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7: 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For the visiting Pittsburgh Pirates, led by manager Don Kelly, batting first and playing first base is Spencer Horwitz. In the two-hole and playing second base is Brandon Lau. Batting third and out in left field, Brian Reynolds. He'll be followed by the cleanup hitter playing third base, Nick Gonzalez. In the five-hole and playing center field is O'Neill Cruz. Tonight's DH bats sixth. That's Marcel Ozuna. Justinson Garcia is in right field, and he's batting seventh. In the eight hole is Jared Triolo, and he's playing shortstop. Behind the plate, calling pitches, is Henry Davis, and he's batting ninth. On the mound for the Pirates is the righty, Paul Skeens. He's 6-5 with a 2.89 ERA. For the home Houston Astros, led by their manager, Joe Espada, batting first and playing shortstop is Jeremy Pena. In the two hole and DHing tonight is Yordan Alvarez. Playing first base and batting third is Christian Walker. Isaac Paredes is the third baseman, and he's the cleanup hitter. He'll be followed by Cam Smith, who's batting fifth, playing right field. Jake Myers bats sixth, and he's playing center. Zach DiZenzo is in left field, and he's batting seventh. In the eight hole, playing second base is Nick Allen. And to round out their order, behind the plate is Christian Vasquez. On the mound for the Astros is their righty, who is 7-1 with a 1.34 ERA, Spencer Arrighetti. And we'll be right back with that first pitch from Spencer Arrighetti right here on the Pirates Radio Network, presented by Iron City and IC Light.
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1: We are moments away from baseball here from Houston. Pirates and Astros coming up here tonight. And as Greg Brown promised, Matt, tell us about Spencer Arrighetti, the now reigning pitcher of the month in the American League.
2: Well, the 6'2" right-hander hails from Albuquerque, New Mexico.
1: Oh,
2: but to go to high school, he moved to Katy, Texas, where he started as a baseball player. Went to college at University of Louisiana Lafayette, where he was drafted in the 7th round by the Houston Astros as a right-handed pitcher. He has made it to the big leagues this year. There was a lot of expectation that he was going to make the team out of spring training, but that did not happen. But he has since burst onto the scene to a 7-1 record with 1.34 ERA. He's had a really nice start to the year at the big league level. And you heard Greg Brown mention the curveball. That is his go-to pitch. He actually throws it more than any other pitch. On the season, he goes to it 33% of the time, 30% of the time the four-seam fastball. He's also got a sweeper, a two-seamer, a changeup, and, you know, you can kind of say he throws a cutter because he does, but less than 5% of the time on the year. And his last time out, he actually upped the usage of the curveball up to 43%, and the four-seam fastball went down a little bit. Very rarely used a sweeper, used a two-seamer more in his last start. So does not have an overpowering fastball. It's a couple of miles an hour below average. He's got a 19-degree arm angle. So a little bit of funkiness, front side flails out, kind of like Paul Skenes does a little bit. So a little bit of difficulty picking up the baseball for the Pirates hitters, especially right-handers. I would guess it's going to look like it's coming out of nowhere. But excited to watch this pitching matchup tonight, Joe, with Arrighetti. First time we've seen him in person. And, you know, our guy, Paul Skenes, on the mound that we know anytime he takes the mound, you could see something special.
1: Yeah, and this Astros team, able to put up a half dozen last night against the Pirates, but the Pirates have scored 9 or 10 runs in each of their last three games. So they have been scoring at a quick pace.
2: Well, we'll see how it goes tonight. I mean, you actually pointed out to me, Arrighetti does not give up a whole lot of home runs. What'd you say, 2 on the whole year so far that he's allowed. And what's interesting, you see a 1.34 ERA. You expect to look in that walk column and see a pretty respectable number. He averages over a walk every two innings, more than one every two innings. So look for the Pirates to try and force him in the strike zone. He's walked 26 guys in 47 innings of work.
1: And he's hit 8 more. So he can be wild, it seems, as we get our first look at him. And it'll be Spencer Horwitz to lead things off. He has faced him before and has homered off Arrighetti. It's time with the Blue Jays. Orange tops for the homestanding Astros tonight. Here's the first pitch of the ball game, and it's on the outer edge for a strike. It's Chris Guccione calling the balls and strikes. He's the crew chief. And it's David Rackley at first, Nestor Ceja at second base, Louis Krupa call-up umpire at third. And the pitch, curveball on the inner edge for a strike, nothing to two.
2: There you go. You don't always expect to see the breaking ball first against the first hitter. A lot of times you'll see starting pitchers try to keep that in their back pocket, but that's his pitch.
1: Now Horowitz will take a timeout. Spencer at 282. He's got 7 homers, 26 knocked in. 4 of the first 5 will bat left-handed against the right-hander Arrighetti. I tell you something about him, but Matt already told you everything about him. So
2: I had to catch my breath.
1: Yeah, I mean, really everything. Likes, interests, his grades in high school, the whole bit.
2: And he's got some great hair.
1: Katy, Texas, by the way, the home of Roger Clemens. So fans initially liking him already. Again, ahead 0-2, the pitch. A little bit low, able to lay off that lower curveball there. 1 ball, 2 strikes. That lower arm slot, a low 3/4, almost sidearm, maybe a right-handed Bumgarner in terms of the release.

0: point to envision that. Here's a 1-2, swinging a foul back. We knew how successful Madison Bumgarner was. And Arrighetti, in his third season, and astonishing when you see the success he had, he did not make the team out of spring training. Still 1-2 now on Spencer Horwitz, Pirates' leadoff man. Here it is. Swinging a ground ball right up first. Hit the bag. Whoa. Snared by Walker. He has to wait to get the pitcher covering, and they get the out. What a play by the three-time Gold Glove first baseman of the Astros, Christian Walker.
1: Yeah, that was incredible right there. You saw it hugging the line right there and actually was hoping that it would hit the bag, and it did. But Christian Walker makes a great play, going up over his head with a glove to get the baseball. And Arrighetti a little bit delayed getting over to first base. I think they're going to take a look at it, see if Arrighetti, watching the replay there, I wasn't so sure that he got to the bag.
0: Yeah, he was looking like he was it was going to be contested. This is Chris Guccione. He's waiting to reveal.
1: Well, he's having a hard time with his microphone.
0: But, okay. All right. Got an IT problem. So this call and review brought to you by Ring Central, voice of your business. Pirates are challenging the play, which was a sensational grab. I mean, to be able to react to a ball that hits the base and then pops up into the air, he stabbed his glove at it and snared it cleanly.
1: Yeah, it was incredible from Walker. Watching the replay here, it looks like Arrighetti's foot got down right in front of the base, and the only question is, did his toe touch the outside of the bag? And from this angle, this is a center field camera, it looks like there's space in between the toe of Arrighetti's foot, his cleat, and the base. I think this one's going to get overturned.
0: Yeah, he beat Horwitz to the bag, but didn't touch the bag in that follow-through. Yeah, that's pretty clear and convincing.
1: Yeah, I mean, there's a solid inch and a half.
2: The call and field is overturned. The runner is safe. Pittsburgh retains the count.
0: And so a great challenge by the Pirates here on the first batter of the ball game. You know, there's always some risk to that, but they had to be sure, and they got it right.
1: Now, that angle right there was very clear from the center field camera shooting over to first base. You could see the space between Arrighetti's cleat and the bag.
0: So it'll be an infield hit for Horwitz. He's on for Brandon Lau, who socked a three-run home run last night. Pitch from Arrighetti is swinging a line drive on one hop to short. Pena on a second for one. Hesitation and no relay, or at least the late relay, I should say. And so they'll get the force and a good play by the Astros shortstop. This is one of the best defensive teams in baseball,
1: well,
0: the Astros.
1: They're showing off first two batters of the ball game here. This is a great play from Pena at shortstop, too. A little bit of English off the bat of Brandon Lau. And it took a funny hop going away from Pena, and it looked like it bounced up more so than he was expecting. But he does a nice job with the backhand, actually makes the throw to first base while he's on the run. And I think the Pirates caught a little break. Nick Allen had a little bit of a double clutch getting out of the glove.
0: First pitch strike to Brian Reynolds. Yeah, Arrighetti has allowed 6 total hits in his last 3 starts. Pirates have 1 in the first, and now with Reynolds at 272. He's been a hot hitter. 6 homers, he's driven in 38, riding fastball away, 1-1. Reynolds, his first look at Arrighetti, who came in leading the American League in ERA, if you take down the innings qualifier, opposing batting average. But you can run on him on the pitch. There's that curveball, swung through and missed, 1-2. Lau has not stolen a base, but when the Pirates do have guys that typically run, see if they can take advantage.
1: Well, we saw him aggressive last night, and it wouldn't surprise me to see it again. Vasquez behind the plate, they took advantage of him, and Arrighetti does look like he's not very fast to the plate, but with the use of that curveball, a little bit slower getting to home plate.
0: 1-2 is a tap foul. He spoiled it.
1: Also, with the curveball, you're most pitchers are trying to get that down, so you got a high likelihood of the breaking ball down in the dirt.
0: Can advance?
1: Yeah. Well, if they're running, it's just hard for the catcher to make the pick and throw.
0: Yeah, a little bit of both, right?
1: Yeah. Be aware also, the burners, if they're trying to steal second, take a little peek in, see if it is a short hop that gets back to the back screen, maybe get two bags.
0: Well, 1-2. Strike 3 call. Just floated that curveball in there. And Reynolds caught looking for the second out.
1: Well, that breaking ball on full display. That was the backdoor variety. Started way up out of the zone. And he gets a little more right to left break than the typical 12-6 type break from a curveball. So catching the lefties freezing, sneaking it in.
0: Lau at first with two away for Nick Gonzalez. Hitting at 312. And it's down and in for ball one. It was sixth best in all of baseball coming into today. Highest batting average. He's driven in 26. Got a little extra room on the right side for the right-handed batter. And the pitch. Strike. That was the two-seam fastball that came inside. Opponents are slugging 226 against his fastball. That's the sinker and the four-seamer combined. 226 slugging. And again, far below average in terms of velocity. A 1-1 pitch swung on and hit on a hop to short. Knocked down by Pena. Recovers. Throws. Scooped up by Walker. And somehow they get the out on that. And some fine glove work by Houston in the first inning. A hit and a man left for the Pirates. And now Houston comes to bat against Paul Skeens when we return on the Pirates Radio Network.
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0: Paul Skeens takes the mound here in Houston. And the Astros come to bat against the now 24-year-old right-hander of the Pirates.
1: Well, anything you want to know about Paul Skeens?
0: Tell us his likes and dislikes.
1: Well, and he likes to dominate hitters is what he likes. And, you know, it hasn't been as smooth and seamless as it has been the last couple of years with Paul Skeens. So I think there might be a little bit of a chip on his shoulder here in Texas, right down the street from Baton Rouge. Not right down the street, but close enough. You know what I mean. Making his 13th start of the year, 289 ERA so far.
0: Yeah, the Gulf region. How about that? There's a strike on a sinker to Jeremy Pena. Yeah, as rarely have we said, if ever, maybe Skeens has something to prove tonight. He's never lost three starts in a row until now. Maybe looking for a rebound outing against the Astros. 0-1 to Pena, swinging a ball lined and ticking off of Gonzalez's glove. And it'll go into left field. Pena heading for second. Triolo's throw, it's late. And on a liner right to the third baseman, Pena's on at second base. So the inverse of what we saw in the Astros defensively in the first inning.
1: Yeah, that's right. They went in. This was actually in off the plate a little bit at 97 miles an hour. You got to give Pena a little bit of credit. Got off the barrel just a little bit. I think it had some English running away from Nick Gonzalez, almost like he was standing there at third base and a slider came at him from the plate. But I think that's a batted ball that Nick Gonzalez will tell you he needs to catch.
0: And that'll be his sixth error. Back-to-back games with one now at third for the Pirates. Here's Yordan Alvarez. He'll bat with a man on. Homered in the first inning yesterday. Swing, fly ball, center field. Cruz coming on. He's there. Makes the catch. And one out. Cruz and Skeens gets Alvarez on the first pitch. That's a big out.
1: It is, and I like to see Paul going with the two-seam fastball right there. 94 miles an hour. It actually might have been the splinker that they just read as a sinker. But, you know, being aggressive going right after Alvarez, who hit a first-pitch fastball from Bubba Chandler for a home run yesterday, but got the missed contact off the end of the bat there for a lazy fly ball to get the first out.
0: Christian Walker batting. Big-time RBI man of the Astros. The righty batter takes it side for ball one. Pirates defensively, it's Reynolds in left, Cruz in center, Garcia's in right, Gonzalez at third, Triolo and Lau in the middle, Horwitz at first, Henry Davis doing the catching. No score, first inning. Peñon at second after the error, one out. Christian Walker batting. The pitch is swung on, lined up the middle, and cut off by the second baseman Lau, and on to first for the out. Two gone. Peña to third for Isak Paredes coming up.
1: Well, you got to say, nice job by Brandon Lau right there. That hit right beside or right over the bag. I couldn't tell from our vantage point up here. But didn't miss the second base bag by very much, and Lau stayed right with it. Made sure he stopped it more than anything. He wasn't worried about the run or the runner at first base as much as he was worried about just keeping the ball in front of him to keep Peña at third base.
0: Now you could tell he was just trying to get big and block that ball.
1: That's what you want. Infielders with a runner on second base, whatever you got to do to keep the ball in the infield.
0: Paredes at 233, righty batter, six home runs. The pitch from Skeens, down low and away, just missing for ball one on a changeup. Hooked it a little bit. Paredes 0 for 10 lifetime against Skeens. Peña on the error. He's at third with two outs here in the first inning. No score in Houston. Skeens ready in a 1-0 pitch. Back with a strike. Got a fastball at the knees, 1-1. Rapid fire first inning for Skeens. Just his seventh pitch, already facing his fourth batter. We'll consider this a deep count, 1-1.
1: All right.
0: The set and the pitch. Swing, fly ball, right field and deep. Garcia back near the warning track. Shy of it, he'll make the catch, and the inning ends. An eight-pitch first inning for Paul Skeens. He works around the error. Through one in Houston, no score on the Pirates Radio Network, presented by Iron City and IC Light.
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0: 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Cruz hit another home run last night, a three-run shot. Arrighetti delivers, and it's inside for ball one. Cruz at 258. He's got 14 homers, 44 RBIs. That to go along with 19 stolen bases. Right-hander. Here's his 1-0 swing and a miss. One ball, one strike. Swung through a sinker at 93.
1: I like that intent, though, from O'Neill Cruz. 1-0 count, looking fastball. Got one. Put a good swing on it. Just came up short. Came up empty. Not short.
0: Yeah, he never comes up short. Not anymore. Here's the 1-1 pitch. Swing and a miss on the curveball down and in. 1-2. It looks like he can manipulate that pitch and have it do a couple different things.
1: Yeah, he kind of throttles it a little bit. 76 to 80. Change the speed a little bit. Get more left to right or right to left movement. More top to bottom.
0: 1-2. Swung on and lined into right center. A base hit for O'Neill Cruz. Turned around a 1-2 fastball and a leadoff single for the speedster.
1: So Eric Getty, some of them will come up sweeper.
0: I think he just throttles that breaking ball.
1: I think so, too. I think the, what do they call that system? The Hawkeye system, you know, that reads the spin and the angle of the spin and you know.
0: Squirrel?
1: What's that?
0: It was a squirrel system? No, Hawkeye.
1: A squirrel? Hawkeye.
0: Hawkeye.
1: Yeah. Not our buddy.
0: We went on a walk today.
1: And we saw a hawk and a squirrel.
0: There goes Cruz to take off. Pitches a strike. Throw down is high. And O'Neill Cruz has his 20th stolen base on June 3rd. Already with 20 steals.
1: Well, he got a great jump and he picked
13: better jump. Call a strike.
1: Okay. Got a good pitch to run on, too. It was a first pitch curveball.
0: That was a low pitch, I thought. And let's see. Ozuna is challenging this. Nope, that was in the zone.
13: Call is confirmed. Pittsburgh has one remaining challenge.
0: And so Pirates are down to one challenge here for the rest of the game. Ozuna has not played in a week. Challenged the first pitch he saw after not playing since last Wednesday. Hitting a 186 with five home runs. Now a man in scoring position. Breaking ball down and away and gets away briefly from Vasquez. So a ball and a strike on Ozuna. Trying to knock in Cruz and give the Pirates their first run of the game. Now, Cruz with 14 homers and 20 steals. He would be the fourth player ever with 35 homers and 50 steals in a season. He's beyond the paces for both of those things. Pickoff throw to second, easily back in standing. Let's take 10 for the ID on the Pirates Radio Network.
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0: 1-1 on Ozuna. The pitch down low and away. 2-1 on Marcell Ozuna. Well, at first, he had Connor Griffin needing to DH. And so Ozuna was sitting and then worked in some other guys in the DH spot the last few days. Here's the pitch. And that curveball runs off the plate away. 3-1. Jostinson Garcia is waiting on deck. So the Pirates already with a couple of hits off Arrighetti. Gave up three in his last start, two in the start before that, one in the start before that. Reigning pitcher of the month, the 3-1, a swing and a bouncer onto short. Cruz will take third. A little bit risky, and the throw across gets the out, but an important advancement. He's at third now with one out.
1: Well, another kind of funky hop right there, and O'Neill Cruz was running. You don't typically see a runner at second base take off running to third base when the ball is hit in front of him, but O'Neill was trying to shield Pena from being able to field that right there in that situation, but it hit right at the end of the grass and bounced almost straight up. Almost got O'Neill.
0: Now it's Justinson Garcia with the infield up and a late swing and a miss on the curveball, strike one. Trying to knock in Cruz from third here with one out. Deep enough fly ball or a ground ball past that infield. And now he checks his swing on the curveball shot a second time. One ball, one strike on young Garcia, who has not batted since Friday. At 214 in brief action with the Pirates. Tons of power, just need some contact right here. Here's a 1-1 from Arrighetti. Curve, strike on the inner edge, 1-2.
1: You know, Arrighetti's got a lot of people locked up with that curveball. Garcia might have the password, though.
0: Oh, I like that. Here's the set in the 1-2. Down low and away, 2-2. Arrighetti has the lowest batting average against and lowest slugging against with runners in scoring position in baseball. Opponents coming in hitting just .087 without an extra base hit against him all year with runners in scoring position. And that's gone down after the ground out by Ozuna. Here's the 2-2. Swinging a bouncing ball to third. Here comes Cruz to the plate. Throw, tag, and he's out. It's all perfectly executed by Houston to get the out at home.
1: Yeah, and I'm okay with O'Neill Cruz going on contact right there because of what you just said, Arrighetti being so good with runners in scoring position. It's going to take a perfect throw and a perfect tag to throw O'Neill Cruz out, and that's what it took. I mean, he's only out by maybe a step. O'Neill running on the crack of the bat.
0: Yeah, had a good secondary lead.
1: Yeah.
0: Got down the line good, and he was on the balls of his feet at the crack of the bat, took off. Did everything right, but so did the Astros. 5-2 on the force. Fielder's choice puts Garcia on. He's never stolen a big league bag, but he can run. With Triolo at the plate. And a toss over and a fairly good move there by Arrighetti. Now he's made two errors, the Astros pitcher. Hasn't walked anybody yet. Hasn't hit anybody yet. Has had bouts of wildness in most of his starts. No score, second inning. Right-hander offers. High for ball one to Triolo. Native Texan. Played his college ball at the University of Houston. Garcia getting a decent lead. Here's a 1-0 home and a swing and fly ball to center field right at Myers. And he's got it for the final out. Pirates get a hit, strand a man. We're through an inning and a half from Houston. Still scoreless right here on the Pirates Radio Network.
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0: Houston bats on the second in a scoreless game. Coming up on Thursday, June 11th, the Dodgers are in town. 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Paul Skeens delivers. Curve for a strike to Cam Smith, hitting at 216 with six home runs. The Astros have eight of the nine hitters right-handed against Skeens. They've been swinging early in the count. Here's the pitch. And it'll take another, nothing and two. On a fastball in there. They changed, the scorer changed Pena's liner that was in the vicinity of Gonzalez to a double. So Skeens has allowed a hit tonight now. An eight-pitch first inning faced four hitters. Ahead 0-2 on Smith in the pitch. Down low and away. Lead off the sweeper. One ball and two strikes. Jake Myers and then Zach DiCenzo. Here's a 1-2 from Skeens. Down low and away, just missed. Able to lay off that sweeper. 2-2 to young Cam Smith. Lots of power. Still raw. Very little time in the minors. Skeens knows about that. Here's a 2-2. Swing and a miss. Struck him out. Finally got him to chase. That time a changeup. First strikeout of the night for Skeens.
1: Well, that was a good-looking changeup right there. Started right at the bottom of the strike zone. Ended up a little bit below. But that shows you the quality of the stuff that Paul Skeens has right there. Cam Smith took a full swing. He read fastball till the bat was already moving.
0: So one out for Jake Myers.
1: You really can't go up and guess against Skeens.
0: Outside ball one. It's like guessing the lottery numbers.
1: It kind of is.
0: Well, I mean, I guess you have to do it that way. But expecting to know them. Here's the 1-0. Swing and a foul. This Friday, the Mega Millions jackpot now with an estimated annuity of $368 million. $368 million. Don't forget to play at your local retailer or online. Pennsylvania Lottery proceeds benefit older Pennsylvanians every day. Got to be 18 or older. Please play responsibly. Fastball. Swing and a foul back. All right, good. I would have won the lottery. Got to play responsibly.
1: Let's try it again, Joe.
0: All right.
1: What do you got here?
0: Sweeper down and away.
1: Okay.
0: Nope. Myers will step out. Here, 1-2.
1: I'm going to say changeup.
0: Oh, because that's what he got Smith out on.
1: And the fastball was fouled straight back.
0: All right, let's see what he's got here. Here's the pitch. A swing and a pop-up. It was a changeup, and he's going to get it out on it. Horwitz into foul ground, making the catch for the second out. All right, Matt, you've won the lottery.
1: Well, Joe.
0: It's just that easy.
1: I tell you what, we can retire.
0: Good night. We'd still be here. Isn't,
1: yeah,
0: that, isn't that the funniest thing?
1: You're right.
0: Yeah, we'd still be here. Well, two outs. Zach DiCenzo, right-handed batter. Here's the pitch from Skeens. Inside fastball dismissed for ball one. Pirates have one ABS challenge remaining. We're in the second. Nothing-nothing contest from Houston. Pirates winners last night. Here's a 1-0. Yeah, that fastball tried to bring it in on that inner edge. It just missed again. Two balls and no strikes. Both seem very close. And now the 2-0. That's in there for a strike of the knees. 2-1 on DiCenzo. Trammell got the start in left yesterday. And the pitch. A slow sweeper down and away. Three balls and a strike. Skeens in his last three starts. Kind of a mixed bag. He had 10 strikeouts in that last outing against the Cubs. Allowed 12 runs in 15 and a third innings. And that's on the heels of back-to-back, no run, no walk, two hit, eight inning starts. So for the month of May, it's still equated to a 287 ERA. 3-1 pitch, tapped foul, 3-2. First start as a 24-year-old for Skeens. accumulated the second most strikeouts as a Pirate before turning 24. Only Bob Moose with more. He came up as a teenager with the Pirates. Did Moose? Full count. Here's the action. Swing and a miss. Struck him out with that changeup down and away. A couple of strikeouts in the second for Skeens. We'll send it to the third in Houston. Still scoreless here on the Pirates Radio Network presented by Iron City and IC Light.
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0: Third inning from Houston, and the third brought to you by the Iron Workers Local Union Number 3. We don't go to the office, we build it. Spencer Arrighetti of the Astros. Right-hander offers. Henry Davis takes a strike. Fastball at 91 from Arrighetti. Henry at 139 with four home runs. Then it's Horowitz and Lau, 9-1 and 2 hitters. 0-1 from Arrighetti. Swing and a miss late on that 91. Two strikes.
1: Well, if they're reading swings right here, they're not going to go with that breaking ball at this moment.
0: And the catcher, Vasquez, is pointing out towards center field, alerting the home plate umpire, Chris Guccione.
1: Yeah, there was somebody out there with a camera phone flashing their light. What is that, a Phillips 66 sign or something like that? Trying to get the attention. Looks like there's a can or something on the warning track.
0: Something in the vision?
1: Yeah, I don't know if the
0: fan,
1: I mean, what jumped out to me was the light up there by the standing on the overhang. They were flashing, trying to get somebody's attention.
0: There was I could see it now, yeah.
1: A refreshment can on the warning track.
0: You can also see through to the street. From our vantage point, sometimes at this time, it's kind of twilight. You can see the car headlights, too. I don't think the hitter can see that, though. Well, two pitches outside, one and two. But, yeah, there was something on the field, so don't want to hit a can out there. They used to have a hill out there that you'd have to climb up, so what's the big deal about a can, I guess? One and two on Henry Davis. No batting gloves for Henry, the righty batter. Here's the pitch. Swinging a high pop-up foul, back it out of play. Still one and two. On the fastball there from Arrighetti. A fly ball pitcher in this ballpark who's only allowed two home runs in nine starts. I don't understand. Here's a 1-2 from Arrighetti. Swing and a miss. Struck him out on the curve. One out. Second strikeout for the Astros right-hander.
1: Yeah, I don't know how to explain it to you, Joe. I mean, looking at the metrics of his pitches, he's got incredible spin on the curveball. But I like we were talking a couple of innings ago, I really think he just manipulates the curveball. You know, he's not thinking curveball or sweeper, trying to throw different pitches. I think he's just adding and subtracting with how he spins it to create the different shape.
0: And that one has more drop to it and sinks beneath the zone for ball one. Sometimes it's more of a side to side, more up and down.
1: And because of the arm angle, he gets a good arm side run on the fastball. So it's going to get off the barrel of a lot of lefties.
0: 1-0 curve drops low again. 2-0 on Horwitz, who had a base hit his first time. Pirates nothing, Houston nothing. Pirates have had a leadoff single in each of the first two innings. Arrighetti behind 2-0. Horwitz waiting. Here's the pitch. And it's a strike call, and Horwitz is going to challenge this. Look, might have been an inside.
1: It did look in.
13: The batter challenging the call of strike.
0: The Pirates have one ABS challenge remaining. Here in the third inning, Horwitz will risk it.
13: Oh. Call is confirmed. Pittsburgh has no remaining challenges.
0: So they're 0 for 2 today, the Pirates side. That was barely a strike, but by the red yarn of the baseball. And so the Pirates will not be able to challenge the rest of the game. Pirates have the lowest conversion rate on ABS challenges in baseball. Here's the 2-1. Fastball inside, 3-1. Horwitz can walk his way on. We mentioned Arrighetti, very high walk rate. Has not walked anybody yet tonight. Behind 3-1 on Horwitz. And the pitch. Swinging the ball. Shot into right. Base hit for Horwitz. Smith over to cut it off from the wall. That's a solid single for Horwitz, who's 2 for 2 tonight.
1: He squared up the ball well both times. First time almost robbed of a base hit by Christian Walker and Arrighetti over at first base. This time he was able to get a little bit of loft to it, get it down the right field line. Didn't hit it well enough to get it past Cam Smith out there in right field, who played this really good. Got a good jump on the crack of the bat, but that's another 5 feet to the right, and that's a double for Spencer.
0: Here's Brandon Lau, who struck a three-run home run last night. And a pitch to him. A big tumbling curveball for a strike. It's a lot of different pitches there. There's a bigger lollipop-type curve. Sometimes it's tighter, more late-breaking. Sometimes that more of a sweeper action side-to-side. Here's the pitch to Lau, and it's down and in. Now, the voting for the All-Star game has begun. You can go to pirates.com/vote. Brandon Lau, an easy choice for National League second baseman. I'd be disappointed if he doesn't start the All-Star game. Leads all National League second basemen quite easily. Home runs, RBIs, OPS, and one of the best defensive second basemen by all the metrics. Swing and a foul back, 1-2. Might be the Pirates' first Silver Slugger winner in 11 years when it's all said and done. But he's aw shucks about it. Talking with him today. Said it's going to be a big carpool then if he's going. Meaning all the different Pirates that could represent the team in the All-Star game this year. You think about it, there could be 5, 6, 7 guys even. You know, they usually don't see one team have that many, but could. There's a lot of different candidates for the Pirates this year. Arrighetti, pickoff move. Back at first, Horwitz. Lau batting with one out. We're in the third. No score. Pirates already with 3 hits off Arrighetti. He's only allowed more than that in 3 of his starts this year. That's outside with a curve. 2 balls and 2 strikes. 5 is the most. But the Pirates coming in red hot. 10 more runs last night. Horwitz at first with 1 out. Lau waiting. Here's the pitch. Curveball, strike 3, call right on the outer edge.
1: Yeah, I think Lau's frustrated right there with not having the ability to challenge that one. We'll wait and see the replay here, but I'm not sure that one came back and caught the outside corner. Yeah, it did.
0: But barely so.
1: Yep. But that shows you just the break on that curveball and what we've been talking about, his ability to manipulate the break and the type of action that he gets from it. Sometimes it'll have more right-to-left type break and start off the zone, come back into it. Sometimes it's more top-to-bottom.
0: He's shown good command of it tonight. That curveball flat and away for ball one. That's how he struck out Reynolds back in the first inning.
4: Mm-hmm.
0: Two of the three strikeouts for Arrighetti. Looking. Reynolds joining Lau and Cruz on a 100 RBI pace for the season. Pirates have three that are on pace for that. Toss to first. Horowitz is back. He's never had so much attention.
1: Well, the Pirates have been aggressive so far in this series. I wouldn't mind seeing Spencer trying to get a good lead, get a jump here.
0: He has stolen a base this year, the first of his career. And a fastball off the plate away to Reynolds. Two balls and nothing.
1: Well, it's kind of win-win in my opinion here. He either gets a good jump and he gets into second base safely, or they catch him at second base, and then you're leading off the fourth inning with your 3-4-5 guys coming up to hit.
0: That's a good point. Horowitz trying to time him up. Here's the 2-0, swing and a miss on a big curveball. Never got there, 2-1. Yeah, Reynolds, Cruz, and Lau, if the Pirates end up having three with 100 RBIs, they haven't had that in 96 years. Three guys with 100-plus RBIs in a season. Bouncer up first. It's a foul ball. No, it's ruled fair and called out. And that must have been right along the line there as Walker snared that. He came up to get it, to get the out and to end the inning. Pirates have a hit and a man left, just as they've done each of the first three innings. Now we go to the last half of the third, still scoreless here on the Pirates Radio Network.
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0: Bucko Luau Weekend presented by Levin Furniture and Mattress. Saturday, June 13th against the Marlins at 4:05. The first 20,000 will take home a Pirates Hawaiian shirt. Bunt try up third and in fair territory. Gonzalez Fields throws, and it's a low throw. Horowitz tried to get up the line to snare it, and it's going to be Allen reaching on a bunt.
1: Yeah, we'll see how they score this right here. I think a good throw gets Allen by a step or step and a half at first base, but it looked like the throw was a little bit wide towards second base, and Spencer not quite able to get to it.
0: So, again, the score saving Gonzalez another error by ruling that a hit. He's had a rough day over at third. We're in the third. Leadoff man is on Allen with the base hit. Snaps an 0-for-10. On the bunt, he's on for Christian Vasquez, double play candidate. There's a strike. Anyway, about Bucko Luau Weekend. First 20,000 taking home that vaunted Pirates Hawaiian shirt on Saturday, June 13th. It's a 4:05 game against Miami. Go to pirates.com/Bucko Luau. Thanks to Levin's for bringing that to us. Here's the pitch. And a strike in there. Nothing at two on Vasquez. 248 hitter with four home runs. And the pitch. Bouncing ball past the mound. Second. Lau on to first for the out. And Allen will take second here with one away in the third.
1: Did Paul pull back on that one? I thought he pulled his glove back. I think the only opportunity that they would have had to get Nick Allen at second base is if Paul had been able to get a glove on that and then him turn, but that would have been a challenging play as well with his momentum going towards first base. But, you know, Brandon Lau wisely getting the out once Nick Allen was past him. He knew he wasn't going to be able to get two out of it, and it was going to be bang, bang at second.
0: First one is inside, ball one on the two-seam fastball from Skeens. Jeremy Pena was afforded a double by the score in the first inning. And quite easily, it could be no hits right now for Skeens, but both hits, balls hit in the vicinity of Gonzalez. That's inside with another sinker. Nope, sorry, two-seam action, but that's the changeup, 2-0 now. On Jeremy Pena. Batting with Allen at second and one out. Scoreless game, Astros hitting in the third. Here's the 2-0. And a firm strike on that fastball at 97 on the inner edge. 2-1. Skeens last pitched in this ballpark in March at the World Baseball Classic. Pitched four scoreless innings against Team Mexico. 2-1 to Pena. Swing and a miss. Nice shorter slider that time. I don't know if he's thrown that yet tonight. 2-2.
1: I don't think we've seen the slider. We've seen a couple of sweepers. I believe I'd double up on that one.
0: Such a good pitch to righties, and there's so many righties in there tonight. So this is the first time he's gone the second time through. Keeping that in his pocket. Two, two from Skeens. Bounces up there on that same pitch. That one not as good. 3-2. Pena doesn't chase very much. Big slugging Yordan Alvarez waiting on deck. Arguably the game's top hitter. Here's the pitch. Swinging the ball shot down the left field line, but foul. It hit off the sidewall in foul ground and then bounced all the way to the wall. That's how hard it was hit. Reynolds will just toss it into the seats for a fan having a souvenir. That's why the pitch timer matters to the fielders, too. Reynolds has to get back into position quite quickly. 3-2 the count on Jeremy Pena. Man at second, one out. Astros batting. Here's the pitch. Swinging a foul again. Allen not particularly fast or slow, but an average runner at second.
1: That was a sweeper right there. A couple of breaking balls, a lot of breaking balls here to Pena in this at-bat. But the right-on-right changeup has been good for Paul. First two and a third. Let's see what he does.
0: And down low and away. Trying to get him to chase the slider. Yep. And he walked him in front of Alvarez. I would have liked to see a fastball, anything. I just want him to try to get Pena out.
1: Yeah. Well, he was trying to get him out with that pitch. He was trying to get him to chase that slider.
0: I should say with a strike.
1: Yeah. But something competitive in the zone. I knew what you meant there.
0: You know, Alvarez too tough for me. I don't care if you're Cy Young out there. And Skeens is the reigning Cy Young Award winner of the National League. This guy's might be the best hitter going right now. There's a strike to Alvarez. Leading all of baseball in OPS. Fifth in batting average in the American League, second in on-base, second in slugging, leading the American League with 21 home runs. Hit one yesterday, six in his last eight games. You get the picture. Two on, one out. Pitch, outside missing, one ball and one strike, trying to change up. Skeens got him on one pitch. He flew out to center back in the first inning. Two of the game stars facing one another, Skeens versus Alvarez. One ball, one strike in the pitch. Fastball just missed in. Good idea there, 2-1.
1: Yeah, but he didn't look comfortable with that take right there.
0: Big rangy lefty batter waiting. Here's the 2-1. Swinging a ball. Rolled hard. Pass first and into right base hit. Allen tags third. He's on his way home and will score. Pena to third. It's an RBI single for Yordan Alvarez. Houston leads 1-0.
1: After the fastball in off the plate, they decided to go with a splinker down and away, which is what he threw Alvarez in the first at-bat. They were trying to go down and away. Watching the replay here, Paul yanked that one back over the middle part of the plate. And, I guess fortunate it's just a single right there, but got to bear down to make a pitch right here to Christian Walker. You can't really let up now.
0: Stations, we owe you the ID. That ball was hit so hard that Horwitz couldn't get down in time. Gravity just didn't act fast enough. There's a strike to Walker. Came into today tied for the American League lead and runs batted in. But has also grounded 7 double plays. That's what Skeens could use right now. 1-0 Houston in the third. Men at the corners, the pitch. Riding inside. Let's take 10 for the ID on the Pirates Radio Network.
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0: Alvarez with his 43rd RBI, and no surprise, that is the hardest hit ball in this game. First and third. And so maybe a truer throw prevents the run, but it'll be earned to Skeens. The pitch on that bunt leading off the inning. Fouled back, 1-2. Even though no errors in this game, Pirates have not played clean defensive baseball over the last couple of weeks. They've been winning a lot, though. Pirates coming in have won 7 of their last 9. Hard to get all 3 phases going, or 4 phases if you count base running. They've been great in base running. Decent in pitching. It's high and in 2-2. Really good in offense. And fielding has been a downturn right now. But that's how it goes in baseball. 2-2 on Christian Walker. And the pitch. Swing and a miss. Ooh. Out in front of the slider. 2 outs.
1: Well, that's a good-looking slider. Kind of like the one he threw to Pena to get the swing and miss. The one that Pena chased at. But, I mean, this looks like it's going to be right on the inside corner, about thigh high, and it ends up right below the zone. Again, good velocity difference. We've seen Paul's fastball up to 99 tonight, but he's pitching 96, 97. That slider comes in about 10 miles an hour slower than that.
0: Here's Isak Paredes. And she's one low for 1. And for every Pirates pitcher's strikeout in June, Coppers is donating $25 to Steel City Selects. 1-0 Houston. Bunt single, walk single. Yielded a run for the Astros here in the third. 1-0. Paredes takes a strike. 1-1. Changeup at the knees to the righty batter, who is 0-4-11 in his career against Skeens. Pena, the lead runner at third. Here's the pitch. Swinging a ball, line sharply foul. Right up the third base side. Down in front of that slider, 1-2. Pirates back home next week, Tuesday, Wednesday, and Thursday nights against the Los Angeles Dodgers. And you can get your tickets for action back at PNC Park, Pirates.com. One and two. Paul Skeens ahead of Paredes in the pitch. Hit foul. Spoiled that inside fastball. Paredes with very good power.
1: What do you throw right here, Joe?
0: Well, with 2 outs, maybe it's something a little different. Maybe you keep coming inside with the heat. I don't know. They're going to set up down and in that time. 2-2 with a changeup.
1: That's what I was hoping to see. The changeup in the second inning. Got 2 strikeouts.
0: Why do you ask me? You're the one that pitched.
1: Well, I was just, looking to be conversational.
0: Okay.
1: Double up on it. Throw the changeup again.
0: Count even in the pinch. And it's another changeup. But it's down and in. 3-2. Astros not biting on a lot from Skeens outside of the strike zone. I even think that Walker pitch might have ticked the very bottom edge of the strike zone that he struck out on. They've been pretty patient against Skeens tonight. This will put Alvarez in motion. 3-2 is chopped up third, but foul. Try to get on top of that high fastball. Now we've seen Paredes

0: the wall out there in left field, and it jumps out and dies. And Brian Reynolds is on his horse to come in and get to that baseball. And that keeps Paredes at first base. Jordan Alvarez was able to get to third base, but him with a lead at first base, running on the hit and the play in front of him. With Nick Gonzalez out on the back dirt by the grass of the outfield behind third base, Alvarez was going to get into third base. But if Brian Reynolds takes that for granted, Isaac Paredes is easily at second base.
1: So it might have saved a run. And so that goes as three singles and a walk in this inning against Skeens. 2-0 Houston. The pitch way outside. Ball one to Cam Smith. Skeens now has thrown 30 pitches in this inning. An 8-pitch first, a 15-pitch second, and now 30 here in the third. Two balls hit to third today. You figure if he just gets one of the two, this inning is over sooner. And with just one run, that's outside now 2-0 on Cam Smith. He struck out last inning. Last time that Skeens earned the win when he gave up two or more earned runs was in August of 2024. Swinging a high fly ball right of center. And Cruz plenty of time to get underneath it. He'll take care of that for the final out. And the Astros get a couple of runs on three hits and two left. And we're through three from Houston. It's 2-0 Astros here on the Pirates Radio Network, presented by Iron City and IC Light.
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1: Pirates down a pair, 2-0 Houston as we start the fourth inning. Pirates were down two runs on two different occasions yesterday. Came back to win by four. Facing a tough pitcher in Spencer Arrighetti tonight. His first one to Nick Gonzalez is in there for a strike. Then it's O'Neill Cruz and Marcell Ozuna. Pirates with a single in each of the first three innings off him. Here's an 0-1 to Nick. Floating curveball inside. One ball and one strike.
0: Well, the good news here is with no outs in the top of the fourth inning, Arrighetti just threw his 52nd pitch. And the Astros bullpen has not been very good. So if we can get Arrighetti out of this ballgame in the sixth inning or so, be nice.
1: Ground ball to third. Fielded cleanly by the third baseman. And the throw to first, one out. Coming up, Bucko Luau Weekend is presented by Levin Furniture and Mattress. And Sunday, June 14th, Miami's in town. It's an early 12:15 game. And kids 14 and younger will get to take home a retro Pirates lunchbox while supplies last. That's on Sunday, June 14th, Bucko Luau Weekend. Get your tickets at pirates.com/Bucko Luau. Here's Cruz, who had a base hit his first time and then stole a base, his 20th.

0: And Mason McPhee with Sport Radar, our statistician tonight, tells us Cruz has 20 steals. He has more than 40 RBIs. There's only one other Pirate that's ever had 20 steals and 40 RBIs before the end of June. June just started. It was Barry Bonds in 90. And a curveball down low for ball one. So when you think about what Cruz has produced already this year and the paces that he's on, not only is he an all-star, but he's becoming one of the game's great offensive players. Here's a 1-0 pitch. And a strike, realizing those lofty expectations.
1: Yeah, no doubt about it. And it's nice to see. I mean, you could see kind of spurts of it in years past, but nice to see him really consistently starting to put it together.
0: And what can endear him to Pittsburghers, it's because of hard work. Mm-hmm. And all the things that he did over the winter to set himself up. Here's the 1-1. Swinging a foul. It's one ball and two strikes. Not everybody's a resolute, focused, hardworking person at 19 like Connor Griffin or 22 like Paul Skeens. I mean, those two are very unusually talented and mature.
2: Yeah.
0: When they came up. Cruz now coming into his own. Here's the pitch. Curveball just off the plate away. Two balls and two strikes. Good take by the 27-year-old Cruz. That's often the age, 27, 28, where guys really, they've been around long enough now. They know some stuff, but they still are very much in their prime physically. 2-2 coming. Down and in, able to check his swing. Full count on Cruz. Another tough breaking ball from Arrighetti. He's got the count full. Cruz homered last night. Among the leaders and among National League outfielders in all the major categories. 3-2 coming. Check swing foul.
1: Nice. And little things like that. I mean, just getting a little piece of a good pitcher's pitch right there to continue to be at bat and keep fighting. You know, that's something that we haven't seen in the last couple of years, that we've seen a lot from O'Neill this year.
0: This is a really good at bat. Pirates down 2-0, one out, nobody on in the fourth. Arrighetti on another 3-2. Swinging a crack bat, little pop back of short, falling fast in the center. He's rewarded with a base hit. O'Neill Cruz is 2-for-2 tonight. Great at bat.
1: Yep, and that approach. I mean, that was the first, how many pitches in that at bat? 8? And the last pitch of the at bat was the first fastball that he saw. So, I mean, I think in years past, he would have swung through that. And it looks like the approach is to kind of stay through the middle when he gets two strikes. And he's so physical, so big and strong. He doesn't have to swing as hard as he can and leave any ballpark in America. Just get the barrel of the bat to the baseball, or don't get the barrel of the bat to the baseball, and he's strong enough to get a hit.
0: And he's back over to first. He's already stolen a base tonight. I mean, that's the best at bat I can remember from Cruz in some time. I mean, just the way that he was able to lay off two tough breaking balls with two strikes,
1: yep,
0: spoil one, and like you said, be on the fastball. He never saw it until that 8th pitch of the at-bat. Now Ozuna, here's the pitch. Inside for ball one.
1: And we need to get this guy going right here.
0: Well, he has not played in a week. Let's see if the rest is better than the rust. There's the 1-0. Cruz starting and stopping, and it's up high. Now 2-0 on Ozuna with Garcia on deck. Only time the Pirates got anything going against Arrighetti was because of Cruz's hit and stolen base and then aggressive advance on a bounce out. There's the 2-0. He takes off here. Pitch is a ball. Throw is on target, and the out call. It's pretty close.
1: I don't know.
0: It was a shoulder-high throw that Allen brought down, and it was bang-bang at second.
1: From here, I obviously don't have a great view. We're up in the press box up and a little bit off to the first base side, but it looked like he got his hand in there. And they're not going to review it. Watching the replay right here on our screen. O'Neal, when he slid head first, he got the left hand stretched out, and they did. They got the glove down right before he got to the bag.
0: That was a good throw by Vasquez and Allen letting that ball travel. So only the fourth time all year that Cruz had been thrown out. 20 out of 24. Two outs and nobody on. Now 3-0 on Ozuna and the pitch. It'll take a strike. Fastball running in on the right-handed batter. 3-1. 2-0 Houston leading it. Arrighetti ready in the pitch. Swinging a ball flared in the left. That's going to get down for a base hit. And Ozuna is on with a two-out single to left. Pirates, by the way, have the highest success rate stolen bases in all of baseball and among the most stolen. So to steal a lot and be that successful, the Pirates, you could say, are the best stolen base team in all of the sport. So a rare caught stealing there.
1: Well, you want to see them continue to stay aggressive. Not going to do it here with Ozuna on first base, but when guys that can run get on, you know, we've, what, four stolen bases yesterday? Mm-hmm. Is that right, against Vasquez behind the plate?
0: Here's the pitch, and if it didn't hit Garcia, I think it did, yes, okay. I was going to say it looked like it breezed his jersey, and so hit by pitch. That's the ninth hit batter by Arrighetti this year. So three straight Pirates have reached, but because of the caught stealing, it's first and second and two outs now for Jared Triolo.
1: Yeah, we talked a lot about Arrighetti with the free passes, well over, well, I shouldn't say well over, but averages one in under two innings of work. So, you know, hasn't walked a guy yet in this ball game, but there's the first free pass, or the first hit by pitch. He said ninth of the season. You know, and on the fastball, so that seems to be the issue with the fastball command. He hasn't thrown very many. Goes to the curveball quite a bit. You know, that may, the wildness with the fastball may help the use of the breaking ball. Hitters see that ball, especially right-handed hitters, they see it coming up and in. May hesitate just a little bit, understanding that there is wildness there, and then the breaking ball drops into the zone.
0: So Triolo bats here. He flat out his only time. Ozuna, the lead runner, not fast. He's at second. Garcia trails him at first. 2-0 Houston leading. Fourth inning. Arrighetti ready. And the pitch. A little bit low for ball one. That's 67 pitches here in the fourth. 102, that's the max this year for the Astros right-hander. Two on and two out for Triolo. And the 1-0. Curve gets it in there for a strike. A little bit above the knees. 1-1. Pirates out hitting the Astros. Much like last night, where they had some opportunities, didn't quite convert early, and then used the long ball to move ahead for good in the later stages. Here's the 1-1 coming. Swing and a miss. Pulled off that curve. Down and away a bit. One ball, two strikes. Should just say away. It was kind of elevated. But off the plate away. 1-2. Here's the set of the pitch. Breaking ball low. Vasquez comes up ready to throw the first. Now Houston came into the series with the highest bullpen ERA in all of baseball. But they have Josh Hader back, who has not pitched for the Astros yet this season. Long way to go. We're in the fourth. Two on, two out for Triolo in the pitch. Now low and away. 3-2. Well, now maybe that first walk will be coming from Arrighetti. Runners can be in motion here. Got Henry Davis waiting on deck.

0: Full count. Ozuna and Garcia, the base runners. They'll take off on this 3-2 pitch. Down low and away. There's that first walk. And now Vasquez, a little bit tardy, challenges this.
1: The catcher's challenging to call a ball.
0: Give him about a second or so before he elected to challenge it.
2: Ooh.
1: Firm. Ball four. Houston has one remaining challenge.
2: That's a big miss. 2.2 inches below the bottom of the strike zone.
0: And so a mound visit coming here is Joshua Miller. We'll visit with Eric Getty. The bases are loaded for Henry Davis coming up. And also coming up, Bucko Luau Weekend, presented by Levin Furniture and Mattress. On Friday, June 12th, the first 20,000 fans will take home a Pirates Tiki mug. That's with the Marlins in town, a 6:40 game on that Friday, June 12th. 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
2: Well, let's see what they decide to do with Henry Davis right here. They struck him out to lead off the last inning, the top of the third inning. Attacked him with a lot of fastballs, and then they sped him up, finally finished him with the breaking ball. So Eric Getty's go-to pitch is the curveball. But until strike three, Henry saw nothing but heaters.
0: Well, Davis back on Sunday against the Twins, batted with the bases loaded, had that two-run single. Here's the pitch. High and away for ball one. This is his first game since then.
2: Well, I would think a hanging breaking ball, something in the zone, Henry could do some damage with.
0: He's got a ton of power. Here's the 1-0 pitch. Outside, it's 2-0. Eric Getty has allowed the last four Pirates to reach. There are two outs here in the fourth. Ozuna at third, Garcia at second, Triolo at first. Two outs, 2-0 on Henry Davis. Eric Getty delivers, swinging a foul right off the end of the bat. Got a 2-0 fastball away. Now 2-1. Houston's bullpen starts to stir, and a left-hander is going to get up and start throwing. I think that's Brian King. Pretty sure. Here's the pitch. It's up high, 3-1. And so Eric Getty, named the pitcher of the month in May, in his first start in June, even though he's got a 2-0 lead at the moment. Pirates could erase that with a base hit from Henry Davis right here. Eric Getty ready. Here's the 3-1. Davis cranks this ball out to deep left field. It's near the train tracks. Way gone. Grand slam. Henry Davis out of the train tracks. Way out of here. That's a big bomb from Henry Davis. And the Bucks are beating the Astros here in Houston. 4-2 Pittsburgh.
2: I mean, goosebumps right now, Joe. Went to the fastball one too many times. Like I said, in the first at bat, just fastballs by Henry Davis, and then he finished him with the curveball. And Henry saw nothing but fastballs right there, and that at bat got himself into a great hitter's count, 3-1. Wow, what a beautiful swing and a bomb. That's out of any ballpark. Talk about the Crawford boxes here at Dakin Park in Houston, way over the Crawford boxes. Wow.
0: 396 feet on that sheet shot from Henry Davis. A grand slam to put the Pirates up 4-2 with two outs. I mean, that is the biggest hit of his career.
2: No doubt. No doubt about it, and he knew it.
0: That was extraordinary, and it's down low 2-0, and maybe getting a little confidence that last time he came up with the bases loaded back at PNC Park, had that two-run single, and then a huge home run. Only the third allowed by Eric Getty all season. One of the longest home runs to left you can hit here. And it's up high 3-0. There's a Crawford boxes. Then there's some signage. And then there's a train track above that. And that's where he hit that ball out. The only ball you can hit higher than that is up on some windows above that. Massive home run for Davis, a grand slam. And the 3-0 back with a strike to Horwitz, who's 2-for-2 tonight. What a sheet shot there from Henry Davis. That's his second career extra base hit with a runner in scoring position. Think about what had plagued him before, but now he's 2 for his last 2 with the bases loaded. There's a strike, and maybe that's all that piano, that lead piano is off of his back.
2: Yeah, starting to breathe a little bit. And that one, not snack-sized, is amazing.
0: And a swing and a ground ball on to second. And Allen on to first for the out. A big blow off the bat of Henry Davis. A grand slam puts the Pirates in the lead here in Houston. Through 3.5, it's the Pirates 4 and the Astros 2 here on the Pirates Radio Network.
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0: Henry Davis with the grand slam. Pirates lead 4-2. And now Houston will bat against Paul Skeens in the bottom half. So Davis helping his battery mate, giving him the lead. Jake Myers to lead it off. A swing and a foul and 10 for the ID on the Pirates Radio Network.
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0: So Davis's first career grand slam couldn't come at a better time. Here's the 0-1, and it's outside 1-1. That was the first extra base hit allowed by Arrighetti all year with a runner in scoring position.
2: What a great time. I mean, wow, that was fun to watch.
0: Now Davis has something amiss with his equipment. And you think about for Henry Davis, well, how he started off. Remember, he was a right fielder in 2023. He had two home runs one night in Anaheim against Shohei Ohtani. And no one does that. He was the first one ever to do that. I don't know if anybody's done it since. And so you see the promise of the bat. And then when he went behind the plate these last 3 years, the bat has gone away. And he had said a lot of time is he's dedicating really all of his mental load to helping his pitchers.
2: Well, in the draft, they were saying offensive heavy catcher, offensive lead catcher.
0: Swinging a foul, 1-2. And remember, he came up as a right fielder because they thought he couldn't catch yet in the major leagues.
2: They wanted to get the bat in the lineup.
0: Right.
2: They were desperate for offense and thought he could help, and he did at times. And You know, remember, there was a fear of getting him behind the plate with the Pirates pitchers, and he's done outstanding behind the plate.
0: A swing and a foul tip struck him out, and Myers strikes out to begin the Astros' fourth. 4-2 Pirates lead on the Davis Grand Slam. The only other time in Davis's career he had an extra base hit with a runner in scoring position was on August 4th, 2023. He had gone 177 plate appearances without one. That's the longest streak by a Pirate since RBIs became a stat 106 years ago. He's way more capable than that. And it's inside for ball one. So, you know, seeing that, maybe that hit the other day and the work that he's really been putting in since spring training, mm-hmm. as you were pointing out, you know, hitting it up the middle or, you know, gap to gap mostly, there's a strike. But finally trusting in it, employing it in the game, having it become muscle memory, talking with him a couple weeks ago, that has to take place. It's all starting to come together now for Henry Davis. We're going to see more improvements like that, I think, at the plate. It's inside 2-1.
2: Yeah, I agree with you and certainly hope so. I mean, he's the preferred catcher behind the plate, it feels like, for, you know, this entire staff. And, you know, if you can get any offense out of him, if he's catching three or four of the 5 days in the rotation, you got to get something.
0: Bouncer up third, redemption for Gonzalez, and another errant throw on a hop. There's a tough in-between hop for Horowitz. It was a tough play, though, for Gonzalez coming in charging that ball, and it should be another hit here for DeCenzo.
2: Yeah, I agree with you on that one, too, Joe. I mean, this would have taken a perfect running throw from Nick Gonzalez to get DeCenzo at first base.
0: And they give him an error on that? Come on. Now, look, I was critical on some plays that Gonzalez made earlier today.
2: I think of the three, that's the most legit hit. The other two, they gave hits.
0: I don't understand. I'm running it down as a hit, and no one can stop me.
2: Defiant. You're a rebel.
0: Here's Allen, who bunted his way on his only time in the pitch. There's a strike. Man at first, one out. And talking about Henry Davis, who hit a grand slam in the top half of this inning to give the Pirates a 4-2 lead here in Houston, trying to make it five straight wins. Here's the pitch. A swing and a miss, two strikes.
2: Good life on that fastball, didn't it?
0: And you know Henry's going to hit more. He's got good power, you know, above average power. And, you know, the batting average is at a level that no one hits at. And that's down low, 1-2. Came into today with the lowest batting average by a Pirate since Vic Willis in 1909. He was a pitcher. He was born the same year the National League was founded. No one hits like that. Davis is going to hit better. We saw that with the grand slam. Foul back, one ball, two strikes. So that'll be fun to see these next 4 months or so of the season. You know, in this lineup, too, you don't need him to be a middle-of-the-order style hitter, but you need him to be a passable major league hitter, and I know he's even better than that.
2: Yep, I agree.
0: Might even blossom into much more. He was the first overall pick, of course. That's outside 2-2. But first things first. He's having a good week at the plate. I'll keep building on that. 2-2 on Nick Allen. Does hit a lot of ground balls. Diminutive righty batter. Here's the pitch. Outside, 3-2. Very little power for Allen. Homered a couple weeks ago for the first time in about a season's worth of at-bats. Good guy to challenge. See if he gets you that inning-ending double play ball. 3-2. Swinging a foul right back. Took a rip on 97. Threw him that fastball for a strike. Three and two on Nick Allen and the pitch. Swing and a miss, struck him out. Threw it right by him.
2: Well, just like you said, Joe, that situation, this is Paul Skeens on the mound. Here it is. Hit it. Just a couple of 97s. First one right down the middle. This one just a little bit above the strike zone, but splits the plate in half. Like to see him challenge guys.
0: Now Christian Vasquez with two outs. DiCenzo at first, a throw over. Pirates lead 4-2. Henry Davis launching a grand slam onto the train tracks in left here in Houston. Here's the pitch. Late and fouls it back. And strike one of Vasquez. For the Pittsburgh Brewing Company, key account of the game. Stop into DJ's all season long. $3, 16-ounce IC Light Drafts. One strike pitch. Breaking ball tapped up third and foul. Two strikes on Christian Vasquez. Skeens working with a 4-2 lead. Five strikeouts tonight for Skeens. Trying to snap a personal three-game losing streak. 0-2 coming. Down low and away. One ball, two strikes. You know, oddly, each of the last Pirate starters have won each of their last starts. Chandler, Jones, Keller. Who am I forgetting? Ashcraft and Majinski, for that matter. Well, Skeens will join that group if the Pirates hold on tonight. Here's a bouncer to third. Easy play for Gonzalez. And that ends the inning. We'll go to the fifth. It's 4-2 Pirates on the Henry Davis Grand Slam right here on the Pirates Radio Network, presented by Iron City and IC Light.
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0: We go to the fifth inning, and it's brought to you by the IBEW Local Union number 5. Pirates lead 4-2 in the Henry Davis Grand Slam, knocking Arrighetti out of the game. And Chris Kringle doing some exercising.
2: Yep, that's right. Alimber Santa. Or, you know.
0: A limber Santa.
2: If you're in Georgia, you say Santa. Coming on to pitch, he's sweeper heavy, then slider. Four-seam fastball comes in about 94, 95 miles an hour. Making his fourth major league appearance, he's yet to give up an earned run.
0: Swing and miss, strike one on Brandon Lau.
2: Yeah, that's a good hard slider. First pitch here. So he's retired all three of the first batters he's faced in his career.
0: He's retired every batter he's faced in his career. That's outside 1-1. 15 up, 15 down for Alimber Santa, S-A-N-T-A. That's a good start to one's career. It's a Houston record 1-1, and that's outside 2-1. So that's bound to change. That's what we were saying with Eric Eddy tonight. It goes four innings, six hits, four runs. They were earned, walking three strikeouts. You know, you get somebody that's coming in, and you can't, no one's been stopping them. Well, you're bound to stop them. There's a swing and a miss, 2-2. So it's a season high in runs allowed for Eric Eddy.
2: Well, how about Santa? He's got a loss, but he hasn't given up a hit.
0: Wait a minute.
2: Must have been an extra innings.
0: It has to be.
2: The ghost runner out at second base. So on the 29th against the Brewers.
0: Wow. I didn't realize that. What a find. Here's the 2-2 pitch and a swing and a miss. Lau on a high slider strikes out, one away.
2: Yeah, that breaking ball is really good. It is late and it is sharp.
0: It's also the shortest outing of Eric Eddy's season. Pirates knock him out. 83 pitches, four innings, one out. So that's interesting. Santa must have come in extras. You know, bounce out yields a run, something like that. Or, you know, bounce out, sack fly. That's outside ball one. He's retired every hitter he's faced in the major leagues, 16 in a row. Reynolds 0 for 2 tonight. Santa delivers, swinging a ground ball to first. Walker up with it cleanly. And onto the pitcher covering for the second out. Let's all play ball. Don't miss Play Ball Weekend coming up June 5th, 6th, and 7th. That's this weekend. It encourages kids everywhere to get out and play. You can visit playball.org to register for a free event near you today. Pirates lead 4-2 on the Henry Davis Grand Slam. Here's Nick Gonzalez, who's 0-2. Santa takes a deep breath. And the righty delivers. And it's outside ball one. Mentioned that he was part of a no-hitter. That was his major league debut.
2: Wasn't that incredible? I was watching that live on TV.
0: And he closed it out.
2: Yeah.
0: In his debut with a no-hitter on the line. There's a strike. That tells you something about a young pitcher, huh?
2: All those nerves making your major league debut, and you come in the eighth inning with a no-hitter going on and get through the eighth inning, and then you go back out for the ninth. Like, if I get three outs here, I'm going to be on the mound. And it was the 27th out was a challenge, ABS challenge.
0: Swing and a miss, 1-2.
2: That was confirmed for a strike. So it was kind of cool to, you know, see that, celebrate and then wait, pause, and then celebrate again.
0: Here's the 1-2, and Santa delivers outside, 2-2. So Christmas in May for the Astros. The only other pitcher to be involved in no-hitter in his debut was a no-hitter thrown by Bumpus Jones in 1892. Swing and a foul. Back when the pitcher's mound was not a mound, it was a box. There was no mound. And I think it was 50 feet that year, or thereabouts, 54 maybe that year. Bumpus. The pitch outside, 3-2.
2: Well, you think after his no-hitter, they said, we need a bump out there?
0: Oh, maybe that's where it came from.
2: Could be.
0: Full count on Nick Gonzalez, trying to get on for Cruz on deck. Cruz is 2-for-2 tonight. Santa on 3-2. Swing fly ball. Center field, they had him shaded that way. Myers drifting over toward right, makes the catch, and the inning ends. We'll go to the bottom of the fifth in Houston, and the Pirates still lead 4-2 here on the Pirates Radio Network.
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0: 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Paul Skeens delivers low for ball one. Yordan Alvarez and Christian Walker following Jeremy Pena leading off the inning. Pena has been credited with a double, and he's walked tonight. Outside, missing two balls and nothing. Skeen starts the inning at 75 pitches. Right now it's 77. 30 balls, 47 strikes. His 2-0 coming. Outside, 3 balls and nothing on Pena, who walked his last time. That's the lone walk issued by Skeens. Don't want to put Pena on with Alvarez being the tying run. AL home run leader waiting. Back with a strike now, 3-1.
2: Yeah, and Paul's thinking along with you right there. 3-0, that was a 96-mile-an-hour four-seamer right down the middle.
0: Pena's a good hitter, though, but still got to let him hit his way on, I think.
2: Challenging.
0: A 4-2 Pirates lead on a Henry Davis grand slam. Here's the 3-1. Swing and a pop foul back and out of play.
2: And again, another challenge four-seam fastball right there. Big part of the plate, 97 miles an hour. We haven't seen him go to that right-on-right changeup really since the second inning that I recall. Now be a good time to go to it.
0: 3-2. Swing and a foul. Lucky he got a swing on that inside slider, backed up on him. Almost hit Pena. Looked like me trying to catch a frisbee. 3-2 pitch. Swinging a ball. Hit the other way to right. Base hit. Fielded on a hop by Garcia. Good piece of hitting there by Pena. Taking that away fastball the other way.
2: Yep, it was. The four-seam fastball, outer third, still a big part of the strike zone, which, you know, like we were talking about, want to see Pena have to earn his way on, challenge him. If you're Paul Skeens, that's what he did. But he did a nice job shooting it into right field.
0: Yordan Alvarez ground his hard single into right for an RBI hit back in the third. The pitch and a breaking ball strike with a sweeper over. Alvarez 1-for-2 tonight. Leading the American League with 21 home runs. Skeen seldom allows a home run with a man on base. Here's the pitch. And it's outside 1-1. He's allowed 5 in his career.
2: It's pretty good.
0: Yeah, this is his third season. Pirates hit 3 last night. Here's the pitch with a man or men on. That's in the dirt. Now 2-1 on Alvarez. Henry Davis hit one with 3 on. The grand slammer. Putting the Pirates up 4-2. Skeens on 2-1. Alvarez a foul tip. Elevated the fastball. It's 2-2. High and away fastball to Alvarez.
2: And Skeens is so good coming back with the sweeper off that same plane of the up and away four-seam fastball. Let's see if that's what he does to Alvarez right here. Just want to make sure he gets it down if that's what he's doing.
0: Here's the pitch. Swinging a foul. One in at 95. Velocity starting to wane a touch from Skeens at 87 pitches now. Trying to get through the fifth. Pirates lead 4-2. Nobody out. 2-2. Swinging a foul. Remember, he had an 8-pitch first inning, 15-pitch second, and then a 32-pitch sojourn. A few balls booted behind him tonight, or some errant throws, maybe elongating a couple of those innings. Two and two on Yordan Alvarez, and the pitch. Swinging a liner into left, the base hit. Hard hitting through. Reynolds over to cut it off, keeping Pena at second. Alvarez, two out of three tonight. Two on, nobody out for Houston.
2: It stayed hard, went with a 96-mile-an-hour two-seam fastball. It actually sounded like he got in on Alvarez just a little bit, but he's so strong, did a nice job pulling his hands in, shooting the ball the opposite direction. Still got pretty good exit velocity off of it to find some open space and sneak through the infield. Again, Brian Reynolds out there on his horse to get that ball into the infield to keep Pena at second.
0: Could use a double play ball. Here's Walker. Swing. He's trying right there. Swing and a foul tip. Strike one. Inside fastball up to 98. Walker 0 for 2 tonight. Tied for the league lead in RBIs entering play. Two on, nobody out. Pirates lead by two. Fifth inning. And the pitch. Maybe a little bit up. Pirates are out of challenges. 1-1. Pirates exhausted both challenges by the third inning today. Pirates lead 4-2 on the Henry Davis Grand Slam. Nobody out. 1-1 from Skeens. Back with a strike there. Now it's 1-2. Ahead on Christian Walker. Pena pretty speedy at second. Alvarez an average runner, maybe a tick lower. He's at first. Skeens ready. Here's the pitch. Tried to go up and in with the fastball. Just missed. It's 2-2.
2: And Paul's doing a nice job right now mixing up his looks. Wouldn't surprise me right here to see him wait till that pitch clock gets all the way down to 1 or 2 seconds. Kind of hold for hold. See if he can freeze Walker.
0: And the pitch outside. Count full 3-2. In danger of a walk here would load the bases with nobody out. Skeens at 94 pitches here in the fifth inning. Astros have made him work. 3-2 coming. Swing nice. And a foul tip struck him out. Walker down to a knee to try to meet that slider. One big out here in the fifth.
2: That's a huge pitch right there. That was a slider after seeing a bunch of fastballs. Walker way out in front of that slider. I think that's the pitch he threw him to strike him out in the third inning as well. Paul's throwing some really nice sliders in this ball game. Good action on him. Also, like I was saying earlier, about 12 or 13 miles an hour slower than the fastball. So able to throttle guys, get them out on the front foot, out in front of it, as well as over the top.
0: So one out for Isak Paredes, who's grounded to 7 double plays this year. Already had an RBI hit, credited with one back in the third inning. Takes down low and away for ball one. 4-2, Pirates lead here in the fifth. Johan Ramirez is getting up in the Pirates bullpen with Skeens at 96 pitches. He's thrown as many as 103 in a game this year. That was in his last start. 1-0 is back for a strike, 1-1. His major league career high is 108 in his start last year. At LSU, surpassed 124 once against Tulane. There's a strike in the regionals. and 23. One ball, two strikes. They won't let them go that far with the Pirates. So trying to get through this fifth inning, really. That's the goal right now.
2: Yeah, this is going to be it. You can see he's kind of emptying the tank right here. Fastball velocity has ticked up the last couple of hitters.
0: Tapped foul, one and two. Skeens has not earned the win in a game where he's allowed two earned runs or more since August of 24. He's allowed two earned runs tonight, but he's got a lead. But you got to get through five innings to be eligible for the win. Here with one out in the fifth, this will be his 100th pitch of the night. Two on. The pitch to Paredes. Darts down and in. No swing. It's two balls and two strikes. Trying to get that ground ball. Guy that hits a lot of fly balls, though. Here's the pitch. Swinging a ground ball, but foul up third. Still even. Two and two on Paredes. Let's take 10 for the ID on the Pirates Radio Network.
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0: 2-2 on Isak Paredes. The pitch, swinging the ball, yanked foul. He just one-handed the high sweeper. Spoiler with two strikes. A lot of foul balls by the Astros tonight. Lead runner Pena at second, Alvarez at first. Pirates lead 4-2. One out, bottom of the fifth inning. Skeens at 102 pitches. Big righty ready, here it is. Swing and a miss. He dispatches Paredes on a down and in sinker for the second out.
2: Yeah, that was a really nice looking sinker. Again, I think that might be the splinker going down and in. It looked like it had a little bit of tumble to it.
0: Donnie Kelly is out. And see if he just talks with Skeens or does he bring in Johan Ramirez?
2: He hasn't made a move yet.
0: Ramirez has been warming. There's two on and two out. And a quick chat with Skeens says that Skeens will continue. He has struck out seven Astros. He'll try to get through Cam Smith, who's 0 for 2 against Skeens tonight. Pirates lead 4-2. Henry Davis with a grand slam, accounting for all four Pirates runs. Base hit gets one for Houston, more than likely. Pena runs well at second. That's outside for ball one. Hooked the fastball. Still got 98 in there. I asked Skeens long ago, I said, when you threw 124 pitches at LSU, how did that feel? He said, no different than pitch number 100. That's outside 2-0. But the next day,
2: a little sore.
0: It was way different. So, you know, if you go a little longer one day, maybe a little extra recovery. Pirates have some options that they could slot in if they ever needed to go six men for a turn through. There's a swing and a miss, 2-1. But who would you rather have out there than Paul Skeens? He's the top pitcher in the National League.
2: Yep.
0: Sometimes sticking with your starter is always the best choice. And Donnie Kelly doing that. Here's the 2-1. Swinging the ball fouled away. Late on 98. Two balls and two strikes on Cam Smith. First two reached in the inning on singles. Pena at second. Alvarez at first. Two away. As soon as Skeens got those two men on, he struck out Walker. He struck out Paredes. And now 2-2 on Cam Smith. Here's the pitch. And a little low. 3-2. I can't imagine they'd let him have another hitter. Got to get Smith here. This next pitch will be a new career high. Number 109 coming from Skeens. Two on, two out. 3-2 to Smith. Swinging a ground ball just past first and into right of base hit. Pena's around third and will score. Throw comes into third, and Alvarez is in there. It's a two-out, two-strike RBI single for Cam Smith, 4-3 Pirates here in the fifth.
2: Another good piece of hitting by the Astros right here. Cam Smith got another fastball out over. And with a little bit of the shift, Spencer Horwitz, the only guy really on the right side of the infield, and you know, hit it just a couple of steps to Spencer's left outside of the reach of a diving Spencer Horwitz over there. And with the runners running, I mean, Pena is going to score easily, but Alvarez getting to third base easily, even as hard as that ball was hit, with the full count, two outs, running with the pitch.
0: And that will be it for Skeens. He will not be eligible for the win. The Pirates lead cut to one with first and third, two outs, and this call to the bullpen brought to you by Ring Central, voice of your business. 4-3 Pirates. We're back after this here on the Pirates Radio Network.
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0: We're in the fifth inning, and the Astros get it's 4-3 Pirates. Two outs, men at the corners for Johan Ramirez coming on.
2: Johan looking to be the fireman right here in this situation. He's got 37 strikeouts. That is 10th most among all relievers in Major League Baseball, and none would be bigger than in this situation right here, which Johan has been really good in. Through a perfect fifth inning in his last outing against the Minnesota Twins on Saturday. But going back to what I was just saying, 8 hits and 55 at-bats this year. That's just a 145 batting average against with runners in scoring position. So Johan has had a lot of success in situations like this where he's come on with guys on base and in scoring position.
0: And so Ramirez for the righty batting. Jake Myers trying to strand the runners. The pitch way outside for ball one. Ramirez has stranded 10 of the 13 inherited runners. Tying run, Alvarez at third with two outs. 4-3, Pirates lead. Fifth inning in Houston. The pitch inside, missing with the sinker. 2-0. Ramirez was signed by Houston. And for whatever reason, you know, sometimes when you're let go by the team, you never actually pitch for the Astros. Every time he's faced them, he's pitched well against them. 0.87 lifetime ERA against Houston. Ramirez ready on 2-0, and it gets the outer edge with a strike. 2-1.
2: Well, that's just because it feels good, Joe, to look at the team that gave you the first opportunity and then gave up on you and say, hey, remember me?
0: Look what you're missing out on.
2: That's right. Look what you made me do.
0: 2-1 from Johan. A swing and a liner. In between hop caught by Gonzalez on a short hop, I should say, and on to first for the out. So Nick Gonzalez makes a nice play at third to get that hot shot and get the force at second to end the inning. So Ramirez strands the two inherited runners, and the Pirates will go to the sixth with the lead. 4-3 here in Houston, here on the Pirates Radio Network, presented by Iron City and IC Light.
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0: Takes down and in ball one from Alim Bersanta. And Cruz two for two tonight. How about that play by Nick Gonzalez then the last inning?
1: Yeah, that was really nice. It's a tie ball game, obviously, if he doesn't make that play right there.
0: 1-0 is hit foul, 1-1.
1: One of the harder hit balls of the evening.
0: And able to pick it on a very short hop, a hard hit ball. On a night where he has not been smooth over there, I'm sure that makes it more difficult to rebound and make that play. So,
1: yeah, the old saying, the ball will find you.
0: Here's the pitch, and Cruz takes away 2-1. So all the more paramount for Gonzalez to make that play, and he did, keeping the Pirates in the lead. So Skeens ineligible for the win, but pitches the Pirates to having the lead when he's through for the night. Here's the 2-1, high and away, and now 3-1. 4 2/3 for Skeens tonight, 7 hits, 3 runs earned, a walk and 7 strikeouts, a career-high 109 pitches. And a 3-1 coming. Cruz will take a walk. He's been on base all three times tonight. That's the first base runner ever allowed by Alim Bersanta. Santa. I've never said that word any other way in my whole life.
1: Other than Santa?
0: Yeah.
1: Well, it would be a gift if he made a mistake right here to Marcel. There's going to be more scoring in this ballgame for the Pirates. I can feel it.
0: Base hit last time around for Ozuna. And he takes up high for ball one. Ozuna 1-for-2 tonight. Got that right side wide open. It's a tough slider specialist. High throw over, but snared by Walker. And a box called.
1: Nice.
0: So he's balked before he's given up a hit in his career. Now Cruz getting into scoring position that way.
1: Well, we know he's given up a run with a runner on second base and nobody out. So let's see if history repeats itself here.
0: Yeah, it has to be the first pitcher to give up a run before allowing a base runner.
1: Oh, yeah. Just watch a replay there. There was a little bit of a jump start and then stop and then pick.
0: Outside 2-0. So Cruz has gotten on base all three times today, 2 hits and a walk. He's stolen a base. He's been caught stealing, and now he's been balked over to second. Eventful. Plugs up some of the room on the right side for Ozuna, the right-handed batter. Here's the 2-0 pitch. Swing and a bouncer foul to the pull side. Where most often hits it. 2-1. Pirates lead 4-3. We're in the sixth. Pirates won last night 10-6. Pirates have won 4 in a row. They've won 7 of 9. Pirates moving into second place alone after their win last night. 2-1. Rides high and in. 3 balls and a strike now.
2: Here's tonight's paid attendance.
0: Brewers losing today, so the Pirates are 5 back of Milwaukee. Could slide to 4.5 back with a win here this evening. More balls than strikes from Santa. His 3-1 swing and a lofting fly ball for the right side. Walker looks it into the seats. Full count on Ozuna. Now King is up. Left-hander in the Houston bullpen. Houston's penned the highest ERA in baseball entering the series. Out of all 30 teams. Full count on Ozuna with Cruz at second, nobody out. Let's see if we can at least get him over. 3-2 is bounced foul.

0: Santa checks second. Cruz is off the bag, and here's the pitch. Outside, ball four, and Ozuna will accept the walk. Back-to-back bases on balls allowed by Santa.
1: That was a good at-bat right there by Marcel. Santa's got a really nice sweeper. Late, that one just off the plate by not much. But good take there, recognizing the spin, laying off of it.
0: A lot of walks for Santa in the minor leagues. Average 5.7 per nine innings. And Joe Espada has come out and said, well, no, that's it. Two walks to start this second inning of relief. And Brian King has been warming, so it looks like that's who's going to be coming in for Houston. Pirates have a 4-3 lead. They've got two on and nobody out here in the sixth. We're back after this message here along the Pirates Radio Network.
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0: Pirates have put two on with nobody out, trying to add to their one-run lead. They're up 4-3 here in the sixth in Houston. And coming on to pitch for the Astros, it is left-hander Brian King.
1: Yeah, the lefty Brian King. We're going to see a bunch of fastballs. He's got a four-seam fastball. It's not overpowering, about 92 miles an hour. Then he'll go to the sweeper. An occasional sinker and an even less occasional or more occasional changeup. Less than 1% of the time he's throwing the changeup this year. So don't worry about the changeup. You're going to get a four-seam or a sweeper or a sinker. And he's in the 95th percentile in barrel percentage in the big leagues, 92nd percentile in fastball run value. Likes to try to get guys to hit the top of the baseball, and that's why a spot is going to him. They're trying to get a ground ball double play here.
0: Well, you, sir, are in the 100th percentile of awesome.
1: Oof. Joe, I'll tell you what, I'm blushing.
0: So King for Garcia. Right-handed batter at the pitch. Swinging the ball, fought off and hit in the air. Right field, Smith comes on, makes the catch. One pitch and one out for King. He'll figure a fly ball out.
1: Right.
0: But sets up still a double play opportunity here. See if Triolo can negate that. Drew a walk his last time.
1: It was off the barrel. You could tell by the sound and the exit velocity, the loft and everything. King gets off the barrel, guys.
0: Originally a Rule 5 pick from the Cubs. Out of McNeese State, Brian King delivers. Zips a fastball in there for a strike to Triolo. 0 for 1 with that walk. Cruz is out at second. Even with one out, depending on where you deposit it, might be able to score him. Lots of room in left center for the right-handed batter facing the lefty King. The pitch. Right at the knees, strike two. 4-3, Pirates lead sixth inning. First time Triolo has faced King. King follows Santa out of the Astros' pen. Here's an 0-2. Tried the outer edge and missed. 1-2 on Triolo. Davis, who hit a grand slam his last time up, is on deck. Here's the pitch. And it's down low. Two balls and two strikes.

0: King ready, and the 2-2, a swing and a foul back. Got his hands in to foul that one off. Inside sweeper. Four-three, Pirates lead, sixth inning. Cruz at second, Ozuna at first, both walked against Santa. King got the first out, and the 2-2, swinging another foul.
1: I don't know how you got a piece of that one. It looks like the four-seam fastball from King has a little bit of cut right at the end of it as it's coming into the hitting area.
0: Now the set, and a 2-2, swinging the ball, fought off in the air, foul ground, and Walker went for it. Never got high in the air, but he almost made a play on it. Still 2-2 on Triolo. He's got to be the best there is over there at first base right now.
1: He's pretty good, isn't he? Now, that play he made on Horowitz to lead off the ballgame here, Spencer ended up reaching because Arrighetti didn't get over there and get to the base, but what a play.
0: 2-2 is line past second and in to right, a base hit. Cruz around third. He will come in to score. Jared Triolo here in Houston with an RBI single, adding to the Pirates' lead. It's 5-3 in the sixth.
1: Yeah, big tree just fighting one off. Another 94-mile-an-hour fastball from King. That one more middle part of the plate. They were trying to go in, and it leaked back over the middle part. But Triolo's approach that entire at-bat was to try to shoot the ball into right center field. And got enough of that one to get it just by Nick Allen at second base. Great hitting, nice base running. O'Neill Cruz going to score easily with his speed from second base there.
0: And the first pitch is low to Henry Davis for ball one. He hit a grand slam his last time up. First career slammer. And Ozuna, the lead runner at second now. Lefty Brian King of the Astros, and it's 1-0 pitch, swinging the ball, yanked, well foul, way out in front of the sweeper. One ball, one strike. That was Davis's fifth home run. And until the Triolo single right there, it accounted for all the Pirates' runs. Here's the pitch, and King delivers away. It'll be challenged by Vasquez. So the Astros catcher challenging the ball call.
2: Ball's overturned. Strike two. Houston has one remaining challenge.
0: So now one ball and two strikes on Henry Davis with two on and one out. He's already knocked in four tonight in the pitch. Swing and a miss. Struck him out. Two gone. Pirates leading 5-3. And back to the top of the order for Spencer Horwitz. He has singled twice.

0: And it's down low, ball one to Horwitz. Even with two outs, tough to knock in Ozuna from second on a base hit. Got to hit it a big part of the field. Here's the pitch. Swinging a line drive into left field, a base hit. Beasley will hold Ozuna at third. Left fielder DiCenzo charging it. He has to play shallow because of the Crawford boxes. So now the base is loaded.
1: Well, that's the one spot, especially you're not going to score a runner from second base if they're not a burner. Left field here at this ballpark, like you just said, with the Crawford boxes, they play in typically. And that one hit right at him. So not much of a chance for Marcel to score.
0: Triolo up at second, and a third hit tonight for Horwitz. Base is full for Brandon Lau. And a pitch. And a half swing. And yes, on the appeal, strike one. Lau versus the lefty, King, the pitch. Swinging a foul back, and it's two strikes. Since the middle of April, Lau has been really good against lefties. And an opportunity here to add to the Pirates' 5-3 lead. Triolo driving in the run here this inning. Base is full of buckos. Up a pair in Houston. Here's the pitch. Swinging a foul back. Since April 14th against lefties, Lau is hitting 286. And slugging 500 against left-handed pitching. And that's basically as good as he does against right-handed pitching. Base is loaded, two outs. 5-3 Pirates in the sixth. Here's the pitch. Outside missing. One and two on Lau. Lau has faced King just a couple of times. And the pitch fouled away again. Fastball at 93 from Brian King. Bases loaded, two outs for Lau. Hitless in three tries tonight. King delivers, swinging another foul. 21 pitches from King, who inherited two runners. One has come in to score. Astros have already thrown 130 pitches tonight. That's to get 17 outs, the pitch. And it's down low. Two balls and two strikes. A relentless Pirates offense came into tonight. Fifth most runs per game out of the 30 teams. Scored at least 9 runs in each of the last 3 games. Scored 10 runs last night. 5 and counting here tonight. We're in the sixth. Here's the pitch. Lau rolls it over onto second. Softly hit and onto first for the final out. Pirates grab a run thanks to Jared Triolo. And to the bottom of the sixth in Houston, it's the Pirates 5 and the Astros 3 here along the Pirates radio.
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0: We go to the bottom of the sixth inning, and the Pirates lead the Astros 5-3. Johan Ramirez will continue here into the sixth. And it'll be pinch hitter for Houston, Taylor Trammell, left-handed batter, batting for DiCenzo. Breaking ball outside for ball one.
1: I was trying to figure out why Trammell didn't start. Was Skeens already on the mound?
0: Oh, for his last 10, maybe?
1: Yeah.
0: 291 hitter, though, in brief action. Late swing and a miss. On a 97 fastball, 1-1 to Trammell.
1: Well, but he's 0-1 in his career against Johan.
0: Not enough to draw a conclusion?
1: No.
0: Ramirez stranded the two inherited runners, threw four pitches to get out of the fifth. Skeens went 4 2/3 tonight. Gave up three runs. His last four starts, an ERA of 5.85 for Skeens. And there's a strike, but it'll end his three-game losing streak. Left with the Pirates in the lead. He cannot get the win, but will not be assessed a decision either way. Pirates leading 5-3. Pitch to Trammell is down and in. Two balls and two strikes. The Pirates can take a lead into the seventh inning. The Astros have not won a game this year when trailing after six or seven or eight innings. Have not been a comeback team. Their bullpen has the highest ERA in baseball. That's probably the reason why. There's a swing and a miss. A high fastball and a strikeout for Johan Ramirez.
1: Yeah, good velocity from Johan. Fastball exploding through the top of the zone. Trammell just can't catch up to it. And especially when you're worried about that sweeper from Johan that is so good. 96 through the zone. No chance.
0: Nick Allen to come up. He's bunted his way on and struck out. Here's the pitch home. And a strike over the outer edge to Allen. Gonzalez playing around the bag at third. Now we'll back up a little bit after Allen doesn't show the bunt. Here's the 0-1. Outside, missing, and it's a ball and a strike. Allen, 5'7". The Astros, 5'6", second baseman, still on the injury list. Jose Altuve. And a fastball just off the plate away. Two balls and a strike. They're hoping that he'll return to action in the not-too-distant future.
1: We saw him out here in the pregame stuff, taking some live BPs, mm-hmm. running the bases, taking ground balls.
0: Yeah, just not the same without seeing him here.
1: Right.
0: Swing and a miss. Two balls and two strikes. Career Astro. Debuted in 2011. 16th season with Houston. And the pitch. And that's low. Sure bet Hall of Famer. Full count on Nick Allen here. One out, nobody on in the sixth. Stations, we owe you an ID. Pass it along in a moment. Here's a set, 3-2. A swing and a foul back now, 10 for the ID on the Pirates Radio Network.
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0: And thanks to all of our affiliates that carry Pirates baseball, including WKQW, 1120 AM in Oil City. Here from Houston, swinging a pop-up, first base way, and it'll be Lau to make the catch for the second out. The old Phantom.
1: God, no, it cracks me up. You see a couple of guys do that, yeah. But Spencer, underneath the baseball, just about five steps in front of Brandon Lau, timing it up, making the fake catch.
0: But Lau made the catch. It's the second out. Having some fun out there.
1: You're supposed to do that.
0: Yeah, after all, this is all a game. Here's the pitch, and it's inside for ball one. 5-3. Pirates leading Houston here in the sixth. Two outs, nobody on for Vasquez. Grounded out twice. Johan Ramirez has retired the first three hitters he's faced here in relief. His 1-0, swinging a foul tip, 1-1. 97, an easy 97. Johan always has done well against these Astros. Signed him back in 2016 out of Villamella, Dominican Republic. Pitch, ball shot foul, right side, 1-2. David Brito was the signing scout, and Ramirez signed for $15,000, a small bonus in terms of, you know, in the international picture. Everybody would like 15 grand, but for him to make the major leagues, and then now, as it is his seventh major league season, I mean, that was a big find by the Astros. Plucked by the Mariners in the Rule 5 draft. Swing and a miss, struck him out, and Ramirez retires the side in order in the sixth. And we'll move it to the seventh here from Houston. 5-3 Pirates on top on the Pirates Radio Network, presented by Iron City at IC Life.
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0: The seventh inning is upon us, and the Pirates own the lead 5-3. Coming on to work for Houston, right-hander Nate Pearson.
1: The hard throw in Nate Pearson. Averages 98.6 miles an hour on his four-seamer. He's also got a two-seamer and a slider, a changeup, and a curveball. That's a big right arm. Just recalled a couple weeks ago, yet to give up an earned run this season. He's thrown 3 2/3 this year, giving up two hits, struck out two walks.
0: Former Cub and Blue Jay. He was a big-time prospect with Toronto. Didn't quite pan out as a starting pitcher, then moved to the pen, middling results, went to the Cubs, and then was released last year. Delivers a breaking ball inside for ball one to Brian Reynolds, hitless in three tries tonight. Pirates lead 5-3 in Houston, trying to make it two straight wins here. Swinging a foul, and it's a ball to strike. Pirates, if they can hold on and win tonight, will win their fifth in a row, equaling their longest winning streak of this season. Reynolds will take his timeout here after a 1-1 count. Then it's Nick Gonzalez and O'Neill Cruz. Here's the pitch from Pearson. Inside, missing. Two balls and a strike. Slider from the big righty. 6'6", 255. Here's 2-1 coming. And a strike, 2-2. Back in 24, he pitched in that combined no-hitter against the Pirates. Shota Imanaga started that game. Here's the pitch. Swinging a foul back. Pearson pitched the eighth.
1: For a guy that can reach triple digits with his fastball, he sure does throw a lot of sliders. As many sliders as he does fastballs. And three of the four pitches so far have been sliders.
0: With one on the clock, the pitch high and away, 3-2. Lots of walks. You know, when you first come up and you walk a bunch of guys, you got a big arm, they'll give you some more opportunities, but eventually it runs out. Here's a base hit into right. Reynolds turns around that 96 fastball, has his first hit tonight. Bringing up Nick Gonzalez looking for his first safety. Doesn't go hitless too many times. Another multi-hit game yesterday. 21 this year, third highest in the National League. Third baseman Paredes will play in on the grass. And a swing and a miss, strike one on 96 up and in. Gonzalez has hit the high heat very well. 97 plus, he's 7 out of 16 this year. And at bats ending in a fastball in the upper 90s. Down a strike. Here's the pitch. And just missed the inner edge with the fastball. 1-1. Trammell stays in the game to play left field after pinch hitting for DiCenzo. Pirates trying to add to a 5-3 lead. We're in the seventh. Reynolds at first. Nobody out. Pearson on 1-1. Breaking ball hammered into left and deep. Trammell back to the wall. There it goes. Home run, Nick Gonzalez. He's out of heater now. That's two in a week for Nicky G. And the Pirates add to their lead. They're up 7-3 here in Houston.
1: Well, there's your safety in every sense of the word, Joe. Second homer, two-run homer.
0: I like it.
1: Hey, you got a slider, elevated slider, and taking advantage of the ballpark right here. Nice to see Nick Gonzalez just round the bases. Watching the replay here, slider up and in the strike zone. And yeah, you talked about Nick Gonzalez being so good at velocity at the top of the strike zone. So quick with his hands through the top. Good piece of hitting.
0: But now Cruz, who's been on base every time tonight, takes a strike. Sheet shot for Nick Gonzalez, his second. He's got 28 RBIs. And a big cushion now. That's down low. One ball, one strike. A four-run advantage here in the seventh. Remember, the Astros have not won a game when trailing after six innings all year. And the 1-1 from Pearson. Back with a strike on a fastball. Cruz, two singles and a walk. A run scored. A stolen base. He has 20 steals now. Averages up to 264.

0: Pirates looking good here in the seventh. Here's a 1-2 coming. Skips up there and now 2 balls and 2 strikes. Had a great at bat in that fourth inning. Fought off several 2-strike pitches. Laid off a couple toughies. And then ended up flaring a base hit. Here's a 2-2 to Cruz. High and away breaking ball. Not close. 3 balls, 2 strikes. 7-3, the Pirates lead, opening up a larger margin thanks to the Gonzalez home run. Pearson on 3-2. Half swing and a ball outside and another walk. Cruz is on, still nobody out here in the seventh inning.
1: And again, another good at bat right there. O'Neill Cruz laying off that fastball up and away. Being able to start the swing and then stop it. Not being too aggressive. I like to see that.
0: Gonzalez, a 370-foot home run. That would be a home run in 10 ballparks. Not in Pittsburgh. Ryan O'Hearn will bat for Ozuna. O'Hearn, possibility to get him a couple of at-bats tonight. Ozuna today was 1-for-2 with a walk. Here's the pitch to O'Hearn. Swinging a foul back on the breaking ball. Strike one. So O'Hearn will take over as the DH. Pirates lead 7-3 in the seventh. Cruz at first, nobody out. 0-1, swinging the ball, shot right down the right field line. This ball is hooking, foul. And that ball exploded off the bat. But foul into the right field corner, not by much. 2 strikes.
1: Yeah, and seeing some of these swings, maybe I do understand why you see a lot of breaking balls from Pearson. I mean, the velocity is elite. 97 can hit triple digits. But I wonder if it's one of those that the hitters just see a long time. It looks like it's a little bit of a longer arm action. Maybe they pick it up. It's straight.
0: Two strikes on O'Hearn, pinch hitting. And the offer? Breaking ball low. It's 1-2 on O'Hearn. As a pinch hitter in his career, 295 batting average. Great numbers lifetime. In this role, not easy to do. Pickoff move, it's a lob over, and Cruz is back. 4-run lead in the seventh. Certainly not safe to assume that Cruz would shut it down over there. Pearson on a 1-2 home. Breaking ball missed the outer edge. 2-2 on O'Hearn. Seven runs on 10 hits for the Pirates. 3 runs on 7 hits for Houston. And the 2-2 coming. Swing and a miss, and O'Hearn is down on strikes for the first out of the inning. One away for Jostinson Garcia.

0: Pirates up 7-3 in the seventh. Pearson coming home. And a strike in there. Tight slider that time. Strike one. Gonzalez homered on a similar pitch earlier this inning to add to the Pirates' lead. Here's an 0-1. Bounced up there, backhanded by Vasquez, 1-1. Triolo with an RBI single in the sixth inning, adding to the Pirates' lead, which was cut to one. Pirates established the lead for the first time on a grand slam by Henry Davis back in the fourth. Skeens went 4 2/3 tonight, gave up three. Here's the pitch. Backup slider, 2-1. Pena moving around at shortstop. Hasn't seen a ball in play in some time. Home run, walk, and a strikeout. Following the Reynolds single, the pitch. Ball hit high in the air and deep to center field. Myers on his horse, back, and it'll bang off the wall. Around third, Cruz opening it up. He's going to come in to score. It's a double for Justinson Garcia and an RBI. And the Pirates now lead 8-3 here in Houston. First career extra base hit for Garcia.
1: Boy, that jumped right off his bat. He found the barrel right there, hit it to the biggest part of the yard. Looked like a fastball up and away. Does a great job staying through it, not pulling off on it. Hit a rocket off the center field wall. Short hop in the center field wall here.
0: And another mound visit for Houston. They have a lot of injuries and not pitched well this year as a unit. And the Pirates, boy, they have hit well. 8 runs again tonight.
1: Yeah, this offense is awesome to watch right now. It's a hot streak for the Pirates offense. And, you know, we've seen the makings of the pitching staff for the last couple of years kind of come together. How many nights have there been frustrations if we could just push across 3 or 4 runs? And, you know, now 1 run shy of having 9 for, what, 4 in a row or 5 in a row?
0: It would be 4 games in a row if they could get to another run. We got Garcia at second with 1 out. Triolo's driven in 1 tonight. His last time up. Here's the pitch. High and in for ball 1. 1-for-2 night. Bit of a homecoming for Triolo. Grew up in Austin, but played his college ball here in Houston for the Cougars. Here's a 1-0 pitch, and it's down low and away. 2 balls and no strikes. Eight runs on 11 hits for the Pirates. And the pitch. That's in there for a strike. Mason McPhee, our statistician, tells us Pirates get 1 more run. That's 4 straight games with 9 or more. They haven't done that in 98 years. That's the kind of offense you're seeing here with this year's Pirates. 2-1 pitch. Swing and a miss on a slider down and away. 2-2. 98 years. Last time the Pirates 4 straight games with 9 or more runs. They got 8 tonight, leading 8-3 in the seventh. Garcia at second with 1 out. Davis on deck. 2-2 on Triolo. Pearson coming home. Swing and a miss. Struck him out.
1: You know, Joe, you can see this offense coming together in spring training with the additions of like Brandon Lau and Ryan O'Hearn. You know, some of the trades that were made last year. Justinson Garcia, who just hit an RBI double. But O'Hearn spending a little bit of time on the IL already. You know, Connor Griffin getting to the big leagues and what he can do, what he's capable of doing. But it's everybody. You don't know on any given night who's going to step up and do something. There's a first pitch slider in there for a strike to Henry Davis, 0-1. And, you know, case in point, the big swing tonight from Henry Davis.
0: Unquestionably. 8-3, Pirates lead the pitch. Swing and a miss, 2 strikes. And Nick Gonzalez, who had not homered 400-some plate appearances until the weekend, he homers tonight. And then the bottom 3 in the order drive in the other six runs. Oh, two to Henry. Takes a fastball, strike three call. Seventh inning stretch in Houston. Pirates adding on the home run by Gonzalez and the double by Garcia. They lead 8-3 right here on the Pirates Radio Network presented by...
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0: We go to the seventh, and the Pirates extend their lead. They're up 8-3 now here in Houston, trying to make it five straight wins. And Jeremy Peña will lead it off. Top of the order with Yordan Alvarez on deck and Christian Walker. Johan Ramirez delivers and a strike. He's retired the first four he's faced. No one has retired Peña tonight. And on base all three times against Skeens. Double, walk, single. Here's an 0-1. Swinging a bouncer, softly hit to third. Charging, Gonzalez, fields, throws. Got him. Good play by Nick Gonzalez at third. One out.
1: Yeah, you made that one look easy right there. Fielding the ball on a hop, making a good running throw across the diamond. Hit Spencer right in the chest. That one was well played.
0: So Gonzalez with a home run tonight as well. One out. Here's Yordan Alvarez. A couple of singles. A run batted in. Two out of three. Pirates with a five-run lead here in the seventh. Five up and five down against Johan Ramirez. The pitch, swing and a foul, and strike one.

0: And that one's down low. One ball, one strike. Jordan Alvarez came into tonight leading all of baseball in OPS, on base plus slugging. Here's the pitch. Swinging a foul back, 1-2. General denominator of hitting prowess.
1: Yep. If you're at the tops of baseball in OPS, you're a good hitter.
0: Also leading the American League in home runs. Fifth in batting average, second in on base, second in slugging.
1: Well, that's what I mean, all around. Some power, some average, taking your walks.
0: Fairly tall. Pitch is high and away, 2-2 to the 6'4" Alvarez. Where's a good slugger's number two, 44? Think of Aaron and Reggie Jackson. Tony Watson. 2-2 is swinging a foul back. he was probably a pretty good hitter at some point. Wouldn't be surprised. You know which Pirates reliever was a really good prep hitter?
1: I don't.
0: Our buddy Joel Hanrahan. Swinging a liner in the left, and Alvarez has his third hit tonight. I got to look it up and make sure I'm right on this.
1: Well, I can believe it. I mean, Joel's crazy athletic. He's a good golfer. Big physical guy. Probably hit for power.
0: At one time, he was the State of Iowa high school career home run leader.
1: Really?
0: So probably at the time of when he was in high school. I don't know if it's since been broken. There's a strike. Don't keep tabs on that. Maybe I'll ask Mitch Keller.
1: You know who owned the Georgia high school home run record?
0: Jeff Francoeur.
1: No. Keep guessing.
0: Ty Cobb. Swinging a foul.
1: I mean, maybe.
0: From Roswell, right?
1: At one point in time. No, he's from Royston.
0: Oh, Royston. Okay, I knew it was an R word. Okay, two strikes.
1: Yep.
0: I've been to that museum. Real,
1: have you?
0: Real small museum.
1: Yeah, right off I-85.
0: Yeah. Two strikes here on Christian Walker. Batted first one out. Pirates up 8-3 in the seventh. Here's the pitch. And Ramirez just misses. High and away, 1-2.
1: I'll give you a hint. The guy that had the Georgia high school home run record, I think still has it, but has at least had it since the early 2000s. He pitched for a long time in the big leagues.
0: So this is here's a 1-2. Breaking ball hit high in the air to left. Reynolds just shy of the track. We'll grab it. Walker just missing. Two outs. Isak Paredes is coming up. Okay, you got me stumped.
1: Well, his first name starts with an M.
0: Matt Capps?
1: No, you would know that about me. I'd brag about that if it was me. Micah Owings.
0: Well, now that makes a lot of sense. He was a good hitter in the major leagues too.
1: Yeah.
0: Yes, he did. Back when pitchers hit, he would pinch hits a good bit. There's a strike.
1: Yeah, he did that a lot in Cincinnati for Dusty Baker. A little bit in Arizona, if memory serves
0: me.
1: And then tried to make a comeback as an outfielder.
0: One strike on Paredes and a pitch. Breaking ball inside, 1-1. Pirates up 8-3 here in the seventh in Houston. So I got to look at, see what he batted. Yeah, he was a .283 lifetime major league hitter with 9 home runs in 205 at-bats and 35 RBIs. That's a foul back. I mean, those are good numbers for a regular.
1: I know.
0: He slugged .502 in his career. Micah Owings. In the major leagues as a pitcher. You know how many people do that as a hitter? Very few. Well, Hall of Famers.
1: He was so good, his name was in the pitcher's meetings.
0: That's inside 2-2. Is that fact?
1: That is fact.
0: That is fact. Yep. Wow.
1: Because you never knew when he would come off the bench. And, you know, especially in the bullpens, we had cards on him. How we'd try to get him out. Don't give him a first pitch fastball. He's going to try and jump all over it.
0: Well, that's I'm glad you brought up that name. I had forgotten about him, but yeah, he was really good.
1: You can't forget about Mo. It's a good fella right there.
0: 2-2 in the pitch. Swinging a fly ball out to deep left field, and this ball is going to clear the wall. Home run. Isaac Paredes with a two-run home run. A couple of rows back into the Crawford boxes and left. And the Astros get two closer. It's 8-5.
1: Curveball up above the kneecaps. Paredes able to get underneath it, and this a Crawford box home run right there. Not hit all that hard off the end of the bat a little bit, but at this ballpark, you'll see him leave.
0: Seventh home run for Paredes. Three RBIs tonight. Pirates still lead by three here in the seventh. Two outs for Cam Smith. One out of three with a run batted in. And a slider in there for a strike. If you just get it high enough, get it out of here. And that's what he did, getting it over that 19-foot wall. Pitch. Back with a slider strike. Nothing and two on Cam Smith. Fourth home run allowed by Ramirez. Pirates lead by three here in the seventh. Remember, they used Soto last night, but for just two batters. Off day prior. Here's 0-2. Breaking ball swung on, popped up in the infield. First base side, foul territory for Horwitz. And he'll make the catch to end the inning. So the Astros get two back on the home run by Paredes, and we're through seven in Houston. It's the Pirates 8 and the Astros 5 here on the Pirates Radio Network, presented by Iron City and IC Light.
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0: Top of the order coming up for the Pirates here in the eighth against a new Astros pitcher. The first pitch from the righty in there for a strike to Spencer Horwitz.
1: Yeah, he's a hard throwing righty. We saw him last night, had three strikeouts, did give up a run.
0: We had to wait for him. He kept us waiting a long time to have him in this game here in the eighth. Breaking ball inside from Blue Ball. One ball and one strike. So he'll pick up for Pearson, who gave up three runs in the seventh. That ends up being the margin right now. Two-run home run by Gonzalez. And an RBI double by Garcia. Here's the 1-1 outside. 2-1 on Horowitz. Three out of four tonight. Three singles. Astros coming into this inning. 165 pitches. 2-1 coming. Down low. 3-1. Lau on deck, and then it's Brian Reynolds. Blue balls, 3-1. A swing and a high pop-up. And it misses the roof. And who wants it? It'll be Pena, the shortstop, to retire it. One out. Three for five night for Horowitz.
1: That's as close as I've ever seen a baseball to get to one of the Raptors here at this ballpark.
0: I can't imagine it comes into play very often, but that was close. One out for Lau, who's 0 for 4. Pirates leading 8-5 in the eighth. Here's the pitch. Check swinging the ball down and in. One ball, no strikes. Go to pirates.com/vote. All-star balloting beginning today. Now waiting on a 1-0, and it's outside. Two balls and no strikes. Pirates got a look at blue ball last night. First action against the Pirates. And here's the pitch. Back with a bender. 2-1.
1: It's amazing to me the power that Brandon Lau is able to create. You know, when he goes to get ready to swing and kind of cock the bat back, starts with it pointing straight up.
0: Pitch skips up there, 3-1. Yeah, and then just unloads. He's 5'9", 181 pounds. Not really big in stature for a major league hitter, but generates tremendous power.
1: His ability to get on top of the ball.
0: Really can unleash the fury with that bat. And it's a walk here. He'll exhibit some patience. Blue ball. Walking his first. And so a man on here for Reynolds, who had a base hit last inning. Pirates leading 8-5 here in the eighth. Reynolds 1 for 4 tonight. Right-hander delivers. He had a strike in there. Well, after the Astros get the two-run home run by Paredes, an insurance run couldn't hurt here. Here's an 0-1. And back with another strike. Another breaking ball. Nothing at two.
1: Two of them right there just sneaking them in the back door. Two strikes here on Brian. Let's see if they stay with the breaking ball or if they try to go back to the fastball. That's... Blue ball's got that good fastball, good life, and finish through the strike zone.
0: Grew up in Ohio. Belleville. Pitched at UW-Milwaukee.

0: Who's Gonzalez? Two-run home run last inning. Here's the pitch to him. And it's inside, ball one. Well, I got a man on here again. Lau at first. Gonzalez homering over the weekend for the first time since July of last season. Swinging a foul back.
1: He was on that one, though.
0: One ball and one strike. Feeling it now. And that wasn't a little front row cheapie here in this ballpark either. It would have left 10 different ballparks. Here's a 1-1. Two balls, one strike on Gonzalez. Eight-5, the Pirates have the lead here in the eighth inning. Lubaugh's next one. Ball hit off the end of the bat to right. And it's Smith out. Over. It's over his head. It'll bang off the wall beside him. Around second, Lau. He's heading to third. He's coming home. Here's the relay throw. He's in there. And it's an RBI double for Nick Gonzalez. And the Pirates lead it 9-5 in Houston.
1: Nicky G taking a hard fastball the other way, shooting it over the right fielder's head right here. It was a fastball, not a bad pitch, right on the black outside corner of the plate. Beautiful piece of hitting, and Brandon Lau on his horse getting around second and third. He would have taken a perfect throw. It was a really good relay, and Lau was still safe. So good turns around the back, good base running. Fundamental.
0: So double for Gonzalez, his third RBI tonight, his 29th this season. Pirates get that insurance run. Now Cruz is swinging a miss, strike one. And so the Pirates now, four straight games with nine or more runs. For the first time since August of 1928. It had been 98 years since you've seen the Pirates put on an offensive display like this. Here's the pitch. And it's outside. One ball, one strike. And they don't have to be done yet. We're only in the eighth. And Cruz has not been retired tonight. Two singles, two walks. Here's a 1-1. Swinging a foul right back. Don't want to leave too many elevated out over to Cruz. One ball, two strikes. Pirates scored 10 runs on Saturday against the Twins, 9 on Sunday, and 10 yesterday here in Houston. Here's the pitch, and Cruz will take strike three. But the Pirates add on, and they're leading 9-5 here in Houston. Bottom of the eighth coming up right here on the Pirates Radio Network, presented by Iron City and IC Light.
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1: Pirates have added to their lead. They're up 9-5 here in Houston. Bottom of the eighth coming up, and here's Monty.
2: Mason Montgomery, that is. They got the hard-throwing lefty on the mound here with a little lead, four-run lead for the Pirates. Six outs to go. Monty making his 24th appearance. Got a 3.91 ERA, 30 strikeouts in 23 innings of work.
1: Yeah, the first one in for a strike. Jostinson Garcia will move over from right field to center field, and Jake Mangum replaces Cruz in the lineup. He'll take over in right. Here's the pitch, and a swing and a lofted foul ball. Two strikes on Jake Myers.
2: I'm having a brain cramp, Joe.
1: Yes.
2: What movie is that? I can see the face of the actor, and I can't think of the name of the actor or the name of the movie.
1: Oh, boy, you're asking the wrong guy. Okay, do... What? Oh, here's Monty?
2: Yeah.
1: I was thinking like the Tonight Show from 35 years ago. Here's Johnny, but...
2: Wasn't it a movie... Oh, maybe I'm mistaken.
1: Major League.
2: Maybe that's what I'm thinking, too.
1: Major League, the sidekick was Monty. That's down low 2-2. Is that what you're thinking of?
2: No.
1: I met Monty once.
2: Let me see. Maybe I'm just going crazy.
1: Again?
2: Came out of it.
1: Lefty on a 2-2. Strike three call. Myers caught looking, one out. 9-5, Pirates are leading. And Taylor Trammell, who was a pinch hitter earlier, is now being lifted for a pinch hitter. Bryce Matthews will bat here. He is a right-handed batter. Pulling out all the stops with Houston down 9-5 here in the eighth. One out. Matthews waiting. Yeah, the pitch rides inside a curveball for ball one. Matthews, a 2.05 hitter with four home runs. Pirates poised to win their fifth in a row if they hold on to this 9-5 lead here in Houston. Bottom of the eighth. The pitch swinging a foul back. 1-1 with one out, nobody on.
2: Mason's got that fastball working right now at the bottom of the zone, too. 98, that's what he got Myers looking on. That fastball right through the bottom of the kneecaps, right on the bottom part of the strike zone.
1: And a strike. 1-2 on Bryce Matthews, pinch hitting.
2: Let's see if he does it again. Try to run that fastball through the bottom of the zone here. After the curveball, a lot of time hitters will see that and think it's going to be the off-speed breaking out.
1: Oh. Way up and in. And now two balls and two strikes. Here's the set by the lefty in the pitch. A swing and a foul late. And that fastball, 97. Montgomery part of that trade. A three-team deal with Houston. Mike Burrows. And then with Tampa Bay. Pirates got Mangum, who's just into the game at right. He had four hits yesterday and two steals. Montgomery. And, of course, Brandon Lau. And half swing. Nope, he went. Another strikeout for Montgomery. Boy, he's been really good.
2: Yeah, that breaking ball right there down below the zone. It registers a slider, but it acts more like a, or it registers a curveball. It looks more like a slider. And again, when he can dominate the bottom of the strike zone with the fastball, you'll get swings like that down below. It was The Shining, Joe, with Jack Nicholson.
1: Oh.
2: That's what I was thinking. But I don't know where Monty came from. Maybe it was just the way he looked at me.
1: I looked psychotic. Thanks. Down low, ball one. To Nick Allen, bunted his way on tonight, one out of three. 9-5 Pirates lead, eighth inning, one or two outs, nobody on. Back-to-back strikeouts by Montgomery, the pitch. Down and in, 2-0. A dozen hits for the Pirates, another nine-run night. Here's the 2-0, and a strike, 2-1. Hurts enter the day alone in second. And that's where they would stay with a win tonight. Here's a deep fly ball. Left center field. Reynolds turns around, plays it off the garage door. And it's a double for Nick Allen. Not known for his power. He showed some thunder right there. A two-out, two-bagger.
2: Yeah, I think he cheated a little bit. Try and get the barrel out on the velocity from Mason Montgomery. Trying to go down and in, and wasn't a bad-looking pitch. Maybe more inner third instead of in on the corner.
1: Brewers lost 1-0 at home to the Giants tonight. They got Logan Webbed. So the Pirates can gain a game on Milwaukee. Up 9-5 here in the eighth. The pitch, Vasquez takes up high for ball one. Cubs lost again. A's have won the first two games and went 5-4 at Wrigley. Cardinals are winners, 5-3 over the Rangers in St. Louis. Ball skids away from Henry Davis. Two balls and no strikes on Vasquez. Cincinnati falls at home to the Royals 5-2. Now to look at the scores within the division. Nice to be doing that again. Here's the 2-0 pitch. Swing and a foul back, 2-1. Two outs, man at second, that's Allen. Number nine man, Vasquez. Montgomery, the left-hander on a 2-1 pitch. Swinging a foul right back. Two balls and two strikes. Soto starting to get up here in the save last night in a four-run win. Got the final two outs on strikeouts. Presuming that if another man gets on, well, then you have the tying run on deck. We'll see what they do here. Here's a swing of the ball hit toward the gap in left center field. That's going to be down for a hit. Heading toward the wall. Allen is in easily. Vasquez trotting into second base. He'll exchange places with Allen. It's an RBI double. Now it's a 9-6 ball game.
2: Yeah, that one pitch selection right there, I believe, Joe, after throwing Vasquez a couple of fastballs up that he fouled off. Had him set up for the breaking ball down below the zone. Stays hard. Goes with another 98 mile an hour fastball. This one more towards the middle of the plate, but Vasquez with two strikes. I think a big part of the field, and he split the gap out there in left center field. I think if he flips the breaking ball in there, he gets him.
1: So it'll be Montgomery for Pena here. And Bill Murphy, longtime Astros coach, will saunter to the mound to talk with Montgomery. That'll give Soto some more time. It looks like it would be Soto for Alvarez, who's waiting on deck, whether it's in the ninth or the eighth inning.
2: Yeah, that would be my guess. You know, when we saw on our monitor Soto throwing a minute ago, he was behind the mound just kind of shuffling, getting going. So the slow walk from Bill Murphy, excuse me, and now taking a little bit of time out there. Going to force home plate umpire Chris Guccione to go out and talk to him, break up the meeting, trying to give Soto a little bit of time to get ready in case Pena gets a base hit in one of the first couple of pitches here from Mason Montgomery.
1: Well, the Pirates, with this stretch of scoring nine or more in four straight games for the first time in 98 years, obscuring this bullpen that has been wobbly at times. The Pirates won 10-9. 9-3, 10-6, and they're leading 9-6 here. A win is a win is a win, but it's not over yet. Here's Pena, ball one down low. Three-run game in Houston with the man at second. That's Vasquez. Does not run well. Jordan Alvarez lurking on deck. Montgomery after the mound visit. Here's a 1-0 breaking ball hit foul. Ramping off the Pirates dugout and into it. One ball and one strike on Pena. Two out of three tonight. Timeout. Pena will call it. Well, the Astros keep announcing their presence here at home. Montgomery is ready. And the lefty's 1-1. A swing and a miss. Good low curveball, 1-2. Pirates lead cut to 9-6 here in the eighth. Two outs, man at second. A run in. 1-2. And the pitch to Pena. Bounces up there. Good stop by Henry Davis. Got the chest in front of it. Two balls, two strikes.
2: Yeah, that might have got him. Did the head pop up? Did that get underneath the mask and the throat? Hey, that was a great stop by Henry Davis. This was about a 55-foot pitch. And yeah, watching the replay right there, that's exactly what happened. Got underneath the chin.
1: Montgomery comes to the set. Long wait, and is 2-2. Breaking ball up and in, 3-2. Look, if he loses Pena, Alvarez is the tying run. And I don't care who's facing him. That's not comfortable. Here's the set and the pitch. Bounces up there, ball four. Pena comes back to work the walk, and Alvarez, the tying run is coming up here in the eighth. Seemed like a comfortable lead a little bit ago. Not anymore.
2: Nope, not at all. Not when Alvarez comes to the plate representing the tying run right here, and that's going to get Donnie Kelly out of the dugout to make the pitching change to go to the closer, Gregory Soto. Been throwing out there in the Pirates' bullpen, but, you know, even Soto going to your closer, you're nervous about this at-bat right here. Alvarez, one of the best hitters in baseball. You talked a little while ago about his OPS being at the top. Power, average, everything about him. This is not the situation the Pirates wanted here in the bottom of the eighth inning.
1: So Soto coming on to try to save it. They need four more outs as they lead 9-6 in Houston. We're back after this on the Pirates Radio Network.
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1: Two on, two out. Yordan Alvarez is coming up, and he's facing Gregory Soto.
2: Well, power on power right here, Joe. Soto's got 34 strikeouts and 28 and a third innings of work. Has the lowest batting average against in all of Major League Baseball for relievers. Picked up his eighth save last night. Struck out both batters he faced, Christian Walker and Isaac Paredes. But this is a big out right here. Think about getting a four-out save right here. Don't worry about the ninth inning till you can get this one right here with Yordan Alvarez, a very dangerous hitter.
1: Leading the American League in home runs with 21. Homer last night. Left on left. 9-6 Pirates lead in the eighth. Soto ready. The pitch. And it's ball one down and away. Nope, strike, excuse me. Just a delayed call by the umpire, Guccione. It's a strike. It was dropped by Davis, but that is of no matter. Strike one. Soto has stranded all 11 inherited runners this year. Only pitcher in baseball that can say that. Vasquez at second. Does not run well. Pena does. He's at first. Alvarez 3-for-4 tonight with three singles. Here's an 0-1. And it's low. One ball, one strike. Over through the fastball. Alvarez lifetime single and double and three at-bats against Soto. Soto on for the Pirates. Trying to calm things down here in the eighth. Here's a 1-1. Alvarez takes way outside on the big sweeper, 2-1. Not like it gets much easier with Christian Walker on deck. Two outs here in the eighth. Here's a 2-1. Trout in the outer edge just missed. 3-1.
2: Yeah, talking about Christian Walker on deck. He has faced Soto, but just one time with one strikeout, 0-for-1.
1: 3-1 to Alvarez. Swinging a ball roped into center. Base hit. Vasquez trying to chug around third and to score. He will on the base hit by Alvarez, his fourth hit tonight. The Astros now within 9-7 here in the eighth.
2: Well, they kept Yordan Alvarez in the ballpark. That's the big thing about that at bat right there. Now you got Christian Walker at the plate. You know, it would have been nice to get Alvarez out, but you know, with as good of a hitter as he is out there, keeping him in the ballpark is almost like a victory right now.
1: So the first inherited runner that scores all year against Soto, and a pinch runner at first base. He'll take out Alvarez for Zach Cole. Cole represents the tying run at first with two outs here. Pitch home, and Walker way out in front of a sweeper, strike one. Walker entered play today, tied for the American League lead in runs batted in. Pena at third, and Cole pinch running at first. 9-7 Pirates with two outs in the eighth. Now they're set by Soto in the pitch. Back door to him, nothing in two. Nice sweeper. Two strikes. So Alvarez out for Houston. Cruz out for the Pirates. 9-7. Bottom of the eighth. Soto on 0-2. And that's low. One ball and two strikes. Keep in mind, he would likely be asked to pitch the ninth inning. But now Evan Sisk. No, I'm sorry. Brandon Bedois is getting up. Excuse me. Right-hander. Everyone has a mustache now. Soto at eight pitches. Two outs and two on, a run in, another run in, two and in the inning total. Here's a 1-2. Swinging a bouncer, dribbled softly, right side, there's a hole there. Lau over, shallows the first, and oh, it's no. Kicked by Walker, the runner. Pena is in, the pinch runner Cole to third, and Walker is safe at first base, and it's 9-8 in Houston. The Pirates lead cut to 1.
2: Just a cue ball off the end of the bat of Walker right there, and he rolled it right out into the perfect spot. Brandon Lau, really, the only chance he had was to shovel this to Spencer Horwitz to get Christian Walker at first base, and you know, had a little bit of difficulty getting it out of his glove and getting the shovel over, and you know, the Pirates caught a break right there with a hit in the fencing on the front of the Astros bullpen, and just missed rolling down the steps by a foot or two. That would have been bad. Now the tying run at third base, so Soto's going to have a little bit of hesitation, really burying the slider. This is, did not see this coming.
1: Paredes just homered last inning, driven in three tonight. Assess Lau an error to allow Cole to get to third. It's an RBI base hit for Walker, who's at first. Tying run at third now, 9-8 in the eighth. On the pitch, and it's inside, ball one. Soto's given up back-to-back hits. And again, the weakest of variety in the last time. He's given up 10 hits all year. Paredes, a two-run home run off Ramirez in the seventh. Here's a 1-0, and it's inside 2-0. And Pirates having such a hard time these days getting outs, even with the lead. Skeens went 4 2/3. He gave up three. Ramirez, 2 runs in 2 1/3. Montgomery charged with the 2 runs, the first two, I should say 3 runs in this inning, excuse me, in his 2/3. And now Soto with first and third and 2 outs and 2-0 count on Paredes. And the pitch, in tight, missing, 3-0. In danger of loading the bases here. And Brandon Bedois is the guy that's next in line in the bullpen. He's got 8 big league games under his belt. And it's a 1-run game on the road. 3-0. Strike call, 3-1. Low strike. Astros have not won a game when trailing after 6 innings this year.
2: And it should be 2-2 right here, but the Pirates out of challenges. The 1-0 slider was in the strike zone. Came down and clipped the top.
1: Soto on a 3-1 off of Davis's glove. And his major league leading 7th passed ball allows the Astros to tie the game. They will call it a wild pitch. They should have corralled it, though.
2: Yeah, I'm not sure why that's a wild pitch. This is a very catchable pitch. I mean, it was a two-seam fastball. It was actually over the plate, just up. That one's got to be caught.
1: It goes as ball 4 as well. And Soto still hasn't gotten anybody out. Three have reached against Soto. Who nailed down the save last night. Here's Cam Smith, 9-9 game. Down low, ball 1. Such a wild game, they don't even have the scoreboard right now. They up 1-0 on Cam Smith, the 9th Astro to bat in this inning. Pirates had 9-5 lead entering this inning. Pirates were up 8-3 in this game. The pitch. There's a strike. Pirates were up 8-3 going into the bottom of the 7th. And the pitch bounced foul up first. Well, Soto has exhausted 17 pitches. There's no way that he'd be used for the 9th, and now it's a tie game anyway. He's blown the save. 1-2 And the pitch to Smith. Swinging a ground ball. Fair right up the first baseline. Just up the first baseline. Walker is in his score. Banging around in the corner. Mangum trying to dig it out. Here comes Paredes behind him. He will score just ahead of the throw. It's a triple for Cam Smith. The Astros are deflating the Pirates. It's 11-9. Astros in this 6-run 8th inning.
2: Deflating is a great way to put it, Joe. I mean, this is just totally flipped. I mean, you felt like coming into the 8th inning, the Pirates just 6 more outs to go. And, wow. I don't know what to say here.
1: I mean, any reasonable observer would think that the game was over with an 8-3 lead at the stretch, or entering this inning with a 9-5 lead felt pretty good. And now the Pirates are down 2, and that's it for Gregory Soto. He faces 4 batters and retires 9. He's been very, very good this year, but not tonight. And another new pitcher coming on to try to get through this 8th inning. The Astros have scored 6 times. There's still only 2 outs. Remember, Montgomery struck out the first 2 men of this inning. And the Astros have had 7 straight reach after 2 outs and nobody were on. 6 runs have crossed, 11-9 Houston in the 8th. Back after this.
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1: Still two outs here in this eighth inning. The first two men were retired, and now seven straight have reached for the Houston Astros. They've scored six times. Houston has an 11-9 lead in the ninth, or in the eighth, excuse me. Still a long way to go. Here comes Brandon Bedois.
2: And Bedois pitching for the first time in this series. He threw two innings on Sunday, gave up a solo homer to Brooks Lee, but he struck out two batters, Alex Jackson and James Altman. Hitters are 8 for 35 against Bedois in limited action. That's .229 average against. Making his ninth appearance here.
1: Bedois is the third Pirates pitcher to try to get the third out. They've thrown 44 pitches this inning. Here's the pitch. And it's inside, ball one. Pirates led 8-3 at the stretch. Astros have not come back at any deficit, even a single run deficit, in the sixth inning, after the seventh inning, after the eighth inning, to win this year. Not once. Smith at third, pitches down low. And it's two balls and no strikes on Jake Myers. Allen doubled, Vasquez doubled, Pena walked, and then they went to Soto. Base hit, walk, triple. First two men were out on strikes. Matthews, who pinch hit in this inning, is on deck. The pitch, bunt shown, strike, 2-1. A magnificent meltdown in Houston, 11-9 Astros. Many are standing here. Here's the pitch, and it's up high, 3-1. Crowd thinned out a good bit when the Pirates took that big lead, and the Hardy have stayed and are enjoying themselves. Myers began this inning striking out, looking against Mason Montgomery. 3-1 from Brandon Bedois, swinging a foul back. Three balls and two strikes. 11-9 Houston. Pirates will have to score at least twice in the top of the ninth inning. Remember, they've taken Cruz out of the game. It'll be O'Hearn, Garcia, and Triolo due up in the ninth. Here's the pitch. Down low and away, and another walk. That's eight straight to reach after two were out and nobody was on. And Matthews, who pinch hit earlier this inning and struck out, will get another chance. And if he reaches, everybody who's batted in this inning will have reached. 1st and 3rd with two outs for Houston. Six runs in here in the eighth, 11-9 Astros. Pitches a strike. You figure you get nine runs. Should be no problem. But that's not how it's gone for this bullpen the last month or so. Here's the 0-1. Bunt shown. Strike. Nothing in two. Bedois appearing in his ninth major league game. Two strikes on Matthews and the pitch. Swing and a miss. He strikes out twice as a pinch hitter in the inning. But the Astros score six and take the lead 11-9 as we go to the ninth. Pirates need two to try to keep it going here on the Pirates Radio Network.
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1: I didn't think I'd be saying this tonight, but this is the last chance for the Pirates as they now trail in this game 11-9 as we go to the ninth. And the Astros enlist Josh Hader to make his season debut.
2: Yeah, a familiar foe in Josh Hader, longtime Brewer and now Astro closer. Hard-throwing lefty. They called a two-seam fastball, but it looks like a four-seamer. Good ride through the top of the strike zone and a slider. 95-96 from the fastball. Slider comes in at 83-84.
1: First pitch to Ryan O'Hearn, and there's a strike. That's Hader's first pitch as an Astro this year. He has not pitched in a game since Thursday when on rehab at AAA. He gave up three runs, walked two. There's a strike. And O'Hearn will take a timeout. And we'll see what he does under the big bright lights. What he's done in his career has been one of the best strikeout artists that there's ever been in baseball. Here's an 0-2. And bounces up there, one ball, two strikes. So the Pirates need a man on to bring the tying run to the plate. Down 11-9, a six-run eighth. Following a two-run seventh by the Astros, who were down 8-3 at the stretch. The pitch, bouncing ball softly hit to the first baseman, Walker. On to Hader covering. There's one out.
2: Well, first two pitches, fastball is painted right on the outside corner to Ryan O'Hearn, and then goes with that slider. Inked one way down in the dirt for ball one, and then that one well placed. Got it off the end of the bat of Ryan O'Hearn.
1: Now Garcia, who doubled his last time up. Pirates trail 11-9 in the ninth. One out, nobody on. Josh Hader on for Houston. This pitch, that's inside for ball one. Garcia, like O'Hearn, has never faced Hader. Triolo on deck has on a couple of occasions. Hader delivers. Late swing and a miss. One ball, one strike. If the Pirates can come back, all is forgiven, but the Pirates, if they are dealt defeat, it'll be their ninth loss this year when scoring six or more. By far the most in baseball. Swing and a fly ball, deeply hit foul down the right field line and into the seats. One ball and two strikes. The Braves are 27-0 when they score six or more. The Pirates would be 20-9. And that points to not being able to hold leads on big nights where you score. That's going to happen once in a while, but nine times and we're not even halfway through the season. That's an epidemic. Not a lot of answers in early June. Got to come from within. Here's the pitch. Swing and a miss. Garcia down on strikes, two outs.
2: And there's that good slider again from Josh Hader. I mean, making his season debut in his last rehab outing was not pretty, but he looks to be in midseason form. I mean, filling up the strike zone. Good life on the fastball, and that slider right there fell off the table.
1: Andy Rodriguez has moved out on deck for Henry Davis. Davis hit a grand slam earlier today. Jubilation abound at that time. Pirates took a lead. Looked like it was going to be for good. Here's the pitch. Down low and away. Ball one. But the Pirates bullpen behind Skeens yielding 8 runs in 3 1/3 innings. Here's a 1-0. Swing and a foul. 1-1. Pirates throwing 202 pitches in 8 innings tonight. There's a strike. And the Pirates down to their final strike. 11-9 Houston here. 2 outs, nobody on. Need a base runner to bring the tying run up. Josh Hader and his season debut for Houston. His 1-2 pitch. Triolo takes low. 2 balls and 2 strikes. Trying to get on for Andy Rodriguez. Hader on a 2-2. Swinging a foul back to the screen. An improbable comeback from the Astros. They're getting some big Pirates leads tonight. A 6-run bottom of the 8th. 2-2 coming. Swinging a foul right back. Triolo staying on that Hader fastball. Both teams throwing more than 200 pitches tonight. Some sore arms tomorrow. Will it be for the series, or can the Pirates come back and keep this one going? Here's the 2-2. Way outside, 3-2. Will be challenged by Vasquez.
12: The catcher's challenging to call a ball.
1: Now, it was a breaking ball, so it was breaking back toward the outer edge of the play. But let's see.
12: Call is confirmed. Houston has no challenges remaining.
1: Neither team does, unless the Pirates can score twice and hold the Astros, and then we go to extra innings.
2: But that one off by quite a bit, but good time for Vasquez to try and challenge. Why not?
1: Gives his pitcher a breather, too. 3 balls and 2 strikes. Hader ready in the pitch. Ball 4, and the Pirates will bring the tying run up here in the 9th. Andy Rodriguez will pinch hit for Henry Davis. Andy Rodriguez with a home run yesterday. Need it again.
2: Yeah, it'd be really nice, but I like this pinch hit right here. Even though Henry Davis did hit the home run earlier in the ball game, just 1-for-4 the other 3 at-bats, strikeouts. But if Indy Rodriguez, Donnie Kelly was talking in his pregame show just about the athleticism of Indy Rodriguez, the opportunity to beat out something in the infield if it's softly hit, trying to extend this ball game, got a little more speed out there on the base paths, and if he can somehow find a way to get on, Spencer Horowitz does have some familiarity with Josh Hader. Only 1 at bat, but he's got a base hit in it.
1: So Andy against Hader after a brief mound visit. 8-pitch walk for Triolo after being down in the count. They extend this game here with 2 outs in the 9th. The pitch, swinging a soft bouncer to short. Pena charges, gloves, throws, got him. The Astros pull off the improbable. They were down big, 8-3 at the stretch, and for the first time all year, Houston comes back when trailing after 6 innings, and they beat the Pirates. They stunned the Pirates, an 11-9 Houston win tonight. Our post
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1: 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And by PNC, brilliantly boring since 1865. A stunning defeat in Houston as the Pirates were up 8-3 at the stretch. The Astros come back with a half dozen runs in the bottom of the eighth inning. Houston ties the series with an 11-9 win here tonight. 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
1: 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And for the Angels, they have an 11-3 lead over the Rockies in the 8th inning. Diamondbacks trailing at home to the Dodgers, 7-0 in the 7th. The rest are finals. The Marlins win at the Nationals, 4-1. Tigers beat the Rays, 7-2. Dylan Dingler homered again. White Sox shut out the Twins in Minnesota, 8-0. Mariners fall at home 7-1 to the Mets, and the Phillies edge the Padres 3-2. Christopher Sanchez finally allows a run but gets the win, one run in 7 innings for Philadelphia. The Red Sox with an 8-1 home win over the Orioles. The Guardians win 5-4 at the Yankees. Home run for Jose Ramirez. And the Royals a 5-2 winner at Cincinnati tonight. The Braves are 42-20. After their 7-3 win over the Braves and over the Blue Jays, excuse me. And the Brewers defeated at home 1-0 by Logan Webb and the Giants. Cardinals win at home 5-3 over the Rangers, and the A's win 5-4 at the Cubs. And the Pirates giving up 6 in the bottom of the 8th. They fall to the Astros 11-9, and we'll take you back through the game coming up next right here on the Pirates Radio Network, presented by Iron City and IC Light.
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1: Back on the postgame show from Houston, and the Astros with a stunning comeback. They win 11-9 tonight. Food insecurity is something that nobody should experience, and that's why Edgar Snyder and Associates is donating $50 to the Greater Pittsburgh Community Food Bank for every double play turned by the Pirates this season. They've turned 46. That's a pledge of $2,300, courtesy of Edgar Snyder and Associates. And let's take you back to the game now. And, you know, it's cliche, but really two different games it felt like. And for the Pirates, falling behind early to Houston, a couple of runs against Paul Skenes in the third inning, but the Pirates overcoming that small deficit last night, and they do so again here today. Trailing 2-0 in the fourth with the bases loaded, Henry Davis at the plate.
3: Arrighetti ready. Here's the 3-1. Davis cranks his ball out to deep left field. It's near the train tracks. Way gone. Grand slam. Henry Davis out of the train tracks. Way out of here. That's a big bomb from Henry Davis. And the Bucks are beating the Astros here in Houston.
1: It was a 4-2 lead at that point, and Skenes would surrender another run as he left the ball game. It was a two-out RBI single by Cam Smith. He ended up playing a big role in this game, did Smith. And Skenes would leave after 4 2/3. He struck out 7 but gave up 7 hits, 3 runs, and a pedestrian 4 outings in a row. He would earn a no decision. And the Pirates' offense continuing to roll. 9 or more runs in 4 straight games. That's what the Pirates have done. They had not done that in their history in the last 98 years. And they would need to score a lot, as it turns out, tonight. They would add on in the seventh inning after leading 5-3, trying to make it a little bit more of a cushion. After Reynolds hit his way on, it would be Nick Gonzalez at the plate.
3: Pearson on 1-1. Breaking ball hammered into left and deep. Trammell back to the wall. There it goes. Home run, Nick Gonzalez. He's on a heater now. That's two in a week for Nicky G. And the Pirates add to their lead. They're up 7-3 here in Houston.
1: They would take an 8-3 lead into the seventh inning stretch against an Astros team that had not won a game when trailing after six innings or seven innings or eight innings at any point this season, not even by a single run, let alone down five. And the Astros would get a two-out, two-run home run by Isak Paredes in the seventh inning. Didn't seem like much. It made it an 8-5 game. The Pirates would come right back with another run. Nick Gonzalez, a two-out RBI double. Gonzalez drove in three tonight, and the Pirates had a 9-5 lead going into the bottom of the eighth inning. They had a 9-5 lead with two outs and nobody on in the eighth inning after Montgomery retired the first two hitters on strikes. Double, double, walk, and then Montgomery is out of the game in favor of Gregory Soto, who gave up single, single, walk, triple, and he was out of the game, and the game was lost as Cam Smith had that two-run triple to right up the first baseline that put the Astros ahead for good. Brandon Bedois, the third Pirate pitcher of the inning, they threw 53 pitches between that trio just to get the three outs when the Pirates entered that frame with the big lead. And the Astros with their first late come-from-behind win of the season. And they deal defeat, ending the Pirates' four-game winning streak. The Pirates now lose for the ninth time this year when scoring six or more runs, by far the most in baseball. The bullpen, it just hasn't been it in the last month of the season. And they lose 11-9 here tonight. And for every strikeout by Pirates pitchers in June, Coppers donates $25 to Steel City Selects. And 21 strikeouts thus far this month. That's a pledge of $525 so far, courtesy of Coppers, protecting what matters, preserving the future. It was an 11-9 Astros win tonight, and we'll preview tomorrow's action. It will decide the series, and we'll tell you about it next right here on the Pirates Radio Network.
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1: 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For the Houston Astros, 11 runs on 14 hits, no errors, and 8 men left. The Astros are 28-35. For the Pirates, 9 runs on 12 hits, 2 errors, and 9 left. The Pirates are 33-29. The winner is A.J. Bluebaugh. He's 3-2. The loss to Gregory Soto, he is 4-1. And the save to Josh Hader, his first. Time of the game, 3 hours and 42 minutes. 26,956 here in Houston tonight. So the winner will decide the series.

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6: You responding to that same question of, did you feel that tonight changed the series at all? And yes, I'm here too. It's like, oh, well, hi, Richie. Hey, Linnell. Bye, Richie. Work. I'll see you later. Bye. We heard from you. There it goes.
7: I love when we get to hear the boom. I'm sorry.
6: Boom.
7: It pops doom. Every time.
6: I do appreciate the call from Miami. Actually, I said Miami. It said Florida. I didn't know what part of Florida it might be. Can we do one more from Miami just to see, like, if the state of Florida is on this wave? No, apparently not. But we didn't get a chance to hear the ba-doomp. We didn't get a chance to hear the ba-doomp. 310-840-4910. I know what will cheer you up.
7: Nothing.
6: Positivity. Mr. Positive is on the line. Mr. Positive, 310-840-4910. Linnell's in some need of positivity. What do you got?
7: Mr. Positive, understand that my patience is short because of a tall Frenchman.
8: Dynamic duo, boom shakalaka, I got to tell you. I think I've changed my mind. I thought maybe San Antonio was going to just steamroll. But after watching what I saw tonight, pit bull, Jalen Brunson, and OG, they combined for 25 points in the fourth quarter. More than the San Antonio Spurs total team in the fourth quarter. And they haven't played in, 8, 9, 10 days, whatever it is. They're only going to get better. Wemby's going to get tired. I'm a changed man. And real quick, Josh, baby, I saw Scotty G taking pictures in front of the...
6: my dad?
8: Yeah, your dad. It was fantastic. He was just standing there with the jersey on. It was great. I loved it. Yeah. Hey, guys, thanks for taking the call.
6: He was there at 1 in the morning. He was there.
8: Yeah.
7: Mr. Positive, you were at the game last night?
6: Appreciate the call, Mr. Positive. That's great.
7: Here's my other thing. And this is why I look to the ceiling and I just try to keep calm and maintain my patience. Because it's going to get annoying. Someone's going to call in here tonight to try to troll me for how I've been talking about Victor Wembanyama. I'm the only one allowed to slander Victor Wembanyama, first of all. No one else is allowed to say anything negative about him. So now here I come with the positivity. What is the one thing?
6: You and I are aligned, by the way, on this. Like, I haven't gone as far to say greatest player of all time stuff, but
7: I have
6: a 14-1 ticket. I know you have, but I've been a pretty pro-Spurs person. I picked them to beat OKC. We're aligned. Like, we're holding hands with the, aligned here

0: on the Spurs bandwagon. 14-1 odds in January. What, so I can knock the guy too if I want, if I so please. I'm gonna give some grace.
1: Yeah, but I won't. I won't look at it the same. Yeah. It won't hit different. It'll be like decaf in fully caffeinated coffee. Like, I know anything about coffee. But here's the one thing that I will say, and I've said it all postseason long, and every single time I've said it, whether you like it or not, Mr. Graham, I've been right. What have I said all postseason about Victor Wembanyama? And tonight's another example of it.
0: What's that?
1: Whenever he has been met with adversity, all postseason long, what has he done? Do I need to go on my little diatribe again and name you every little moment where he's responded?
0: Please don't.
1: I expect him to do it in game two. We know what this is. This is going to be a 35-point, 17-rebound, 5-block game two for him, because that's what he's done all playoffs. Whenever his back's been against the wall, whenever he's been the talk of the town and people have had, you know, not so nice things to say about him, he's responded. I expect him to do so in game two.
0: Victor Wembanyama did respond to questions after game one of the NBA Finals. You'll hear what he had to say. We'll react and get to more of your calls as well. 310-840-4910. 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
2: This is Westwood One Sports Night. Here's Josh Graham and Linnell Willingham.
0: We do have big news in the NFL today to break down. Russell Wilson officially announcing his retirement from football. You'll hear part of that announcement in just a little bit. That's Linnell Willingham. I'm Josh Graham. The finals front and center with the Knicks winning 105-95 over the Spurs. So how about we hear from Victor Wembanyama? Here he was talking about what he views as being a bad night personally.
24: No, of course not. I agree with the coach. And, I mean, it's the same. Every team guards differently, you know. I'm going to figure it out. I was bad tonight. It's not more complicated than that.
0: High standard. It's true what he's saying. For his standard, he was bad tonight. But 26-12 in the finals. The stat that's probably most alarming is that he attempted close to double-digit threes with 9, and also he had 6 turnovers. That's probably not what you want, him handling the ball so much that he's throwing away the basketball and then attempting shots at the perimeter when he's 7'4". But have we made that point on the air yet? 310-840-4910, if you want in. We'll hear more from Victor Wembanyama in a second, but do you agree with his sentiment that this was a bad night for Victor?
1: Of course. He was horrible. My thing is, like, I'm going to be more critical of him. I'm going to be more hard on him because of the standard we've set for him. And my thing is, you can be 22 and in your first postseason, it's your first finals. I get all of that. Maybe I give him a little bit of an extra pass tonight because it's the finals. But, like, dog, it's been the same criticism all postseason long. Every time we have been critical of Victor Wembanyama throughout this playoffs, it's about him not being aggressive enough on the offensive end. And to me, it's getting to a point where I look at the head coach, Mitch Johnson, I go, hey, Slim, you're in a position where you're the button pusher. Get him the ball at the elbow. Allow him to be the creator from the elbow. One thing that is very underrated and something we haven't talked about with the Spurs team, I love Stephon Castle as much as the next man. He shoots too damn much. It's to a point now where it's like, damn, the shots that they're taking sometimes, you can get any time down the floor. I think they need to hone in more on the offensive end of the floor and get more efficient, better looks going towards the basket. Especially on a night where Fox and Vassell and Keldon Johnson didn't do anything for you.
0: Here's more from Wembanyama, Victor, on whether or not he has concerns about the rest of the series.
24: It's obviously, I mean, it's not we've been down in a series before, never in the finals, obviously. But I'm not kicking myself about anything, really. I mean, I'm not worried the slightest.
0: Not worried in the slightest.
1: He shouldn't be. I believe him. Do you believe him?
0: Three. I do. I think they're going to win four of the next five and win this in six. 310-840-4910. If you want in, let's go to Johnny, who's in Atlanta. Our guy, Johnny, in Atlanta. Johnny, what's your reaction to tonight?
3: I'm with you. I'm not worried at all. I agree with you. Spurs in six. But my take is like this. The first loss, I'm blaming the coach. You lost. You turned over, lost by giving up two double-digit leads. You had double-digit. At one point, you was leading by 14. Why did you settle them down, stop shooting threes? Because like you said, they shot too many threes. And the second thing is, you gave up too many offensive rebounds for the Knicks. Josh Hart got so many rebounds that you didn't do nothing.
1: Josh Hart does. I give that to him.
3: Exactly.
1: That's what they do.
3: You let Wembanyama dribble the ball out of his foot. They was young. You didn't settle that team down. So I blame the coach for this loss. And that's my take, because they were to make a lot of young mistakes and their young players. You, the coach, settle them down and totally get them back playing basketball. So I put the loss on them.
0: Thanks, Johnny. I appreciate it. I don't know this as a fact, though, Linnell.
1: Mm-hmm.
0: Did we have the OnlyFans models behind the coach tonight? Maybe it was a comfort thing for the Spurs where...
1: What are you talking about? Is that a thing?
0: Oh, you haven't noticed
1: Mitch
0: throughout
1: Johnson
0: the series?
1: Him?
0: Standing right behind Mitch Johnson?
1: Is he
0: noticeable?
1: So are these his OnlyFans models or what? Do they
0: No.
1: They're just role players. Okay, I got you.
0: Big Spurs fans.
1: Spurs go.
0: You know. Got to support the team. 310-840-4910. Let's go to
1: Seattle.
0: Bert. Hey, we'll get to Russell Wilson in a bit, but hey, Seattle. Russell Wilson.
1: Hey, Baltimore. Shout out.
0: Let's go to Bert in Baltimore. Bert, you could talk about anything but the Orioles lost to the Red Sox tonight. Anything but that. What do you have on the finals?
5: I was so hoping you were going to go to me right after Linnell said somebody was going to call and troll him about his Wembanyama takes.
0: Oh, boy.
1: God. Here we go.
5: But no, I didn't. Linnell, I'm dumbfounded by how well you know the game. Every piece of analysis you have is, to borrow a phrase from Mr. Positive, is spot on. I think... to answer your question, Josh, no, it doesn't affect my opinion, because I've called your show and everyone that would take my call to say the Knicks are going to win and win in six. So obviously tonight does not affect my view. I think Wembanyama's a year away. His level of maturity, and I don't mean from the way that necessarily he plays, but you know, you guys have played on sports teams. When you're not necessarily the rookie, but when you're not the upperclassman or the senior, you tend to want to share the wealth and defer. And again,
1: yep.
5: Linnell,
1: damn,
5: your diagnosis is spot on. He comes out, he's an unselfish guy. He's an awesome person. He's an awesome teammate. But he's too unselfish. And until their backs are against the wall, and he's faced with no choice but to dominate the game, he doesn't even make the effort to dominate the game. So it was, they're obviously going to win game two because, as Linnell always says, you can't fake desperation. If they don't win game two, the series is over.
1: Exactly, yeah.
5: Right?
0: Yeah.
5: But right. I still got the Knicks in six.
0: All right. Bert?
1: We're going to see, Bert. That's the beautiful thing about this is you get to call back in because I still think – yeah, I say six. I say five. I think they roll off four in a row after tonight.
0: Well, he said the Knicks in six.
1: Yeah. Well this, which is even crazier.
0: Well,
1: but I think Spurs are about to roll off.
0: See,
1: four in a
0: that's
1: row.
0: The part that bothers me. Let's not do the victory lap stuff tonight. I'm not about that. Like,
1: well, look, people want to pop it. Pop it. I have no problem.
0: No,
1: with it.
0: No. I'm just
1: guess
0: saying.
1: What? I'm
0: it's
1: pop
0: fine.
1: It too.
0: Hold
1: on a second.
0: I'm fine if you want to say, all right. The Knicks won a game. The Knicks are competitive. But let's not do the stuff where three wins away, we're saying they're going to win the series, and tonight is evidence of that. Because this is a team that just beat Oklahoma City back-to-back and beat them in seven. This is a series. This is not college basketball.
1: Yeah.
0: Which, let's go to Super Russi in Detroit. Because Super Russi, I remember you told me that the Knicks are going to win. We're not doing the victory lap stuff tonight, are we? Too early for that.
4: Yes, and let me laugh first. Yep, I told everybody that the Knicks was going to get that first game. I didn't tell you guys. I wasn't able to get on the air, but I was letting everybody know. Knicks going to get that first game. They might even get the second game.
0: I have the Spurs. I have the Spurs in six, and I thought that the Knicks were going to win the night. So
4: guess what, Lionel and Josh, especially you, Lionel. The better
1: if you're not going to call me by my proper name, you won't have a spot on our show.
4: The better team is New York. They are a better team. Can we stop talking about Victor Wanyama as if he is Wilt Chamberlain and Michael Jordan mixed together? He's not. He's not all of that. He might be in 6 or 7 years, 5 years.
1: 6 or 7 years? He's going to take it until he's 30? Until he's 28?
4: Listen. He's a snot nose, bro. He's 22. He's wet behind the ears.
1: He's in the NBA finals at 22.
0: Well, I mean,
1: years
0: LeBron went to the finals in 22, his first finals. Yeah.
4: And they lost, right? Point exactly. No.
1: They lost what? Well, what did they lose?
0: I think the Spurs. Were different. Appreciate the call, Super Russi. Good to hear from you. But
1: you're talking about the Spurs lost.
0: They lost to the Spurs. Well, Holman said they lost to the Spurs. LeBron did in his first finals, but that's the Spurs. That's the Spurs we're talking about with Tim Duncan and Mounted Judah. He's got Booby Gibson and Larry Hughes next to him, which is different than what the Spurs have right now. A little bit different talent level. I'm worried anytime I see the title Wimby as what someone wants to talk about because I don't want anyone to troll Linnell. I don't want that because I'm defensive of my guy. I'll have a baseball bat ready to go.
1: But here's the thing.
0: So Mike
1: anybody
0: in Fort Lauderdale,
1: told me.
0: I'm telling you, Mike. Hey, I got a baseball bat here, Mike. You better not be coming at my guy.
6: All right, so let me say something. I like Wimby as a person. I like his character. I've seen this throughout the season where he looks discombobulated. So I'll explain something. First of all, I want to address the guy who keeps saying that the Spurs are either going to win the next four or they're going to win in six or something like that. You don't even believe that. And if you do believe that,
1: they will win the next four, yes.
6: Okay.
0: He said the Knicks are going to win in five.
1: They'll win the next four. They held the Knicks have been on the damn best postseason run in history.
0: And I picked the Knicks.
1: They held them to 41% tonight.
6: Guys, let me just finish my point. I'll give you my bias early. I'm a diehard Knicks fan for over 30 years since I was 8 years old. Diehard Knicks fan, but objectively speaking, this is a historically good playoff run. That doesn't mean nothing. You can't just say the East is weak, okay? Because Philly is the team that beat Boston, who was supposed to beat New York. Cleveland was the team that beat Detroit, who was also supposed to beat New York. So New York destroyed both of those teams, and they haven't lost in over a month. That means something. Another thing, they shot terribly today. They got no free throws today. And then Dylan Harper had the best game that he'll probably have in his entire career. Stan
1: tripping, bro.
6: He probably had the best shooting half that he'll ever have in his career. 5 for 6 from 3.
1: Are you kidding?
6: Give me a break.
0: He had 18 in a closeout game in game six against
1: the... What are you talking about? Dylan Harper's here.
0: What are you talking about?
7: They aren't scrubs.
1: Dylan Harper is here, but
7: they're not scrubs.
1: My issue with the Knicks fans is they're totally unrealistic.
0: Hey, here's my thing.
7: They're not...
0: Well, my thing is, why can't you just enjoy it, man? Why are you so fired up tonight? Enjoy the win. Bing bong.
1: Because to the Knicks fans, they've already won the series. That's the problem with those front-running airheads. They haven't been here before. When they get a taste of it, they go crazy. They OD on it. They act like they've... You know what's going to be so funny? When Wemby shows up in his Kimoto in game two and drops 35, 17, and five blocks and says post-game, we have three more to go. And that's it. Uh-huh. That's all he's going to say the whole damn presser. We have three more to go. I know what it is. He needs... I don't know what he's doing in his spare time whenever these disappointments happen. I don't know if someone's going and smacking him upside his head. I don't know if he's going and visiting with the monks in his spare time. Maybe it's Pop chewing his ass out. But whenever he has had that bad moment, he's responded.
0: He always has. Let's go to Artie in Houston. One more. Got about a minute here. I'm up against it. Artie, real quickly, what do you got?
8: Hey, this was real quick. Last segment, y'all talked about the ticket prices going for $7,000 a seat. I need a study in 5 years to see how many marriages are being cost for that.
1: I feel that.
0: Because here's the thing I learned, and that's a great question, and appreciate the call. I know a lot of people who dropped a lot of money on a hockey game last night in Raleigh. $1,100, $1,200.
1: That's crazy.
0: And then the team loses, Linnell.
1: Yeah.
0: Then the team loses. Whew. Tough one. Russell Wilson announced his retirement from football today in order to pursue a TV career with CBS. Is Russell Wilson going into the Pro Football Hall of Fame? That's next on Westwood One Sports Night.
9: Vegas stole Game 1 on the road in the Stanley Cup Finals. Can Carolina even it up? Game 2 is tomorrow. Westwood One Sports.
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3: 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But are they safe? And do they really work? Well, first, let's talk about actual magnesium. That's an essential mineral that is needed for more than 300 different processes in the body, according to one dietitian. And most people get enough of it simply from the foods they eat. Now, if you're not getting enough, there are a few different types of supplements you can try. But as always, you should talk to your doctor before starting any new medication or supplement, whether it's prescription or over the counter. Now, when it comes to the science, we looked into this, and I gotta say, there's not a lot of strong evidence that magnesium supplements will actually help you sleep. They might help you manage pain, they might help you lower your stress levels, or work to get your muscles to relax. And maybe it's those things then that help you get some better sleep. I'm Dr. Sanjay Gupta, helping you live a better life.
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0: circle back to the NBA Finals. Game 1, Knicks 105, Spurs 95. Massive news in the NFL today, though. Russell Wilson announced his retirement officially in order to pursue a TV career with CBS. Let's hear a couple of bites from him in his social media post. The one coach he mentioned specifically by name was Pete Carroll. Here was part of his retirement announcement via social media.
1: To Coach Carroll, thanks for taking a chance on a young 5'11 black kid from Richmond, Virginia that was told he was too small to ever make it in the NFL. I thank you, football. I thank you, I thank you, I thank you. I am forever grateful.
2: Let's play together. Let's play for these fans tonight, man.
1: Love,
2: let's go to work, man.
1: 3.
0: But the coolest part of the announcement, Linnell, was Russ talking specifically about the city of Seattle and a special relationship he had with one particular piece of that community.
1: To Seattle, you raised me. Not just all the wins and crazy loud games, but also the forever memories after we won the Super Bowl.
3: Your Seahawks, Super Bowl 48 champion.
1: But even more important, the kids at Seattle Children's Hospital, you gave me hope and belief in a better tomorrow. And hopefully, I did the same for you.
0: That was a cool thing that he had a special relationship with the Children's Hospital in Seattle. But now that his football career is over, let's ask the question. Russell Wilson, Pro Football Hall of Famer?
4: I hate these conversations. Just full disclaimer. Because I think the Hall of Fame at the quarterback position, based off of who's already in, it's pretty subjective, right? Like, he'll eventually get in. I think the question is he a first ballot Hall of Famer? I think the question here. Is he a first ballot Hall of Famer? And I think when you put context on his career and go back to the fact that he was a mid-round pick that came, like, his story. Like, I can't wait for somebody to do the Russell Wilson documentary. His story at the quarterback position, to me, is one of the greatest we've ever seen in the history of this sport. 110%. When you consider him being a mid-round pick, when you consider the contract that they had given Matt Flynn that same offseason to come in and be the guy, and the way that he unseated them and really revolutionized the position and was the next great dual-threat quarterback. And I think the thing that's tampering, I guess, his Hall of Fame resume is what we saw at the end of his career. If you were to remove the Giant years, if you were to remove the Pittsburgh year, he's a Hall of Famer, first ballot.
0: There is a case for Russ to be in the Hall of Fame. He has made the Pro Bowl, Linnell, 10 times in his 14-year career. So when you're saying, just based on the Seattle years, he's a Hall of Famer, that tracks, because here's the list of quarterbacks to make at least 10 Pro Bowls. Russell Wilson, Johnny Unitas, Aaron Rodgers, Brett Favre, Drew Brees, Peyton Manning, Tom Brady. That's the list. 7 players. Obviously, he's a Super Bowl champion. He started 2 Super Bowls. The only eligible quarterbacks for the Hall of Fame that are not in the Hall of Fame with those 2 punch marks on their resume, Joe Theismann and Jim Pluckett. Those are the 2. And Eli Manning soon going to be a 3rd on that list. But the point you're making about influence is important. Prior to Russ, teams would not draft a quarterback in the first round that looked like Russell Wilson in terms of his height. Baker Mayfield and Bryce Young and Kyler Murray, they owe a debt to Russell Wilson. And also, he's just the 2nd black quarterback to win the Super Bowl. There's only 1 black QB that's in the hall. That's Warren Moon, not the 1st black quarterback to win a Super Bowl for your Washington Redskins at the time, that being Doug Williams. When Russ was drafted, the small number of black signal callers was still a problem we talked about in the league. But because of guys like Russell Wilson helping carry the load, That's no longer a conversation we have. So influence should factor in. However, there's no shot he's going to be a first ballot guy, especially given the way the Hall has been voting things in now, where you only get classes of four, maybe five. Big Ben's not going to be a first ballot guy who has better numbers. Eli's not going to be a first ballot guy. He isn't, and he has better numbers and has two Super Bowl rings. How would you rank Cam Newton versus Russell Wilson in terms of Hall of Fame conversation? And by the way, we'll ask the question, 310-840-4910. Should Russell Wilson be in the Pro Football Hall of Fame?
4: The thing that consistently hurts Cam is there's no longevity at all. It's a very brief stint of him being at the top of his game, I think, for Russell, despite what we saw the last several seasons. And what was I feel like I'm forgetting the team. It was Pittsburgh, it was New York, Denver. Despite those, if you
0: Broncos
4: take away,
0: Nation, let's ride.
4: If you take that
0: let's
4: away,
0: ride.
4: If you take that away, like I think Russ's time in Seattle, that's a Hall of Fame resume, in my opinion. For Cam Newton, it's just great. Him at his best was better than Russell at his best.
0: Agreed.
4: I guess is what I would say because of how dynamic he was. Right, how dynamic he was individually as a runner and so on and so forth. But I think Russ's longevity and not having the physical superpowers that Cam had. Imagine if Russell Wilson was Cam Newton's size. He'd still be playing. He'd still be a starter right now. Right now.
0: Is it bad that the way Russell Wilson's career is going to be remembered undoubtedly is going to be because of that goal line pass?
4: Is that what you remember from him?
0: Has to be the first thing you think of. What did you do in the Super Bowl? And because they won so big in the first one, and the plays that you remember most is a kick return and a safety on the second snap, and I think it was Wagner who had the pick six. You remember that, and you remember the Legion of Boom. You probably think goal line not giving the ball to Marshawn and throwing it to the Patriots. That's what you think of first, probably.
4: When I think of Russell Wilson, I mean, damn. Like, now that you've kind of painted that picture, I guess maybe that is the first thing that comes to mind. Can I be honest? You know what comes to mind for me? When they went to, this was after they beat Washington, if I'm not mistaken, during his rookie season. And they go to Atlanta, and they play in Atlanta in that division around game. And it's him versus Matt Ryan. I mean, he balled, dude. I mean, like, his run at the peak of his powers, his rookie season, including the playoff run, special, dude. Like, I think a lot of people will say he was carried by that defense. I think that's revisionist history. Offensively, tight window throws, the best deep ball thrower for an extended period of time in this league was Russell Wilson. So I don't want the last three or his last three stops, I guess, Josh, to kind of color the conversation.
0: Do I have permission to go ISO for 1 second on something that is a national perception regarding Russell Wilson that where I live in North Carolina is fundamentally absolutely not true? Mm-hmm. Is that fair, like, to dispel something? Peter King wrote this, and it's wrong. Others have wrote it. It's wrong. Russell has said it. It's wrong. It's Russell's own telling of events, and it's not right. The perception that Russell Wilson has fed is that when he was in college at NC State, he wanted to return to the Wolfpack, and Tom O'Brien said, no, we have Mike Glennon. And then he goes from NC State to Wisconsin, wins the Rose Bowl, gets drafted, has the career that he has, egg on face, Tom O'Brien, embarrassing move. What actually happened, Tom O'Brien said, listen, we want you to make a choice. Are you a baseball player or are you a football player? He was playing both, and he had signed a professional contract, I believe with the Colorado Rockies, and had decided, rather than going to spring football, I'm going to play baseball with the Colorado Rockies minor league, and I'm going to pursue that path. And that's what he did. And then he decided, you know what? I want to go back and play one more year of college football. NC State was like, wait a minute. We just did the entire spring with a guy who would end up having an NFL career in Mike Glennon. No, that spot's not there anymore. Then he decides to go play football at Wisconsin, and here's what the Wisconsin coach at the time said, Paul Chryst, you're not playing baseball. It's football if you come here. So in a way, Tom O'Brien was right. Hey, Russ, you need to pick one of the two. And then when he exclusively focused all of his attention on football, that's when he became the great quarterback that won the Rose Bowl and went to the NFL, not the guy who you don't remember anything that he did in the ACC at NC State. So there you go. Just want to dispel that narrative. That is a popular one. You can find it pretty easily.
4: If there's anybody that could have played two sports, been a quarterback and a baseball player, it would have been Russell Wilson. I just want to put that out there for the record. I think his football smarts, his work ethic, I don't see him. If he wanted to pursue it, I wouldn't see a situation where he was half-assing one compared to the other. I think that's, say what you want about how cheesy he is. Say what you want about, you know, you thinking he's not authentic or whatever. He works. You don't well, make it at 5'11". You don't make it at 5'11 in this league and reach the heights that he reached without working.
0: Well, even if you concede that point, Mike Glennon turned out to be an NFL quarterback. Having 2 years of him versus 1 year of Russell Wilson, it's not as awful of a decision in hindsight as some make it out to be, especially since Mike Glennon was there in spring practice. So anyway, just wanted to defend Tom O'Brien at NC State with this national platform, letting people know that a national narrative that's popular isn't so, it isn't true. Just letting that be known. All right, YouTube, subscribe, search Westwood One Sports Night. We would appreciate that. That's how you can watch us in addition to listening to Linnell and I. The podcast feed, Westwood One Sports Night, you can find on Apple Podcasts and Spotify. 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And by the way, on YouTube, like, comment, subscribe. All of that helps us in the algorithm. So we'd appreciate that a great deal. Staying in the NFL and then obviously getting to game one of the NBA Finals, there is news regarding a polarizing team in the league that also might be the league's most disrespected. Keep it here on Westwood One Sports Night to find out who that is.
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0: Linnell Willingham.
1: That's Linnell. I'm Josh Graham. We get to react to things first on Westwood One Sports Night. But you get that opportunity, too. And the finals just wrapped up. Game one, that is, of the finals. Let's not get crazy around here. Knicks 105, Spurs 95. Let's go to Cheryl, who wants in, doing our job for us. This is usually the spot where Linnell and I come in with a hot take about the finals. We're outsourcing that to Cheryl in Syracuse. Cheryl, what did you think of the Knicks win tonight?
2: Can I ask you a question first and foremost, Ms. Cheryl? You go by Cheryl, you go by Cheryl.
1: I just did. Oh.
3: I'm sorry, what's that again?
2: You go by Cheryl, you go by Cheryl.
1: Cheryl or Cheryl?
3: Cheryl, C-H-E-R-Y-L.
2: That's Cheryl. Yep, that was Cheryl. I heard it.
1: I heard Cheryl.
2: It's not Cheryl, it's Cheryl.
1: Is it Cheryl or Cheryl?
2: Cheryl,
3: it depends on where you're from.
2: It's Cheryl. Where are you from, Cheryl? It's Cheryl. I dig you, Mama.
1: I got it.
2: I hear you now.
1: Okay, I got you.
3: When you're from the South, it's the way you say it.
1: Yeah, there you go.
3: It depends on what part of the United States you're in is how you pronounce it.
1: Apology, Cheryl.
2: I'm sorry, Miss Cheryl.
3: No, please don't apologize. I love the attention.
2: There we go. I love giving it.
3: First of all, I think I have a different view. I don't predict anything, but I would like this series to go 7 games because I just don't want it to end. I think it's unbelievably amazing. To me, it's magic. And whoever wins, I'll be happy for them. And whoever loses, I'll be sad for them. It's wonderful. What's that?
1: I was just going to say we need to give you one of those T-shirts, Cheryl, that say, "I just hope everybody has fun." That's always a great one to see at games where people don't have the team gear. They just have a shirt that says, "I just hope everybody has fun." Are you rooting for the Knicks because you're in New York, though?
3: Well, no, because you know why? Even though I am currently a Syracuse Mets baseball fan because we are the AAA team of the New York Mets, I'm a Chicago Cubs fan. So I hopped the midnight train to Chicago for the playoff games back in the 80s and the 90s without a ticket.
2: You go with your bad self, Cheryl.
1: See,
3: thank you.
1: This is why you're great. This is why you're great, Cheryl. And I appreciate the call because you just segued us without even knowing.
2: She was hopping the trains, Josh.
1: Where we need to go, because we're hopping the train to Chicago right now. The Bears have become a polarizing team in the NFL. Rare combination of talent and personality. Caleb Williams does interesting things. He gives interesting quotes. News in the NFL today. He is the new Madden cover player. One of the covers, he's trying to reenact the Jordan Jumpman with the Chicago skyline in the background. The other one, he's doing the Iceman, rubbing the shoulders. He does interesting things. The painted fingernails, says interesting things. He was on the New Heights podcast with the guy saying, oh, he's ranked a 90 in Madden. Well, he's going to be a 99 by the end of the year. Ben Johnson, he's a bit polarizing. Bright young coach, but the LaFleur Packers situation rubbed a lot of people the wrong way. And here he was today in a press conference fuming at somebody's phone going off in a press conference. Listen.
4: Age, we're speaking the same language, and that's always a good starting point. Oh, my. Good.
5: Now that you've got a year under your belt, how does it feel? How do you feel about your position, what you're doing, the people you're working with?
4: Somebody want to take their phone, so I'm not interrupted again.
1: Whew.
4: Thanks.
1: This is, you know how, Linnell, you dream sometimes in the middle of the night, you have the nightmare that you have, like you're in your underwear.
2: I don't have nightmares. I'm not scared of anything but God.
1: Well, I have nightmares, and some people
2: that was a character moment. That was a character moment where I got closer to the audience for a second. I'm sorry.
1: There you go. The underwear, like in front of like the class thing. For me, that's my equivalent of that, where I'm in John Tortorella's press conference, who's an intimidating coach with Vegas, and I'm just fearful that my phone's going to go off. By the way, who still has the ringtone like that? Does anybody, do you,
2: Old.
1: I was about to say, let's go around the room. We have a lot of people on this show. Linnell, when I call you, what sound does your phone make?
2: Nothing.
1: Nothing. So no ringtone. It's just, does it vibrate at least?
2: No.
1: No sound. Silent.
2: No sound. I just am always on my
1: Denton
2: phone.
1: Denton Day, when I call you, what sound does your phone make?
0: The thump when I hang up. No, I have it on vibrate. There's no sound.
1: Same, yeah. Same. Oliver, or I see that Peyton's on the phone. Oliver, what sound does your phone make when we call?
2: Olipop, you're not a. We couldn't hear you there, pal.
1: We'll get back to that. See,
6: my fault. Peyton, I just do the vibrate.
1: What's Peyton say?
2: Does Peyton have a phone?
6: What type of question is that?
2: You know, I like to bully the new board. Office.
1: Okay, so nobody on this show, and we just went to four different people, has a ringer on their phone. So this is like an age thing. What's the age cutoff?
2: What? I'm sorry, Josh. Oliver's just a total distraction. He's playing defense against the show.
1: Is there an age cutoff?
2: I'm sorry. It was. I'm sorry.
1: Okay, third time. Age cutoff. Is there one? Like, what is the age cutoff? You said that's an old person thing.
2: For a ringtone?
1: Yeah.
2: Was the elder statesman going to chime in? Was Denton going to? I'm joking.
0: I mean, is there an age cutoff, or is it? I feel like it's a personality thing.
2: Yes.
0: Because I don't even know how to change it. Like, I don't. What do I go into my settings? Ew. You know what I mean?
2: Yeah, like, who's got time for that?
1: Actually, I don't even know you do that. You just cut the phone off. Like, or you just turn it all the way down.
2: That was Baby Dan.
1: And then, or you just hit the button and that's it. Like, I don't even think you have to go into the settings.
0: But you can adjust it because there's the normal ringtone, and then there's another ringtone, and then you could make it a song. Like, you can do a lot of different things with it. So I feel like if you have a ringtone, it's not just because you click the button. It's because you have a personality trait in which you love ringtones.
1: I open this door. I'll walk in it. Did you guys ever have a ringtone song?
2: No.
1: Like a
0: specific song? Yeah, what are you talking about? I held the phone up next to a YouTube speaker. I wasn't paying 99 cents for a ringtone back in the day.
1: What song?
0: No, it wasn't that special. I don't know what song it was.
1: See,
2: did you guys get a cell phone? That's
1: what
2: I had
1: forever. My first phone was the sliding screen, like that had the text keyboard. I had forever. Yes, no, it wasn't that. But it was a Samsung, and it Forever by Chris Brown was my first ringtone.
2: We can dance forever.
0: Linnell, before the office ruined it. Office ruined it. What are you talking about? This is the age gap here. Linnell, what do you know about a QWERTY keyboard?
2: A what? A QWERTY?
0: A QWERTY keyboard.
2: What's a QWERTY? There's a button that says QWERTY on it, isn't it?
0: Yeah.
2: QUERTY?
0: A QWERTY keyboard, yeah.
2: I've heard of it.
0: Back in my day, when everyone had smartphones and you wanted a phone that you didn't have to click the button 86,000 times to get to the letter S, you needed a phone with a QWERTY keyboard.
2: Well, QWERTY keyboard. So I wanted to ask everyone, just how we all were raised, when did you guys get your first cell phone? Because I feel like my answer is going to knock your socks off.
1: 14,
2: 15. Oh, okay.
0: I was probably 13.
2: You don't talk about flexing.
0: Yeah,
2: that's a flex.
0: How you guys doing?
2: No, I didn't get my first cell phone until I was going into my sophomore year. It's because I got diagnosed with supraventricular.

0: That's awful.
1: That's an awesome story. cell phone, 14, 15 years old. Okay, I think that sounds about right. I think that's a good
0: I feel like we're all in the same.
1: I wanted to take this to a place where we were talking about the Bears being disrespected or whatever. But you know what? Let's just completely steer into the skid here. In honor of Caleb Williams on the Madden cover, what is the best sports video game? 310-840-4910 if you want in. We could just be talking Dub Bears and how they're on 7 standalone Windows, 5 primetime, Thanksgiving Day in Detroit, Packers on Christmas Day. We could do that. We could talk about what's on Christmas Day?
0: An ass whooping for the Packers.
1: See, we could talk about how they're the third best odds to win the NFC North for reasons that are unknown. We could do that. Or we could talk about the fact that Caleb Williams is on the Madden cover, and we could talk about the best sports video games of all time. Are you a video gamer, Linnell?
0: Are you kidding? Yes.
1: No?
0: Yes. Yes. I am a child in a 28-year-old's body. I love video games. This is literally my favorite pastime. And you know what my favorite video game is?
1: What's that?
0: The best video game of all time, Madden. Love Madden.
1: Wow.
0: Madden, I think, is by far the best sports game of all time. I don't think it's particularly close.
1: Maybe franchise, you could make that case, just because of the longevity of it. That certainly is something you could argue. Mr. Realistic, by the way, went in on cell phones. Let's go to Springfield, Mass., where we're going to hear from Mr. Realistic. Where are you on this?
2: On cell phones, my second cell phone had California Love by Dr. Dre, and then I switched it to Tupac. And my next phone had Put It Down on Me. But my first cell phone
0: Put It Down on Me.
1: What?
0: Freak it. Wow.
1: Why? Why was that the song?
2: Put It Down on Me? Because
1: yes! Okay.
0: Yeah, that had a great beat.
2: Anything funky.
1: What is the best reaction you had to having Put It Down on Me as your song and people realizing that's your phone?
2: They usually smiled, but you know, most of the time, all right, if they were with me, they were either blind or deaf.
1: All right, thank you, Mr. Realistic. Jeremiah, shout out. That's outstanding. I didn't know.
0: I'm about to say, what you know about Jeremiah? I love me some Jeremiah.
1: That is the second most interesting Jeremiah song he could have chosen.
0: No. Hey. Jeremiah.
1: Oh, sorry. It's Jeremiah. Not Jeremiah.
0: No, Jeremiah.
1: Okay. Jeremiah. It would be even funnier if Birthday Sex was his ringtone. Girl, you know why.
0: Yeah,
1: when
0: that'd be
1: great. Hey. I'm at the DMV. Yo. Yeah. Sorry.
0: I'm about to
1: Girl,
0: say,
1: you know why?
0: My uncle had the damn. Great. My uncle had Not Afraid by Eminem for like 10 years as his ringtone. Like, it was the craziest. But he also had like a. Instead of having.
1: Dude, I can see that though.
0: He had Monday Night Football as his like ring. So if you would call him and it would be. Dun, dun, dun, dun, dun, dun, dun, dun.
1: You could just read these lyrics off of this paper before I lay them. That song, Eminem. Yeah, Not Afraid. Yeah. Let's go to Chance in Alabama. Chance, cell phones, go.
3: So, yeah, I kind of agree. I'm kind of too old for ringtone, but because of my job, I own a professional window cleaning business, and certain days it's so dang windy, man. I can't hear a thing. You know, I wear khaki pants because I need pockets. So khaki. I don't feel the vibration. Yeah, cargo. So I don't always feel the vibration. So I have to have a ringtone so I can hear the darn thing go off when I'm working outside and I got cars and wind and you know all that going on. You know what I'm saying?
1: What sound is it? The same one during? Is it the old original that we hear during Ben Johnson's presser?
3: No, I was gonna go with that, but I couldn't find it, and I got this new phone, so I went with a classic synthesis. It's called Blue Lily or something. Let's
0: see. Look up Blue Lily.
3: Can you hear it?
1: We need to go find Blue Lily. All right. That's awesome, Chance.
3: Listen,
1: thanks for the call.
3: Listen.
1: What'd they find it? Oh, was he about to pull it?

0: She's doing a Denton Day, putting his phone to the speaker.
1: Oh.
0: We couldn't hear you, Chance. I'm sorry.
1: Fire.
2: Just how I couldn't hear you praising Ty Simpson, you Alabama stan, you.
0: I'm happy he didn't get Ty Simpson take off.
1: There's something we need to talk about. Linnell told me earlier today he had an announcement that perhaps he was ready to make on the show. 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

0: 4910 if you want in. Love the Killers. That's my group. Linnell, that would be up for a ringtone for me back in the
1: but
0: day.
1: I thought you were going to try to use that in Rock Band or Horse. But I know the Killers.
0: See? You know ball.
1: No ball.
0: Linnell Willingham, you're fired up to talk about baseball for two reasons. Number one, you have a fandom announcement that I thought you were going to come out of the box to make. You've been Los Doyers fan ever since this show launched, but being rooted in D.C., for those watching on YouTube and on X, you got Commander stuff hanging right behind you in your studio. What's the deal? Are you now a Nats guy? Are you ready to make that announcement? Or are you getting cold feet?
1: What's this thing on? I am officially declaring today, on June the 4th of 2026, that I am officially a Dodgernals fan. I'm a Dodgernals fan. Yeah, you heard it. I am going to be the first nationally syndicated radio host to have not one team in the National League, but two teams. I'm a Dodger and National fan. I'm a Dodgernal fan. And the number one question that I have, why are the Dodgers not in the AFC, damn it? Why are the Dodgers not in the American League? They're in Los Angeles. Stupid.
0: So? It's not West and East.
1: I don't care. I don't care. But no, the Nationals are literally, some call them the most exciting team in baseball right now in terms of the way that they're hitting the baseball.
0: They're a fun group to watch. They're 500.
1: You know what I'm excited about? They're 500. But what I like is we were promised, the fans of D.C., when this new regime took over, when Blake Butera and company got to town, we were promised an analytics-driven approach. We were promised player development, and that's what we've gotten here through the first 2 to 3 months of the Major League Baseball season. We've gotten player development with a guy like K-Bear Ruiz totally turning it around at the plate after he was batting like 127 a season ago. He's up over 200.
0: Yeah.
1: Right?
0: James Wood hits the baseball far instead of
1: C.J. Abrams. C.J. Abrams is going to be an all-star. Lock at shortstop. James Wood is arguably the best power hitter in the entire sport, maybe. Like, Oppo Boppo J-Mo. You know what I call this, our new nickname?
0: How can the Dodger have...
1: Street homer hitting homies. That's what we are.
0: How can the Dodger half of the Dodgernal fans say that James Wood might be the greatest hitter
1: in
0: baseball?
1: The best power hitter?
0: Shohei Ohtani. I mean, Shohei Ohtani.
1: I said the best power hitter. I was real specific with that.
0: I know, but I mean, when I think power, I think hitting more than 50 home runs, and Shohei Ohtani does that.
1: When I think of power, I think of exit velos in the 120s. Something that James Wood does regularly.
0: So JoJo writes in, get your Shohei Wood jersey.
1: Yeah, literally.
0: Like one half Shohei.
1: One half wood.
0: Other half. It could be like the, what is it? It could be like the Brady Quinn, AJ Hawk jersey. One half. Can figure it out. Just an idea. So
1: Oliver Popular recommends that I get a jersey that just says Show Wood. Like combine their names together, a Dodgernal Show Wood jersey.
0: No? Hey, Seattle. Linnell Willingham. Linnell Willingham also wants to talk baseball because he has CBA thoughts.
1: Oliver's not going to like
0: this. Linnell, what do you got?
1: You might not like it either. Oliver Popular, well known as our resident Major League Baseball insider here on the program, soon to be future scout of the Los Angeles Dodgers. He's got big, big, big plans ahead of him. Will he be a scout for a popular sport is my question. Will he be a scout for one of the top four major professional sports in the world, right? Currently, NFL, NHL, NBA, and your beloved Major League Baseball. So we got two proposals. One sent over from the MLBPA, one sent over from Major League Baseball in terms of a new collective bargaining agreement. The one key detail that we saw from the owners offer was a salary cap floor. We also saw, to me, with that offer, the beginning of the end. And I know they've got time, they've got 6 months, but I'm telling you, if they somehow, some way screw around and lock out for the 2027 season and don't start on time, do you hear that? That's Angel Reese's ball going off of the damn backboard. Every missed layup that she has, the WNBA gets more and more popular. Caitlin Clark and her coach were about to throw hands the other night. The W is on Major League Baseball's ass. I'm telling you, if they somehow lock out, you remember what happened in the 90s, the way the popularity took a massive dip, and there was no WNBA at that time to be right there to pick up the crumbs of the American people. The American people, us sports fans, what are we going to do to fill the void of Major League Baseball? We're going to watch the W. We're going to watch Caitlin Clark and Juju Watkins and Paisley. Paisley is AZ Fudd and Paige Beckers. And we love them.
0: May I respond?
1: And twerking. And TikToks. Mm-hmm. Mm-hmm. It's what I want from the W. I want fights and storylines and...
0: It's Sophie Cunningham TikTok dances. All yes. of it.
1: I want it all.
0: All of it's here. W. Okay. Here's the response. Mm-hmm. Baseball right now is, it, with the NBA, is the second most popular sport in America by ratings. By ratings.
1: Ratings. That is where they are.
0: Hockey. Hockey is behind basketball and baseball pretty comfortably right now if we're talking about the top four. You got to track down MLS, which has done a lot of work, before you're saying that you're ahead of MLS as well. But let me just stick to the CBA point because it's most prominent. There, I am in the minority of this opinion, but I think we're going to start the season on time. I think we're going to play 162 games. If they don't start on time, they're still going to play 162. And I'll tell you why. There is much more at stake financially this time than the 1994 strike, and this is why. Let's just focus on the contracts MLB owners would put at risk if they didn't play. Most importantly, television. This year is the first time in decades that baseball is doing business with NBC, plus streamers like Netflix. They're in year one of this TV deal. It's a completely different stratosphere, rights fees money in 2026 versus in 1994. Obviously, there's revenue from sports betting companies looming large, and losing one season of that would be just, it wouldn't just be noticeable. It would be significant to the bottom lines of these owners. But this is the part that, if that doesn't convince you, this part might. The government also has cards that they've shown they can and would be willing to use to apply pressure towards a deal. You know the antitrust exemption that college sports leaders have been begging Congress to give them to stabilize college football? Well, that's something that leagues like Major League Baseball have been granted, and Congress can threaten to take that away if they don't come to a deal. And if that is threatened in any way, they're going to figure something out. And also, since you referenced 1994, do you know how 1994 ended? It didn't end with an agreement between the players and owners. It ended with a federal judge forcing owners to restore the rules of the previous agreement so they could play on. Baseball has 1994 as a glowing example of how damaging missed time can be. Because where you're right, Linnell, there are a lot more competitors for eyeballs. And there are a lot more things that can affect baseball. Baseball was the national pastime. The national sport at that time. Neck and neck with football at that point. They're not anymore. And they saw the damage that 1994 did. And that's something they can use as a guide this time around. A labor strike could also strip away the momentum the sport's built over the last 5 years. I don't think they do that. I think they figure something out. I don't think it's going to happen by December 1st. But I think we're playing 162 games next year. There's my take.
1: This is just a different fight than what it was in 94. This is the owners coming out and asking for something that has never happened in the history of the sport. Mm-hmm. Something totally unprecedented.
0: We're gonna get there. This is the first proposal. I agree. I don't think the players are going to settle
1: even
0: for
1: have
0: it.
1: Been, it shouldn't even have been in the proposal.
0: Eh, I mean, it's something you throw out there. It doesn't mean we're going to end up there, obviously. This is how negotiations work. They're going to figure out a way to get to the middle because they're going to be threatened by powers that are bigger than them to make sure
1: Josh,
0: that this gets done.
1: I don't want it's Congress meddling with this. There's too many other issues.
0: You could say you don't want it. I'm telling you that's going to be at play. And when that happens, something's going to get done. That's what I believe. We'll see.
1: I think
0: we'll see.
1: The economy. I think America. I think America would be just fine without little Major League Baseball. I think they would be okay. Because we got Caitlin Clark, right, guys?
0: Is that a Cosby impression? What was that?
1: No, it was me mocking Major League Baseball fans, unfortunately.
0: The pudding in the baseball.
1: I see what you... That was a Bill Cosby impersonation. Bravo.
0: That was... That was.
1: I'm about to say my middle name is Huxtable.
0: Let's go to Gomez, who's in California, and he wants in on your Dodgers perspective and perhaps ringtones as well. Gomez,
1: Los
0: you're right ahead.
1: Doyers, unite.
2: Yeah, so the Dodgers, he's just buying them. That's all it is. And the Tani, whatever. But I do have a ringtone because everybody seems to be in this One Piece thing, which I follow One Piece. It's a...
1: What are you doing with your mouth?
0: No, I think it's great.
2: That's the One Piece. That's a phone call for One Piece. If anybody knows anime.
1: For a One Piece?
2: Yes. Sir.
1: What's a one piece?
0: One more time. Gomez, hit me with it one more time.
1: What about this is
0: Gomez
1: a one piece?
0: California. I don't care. There
3: one
0: goes
3: piece
0: Gomez.
3: Is a show. Is an anime show.
1: One piece or one piece?
3: One piece. Like one piece.
1: Piece. One piece. Like
3: you've seen the character before, Straw Hat. You've seen it.
1: Okay.
0: Can I tell you something that will bother you? Yeah. Madden is the greatest video game sports franchise. You think it's the greatest video game there is.
1: Mm-hmm.
0: I disagree. I'm not going as far back to Tecmo Bowl, but I will go back to the last 2K game before EA got exclusivity with the NFL. Real ball knowers know. NFL 2K5 with Terrell Owens making a one-handed catch on the cover. That is my favorite football video game ever made. And I prefer the college game to the NFL, too. Madden, I prefer college.
1: From a production standpoint, when you consider Chris Berman doing the whole pregame bit and all of that, I can the players' Great. Lounge... I was a big 2K5 guy.
0: Cribs. They essentially made cribs for the episode, for the game. Amazing.
1: And I forgot who was on commentary, but the commentary was very good. You know what got me? If you're going to go that route, I don't know if anybody out there was a sick freak like I was on the PlayStation 3 during that hiatus when we were waiting for the next GTA video game. By the way, we're still waiting. Blitz the League. Oh, I love me some Blitz.
0: I was about to just say NFL Blitz back in the league. NFL Street is sleepy fun. But the sports video games I enjoy the most, this is going to make you mad, FIFA and NHL. I love the FIFA and NHL games. I think FIFA is the most accessible, like easiest for anybody to play. NHL takes a minute, but once you get it, it rules. I don't like basketball or baseball games.
1: We sucked at FIFA. I love the show. The show is really cool. I like the presentation.
0: I love this show.
1: That was cute.
0: I do. I love the show. Just put it on a billboard.
1: Say you too?
0: No. I said put it on a billboard.
1: If you did call it,
0: let's go to.
1: I wouldn't be offended by it. You're not blind.
0: Ryan's in Ontario. Ryan, you're not one of those that are going to mock me now. Linnell got trolled by Nick fans last hour. You're not going to do this to me because I went to the Canes game last night, right?
4: Hey, Josh, Graham, how you doing, pal?
0: I could be better. I mean, I wish the Canes would have won last night. But other than that, I'm good.
2: And I'm Adlin. I'm a sorry-ass Canadian. By the way, you called out Wayne Gretzky, bud. Come on.
1: Come on. Come on, dude. Because if I would have called out Gretzky. No, I actually, you're going to hear in a couple of moments. You're going to hear in a couple of moments when we have beat out. I am in love with myself. I am in love with
2: myself. Anyway. I want to talk to Josh Graham, not you.
0: Yes, I'm here, Ryan.
1: Well, lucky for you.
0: He's very polite. Mm-hmm. Thank you, Ryan. What do you have?
2: Okay. Wow. Man, let's
1: Are you
2: going
1: to say something?
2: Well, you keep interrupting everyone, so.
0: Yes. Yeah, now stop interrupting.
2: Come on. Anyway, so Josh Graham and Beat.
0: You and I got you.
2: Like, anyway, so what's. Did you meet Brandon Moore? I heard your conversation the other night.
0: Yeah. I did have a chance to talk to Rod Brendan Moore last night. I appreciate the call, Ryan. It's good to hear from you. Sorry
2: anyway,
0: for Linnell
2: just,
0: and his rude interruptions.
2: No, anyway.
0: See you, Ryan.
1: Are you guys done making out or what? Like, what is happening? We have a radio show to finish here.
0: I took away from Rod last night is that they felt that they missed an opportunity. They were down 2-1, or they were up 2-0, and they gave up a goal into the first period, and it was off a bad turnover that allowed for the goal, and Rod was very upset about that.
1: It's a collapse of epic proportions.
0: It's not very nice.
1: Let's call it what it is. I got smoke for the Hurricanes as well. Everybody can get it tonight. It's game one, right?
0: It's game one. Yeah.
1: It's game one.
0: We have two orders of business to close this hour. I hand out bets in Graham's Gambling, and Linnell tells us something weird but true. And that's next on Westwood One Sports Night.
4: 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The NFL Defensive Player of the Year joins league MVP Matthew Stafford. 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Can anyone knock off Myles Garrett and the Rams? Westwood One Sports.
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0: Here's Josh Graham and Linnell Willingham.
1: That's Linnell Willingham. I'm Josh Graham.
2: Before you get started, I hate this song. Before you get started officially, like, T.I. was great when it first came out. It's been driven into the ground. Where's the album? Can we get other singles, pal? Damn, this song sucks.
1: A lot for us to do in a small period of time. Let's go to Israel, who's in Atlanta. Israel.
2: Oh, God, we went to Atlanta after I said that?
1: Yeah, we need to go to the ATL. Where are they at, though? Israel, best sports video games in honor of Caleb Williams being on the Madden cover.
3: Okay, excuse me. Okay, first of all props, obviously Madden, we all know, is the GOAT. However, fighting is a sport as well, so we cannot ignore and act like Street Fighter and Mortal Kombat were not Hall of Fame level games, right? I mean, let's be real now. Fighting
1: is a sport,
3: right?
1: First-person shooters now, because shooting is a sport.
3: Now, at a real, I'm talking about an Olympic sport, man. We've been fighting in the gladiators, in the UFC cage, man, the boxing ring. Now, don't get me wrong. Like, Madden, like I say, it's a Hall of Famer, but Street Fighter, I would argue that Street Fighter is right up there with Madden, my brother. Come on, now.
1: I love it. I love that call, Israel. I'm going to ask Linnell. Linnell, you make a ruling. Street Fighter is a sports game.
3: And I will respect whatever the youngest of charge says.
1: Thank you.
2: Well, that's because he knows ball. If we're going to open up the door for Street Fighter, I think all of America that knows my interest knows where I'm going. It's no disrespect to Street Fighter. A great album. SmackDown vs. Raw was one of the best video game series of all time. No matter what genre we're talking about.
1: N64, I had that. I had the N64 wrestling video games. Wrestling. And that's I'd always play as Booker T.
2: Can you dig that sucker?
1: Mm-hmm.
2: Booker T almost got canceled once. Should have been. If it was the 2000s, he would have been.
1: Let's not talk about it. Let's go instead to Graham's Gambling, where I have some bets to hand out. It's time to do that.
4: Sitting back, count money all day, you know.
0: It's time for Graham's Gambling. Let's make some money.
1: Linnell, let's start here.

0: Antonio Spurs 6.5-point favorites?
1: It's a good guess. It is Spurs by 5.5.
0: Ah.
1: Spurs are a 5.5-point favorite. Off by a point, that's pretty good. I would lay the 5.5 with the San Antonio Spurs. So looking ahead, my favorite bet, I'm going hockey, Carolina Hurricanes. Am I betting on them to win? No. I'm going to bet them. I'm not a fan of Carter Hart. Carter Hart let some pucks in that he made some big saves, but I think he's really gettable. I think Carolina at plus money is going to exceed 3.5 total goals tomorrow night at Lenovo Center. So I'm betting plus 115 for Carolina, plus 116 for Carolina to go over 3.5 goals team total tomorrow night. So there you go. My Carolina Hurricanes bet. They're going to get the 4 goals just like they did in game 1. And I think also it might be smart to do a little sprinkle. Sebastian Aho's due. Plus 260. Plus 260 Sebastian Aho anytime goal scorer for Thursday night.
0: I heard you and arguably the best pipes in the business over the weekend, and I just wanted him to say, Aho! So I'm missing McDonough.
1: Sean McDonough, rocking it. I was looking for Sean last night, and then I realized he wasn't in the press box. They had like the setup like near the concourse level. It was very weird. They had a special setup for the TV crew, so I didn't get a chance to catch up with Sean, but I'll see him in a few weeks. Now let's get to weird but true. Linnell Willingham, what do you have for us?
0: Ladies and gentlemen, I am Linnell Willingham, and my advocate, One Denton Day, is going to provide us with weird but true.
2: Thank you, Linnell Lesnar, I guess. I don't know how that works.
0: Yeah, I know. We just rolled over.
2: But you did the Paul Heyman. I don't know. Anyway, to celebrate Russell Wilson, I feel like I have to give you my favorite Russell Wilson stat.
0: Oh, no.
2: It's a great trivia question. Why do you say, oh, no?
0: Because it got to be something great.
2: Yeah, you got to say, oh, no. This is not a good stat. This is like one of my favorite trivia pieces that I've ever stumbled across. You know, what does, I'm gonna give it to you like a riddle, and I'm going to make you guys use your memory and use your brains. Okay. What does Derek Carr have that Russell Wilson does not? This is a big deal, too, by the way. Like, you're going to be stunned if you don't know the answer.
1: Derek Carr has that Russell Wilson doesn't.
2: Over the course of his career.
1: I was gonna make a joke about Russell having multiple relationships, multiple marriages.
0: Gosh, they're both devout Christians.
2: This is football, guys. Jesus, Lord, football. Have mercy.
0: Playoff? No.
2: You think I'm talking about infidelity? God almighty.
0: Yeah.
2: Philadelphia Eagles locker room? Jeez.
0: Yeah, absolutely.
1: New England Patriots coaching room.
0: Mike Vrabel.
1: That guy. I don't know. Tell me the answer, please.
0: Wait, no. Can I guess a little bit longer?
2: Yeah, please. We got time.
0: Derek,
2: by the way,
0: Carr,
2: one of these guys.
1: No, we actually have a very finite amount of time.
0: Oh, he has a BFF, Davante Adams.
2: I mean, I think Russell Wilson still has friends.
0: Oh, well.
2: The answer is an MVP vote.
1: Oh.
2: Because Derek Carr had a great season in Vegas before he got hurt, and he got an MVP vote that year. Russell Wilson, over the course of his 10 Pro Bowl seasons, has never received an MVP vote.
0: And only All-Pro once. I was looking that up earlier, and I was stunned by that.
1: Wow. I don't think I can top that, and I'm not going to try. So I'm just going to add to the weird but true with this crazy fact of the night. Christopher Sanchez broke the major league record for lefty scoreless innings consecutively. 50 2/3 scoreless innings straight. He allowed a run tonight for the first time since April 23rd, Linnell. April 23rd.
0: Isn't that the last time the Knicks lost?
1: 50 2/3 inning. Huh?
0: Is that the last time the Knicks lost?
1: That's the last. The same night that Chris Sanchez last allowed a run was the night the New York Knicks last lost a basketball game. Same night. Not as crazy as Derek Carr having an MVP vote and Russell Wilson. Not. but still pretty crazy.
0: I didn't get to tell Denton this during the break, and I want to get his laugh over the air. Someone DM'd me and told me to stop trying to flirt with Cheryl.
1: Oh, you mean Cheryl?
2: Hey, he's a bachelor of the program. Let him cook.
0: The program. I am.
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19: 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There's a term for that, social offloading. And experts we talked to warned that this habit could be stunting emotional growth, leaving an already isolated generation who came of age during the pandemic even less prepared for the messiness of human interaction. Sure, AI can help you polish whatever it is you're looking to say, but that's not very human, right? 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They are keen to help. I'm Dr. Sanjay Gupta, helping you live a better life.
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1: Kelly.
2: Did the time. Wasn't long till I caught.
1: This is a great song. Since You've Been Gone.
3: Is this Since You've Been Gone?
1: Yeah. So, in Pitch Perfect, that had a great needle drop. It'd be a good karaoke song if you can sing. I don't know if I'm courageous enough to go Since You've Been Gone.
2: Let's go.
1: You're not going to finish the lyric?
3: No. You can subscribe to my OnlyFans to hear the rest.
1: I can't breathe for the first time. Great song.
3: You're so out of key.
1: I am.
2: Since You've Been Gone.
3: That's where I stopped. Subscribe to the old
1: guys. You just refuse to finish the lyric. It's unbelievable.
3: $5.99 a month, you can get more than just some singing.
1: Mm-hmm. Mm-hmm. See, I like singing karaoke, but that doesn't mean I'm a good singer, and I don't pretend. It's just...
3: Well, you couldn't pretend, because we would all correct you.
1: Correct, as you should. How about we re-rec a treasure trove here? A treasure trove.
3: A treasure trove.
1: Of audio. We have a lot... Let's start with Victor Wembanyama. The NBA Finals start with the Knicks beating the Spurs 105-95. Wemby says himself it was a bad performance for him.
4: I mean, it's the same. Every team guards differently, you know. I'm going to figure it out. I was bad tonight. It's not more complicated than that.
3: I like the honesty. I like the transparency. I said it earlier. I'll reiterate it here again, man. And I'm sorry, Josh.
1: about what? Oh.
3: Yeah. Insider between us two. But they have the recipe. When he is aggressive from the outset, they win. When he decides to. I think Bert in Baltimore hit it right on the head in terms of. And it reminds me when my brother was in college and in high school. Like, he was the best player on the team, but as an underclassman, he's deferring to upperclassmen because it feels like the right thing to do. Wemby defers to his teammates at times when he shouldn't, man. He is the best player on the floor. He did not play like it from the very get-go tonight. I'm frustrated that I have to keep repeating the same thing with him in terms of being aggressive from the outset. But like I said earlier, I'll say it again. He is the dude all postseason long that has answered the bell whenever he has been met with adversity, and I expect nothing different in game number two. It'll be one of those 35-17 five-block type of performances because he knows, hey, I got to lock in.
1: Here's more from Victor Wembanyama reiterating that he's not concerned about the series.
4: Obviously, I mean, we've been down in a series before, never in the finals, obviously. But I'm not kicking myself about anything, really. I mean, I'm not worried the slightest.
1: In the slightest, he says. In the slightest.
3: It's aggressive. Makes me put my stank face on when he says that, Josh Graham. Mm-hmm. He should be worried, and Spurs fans should be worried, if Mitch Johnson does not make this one critical tactical adjustment here. You cannot have Victor Wembanyama guarding Karl Anthony Towns. And Jalen Brunson and the other Knicks that got to the Baja and the basket tonight, it was because Victor was guarding Cat. Cat is a legitimate threat from the perimeter. So when he is standing out on the perimeter, Wemby's got to chase him. What does that do? Takes the 7-4 best shot blocker in history of the game out of the paint. If you're Mitch Johnson, put him on Josh Hart. Josh Hart can't outshoot me, damn it. So Wemby can be that guy in the paint still and be able to help as a help defender on the other guys because Josh Hart can't threaten you from the perimeter. Make Mike Brown bench Josh Hart.
1: A couple of things. Number one, I know what get to the Baja means. I'm ready for grammar school. I'm excited. I also have a surprise for you when we get there. VDOT's going to join us. The most entertaining guest in sports talk joins us shortly. Number two. This stat, true. Don't know if it's something that would qualify for weird but true, but you could be the judge. The Knicks have not lost since Karl Anthony Towns started chatting up Anne Hathaway in Devil Wears Prada 2. Noted Knick fan. Anne Hathaway. I don't know if that's going to create some drama in the locker room because she's a noted OG Ananobi fan. OG and Kat, but it's a good time to be Karl Anthony Towns. It's not bad. Getting to Russell Wilson. He announced his retirement on his social media today, which gives us an opportunity to celebrate Russell Wilson for all of his cheesiness. All of the stuff that he might be in the social media age, the most memeable quarterback, mockable quarterback, whether it's the Hawaiian shirt or whatever else. I mean, look no further than the alter ego he created for himself once upon a time on social media. Let's go into the time machine. Bet with DK Sportsbook. 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
5: Tell them now.
3: It's crazy because shortly after saying that, he became glaringly limited. It's amazing. It's literally amazing.
5: Don't forget that Russ, this is probably what got him the CBS gig. Maybe the best pitchman quarterback there is, Broncos Nation. Less ride, or the time he created his own signature sandwich. But be careful. It's spicy.
7: You want to split this Subway sandwich? It is my signature sandwich. It's called the Danger Witch, and it's dangerously good. Be careful, though. It's spicy. You ever done anything dangerous? That is dangerous. I've done something like that, too. Listen, one time, never mind. That's too dangerous.
5: Too dangerous, Linnell. You're not ready for that.
3: I don't want that man on television. You know who I want on TV?
5: Who?
3: I want the man where I can't tell if he's on one of those weird late night ads trying to sell adult videos or.
5: Oh, I know who you're talking about. I want the guy who went viral 10 years ago. He might have scooped Schefter. An announcement came out that the Seahawks had an agreement with Russell, a contract extension. And to paint the picture, because we just have the audio, Russell Wilson is shirtless in his bed with Sierra and breaking NFL news this way.
8: Hey, Seattle. We got a deal.
9: Go Hawks.
8: Go Hawks. But I'm going to see y'all in the morning.
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5: See y'all.
3: I'm not going to lie, bro. The second time hearing that, bro.
5: Mm-hmm.
3: Oh, my God.
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3: It's not see funny y'all at in the all. Morning.
5: Is that post-coital or pre-coital?
3: Does coital mean sex?
5: Yes, that's exactly what that means.
3: Oh. I don't know.
5: Yes is the answer, probably. Both. Yes. I want that guy, though, on TV. Just give me the first 3 seconds of that again, and that's the guy I want on TV. This guy.
8: Hey, Seattle.
5: Hey, Seattle.
3: Hey, Seattle.
5: What up?
3: Hey, Seattle.
5: Big-ass chain.
3: It's just so, I don't know.
5: Sticking out.
3: That's the guy that, like, took Future's baby mom. Like, that guy right there, like, that's the version of Russell that's near and dear to our hearts, man. Broncos mm-hmm. country. Let's ride.
5: Getting to Myles Garrett. A lot of fallout from the Myles Garrett news of the week. The big trade in the NFL. First up, Les Snead. He was on 97.1 The Fan. Shout out to our friends in L.A.

0: and that's probably why he left when he did. He was like, you know what, as he said, I'm full. But we'll see if he's gotten a little bit hungrier since then.
1: Liddell, you believe it's a done deal that Aaron Donald's coming back?
2: 100%. He texted Jordan
1: Not 99, Schultz. Not no, 95, 100.
2: Despite what Ian Rappaport and Adam Schefter and all the other big wig insiders want to believe, there's a new number one seed in the insider game. His name is Jordan Schultz. He breaks news. Now, they be paying for it with all that Starbucks money.
1: Hold one sec. Oh, wow. We're getting back to that again.
2: Yeah.
1: I thought for a second you were going to say the best newsbreaker was Russell Wilson in his bed. Can we one more time just get to that one more time? That this is the top newsbreaker right here? Yeah, potentially. Get back to that one more time.
3: Hey, Seattle.
1: You're going to have an issue trying to block up Aaron Donald and Myles Garrett twice a year. Go Hawks! Hey, Seattle.
2: But
1: gonna have some issues.
2: I do think it's a done deal. And I threw this out, and he kind of no-sold me on it, so I'll try it here again. I'm staking. They should stake their claim, talking about Aaron Donald and Myles Garrett. It's the best defensive line duo.
1: No, I agreed.
2: Ever.
1: I agreed. Mm-hmm.
2: Full stop. Ever.
1: Mm-hmm.
2: Best the tackle of all time. And for my money, Myles Garrett is going to go down as the best defensive end of all time. His haircut bothers me. Can I say that? And people at Cleveland, y'all are ready to get y'all jokes off about him because he's now no longer in town. His haircut, his barber in him, his barber must be a Browns fan. His barber must be a Browns fan. Why do I say that? It's the only reason he ended up with a haircut like that. Only a Browns fan capable of doing that with a pair of clippers. You're probably wondering what's the relevance to me talking about his hairline. He's in L.A., baby. City of Angels. I know he's got this like cute little Asian chick he walks around with. That's awesome. You thought Mike Vrabel had a problem with infidelity. That's my prediction for Myles Garrett. I think he goes and gets a ring. I think he goes and gets another ring.
1: You know, sold my Clippers joke. It's okay. I deserve that. Jared Verse. He went back in the trade. Mm-hmm. Jared Verse. Poor Dylan Gabriel. Because Jared Verse was wearing number 8. I don't even know if a conversation happened. Did Jared say, hey, I'm number 8 now, or did he Debo number 8 from Dylan Gabriel, or was there a negotiation? Did
2: he
1: walk up
2: to him
1: and say, that's my number now?
2: Dylan Gabriel has so little respect in Cleveland and in the football world that I guarantee when he went to his locker this morning, there was probably no jersey in it. They probably took Dylan Gabriel's jersey. He probably was out there with Gabriel on his back today. Honestly, that's how I see Dylan Gabriel getting treated.
1: Oh,
2: he sucked.
1: Poor Dylan Gabriel.
2: Good college quarterback.
1: That's not nice. Jared Verse. Here was Jared with a bar, frankly, when asked about going from a championship contender to the Browns and having to step into the footsteps of maybe the best defensive player in the sport.
4: I'm out here to fill anyone's shoes. Miles, you know, he's a size 13, you know, Nikes, whatever they are. You know, I'm a size, you know, 13 and a half, size 14, Jordans. Like, everybody's different. I'm not here to fill his shoes. I'm here to bring my own. I buy my own. I'm here to work, and I'm here to be the best version of me. The best version of me is going to be the best defensive player in the league, and the best defensive player in the league is going to play for the best defense in the league, and that's why I make myself testament to.
1: You don't hear 13? You don't hear? There's some New York
2: in there. He has a lisp or he's got an accent? 13?
1: No, I hear
2: it. Is he kin to Elmer Fudd?
1: Mm-hmm.
2: 14? I don't know.
1: 14.
2: I cannot.
1: Coming up. Well, you got to get it together because we got the most entertaining guest in sports talk taking us to grammar school, plus a surprise for you, Linnell. Make sure you sit still for that. B-Dot, next on Westwood One Sports Night.
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0: Josh Graham and Linnell Willingham.
1: That's Linnell Willingham. Josh Graham, the most entertaining guest in sports talk. BDOT has now joined us on Westwood One Sports Nights. And before we get to grammar school, we obviously must start by getting your thoughts on the finals. Game one is in the books. It's an exciting start to the series, and I know you have thoughts. How has your opinion changed on the matchup between the Carolina Hurricanes and the Las Vegas Golden Knights, Dot?
2: It hasn't, man. Listen, let's go Canes. You understand what I'm saying? And I don't care who we play. We could play the Sacramento. It doesn't matter who plays in the finals against my daggone Hurricanes. All I know is we're going to come down there, hit more three-pointers, and score more touchdowns than anybody else out there on the ice. Let's go, Canes. I was in there the other night. Con Kniffel was there. He was in there running the siren. Because that's what we do down here when we Canes fans. And we don't care anything about you Canadians up there that want to play hockey, soccer.
3: Whoa. I will stop you there. We love our Canadian audience here on Westwood Sports Night.
2: No.
3: Shout out to my peeps.
2: Our Canadian audience, absolutely. But if they're fans of anybody other than the Hurricanes, then they can take their shoes off and they can kick rocks. You understand what I'm saying to you? Because it doesn't matter if we're playing the Minnesota Islanders or the Miami Marlins. If we get out there on that ice, we come to wreak havoc and score more touchdowns than anybody else on the ice.
3: I'm a Hurricanes fan at this point. Damn.
1: Do you think Dot knows that the Miami Marlins are an actual sports team?
3: Yeah, 100%.
1: Okay.
3: It's a bit.
1: There's our coverage of the finals for this segment. Glad we got that in the books.
3: That was incredible, Josh.
1: Let's get into grammar school now. It was and very informative. Game two tomorrow night. I was at game one, not going to be in the building for game two between the Canes and the Vegas Golden Knights, because I'm going to be right here on Westwood One Sports Night. All right, grammar school, would you like to explain the rules to the uninitiated, Dot?
2: It's very simple, man. I have three words or phrases of the urban vernacular. I give Josh these words and phrases, and if he can get two out of three correct, he gets a satisfactory grade in his grammar school class for today. Now, he has one lifeline, and he can use L-Dub for that lifeline, but L-Dub has gotten weakly annoyed at
3: Shut
2: the...
3: Up. Yeah, tired.
2: Yeah.
3: Irritated.
2: Yeah.
3: Annoyed at times with just the lack of comprehension, but continue.
1: This started as Linnell being a hype man and being so excited and so supportive. Mm-hmm. And now it's like we're a married couple where it's my wife, half the comment she says to me is, why aren't you doing this? And why aren't you doing that? That's the point in the relationship for me and Linnell now, where it's just disappointment that's setting in. Okay.
3: I got faith in you this week, though, Josh. I really, you know, I'm refreshed. I feel great. I was saying I'm back off vacation. I'm feeling good. I have confidence in you tonight.
1: See, I have a little bit of vacay this weekend, so let's hope that I'm refreshed enough to do well. Don?
2: And I'm going on vacation tomorrow. I'm headed to Cancun in the morning, guys.
1: Hopefully the Canes won't be joining you shortly. Okay, what is the first thing you got for us?
2: Josh, if she's got hammer time in her shoes,
1: Hammer time in her shoes.
2: Mm-hmm.
1: I'm going to assume that means she has, I'm split. I don't know if this has something to do with nails, like nail polish, or if it has something to do with having like bedazzled shoes, if you will. Say it one more time.
2: She's got hammer time in her shoes.
3: Think about it, Josh. It can't be something polite.
1: Okay. Hammer time in her shoes.
2: Well, now you're doing too much. You're doing too much.
3: And I don't even know the word. I don't even know the definition of the word. That's the crazy part.
1: Hammer time in her shoes. I'm going to assume that you are hammer time in her shoes. You're right. It doesn't sound kind, but I don't know what.
3: Did you spend a lot of time on each question during tests when you were in college and in high school?
2: Absolutely.
3: Even the multiple choice ones?
1: Mm-hmm. Yeah. Hey, there's A, there's B. It could be C.
3: It could be, you know.
1: Possibly it's D.
3: I'm
1: going to say that this means that somebody
4: has big feet.
2: Is that your final answer?
4: Yeah.
2: See, Hammer Time in her shoes is like, it's, that's some 90s slang. And if you watch the movie Boomerang with Eddie Murphy.
4: Boomerang, yeah.
2: Seen Boomerang.
3: I haven't seen Boomerang.
4: Yeah. Or Halle Berry's supposed to be like the not attractive friend.
2: Right, yeah. And Robin Givens is the heartthrob. Oh, she's just so. But the thing is, he didn't like women who had ugly feet. Like, he didn't like women who had Hammer Time in their shoes. You dig what I'm saying? Hammer Time in your shoes is ugly feet, Josh.
3: That would have been my guess. It would have been my guess, and I had no clue prior to finding out the definition what it was.
4: Well, now, I know you're not a big movie guy, but it is true.
3: I haven't seen Boomerang either.
4: They didn't let Eddie Murphy in movies have sex for about like 10 years, 15 years. So they tried to make it up, make up for it in one movie in Boomerang. And Halle Berry is just, she's supposed to be the non-attractive one, like the friend that you overlook. Halle Berry, everybody.
2: You've never seen Boomerang, Linnell?
3: There's a lot of movies I haven't seen that I probably should have seen. You
4: know, I think that's a pretty good pick. It's kind of like last night. This is an actual thing that happened. I'm at the hockey game. I go to the media center, and there are three guys in suits standing around a drink cooler. And one of them is holding a can of cheer wine. These guys are confused. They're like, they're from Canada. They're Canadian media covering the Stanley Cup Finals. And I'm like, do you guys not know what cheer wine is? Like, no, could you tell us? Yes, I can. It's like Cherry Coke on steroids. And then they pause for a second, and two of the three went and grabbed the cheer wine. Ambassador of North Carolina.
3: They probably thought they were about to get hammered off some cheer wine.
2: Yeah, you are.
4: Is that a good way to... Okay, thank you. Okay, perfect. I'm 0-1. What's the next word here? And I hope that was a good pitch for Boomerang, Linnell. You could check that one out.
2: Great movie. It's my mom's favorite movie of all time.
4: That's a weird movie for your mom to admit is her favorite movie.
2: I'm talking about of all
4: See, but time. Then again, my mom, her favorite movie is Pretty Woman. I don't know if that's the best movie to admit your favorite movie either. Okay, what's next?
3: Seen neither, so that's tough.
2: Overly, Josh. If someone says something is overly and they use it, I feel like we've given you this. I feel like this is.
3: No. Don't you even make that face. Do not make that face.
2: Yeah.
3: When he said it's been given to you, what do you think, he lying?
2: Yeah.
3: You think he's pretending?
4: I don't know if he gave it to me or not.
3: You don't know if he gave it to you.
4: Can you use it in a sentence at least?
2: See, here we go. No, I cannot, because...
3: And honestly, you shouldn't be... We need to make a new rule.
4: Okay, because I think I know the answer. I think overly means doing too much.
2: Is that your final answer?
4: Yeah.
2: Did you see Linnell?
4: I see Linnell. If you're watching...
3: So why did you say yeah when he asked you what was your final answer? I'm trying to help you out. I'm doing extra... I'm literally walking the top. I'm putting my foot up to the line.
4: Overly.
3: It comes to cheating. And you're not even paying attention.
4: I'd say you were acting overly.
3: No, Josh. go to your Instagram right now. And I commented on your photo. Overly trim.
2: Remember that? I think we had this exact same conversation the last time I gave you overly.
3: No. I feel like I'm having deja. Am I here right now? Am I asleep?
4: I need to avenge myself because I have a surprise for Linnell that will cheer him up at the end of this. It's Grammar School. It's BDOT. It's Westwood One Sports Night. Most entertaining guest in sports talk joins us each week. That's Linnell Willingham. I'm Josh Graham. I need to get one right because I'm not going 0-3.
3: The only surprise you need to be giving me is going 3-for-3 on Grammar School. I don't even want to know what the surprise is at this point. Overly, Josh?
4: Okay.
3: I use it on the show. I use it when talking to you. It's one of them ones. This is where my frustration comes in. Because you're not getting it. You know what I'm saying? And we're doing this. We're having fun. But at some point, I mean, damn, I can only imagine what the listeners are thinking. They're probably throwing hands at the steering wheel and some more.
4: Usually, I try to see what...
3: Especially on Miami audience. You can be Miami, Atlanta.
4: Usually I keep a tertiary idea of what's going on in the comments. I'm not looking at you right now. I don't even want to. Okay, what's the last one? Also, I don't go there because I don't want hints. What is the last grammar school word?
3: I'm about to lose it.
2: Cardi B and Meg Thee Stallion had a song called WAP.
4: Yes. I can't say it on air. No.
3: That's my dog. That's the when you finish strong, you know what I'm talking about? That's when I got something for you. You know what I'm
4: saying? There's some whores in this house.
3: Yeah. Say it again, Josh. Because you know we're about to end it with. So you might as well set the tone. I'll say there's some hoes in this house. I wish I was talking about mine.
4: Is that the question you had? What does WAP stand for?
2: Yeah, what's WAP? WAP. What's WAP, Josh?
3: Is that one of them joints where it's like a bonus question? Like you don't even got to answer it, but you get the credit for it?
2: By him turning burgundy and saying, burgundy. I can't say it on air,
3: yeah.
2: That lets me know he knows exactly what
3: here
2: it
3: we
2: is.
3: Go.
4: Uh-huh. Wimby and...
3: Your aura level rising by the moment, bro.
4: Okay, here's the surprise I have for Linnell. So I'm glad I didn't need a lifeline. I should have used it on the second one. It's bad gamesmanship on my part. Mm-hmm. Let's see. I'm the one that was tested on three terms here. It's only right that you get tested as well because this weekend, Linnell, is the third leg of the Triple Crown. Belmont Stakes are this weekend, which means it is time for an impromptu edition of Horse or Rock Band because Dot, you can use Dot as a lifeline on one of
3: those. Hold on, though. Can you read out my stats? Can you do it for real? And that's where I'm from, my weight, my height. I went undefeated. I had one loss. The last time we played this game.
4: Yep. So here we go.
3: I need you to let that be known. I know
4: that
3: I
4: was,
3: just said
4: it. That was in a best. That was in a best of seven. That was in a best of seven. Now I got three here. I have three. You just got to tell me if the name I'm about to give you is the actual name of a horse competing in the Belmont Stakes this weekend, or it's a one-hit wonder band. Like, these are bands that actually put out hits. You might actually know some of the songs.
3: Yeah.
4: But they're from the 70s and the 80s, so you might not go back that far. Okay. Here we go. First name. And you have Dot as a lifeline if you need him.
3: Watch
4: first
3: how I use
4: name.
3: Mama.
4: First name. Devo. Horse or
3: Devo?
4: Band. Devo. D-E-V as in Victor. O. Devo.
3: I'm going to horse.
4: Devo is a band.
3: Damn it.
4: Whip it good. God. 80s.
3: Wow. Okay. Mm-hmm. Dun, dun, dun,
4: dun, dun. Whip it. Yeah, yeah. Okay, next one. Power Shift. Band or horse. And by the way, before you think there's some chicanery that I put this together, I just put three names in a randomizer. I don't select the order of these things.
3: No.
4: Feed into it that way.
3: Is there a chance that this one could double as a horse and a rock band?
4: Possibly, but that's why the key of one hit, like there's like a hit. You would, if it was a band, you would know it for all three of these, is what I'm saying. If it was a band. Or I guess
3: the Power Shift sounds real bandy to me. It just sounds like a group of dudes power shifted. Power shifting all over the damn place. That's what it. I'm gonna go Power Shift Band. My God! Ho! I didn't hit the buzzer.
4: Nope, you did. Power Shift's a horse, and it has. It's in post.
3: You gotta give me that one sooner, bro.
2: I didn't know. I need that one sooner. I was going off Josh.
3: Okay, man. Are you kidding me? And I talked all that junk before we started. You know
4: what? That leaves one more. Let's see if you go 0 for 3. I at least salvage.
3: Oh, no, I'm not going 0 for 3.
4: Okay. The last name in horse and the Belmont Stakes. Or
3: I promise you, I'm not going 0 for
4: 3. Rock band. Wild Cherry. And no, you have Dot as a lifeline.
3: No, that's exactly why I wanted my lifeline on the last one. No. So I can't go 0 for 3.
4: Wild Cherry.
3: One of the worst possible circumstances and scenario because I'm that type of guy.
4: Wild
3: that's
4: cherry.
3: How I get that. I'm use my lifeline.
4: All right, Dot.
2: Wild Cherry is 100% a band, brother.
3: Mm.
2: Yeah, that's a band. Wild Cherry. And I'm familiar with the song, the hit song.
4: Want to sing it?
2: Yeah. Now I'll wait till you tell us what it is. Wild Cherry is a horse.
4: What do you think it is? Is it a horse or a band?
2: I think it's a band. I think it's a band, but the way you're laughing makes me think I'm wrong. But I think band. I'm saying band. Band.
3: He's like, let me see the song. You want me to see? He is totally BSing right now.
4: Is it a band or a horse?
2: It's a band. I said
4: I'm
2: band.
4: I'm asking Linnell. He has to lock in the answer. You have to lock in the answer.
3: Oh, okay. Look. It's a horse.
4: Final answer?
3: Yeah, final answer.
4: Play that funky music.
2: Big white boy. Yes,
3: stop.
4: We're both getting ripped in the comments now.
2: Should have listened to your boy, man. I told you it's a band.
4: There you go.
3: They get like a post rock band or horse interview. just to set the record straight. You see how you just fail weekly at grammar school and do nothing to improve the PR? This is me right away trying to damage control. Just ask me a couple questions here real quick.
4: Yeah, I was scared of John Tortorella last night. I didn't ask him any questions in the post game. Even though his team won, he's still intimidating. So asking Linnell a question. Linnell, how did you feel about your approach to Horse or Rock Band this time?
3: Yeah, I mean, we're on to the next one. We got to continue to get better, man. Just get better.
4: Do you think
2: that? I'd like to come in as the coach here and say when I popped up and saw that he was a black man, he was exactly who I thought he was.
3: Well, yeah, we're on to the next
2: band or on the next bands and horses.
4: Not the greatest showing in grammar school or in horse or rock band this time. B-Dot, you have to close out this segment the right way. Usually at this time, D-Day would be telling us what story he has ahead. Mm-hmm. Instead, you punctuate this segment the right way as we try to soar like a rocket ship on a Wednesday night, early Thursday morning, Westwood One Sports Night.
2: Well, when you're in the Bay Area, you know, different types of vehicles, you hit switches. But around here, we just want you to keep listening. 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
8: If you're caring for an aging parent, you may feel quite often that you're alone in what you're doing. But you're not, not by a long shot. According to a new report by the Pew Research Center, 10% of U.S. adults are caring for a parent over age 65. Millions more are caring for a spouse or partner 65 or older. Beyond the sheer numbers, this report, perhaps unsurprisingly, found a major difference in caregiver well-being between men and women. One psychologist we spoke to suggested thinking 5 years in the future and imagining where you are right now. Will you be glad you took something on or regretful that you didn't? You also need to cut yourself some slack, he said, especially women. Don't try to shoulder all of the burden by yourself. You might need to ask for help before you burn out. You'll be so glad you did. I'm Dr. Sanjay Gupta, helping you live a better life.
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0: That is Linnell Willingham. I'm Josh Graham. Thanks to BDOT for joining us. Always makes things fun.
1: Good job, buddy. You did good, man. I'm proud of you. You did good.
0: We talking to Peyton? Shout out to Peyton. Making it happen over there. And to
1: no, it's about
0: Oliver
1: you.
0: Popular.
1: In grammar oh. school. You did a good job.
0: Well, I just didn't do as bad as you
1: pissed
0: did.
1: Me off, but that's all right.
0: I just didn't do as bad as you did in Horse or Rock Band.
1: Yeah. It's all right. We just got to be better, man. And we will be moving forward.
0: Speaking of getting better, do you want to get back into the stream yard, into the jumping in here, hanging out with us?
1: That's
0: video-wise?
1: Oh!
0: Yeah. Some people are just...
1: I hate jumping in.
0: We need to close things out in style. We probably need to do a straw poll of figuring out a better name for this segment, because I was watching Game 7 of Thunder Spurs with a dentist who, big fan of the show, catches the last hour of what we do to start their day. So some will note, putting the show to bed, well, this is the start of my day. I'm not putting this thing to bed yet. So we just, right now it's put it to bed, and I think we might need to workshop things just a little bit. What do you think, Linnell?
1: I hear you. I like put it to bed. It fits. Yeah. I'm comfortable. Mm-hmm. You got to get comfortable being uncomfortable. Maybe that's my problem.
0: That's it. And
1: what
0: then
1: about
0: we
1: this?
0: Get, what's that?
1: I don't want to mess with it, so I'm not even going to throw out my suggestion. Because I like
0: putting
1: it to bed. And I like telling Oliver to play those sleepy tunes. Whenever
0: I'm about the sleepy tunes, but what was the name in your head?
1: The wrap up. It was bad. Come on, John. Why the hell would you put me on the spot like that? I told you it was bad.
0: Well, no, there's no bad ideas in a brainstorm. That's what we.
1: Whoever
0: we know.
1: Told you that participation no,
2: that
1: trophy
2: idea.
1: Ass line? That's a
2: tough idea.
1: It's a terrible
2: we need
1: ass.
2: Be honest
1: idea.
2: With each other.
0: Yeah. Yeah, that's it. But that you got to have the freedom, the license, though, to let it fly and not be afraid that you're going to get dunked on if you come up with an idea that isn't so good. That's why there are no bad ideas in the brainstorm.
1: Dream on.
0: Make sure if you haven't already, subscribe to the podcast, subscribe to the YouTube channel, however and wherever you listen or watch. Greatly appreciate that. Drake Toll, he's next up to have control of the steering wheel. Taking it on from here.
1: You look like you didn't have control of the steering wheel.
0: 10-2. That's where the hands are.
1: I'm more of a just keep it at more of a keep the left-handed seven type of guy.
0: At the top, just one on midnight and rocket.
1: Mm-hmm. I drive at seven. My left hand. That's seven.
0: Hey, Seattle. Let's close things out by putting this show to bed.

0: or different avenues.
1: Fat Linnell. You are not.
2: If I want to body shame myself, Josh Graham, guess what I'm going to do? Body shame myself. It's motivation for me to continue to go on 3.5 mile walks. My 30-pound weight.
1: When's the last time you went on a 3.5 mile walk?
2: Today. It's why I can't breathe.
1: Huh. Makes sense.
2: No, yes, it doesn't make sense, Josh. It doesn't make sense, actually.
0: It's going to cost him dollars.
2: What urge you care tonight, pal? We had an antihistamine. What a word.
1: I'm sorry. Did I miss the story? What am I missing?
2: You know what? I'm going to stop being Kawhi Leonard to the show or Tony Allen to the show or...
1: I meant name the elite, day. I thought, was defender. There? Did I miss the end of the story? I'm sorry.
2: No, I was too busy sliding my feet. Or backpedaling. I can be a defensive back too.
1: There's a Kawhi Leonard joke I really badly want to make.
0: We'll like, keep you.
1: Hey, we're trying to get this box. Show on track. I'm LeBron at the free throw line, and Kawhi checks in, and I'm like, oh bleep.
2: What a moment, yeah. I'm glad that we have cameras on these guys so we can see moments like that. Denton, I'm sorry.
1: No, but seriously, where were we at? Why did we get on this track? I'm confused. I'm genuinely confused, D-Day.
2: I kind of now just want to cut Denton off every time he tries to
0: talk. Don't make me bring out the big guns. I got them in the chamber, bro. Be careful now. You're going to be joining the team soon. I stumbled across a story that there's a mummy in Europe, and inside the mummy in Europe was yeast. And a group of individuals in Europe are making bread out of the yeast that was in the stomach of a mummy. So because you guys are foodies, are you eating mummy yeast bread? That's not what it's called. I'm workshopping the name.
1: Thank you.
0: Mommy, you're welcome. Bread.
1: A lot of name workshopping in this segment. Linnell... What is the craziest thing that you have tried?
2: I ate a cicada my first day ever on Sports Talk Radio in D.C.
1: Okay, you lost a bet to eat a cicada.
2: I ate a cicada dipped in Polynesian sauce.
1: Speaking of lost bets.
0: To do it.
2: Oh, God damn it.
1: Last dab.
2: That was the last dab right there.
1: Need to pay off that bet.
2: I'll never dab again. I know, Josh. Damn. I have a feeling like you want something bad to happen to me when I try the last dab.
1: Well,
2: is that
1: no,
2: what
1: I
2: this
1: just,
2: is about?
1: In order for us to do more bets. Yeah, in order for us to do more bets, we need to pay off previous
2: the first
1: bets
2: one?
1: In order. Yeah. That's how that works. Like, we still have to wait and see where Milwaukee or where Giannis is going to end up this summer. God. I need to revisit what exactly that bet was. Do you even remember what that bet was?
2: No,
1: I don't.
2: I think it was karaoke. Sincerely. And I told you all I can sing better than everybody you know.
1: Oh, that's right. Mm-hmm. It is an audience choice and a joint decision where we get to pick what somebody sings karaoke-wise. Mm-hmm. That's outstanding, depending on where Giannis ends up. But no, I don't think I'd eat...
2: I'm sorry.
1: Well, what's something you actually saw on a menu and selected? Like, going out of your comfort zone, not because you lost a bet on a radio station.
2: I had oysters a couple months ago.
1: Heard you. I was thinking, like, have you ever had alligator before? Have you ever had gator?
2: Mm-mm.
1: Or raccoon.
2: Gator bots. Well, I eat a lot of carryout, and a lot of people in the DMV region like to pretend that there may be some meow and roofs in the chicken. So,
1: have you ever had Rocky Mountain oysters? You said oysters.
2: I thought you were about to start barking. No, I've never had Rocky Mountain anything, actually.
0: Thank God.
1: Do you know what Rocky Mountain oysters are?
2: No, it's like poop or something? Sorry.
1: Testicles of bulls.
2: I wanted to go on Fear Factor once, because fear is not a factor for me. I would have eaten the cow testicle.
1: It's good though. Rocky Mountain oysters, bull testicles.
2: You're not going to tell me that bull testicles are good. You're not.
1: It's very good. It's like a delicacy there. For real. Yeah. Like in Colorado. Yeah, multiple times.
0: You love those testicles.
1: Rocky Mountain oysters.
2: Why do they call it Rocky Mountain oysters instead of bulls?
0: Well, bulls don't fly off the menu.
2: Well, that's true.
1: That's exactly it. Rocky Mountain oysters has a little bit more of a ring to it.
2: It just confuses
1: Fear Factor,
2: people.
1: Yeah. Fear Factor, when I was a kid, biggest thing. And when it was parodied on Chappelle's Show, height of entertainment. My feet are strong, Joe Rogan! Hot sauce!
2: His career arc is one of the more interesting ones talking about Joe Rogan. I used to really like
1: yada yada yada. My favorite episode of Chappelle's Show
2: is when they did The Real World.
1: Oh my god.
2: That was crazy.
1: What was the name of the girl in that again?
2: I don't know, but it was
1: Walter. Lisa?
2: Lisa. Ron. But Rhonda.
1: I also had sex with Lisa.
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16: 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There's a term for that, social offloading. 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

0: Let's react first. Game one of the NBA Finals. The Knicks winning at the Spurs. Knicks 105, Spurs 95. New York, three wins away from their first title in 53 years. They've won 12 in a row. Haven't sustained a loss since April the 23rd. That's two calendar months ago. Linnell, how does the Knicks win tonight change the way you view these NBA Finals?
1: Doesn't change what I think the series outcome is going to be. But I think I did have major questions about whether Jalen Brunson could continue his ridiculous scoring clip against a defense of this caliber. And I thought there was some subtle nuanced things that you saw from New York to assist Jalen Brunson throughout the contest. Like, he didn't shoot the ball worth a damn to start this basketball game. Down the stretch in the fourth quarter in the final minutes, you saw him, you know, finishing amongst the trees, hitting jump shots, doing what he does. There were a couple of times, though, where Karl Anthony Towns should be given, or Mitchell Robinson should be given a point or an assist. Them sealing off Wemby and not allowing him to be a help defender because they're literally screening him, excuse me, as Brunson's going to the cup, is something that's like, wow, that's a subtle adjustment to me, or something subtle to where I think that could carry over from game to game throughout this series. But ultimately, no. I don't think my opinion has changed much on the series. I think San Antonio runs off four in a row, and I just don't see them shooting 36% again from the field at home, for that matter. So I
0: close,
1: don't know.
0: Close to being in agreement. The Knicks win over the Spurs does not change the way you should view these NBA Finals. If you like the Knicks, obviously you feel affirmed. If you like the Spurs, you shouldn't be all that worried for the reasons you're describing there. It's pretty explainable how you could drop tonight's game. Young basketball team coming off a very emotional, taxing series, tears, and 22, 21, 20-year-olds that you're relying on while the Knicks haven't lost in a while. Super confident, veteran team. That shouldn't shock all that much. In fact, I'm with you. Think the Spurs are going to win the series. I got them in six just because I liked the Knicks' chances of winning tonight. I do not think the Knicks are going to lose game three at Madison Square Garden, which is going to be a biblical scene watching what New York City. If social media is any indicator right now of what that building is going to look like, I was just at game one of the Stanley Cup Finals in Raleigh, North Carolina, and my dad had $700 in a fanny pack. I dropped them off right outside the building, him trying to find a ticket. He thought he'd get a deal. I'm like, Dad, what'd you get in for? $700. Got a seat 306, an hour before puck drop. I just want to know. Ow. Linnell, just a ballpark guess. We can revisit that if you like. A ballpark guess. What do you think the get-in price at Madison Square Garden for Game 3 is? If you three had grand. To guess, three especially grand. After three the grand. Knicks just took Game 1.
1: $3,000. $3,500.
0: Let's take a look, see.
1: I Why would not we? Be surprised if I was, excuse me, I was spot on. But
0: Game 3
1: here's my thing.
0: StubHub.
1: Here's my
0: firing
1: thing.
0: Firing it up. Let's see. What we I want to go from... together. I want you and me to go together. Mm-hmm. So the cheapest ticket, oh, I found a pair. In section 209, upper deck, row 18, Linnell, it's only $7,384 a piece for you and I to go to MSG, sit in the nosebleed.
1: So it's $7,000 a piece.
0: Mm-hmm.
1: Yeah, that's crazy. I mean, it's poor Charles Oakley. You think they'll take Charles Oakley's $7,000? If you tried to buy a ticket?
0: Doesn't appear so. My dad
1: That's crazy.
0: Would have the $700 attached to him, convinced he was going to get in the building somehow. I don't know.
1: That is, that's... Knicks fans out there, I would not recommend going outside of MSG with a fanny pack full of cash. This is not Raleigh, North Carolina, is what I would say.
0: He did that.
1: It's just not.
0: He told me. He told me. True story. I'm riding to the building, and he calls me. He's like, Josh, if I met you at the Bass Pro Shop on the way for you, do you mind picking me up and just dropping me off? I'm like, Dad, I'm going to get to the arena. Gary Bettman, the NHL commissioner, has a presser at 4:30. I'll meet you at 3. I'll meet you at 3:30. I'm like, Dad, puck drop's not till 8:15. He's like, I don't care. They got a concert at 5:30. Surely enough, he's there.
1: That's how you make a day of it, though. That's how you make a night of it.
0: He's got the fanny pack. He didn't want to pay $95 to park, so he knew I was getting in. So I drove him there, dropped him off. I'm like, Dad, I'm not going to be leaving until about 1 a.m. He's like, I'm like, it's all right. I might be there. I might get an Uber. Linnell, I'm not kidding. I leave, and I'm walking out the loading dock at 1 in the morning, listening to Denton on the ride home. And who's there in a Canes jersey waiting at the loading dock in an empty parking lot? Scott Graham. Wow. At 1 in the morning. And here's the funniest part. Here's the funniest part. He then reaches in the fanny pack. And I see $700 cash. I'm like, Dad, I thought you said it cost $700. He goes, yeah, it's all digital now.
1: That's tough. Congratulations, Mr. Graham, is what I would say. First of all.
0: Okay. So,
1: damn.
0: 310-840-4910 if you want to react to this game. Let's go to Mark, who's in Miami. Mark went in on Knicks, Spurs.
1: Mark,
0: how does tonight change the way you view these NBA finals?
1: Hopefully not at all.
2: What's going on, fellas? Yeah, I'm not changing at all. I thought it's premature.
0: And it might be the better phone signal from
2: their path, because they're easy. Their path was easy, and they were just going to get steamrolled by the Spurs because the Cavs and Philly and et cetera. I don't think so, man. This Knicks team is absolutely legit. You saw, again, to me, Brunson is probably the best closer in the league, but they got elite supporting cast, and Kat is playing outstanding basketball. OG, Hart, Bridges, and then you got Shamet off the bench, and Alvarado. So they're a well-coached team, and so I think it's going to be a very tough series, and I just don't see where all these people are coming from the perspective. It's going to be an easy route, but I think they're going to regroup, though. The thing about Wimby is, stop trying to be a perimeter player. To me, go at Cat. Cat is foul prone. So go at him in the paint and get out there. They have nobody to stop you, but sometimes he settles too much. And you saw that, you know, throughout stretches of the playoffs, including against Oklahoma City. When he settles, the defense loves that. You don't want him going in the paint, because when he's in the paint, he's a menace. So if I'm Mitch Johnson for the Spurs, you say, go at Cat. Cat is foul prone. Let him have Mitch Robinson in the game, who's a solid defender, but he's a non-factor in offense. You don't really even have to guard him. So that's the game plan I would go for. But, guys, it's going to be a tough series, and I think it's going to go 7. I think they're going to prevail, but it's going to be hard for a series. But I can't believe I'm saying this as a Heat fan and a lifelong New York hater. I actually like this New York team, and I wouldn't mind them seeing them win. I think the better story would be if the Knicks won, because New York would be turned upside down, man. It would be insane. Yeah. These people would happen if they had a parade on the Canyon Heroes. Thanks for the time, fellas.
0: These people. Thanks, Mark. Efficiency on that call. I see Linnell, he just put both hands out.
1: Because, dog, it's going to be the same thing till 3 a.m. If every caller is going to call in tonight, what are they going to say? Women need to stop playing around the perimeter. Why does everyone get it but you, big fella? Mitch Johnson? I blame everybody involved. It's so maddening, Josh. It's almost like he gets bored. Does he want to be Kevin Durant or does he want to win? It's so frustrating because every game this postseason that they lose, he plays the same damn way. So why not cut the crap and just roll to the damn basket and play like you're 7-4? I feel like an old head talking like this, bro. That's what all the non-basketball knowing old heads call in and say, oh, he can't stay around the perimeter. He got to go inside. They're not wrong, Victor. It's so frustrating to watch.
0: Lost his headphones. Now let's go to Richie, who's literally in Florida. 310-840-4910. Richie, please don't talk about Wimby playing at the perimeter or Linnell is going to chuck his headphones out the window.
3: I'm not going to do that. Linnell, how you doing, my man?
1: I'm crushed right now because I keep coming up here and I keep talking about him and trying to call him the GOAT. And then he gives us performances like this that make me look stupid.
3: Well, that's why I'm calling you, because I don't know if you remember, me and you have been going back to the Atlanta series when we said that the Knicks were on life support and I told you that we would pull it out. What I called about today is, well, how do you feel now about the series? How do you feel about the Knicks now? And what do you think is the chances of San Antonio coming back? Because let me give you my perspective. I don't think they come back from this. I really don't. I think that Wimby's going to win plenty of titles. Don't get me wrong. But that team is too young. We got a veteran team, a tough team. You see we're crashing the boards. They can't...

0: half of this segment was you responding to that same question of, did you feel that tonight changed the series at all? And yes, I'm here too. It's like, oh,
1: well,
0: hi, Richie. Hey,
1: work.
0: Linnell. Bye, Richie.
1: Work.
0: I'll see you later. Bye. We heard from you. There it goes.
2: I love when we get to hear the boom. I'm sorry.
0: Boom.
2: It pops every time.
0: I do appreciate the call from Miami. Actually, I said Miami. It said Florida. I didn't know what part of Florida it might be. Can we do one more from Miami just to see, like, if the state of Florida is on this wave? Nah, apparently we're not. But we didn't get a chance to hear the ba-doom. We didn't get a chance to hear the ba-doom. 310-840-4910. I know what will cheer you up.
2: Nothing.
0: Positivity. Mr. Positive is on the line. Mr. Positive, 310-840-4910. Linnell's in some need of positivity. What do you got?
2: Mr. Positive, understand that my patience is short because of a tall Frenchman.
3: Oh, dynamic duo. Boom shakalaka, I got to tell you. I think I've changed my mind. I thought maybe San Antonio was going to just steamroll. But after watching what I saw tonight, the little pit bull, Jalen Brunson, and OG, they combined for 25 points in the fourth quarter, more than the San Antonio Spurs total team in the fourth quarter. And they haven't played in, what, 8, 9, 10 days, whatever it is. They're only going to get better. Wemby's going to get tired. I'm a changed man. And real quick, Josh, baby, I saw Scotty G taking pictures in front of the...
0: my dad?
3: Yeah, your dad. It was fantastic. He was just standing there with the jersey on. It was great. I loved it.
0: Yeah.
3: Hey, you guys, thanks for taking the call.
0: He was there at 1 in the morning. He was there.
3: Yeah.
2: Mr. Positive, you were at the game last night?
0: Appreciate the call, Mr. Positive. That's great.
2: Here's my other thing. And this is why I look to the ceiling and I just try to keep calm and maintain my patience. Because it's going to get annoying. Someone's going to call in here tonight to try to troll me for how I've been talking about Victor Wembanyama. I'm the only one allowed to slander Victor Wembanyama, first and foremost. No one else is allowed to say anything negative about him. So now here I come with the positivity. What is the one thing?
0: You and I are aligned, by the way, on this. Like, I haven't gone as far to say greatest player of all time stuff, but
2: I have
0: a 14-1 ticket. I know you have, but I've been a pretty pro Spurs person. I picked them to beat OKC. We're aligned. Like, we're holding hands with the, you know, aligned here on the Spurs bandwagon. 14-1 odds in January.
2: What
0: so
2: I can
0: knock the guy too if I want, if I so please. I'm going to give some grace, though.
2: Yeah, but I won't look at it the same. Yeah. It won't hit different. It'll be like decaf in fully caffeinated coffee. Like, I know anything about coffee. But here's the one thing that I will say, and I've said it all postseason long. In every single time I've said it, whether you like it or not, Mr. Graham, I've been right. What have I said all postseason about Victor Wembanyama? And tonight's another example of it.
0: What's that?
2: Whenever he has been met with adversity, all postseason long, what has he done? Do I need to go on my little diatribe again and name
0: no,
2: you every
0: you
2: little moment where he's responded?
0: Please don't.
2: I expect him to do it in game two. We know what
0: Me
2: this
0: too.
2: Is. This is going to be
0: again.
2: A 35-point, 17-rebound, 5-block game two for him because that's what he's done all playoffs. Whenever his back's been against the wall, whenever he's been the talk of the town and people have had – you know, not so nice things to say about him. He's responded. I expect him to do so in game two.
0: Victor Wembanyama did respond to questions after game one of the NBA Finals. You'll hear what he had to say. We'll react and get to more of your calls as well. 310-840-4910. 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
21: 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Here's Josh Graham and Linnell Willingham.
0: We do have big news in the NFL today to break down. Russell Wilson officially announcing his retirement from football. You'll hear part of that announcement in just a little bit. That's Linnell Willingham. I'm Josh Graham. The finals front and center with the Knicks winning 105-95 over the Spurs. So how about we hear from Victor Wembanyama? Here he was talking about what he views as being a bad night, personally.
25: No, of course not. I agree with the coach. And, I mean, it's the same. Every team guards differently, you know. I'm going to figure it out. It's, I was bad tonight. It's not more complicated than that.
0: High standard. It's true what he's saying. For his standard, he was bad tonight. But 26-12 in the finals. The stat that's probably most alarming is that he attempted close to double-digit threes with 9, and also he had 6 turnovers. That's probably not what you want, him handling the ball so much that he's throwing away the basketball and then attempting shots at the perimeter when he's 7'4". But have we made that point on the air yet? 310-840-4910, if you want in. We'll hear more from Victor Wembanyama in a second, but do you agree with his sentiment that this was a bad night for Victor?
1: Of course. He was horrible. My thing is, like, I'm going to be more critical of him. I'm going to be more hard on him because of the standard we've set for him. And my thing is, you can be 22 and in your first postseason, it's your first finals. I get all of that. Maybe I give him a little bit of an extra pass tonight because it's the finals. But, like, dog, it's been the same criticism all postseason long. Every time we have been critical of Victor Wembanyama throughout this playoffs, it's about him not being aggressive enough on the offensive end. And to me, it's getting to a point where I look at the head coach, Mitch Johnson, I go, hey, Slim, you're in a position where you're the button pusher. Get him the ball at the elbow. Allow him to be the creator from the elbow. One thing that is very underrated and something we haven't talked about with the Spurs team, I love Stephon Castle as much as the next man. He shoots too damn much. It's to a point now where it's like, damn, the shots that they're taking sometimes, you can get any time down the floor. I think they need to hone in more on the offensive end of the floor and get more efficient, better looks going towards the basket, especially on a night where Fox and Vassell and Keldon Johnson didn't do anything for you.
0: Here's more from Wembanyama, Victor, on whether or not he has concerns about the rest of the series.
25: It's obviously, I mean, we've been down in a series before, never in the finals, obviously. But I'm not kicking myself about anything, really. I mean, I'm not worried the slightest.
0: Not worried in the slightest.
1: He shouldn't be. I believe him. Do you believe
0: Victor.
1: Him?
0: I do. I think they're going to win 4 of the next 5 and win this in 6. 310-840-4910. If you want in, let's go to Johnny, who's in Atlanta. Our guy, Johnny, in Atlanta. Johnny, what's your reaction to tonight?
26: I'm with you. I'm not worried at all. I agree with you. Spurs in 6. But my take is like this. I blame, like, the first loss, I'm blaming the coach. You lost You turned over loss by giving up two double-digit win leads. You had double-digit. At one point, you was leading by 14. Why did you settle them down and stop shooting threes? Because like you said, they shot too many threes. And the second thing is, you gave up too many offensive rebounds for the Knicks. Josh Hart got so many rebounds that you didn't do nothing.
2: That's what Josh Hart does, though. I give that to him.
26: Exactly.
2: That's what they do.
26: And then you let Wembanyama dribble the ball out of his foot. They was young. You didn't settle that team down. So I blame the coach for this loss. And that's my take, because they were to make a lot of young mistakes and they young players. You, the coach, settle them down and get them back playing basketball. So
2: I
26: that's
2: totally
26: I'm
2: agree.
26: The loss on them.
0: Thanks, Johnny. I appreciate it. I don't know this as a fact, though, Linnell.
2: Mm-hmm.
0: Did we have the only fans models behind the coach tonight? Maybe it was a comfort thing for the Spurs where...
2: What are you talking about? Is that a thing?
0: Oh, you haven't noticed
2: throughout
0: the series?
2: Is Mitch Johnson him?
0: Standing right behind Mitch Johnson?
2: Is he
0: noticeable?
2: So are these his only fan models or what? Do they belong to him?
0: No.
2: They're just role players. Okay, I got you.
0: Big Spurs fans.
2: Spurs go.
0: You know, got to support the team. 310-840-4910. Let's go to
2: Seattle.
0: Bert. Hey, we'll get to Russell Wilson in a bit, but hey, Seattle. Russell Wilson.
2: Hey, Baltimore. Shout out.
0: Let's go to Bert in Baltimore. Bert, you could talk about anything but the Orioles lost to the Red Sox tonight. Anything but that. What do you have on the finals?
3: I was so hoping you were going to go to me right after Linnell said somebody was going to call and troll him about his Wembanyama takes.
0: Oh, boy.
2: God. Here we go.
3: But no, I didn't. Linnell, I'm dumbfounded by how well you know the game. Every piece of analysis you have is, to borrow a phrase from Mr. Positive, is spot on. I think to answer your question, Josh, no, it doesn't affect my opinion, because I've called your show and everyone that would take my call to say the Knicks are going to win and win in six. So obviously tonight does not affect my view. I think Wembanyama's a year away. His level of maturity, and I don't mean from the way that necessarily he plays, but you guys have played on sports teams. When you're not necessarily the rookie, but when you're not the upperclassman or the senior, you tend to want to share the wealth and defer. And again, Linnell,
2: damn,
3: your diagnosis is spot on. He comes out. He's an unselfish guy. He's an awesome person. He's an awesome teammate, but he's too unselfish. And until their backs are against the wall and he's faced with no choice but to dominate the game, he doesn't even make the effort to dominate the game. So they're obviously going to win game two, because as Linnell always says, you can't fake desperation. If they don't win game two, the series is over.
2: Exactly. Yeah.
3: Right.
0: Yeah.
3: But I still got the Knicks in six.
0: All right. Bert?
2: We're going to see, Bert. That's the beautiful thing about this, is you get to call back in. Because I still think, I say six, I say five. I think they roll off four in a row after tonight.
0: Well, he said the Knicks in six.
2: Yeah. Well this, which is even crazier. But I think the Spurs are about to roll off four in a row.
0: That's the part that bothers me. Let's not do the victory lap stuff tonight. I'm not about that. Like,
2: well, look, people want to pop it. I have no problem.
0: No, I'm just saying.
2: Guess what? I'm
0: going to
2: pop it too.
0: I'm fine if you want to say, all right, the Knicks won a game. The Knicks are competitive. But let's not do the stuff where three wins away, we're saying they're going to win the series, and tonight is evidence of that. Because this is a team that just beat Oklahoma City back to back and beat them in seven. This is a series. This is not college basketball.
2: Yeah.
0: Which. Let's go to Super Russi in Detroit, because Super Russi, I remember you told me that the Knicks are going to win. We're not doing the victory lap stuff tonight, are we? Too early for that.
4: Yes, and let me laugh first. Yep, I told everybody that the Knicks was going to get that first game. I didn't tell you guys. I wasn't able to get on the air, but I was letting everybody know. Knicks going to get that first game. They might even get the second game.
0: I have the Spurs in six, and I thought that the Knicks were going to win the night. So
4: guess what?
0: I think it's a lot
4: guess what? Lionel and Josh, especially you, Lionel, the better
2: team. If you're not going to call me by my proper name, you won't have a spot on our show.
4: The better team is New York. They are a better team. Can we stop talking about Victor Wanyama as if he is Wilt Chamberlain and Michael Jordan mixed together? He's not. He's not all of that. He might be in 6 or 7 years, 5 years.
2: Six or seven years? It's going to take until he's 30? So he's 28?
4: Listen, he's a snot nose, bro. He's 22. He's wet behind the ears.
2: He's in the NBA Finals at 22 years of age.
0: LeBron went to the finals in 22, his first finals. Yeah.
4: And they lost, right? Point exactly. No.
2: They lost what? Well, what did they lose?
0: Appreciate the call, Super Rossi. Good to hear from you. But
2: he's talking about the Spurs lost.
0: They lost to the Spurs. Well, Holman said they lost to the Spurs. LeBron did in his first finals. But that's the Spurs. That's the Spurs we're talking about with Tim Duncan and Monte Ginobili. He's got Booby Gibson and Larry Hughes next to him, which is different than what the Spurs have right now. A little bit different talent level. I'm worried anytime I see the title Wimby as what someone wants to talk about, because I don't want anyone to troll him out. I don't want that because I'm defensive of my guy. I'll have a baseball bat ready to go.
2: But here's the thing. So Mike in Fort Lauderdale, troll me,
0: I'm telling you, Mike, hey, I got a baseball bat here, Mike. You better not be coming at my guy.
5: All right, so let me say something. I like Wimby as a person. I like his character. I've seen this throughout the season where he looks discombobulated. So I'll explain something. First of all, I want to address the guy who keeps saying that the Spurs are either going to win the next four or they're going to win in six or something like that. You don't even believe that. And if you do believe that,
2: they will win the next four, yes.
5: Okay.
0: He said the Knicks are going to win in five.
2: They will win the next four. They held the Knicks have been on the damn best postseason run in history.
0: And I picked the Knicks.
2: They held them to 41% tonight.
5: Guys, let me just finish my point. I'll give you my bias early. I'm a diehard Knicks fan for over 30 years since I was 8 years old. Diehard Knicks fan, but objectively speaking, this is a historically good playoff run. That doesn't mean nothing. You can't just say the East is weak, okay? Because Philly is the team that beat Boston, who was supposed to beat New York. Cleveland was the team that beat Detroit, who was also supposed to beat New York. So New York destroyed both of those teams, and they haven't lost in over a month. That means something. Another thing, they shot terribly today. They got no free throws today. And then Dylan Harper had the best game that he'll probably have in his entire career.
2: Stan Payne probably had
5: the best. He probably had the best shooting half that he'll ever have in his career. 5 for 6 from three.
2: Are you kidding?
5: Give me a break.
0: He had 18 in a closeout game in game six against the
2: Thunder. What are you talking about? Dylan Harper's here.
0: What are you talking about?
5: They aren't scrubs.
2: Dylan Harper is here, but
5: they're not scrubs.
2: My issue with the Knicks fans is they're totally unrealistic.
0: Hey, here's my thing. Well, my thing is, why can't you just enjoy it, man? Why are you so fired up tonight? Enjoy the win. Bing bong.
2: Because to the Knicks fans, they've already won the series. That's the problem with those front-running airheads. They haven't been here before. When they get a taste of it, they go crazy. They OD on it. They act like they've – you know what's going to be so funny? When Wemby shows up in his Kimoto in game two and drops 35, 17, and five blocks and says post-game, we have three more to go. And that's it. Uh-huh. That's all he's going to say. The whole damn presser, we have three more to go. I know what it is. He needs – I don't know what he's doing in his spare time whenever these disappointments happen. I don't know if someone's going and smacking him upside his head. I don't know if he's going and visiting with the monks in his spare time. Maybe it's Pop chewing his ass out. But whenever he has had that bad moment, he's responded.
0: He always has. Let's go to Artie in Houston. One more. Got about a minute here. I'm up against it. Artie, real quickly, what do you got?
6: Hey, this was real quick. Last segment, y'all talked about the ticket prices going for $7,000 a seat. I need a study in 5 years to see how many marriages are being cost for that.
2: I feel that.
0: Because here's the thing I learned, and that's a great question, and appreciate the call. I know a lot of people who dropped a lot of money on a hockey game last night in Raleigh. $1,100, $1,200.
2: That's crazy.
0: And then the team loses, Linnell.
2: Yeah.
0: Then the team loses. Whew. Tough one. Russell Wilson announced his retirement from football today in order to pursue a TV career with CBS. Is Russell Wilson going into the Pro Football Hall of Fame? That's next on Westwood One Sports Night.
21: 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Can Carolina even it up? Game 2 is tomorrow. Westwood One Sports.
7: Clones, listen up. 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
18: 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And most people get enough of it simply from the foods they eat. Now, if you're not getting enough, there are a few different types of supplements you can try. 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I'm Dr. Sanjay Gupta, helping you live a better life.
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0: Josh Graham and Linnell Willingham.
1: We'll circle back to the NBA Finals. Game 1, Knicks 105, Spurs 95. Massive news in the NFL today, though. Russell Wilson announced his retirement officially in order to pursue a TV career with CBS. Let's hear a couple of bites from him in his social media post. The one coach he mentioned specifically by name was Pete Carroll. Here was part of his retirement announcement via social media.
2: To Coach Carroll, thanks for taking a chance on a young 5'11 black kid from Richmond, Virginia that was told he was too small to ever make it in the NFL. I thank you, football. I thank you, I thank you, I thank you. I am forever grateful.
3: Let's play for these fans tonight, man.
2: Love, 3.
1: But the coolest part of the announcement, Linnell, was Russ talking specifically about the city of Seattle and a special relationship he had with one particular piece of that community.
2: To Seattle, you raised me. Not just all the wins and crazy loud games, but also the forever memories after we won the Super Bowl.
4: Your Seahawks Super Bowl 48 champion.
2: But even more important, the kids at Seattle Children's Hospital, you gave me hope and belief in a better tomorrow. And hopefully, I did the same for you.
1: That was a cool thing that he had a special relationship with the Children's Hospital in Seattle. But now that his football career is over, let's ask the question. Russell Wilson, Pro Football Hall of Famer?
5: I hate these conversations. Just full disclaimer. Because I think the Hall of Fame at the quarterback position, based off of who's already in, it's pretty subjective, right? Like, he'll eventually get in. I think the question is he a first ballot Hall of Famer? I think the question here. Is he a first ballot Hall of Famer? And I think when you put context on his career and go back to the fact that he was a mid-round pick that came, like his story, like I can't wait for somebody to do the Russell Wilson documentary. His story at the quarterback position to me is one of the greatest we've ever seen in the history of this sport. 110%. When you consider him being a mid-round pick, when you consider the contract that they had given Matt Flynn that same offseason to come in and be the guy, and the way that he unseated them and really revolutionized the position and was the next great dual-threat quarterback. And I think the thing that's tampering, I guess, his Hall of Fame resume is what we saw at the end of his career. If you were to remove the Giant years, if you were to remove the Pittsburgh year, he's a Hall of Famer, first ballot.
1: There is a case for Russ to be in the Hall of Fame. He has made the Pro Bowl, Linnell, 10 times in his 14-year career. So when you're saying, just based on the Seattle years, he's a Hall of Famer, that tracks because here's the list of quarterbacks to make at least 10 Pro Bowls. Russell Wilson, Johnny Unitas, Aaron Rodgers, Brett Favre, Drew Brees, Peyton Manning, Tom Brady. That's the list. 7 players. Obviously, he's a Super Bowl champion. He started 2 Super Bowls. The only eligible quarterbacks for the Hall of Fame that are not in the Hall of Fame with those 2 punch marks on their resume, Joe Theismann and Jim Plunkett. Those are the 2. And Eli Manning soon going to be a 3rd on that list. But the point you're making about influence is important. Prior to Russ, teams would not draft a quarterback in the first round that looked like Russell Wilson in terms of his height. Baker Mayfield and Bryce Young and Kyler Murray, they owe a debt to Russell Wilson. And also, he's just the 2nd black quarterback to win the Super Bowl. There's only 1 black QB that's in the hall. That's Warren Moon, not the 1st black quarterback to win a Super Bowl for your Washington Redskins at the time, that being Doug Williams. When Russ was drafted, the small number of black signal callers was still a problem we talked about in the league But because of guys like Russell Wilson helping carry the load, that's no longer a conversation we have. So influence should factor in. However, there's no shot he's going to be a first ballot guy, especially given the way the Hall has been voting things in now, where you only get classes of four, maybe five. Big Ben's not going to be a first ballot guy who has better numbers. Eli's not going to be a first ballot guy. And, well, he isn't, and he has better numbers and has two Super Bowl rings. How would you rank Cam Newton versus Russell Wilson in terms of Hall of Fame conversation? And by the way, we'll ask the question, 310-840-4910. Should Russell Wilson be in the Pro Football Hall of Fame?
5: The thing that consistently hurts Cam is there's no longevity at all. It's a very brief stint of him being at the top of his game, I think, for Russell, despite what we saw the last several seasons. And what was I feel like I'm forgetting the team. It was Pittsburgh, it was New York, Denver. Despite those, if you
1: Broncos
5: take away,
1: Nation, let's ride.
5: If you take that
1: let's
5: away,
1: ride.
5: If you take that away, like I think Russ's time in Seattle, that's a Hall of Fame resume, in my opinion. For Cam Newton, it's just great. Him at his height, him at his best was better than Russell at his best.
1: Agreed.
5: I guess is what I was saying because of how dynamic he was. Right, how dynamic he was individually as a runner and so on and so forth. But I think Russ's longevity and not having the physical superpowers that Cam had. Imagine if Russell Wilson was Cam Newton's size. He'd still be playing. He'd still be a starter right now. Right now.
1: Is it bad that the way Russell Wilson's career is going to be remembered undoubtedly is going to be because of that goal line pass?
5: Is that what you remember from him?
1: Has to be the first thing you think of. What did you do in the Super Bowl? And because they won so big in the first one, and the plays that you remember most is a kick return and a safety on the second snap, and I think it was Wagner who had the pick six. You remember that, and you remember the Legion of Boom. You probably think goal line not giving the ball to Marshawn and throwing it to the Patriots. That's what you think of first, probably.
5: When I think of Russell Wilson, I mean, damn. Like, now that you've kind of painted that picture, I guess maybe that is the first thing that comes to mind. Can I be honest? You know what comes to mind for me? When they went to, this was after they beat Washington, if I'm not mistaken, during his rookie season. And they go to Atlanta, and they play in Atlanta in that division around game. And it's him versus Matt Ryan. I mean, he balled, dude. I mean, like, his run at the peak of his powers, his rookie season, including the playoff run, special, dude. Like, I think a lot of people will say he was carried by that defense. I think that's revisionist history. Offensively, tight window throws, the best deep ball thrower for an extended period of time in this league was Russell Wilson. So I don't want the last three or his last three stops, I guess, Josh, to kind of color the conversation.
1: Do I have permission to go ISO for 1 second on something that is a national perception regarding Russell Wilson that where I live in North Carolina is fundamentally absolutely not true? Mm-hmm. Is that fair? Like, to dispel something? Peter King wrote this and it's wrong. Others have wrote it. It's wrong. Russell has said it. It's wrong. It's Russell's own telling of events, and it's not right. The perception that Russell Wilson has fed is that when he was in college at NC State, he wanted to return to the Wolfpack, and Tom O'Brien said, no, we have Mike Glennon. And then he goes from NC State to Wisconsin, wins the Rose Bowl, gets drafted, has the career that he has. Egg on face, Tom O'Brien, embarrassing move. What actually happened, Tom O'Brien said, listen, we want you to make a choice. Are you a baseball player or are you a football player? He was playing both, and he had signed a professional contract, I believe with the Colorado Rockies, and had decided, rather than going to spring football, I'm going to play baseball with the Colorado Rockies minor league, and I'm going to pursue that path. And that's what he did. And then he decided, you know what? I want to go back and play one more year of college football. NC State was like, wait a minute, we just did the entire spring with a guy who would end up having an NFL career in Mike Glennon. No, that spot's not there anymore. Then he decides to go play football at Wisconsin, and here's what the Wisconsin coach at the time said, Paul Chryst. You're not playing baseball. It's football if you come here. So in a way, Tom O'Brien was right. Hey, Russ, you need to pick one of the two. And then when he exclusively focused all of his attention on football, that's when he became the great quarterback that won the Rose Bowl and went to the NFL, not the guy who you don't remember anything that he did in the ACC at NC State. So there you go. Just wanted to dispel that narrative. That is a popular one. You can find it pretty easily.
5: If there's anybody that could have played two sports, been a quarterback and a baseball player, it would have been Russell Wilson. I just want to put that out there for the record. I think his football smarts, his work ethic, I don't see him, if he wanted to pursue it, I wouldn't see a situation where he was half-assing one compared to the other. I think that's, say what you want about how cheesy he is, say what you want about, you know, you thinking he's not authentic or whatever, he works. You don't make it at 5'11". You don't make it at 5'11" in this league and reach the heights that he reached without working.
1: Well, even if you concede that point, Mike Glennon turned out to be an NFL quarterback. Having 2 years of him versus 1 year of Russell Wilson, it's not as awful of a decision in hindsight as some make it out to be, especially since Mike Glennon was there in spring practice. So anyway, just wanted to defend Tom O'Brien at NC State with this national platform, letting people know that a national narrative that's popular isn't so, it isn't true. Just letting that be known. All right, YouTube, subscribe. Search Westwood One Sports Night. We would appreciate that. That's how you can watch us in addition to listening to Linnell and I. The podcast feed, Westwood One Sports Night, you can find on Apple Podcasts and Spotify. 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And by the way, on YouTube, like, comment, subscribe. All of that helps us in the algorithm. So we'd appreciate that a great deal. Staying in the NFL and then obviously getting to game one of the NBA Finals, there is news regarding a polarizing team in the league that also might be the league's most disrespected. Keep it here on Westwood One Sports Night to find out who that is.
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0: I'm Josh Graham. We get to react to things first on Westwood One Sports Night. But you get that opportunity too. And the finals just wrapped up. Game one, that is, of the finals. Let's not get crazy around here. Knicks 105, Spurs 95. Let's go to Cheryl, who wants in, doing our job for us. This is usually the spot where Linnell and I come in with a hot take about the finals. We're outsourcing that to Cheryl in Syracuse. Cheryl, what did you think of the Knicks win tonight?
1: Can I ask you a question first and foremost, Ms. Cheryl? You go by Cheryl or you go by Cheryl?
0: I just did. Oh.
2: I'm sorry, what's that again?
1: You go by Cheryl,
0: Cheryl
1: or you go by
0: Cheryl?
1: Cheryl.
2: Cheryl, C-H-E-R-Y-L.
1: That's Cheryl. Yep, that was Cheryl. I heard it.
0: I heard Cheryl.
1: It's not Cheryl, it's Cheryl.
0: Is it Cheryl or Cheryl?
1: Cheryl,
2: it depends on where you're from.
1: It's Cheryl. Where are we from, Cheryl? It's Cheryl. I dig you, Mama.
0: I got it.
1: I hear you now.
0: Okay, I got you.
2: When you're from the South, it's the way you say it.
0: Yeah, there you go.
2: It depends on what part of the United States you're in is how you pronounce it.
0: Apology, Cheryl.
1: I'm sorry, Miss Cheryl.
2: No, please don't apologize. I love the attention.
1: There we go. I love giving it.
2: First of all, I think I have a different view. I don't predict anything, but I would like this series to go seven games because I just don't want it to end. I think it's unbelievably amazing. To me, it's magic. And whoever wins, I'll be happy for them. And whoever loses, I'll be sad for them. It's wonderful. What's that?
0: I was just going to say we need to give you one of those T-shirts, Cheryl, that say, "I just hope everybody has fun." That's always a great one to see at games where people don't have the team gear. They just have a shirt that says, "I just hope everybody has fun." Are you rooting for the Knicks because you're in New York, though?
2: Well, no, because you know why? Even though I am currently a Syracuse Mets baseball fan because we are the AAA team of the New York Mets. I'm a Chicago Cubs fan, so I hopped the midnight train to Chicago for the playoff games back in the 80s and the 90s without a ticket.
1: You're going with your bad self, Cheryl.
0: See,
2: thank you.
0: This is why you're great. This is why you're great, Cheryl. And I appreciate the call because you just segued us without even knowing.
1: She was hopping the trains, Josh.
0: Where we need to go, because we're hopping the train to Chicago right now. The Bears have become a polarizing team in the NFL. Rare combination of talent and personality. Caleb Williams does interesting things. He gives interesting quotes. News in the NFL today. He is the new Madden cover player. One of the covers he's trying to reenact. The Jordan Jumpman with the Chicago skyline in the background. The other one, he's doing the Iceman, rubbing the shoulders. He does interesting things. The painted fingernails, says interesting things. He was on the New Heights podcast with the guy saying, oh, he's ranked a 90 in Madden. Well, he's going to be a 99 by the end of the year. Ben Johnson, he's a bit polarizing. Bright young coach, but the LaFleur Packers situation rubbed a lot of people the wrong way. And here he was today in a press conference fuming at somebody's phone going off in a press conference. Listen.
3: Age, we're speaking the same language, and that's always a good starting point. Oh, my. Good.
4: Now that you've got a year under your belt, how does it feel? How do you feel about your position, what you're doing, the people you're working with?
3: Somebody want to take their phone, so I'm not interrupted again.
0: Whew.
3: Thanks.
0: This is... You know how, Linnell, you dream sometimes in the middle of the night? You have the nightmare that you have, like, you're in your underwear?
1: I don't have nightmares. I'm not scared of anything but God.
0: Well, I have nightmares. And some people
1: that
0: have
1: that was a character moment. That was a character moment where I got closer to the audience for a second. I'm sorry.
0: There you go. The underwear, like, in front of, like, the class thing. For me, that's my equivalent of that. Where I'm in John Tortorella's press conference, who's an intimidating coach with Vegas, and I'm just fearful that my phone's going to go off. By the way, who still has the ringtone like that? Does
1: old
0: anybody?
1: People.
0: Do you?
1: Old.
0: I was about to say, Let's go around the room. We have a lot of people on this show. Linnell, when I call you, what sound does your phone make?
1: Nothing.
0: Nothing. So no ringtone. It's just, does it vibrate at least?
1: No.
0: No sound. Silent.
1: No sound. I just am always on my
0: Denton
1: phone.
0: Denton Day, when I call you, what sound does your phone make?
5: The thump when I hang up. No, I have it on vibrate. There's no sound.
0: Same, yeah. Same. Oliver, or I see that Peyton's on the phone. Oliver, what sound does your phone make when we call?
1: Olipop, you're not we couldn't hear you there, pal.
0: We'll get back to that. See,
6: my fault. Peyton, I just do the vibrate.
0: What's Peyton say?
1: Does Peyton have a phone?
6: Peyton's what type of question is that?
1: You know, I like to bully the new board. Office.
0: Okay, so nobody on this show, and we just went to four different people, has a ringer on their phone. So this is like an age thing. What's the age cutoff?
1: What? I'm sorry, Josh. Oliver's just a total distraction. He's playing defense against the show.
0: Is there an age cutoff? Like,
1: I'm sorry. I'm sorry.
0: Okay, third time. Age cutoff. Is there one? Like, what is the age cutoff? You said that's an old person thing.
1: For a ringtone?
0: Yeah.
1: Was the elder statesman going to chime in? Was Denton going to?
5: I mean, is there an age cutoff, or is it? I feel like it's a personality thing.
1: Yes.
5: Because I don't even know how to change it. Like, I don't. What do I go into my settings? Ew. You know what I mean?
1: Yeah, like, who's got time for that?
0: Actually, I don't even know you do that. You just cut the phone off. Like, or you just turn it all the way down.
1: That was Baby Dan.
0: And then, or you just hit the button and that's it. Like, I don't even think you have to go into the settings.
5: But you can adjust it because there's the normal ringtone, and then there's another ringtone. Then you could make it a song. Like, you can do a lot of different things with it. So I feel like if you have a ringtone, it's not just because you click the button. It's because you have a personality trait in which you love ringtones.
0: I open this door. I'll walk in it. Did you guys ever have a ringtone song?
1: No.
0: Like a
5: specific song? Yeah, what are you talking about? I held the phone up next to a YouTube speaker. I was paying 99 cents for a ringtone back in the day.
0: What song?
5: No, it wasn't that special. I don't know what song it was.
0: See,
1: did you guys get a cell phone? That's what I
0: had forever. I had my first phone was the sliding screen, like that had the text keyboard. I had forever. Yes, no, it wasn't that. But it was a Samsung, and it Forever by Chris Brown was my first ringtone.
1: We can dance forever. Mm-hmm.
5: Linnell, before I can tell, the office ruined office ruined it. What are you talking about? This is the age gap here. Linnell, what do you know about a QWERTY keyboard?
1: A what? A QWERTY?
5: A QWERTY keyboard.
1: What's a QWERTY? There's a button that says QWERTY on it, isn't it?
5: Yeah.
1: QUERTY?
5: Yeah, QWERTY keyboard. Yeah.
1: I've heard of it.
5: Back in my day, when everyone had smartphones and you wanted a phone that you didn't have to click the button 86,000 times to get to the letter S, you needed a phone with a QWERTY keyboard.
1: Well, QWERTY keyboard. So I wanted to ask everyone, just how we all were raised. When did you guys get your first cell phone? Because I feel like my answer is going to knock your socks off.
0: 14, 15.
1: Oh, okay.
5: I was probably 13.
1: You want to talk about flexing.
5: Yeah,
1: that's a flex.
5: How you guys doing?
1: No, I didn't get my first cell phone until I was going into my sophomore year. It's because I got diagnosed with supraventricular tachycardia. And my aunt and uncle were like, well, we don't want you to potentially die and not be able to call us, so here's a cell phone. Now, mind you, me and my cousin that I grew up with, we had an elaborate pitch to get iPhones when the iPhone first came out. And we literally did presentations. Now, if you all listen up closely, I was always punished. Of course, my presentation was shot down. I hated him for about a 3-month period. He had an iPhone, and I had no phone. And it was one of the most crazy things. You want to talk about being jealous of someone in your own home? I didn't think it was possible. I had real vitriol towards him. I may or may not have tried to break his phone. That's awful.
0: That's an awesome story. cell phone, 14, 15 years old. Okay, I think that sounds about right. I think that's a good
1: I feel like we're all in the same.
0: I wanted to take this to a place where we were talking about the Bears being disrespected or whatever. But you know what? Let's just completely steer into the skid here. In honor of Caleb Williams on the Madden cover, what is the best sports video game? 310-840-4910 if you want in. Like, we could just be talking the Bears and how they're on 7 standalone Windows, 5 primetime, Thanksgiving Day in Detroit, Packers on Christmas Day. We could do that. We could talk about what's on Christmas Day?
1: An ass whooping for the Packers.
0: See, we could talk about how they're the third best odds to win the NFC North for reasons that are unknown. We could do that. Or we could talk about the fact that Caleb Williams is on the Madden cover, and we could talk about the best sports video games of all time. Are you a video gamer, Linnell?
1: Are you kidding? Yes.
0: No?
1: Yes. Yes. I am a child in a 28-year-old's body. I love video games. This is literally my favorite pastime. And you know what my favorite video game is?
0: What's that?
1: The best video game of all time, Madden. Love Madden.
0: Wow.
1: Madden, I think, is by far the best sports game of all time. I don't think it's particularly close.
0: Maybe,

0: Springfield, Mass, where we're going to hear from Mr. Realistic. Where are you on this?
1: Cell phones. My second cell phone had California Love by Dr. Dre, and then I switched it to Tupac. And my next phone had Put It Down on Me. Well, my first cell phone
2: Put It
1: was
2: Down on Me.
0: What?
3: Freak it. Wow.
0: Why? Why was that the song?
1: Put It Down on Me? Because it's
0: yes!
1: a great beat.
0: Okay.
3: Yeah, that had a great beat.
1: Anything funky.
0: What is the best reaction you had to having Put It Down on Me as your song and people realizing that's your phone?
1: They usually smiled, but you know, most of the time
3: right.
1: they were, if they were with me, they were either blind or deaf.
0: All right, thank you, Mr. Realistic. Jeremiah, shout out. That's outstanding. I didn't know.
2: I'm about to say, what you know about Jeremiah? I love me some Jeremiah.
0: I mean, that's that is the second most interesting Jeremiah song he could have chosen.
2: No. Hey. Jeremiah.
0: Oh, sorry. It's not Jeremiah.
2: No, Jeremiah.
0: Okay. Jeremiah. It'd be even funnier if Birthday Sex was his ringtone. Girl, you know why.
2: Yeah,
0: wouldn't
2: that
0: It'd
2: be something?
0: Be great. Hey. I'm at the DMV. Yo.
2: Yeah.
0: Sorry.
2: I'm about to
0: Girl,
2: say,
0: you know why.
2: My uncle had the damn. Great. My uncle had Not Afraid by Eminem for like 10 years as his ringtone. Like, it was the craziest. But he also had like a. Instead of having.
0: Dude, I can see that though.
2: He had Monday Night Football as his like ring. So you would call him and it would be. Dun, dun, dun, dun, dun, dun, dun, dun.
0: You could just read these lyrics off of this paper before I lay them. That song, Eminem. Yeah, Not Afraid. Yeah. Let's go to Chance in Alabama. Chance, cell phones, go.
4: So, yeah, I kind of agree. I'm kind of too old for ringtone, but because of my job, I own a professional window cleaning business, and certain days it's so dang windy, man. I can't hear a thing. You know, I wear khaki pants because I need pockets. So
2: khaki.
4: I don't feel the vibration. Yeah, cargo. So I don't always feel the vibration. So I have to have a ringtone so I can hear the darn thing go off when I'm working outside and I got cars and wind and you know all that going on. You know what I'm
0: what
4: saying?
0: What sound is it? The same one during? Is it the old original that we hear during Ben Johnson's presser?
4: No, I was gonna go with that, but I couldn't find it, and I got this new phone, so I went with a classic synthesy. It's called Blue Lily or something. Let's
2: see. Look up Blue Lily.
4: Can you hear it?
0: We need to go find Blue Lily. All right. That's awesome, Chance. Thanks for the call.
4: Listen.
0: What to find it? Oh, was he about to pull it?
2: She's doing Damn, a dent day putting his phone to the speaker.
0: Oh.
2: We couldn't
0: That's
2: hear
0: how you,
2: Chance.
0: Can record
2: I'm sorry.
0: Fire.
2: Just how I couldn't hear you praising Ty Simpson, you Alabama stan, you. I'm happy he didn't get his Ty
0: told
2: Simpson
0: me,
2: takeoff.
0: There's something we need to talk about. Linnell told me earlier today he had an announcement that perhaps he was ready to make on the show, but apparently he might be getting cold feet based on some other comments he had on the show today. We're going to get to the bottom of this next on Westwood One Sports Night. 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
5: 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So is the All-Pro receiver the missing piece? 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

0: 4910 if you want in. Love the Killers. That's my group. Linnell, that would be up for a ringtone for me back in the
1: but
0: day.
1: I thought you were going to try to use that in Rock Band or Horse. But say, I know the Killers.
0: See? You know ball.
1: I know ball.
0: Linnell Willingham, you're fired up to talk about baseball for two reasons. Number one, you have a fandom announcement that I thought you were going to come out of the box to make. You've been Los Doyers fan ever since this show launched, but being rooted in D.C., for those watching on YouTube and on X, you got Commander stuff hanging right behind you in your studio. What's the deal? Are you now a Nats guy? Are you ready to make that announcement, or are you getting cold feet?
1: What's this thing on? I am officially declaring today, on June the 4th of 2026, that I am officially a Dodginals fan. I'm a Dodginals fan. Yeah, you heard it. I am going to be the first nationally syndicated radio host to have not one team in the National League, but two teams. I'm a Dodger and National fan. I'm a Dodginal fan. And the number one question that I have, why are the Dodgers not in the AFC, damn it? Why are the Dodgers not in the American League? They're in Los Angeles. Stupid.
0: So? It's not West and East.
1: I don't care. I don't care. I don't care. But no, the Nationals are literally, some call them the most exciting team in baseball right now in terms of the way that they're hitting the baseball.
0: They
1: they're
0: score
1: a fun
0: a lot
1: group
0: of runs.
1: To watch.
0: They're
1: you know what I'm excited about? They're 500. But what I like is we were promised, the fans of D.C., when this new regime took over, when Blake Butera and company got to town, we were promised an analytics-driven approach. We were promised player development, and that's what we've gotten here through the first 2 to 3 months of the Major League Baseball season. We've gotten player development with a guy like K-Bear Ruiz totally turning it around at the plate after he was batting like 127 a season ago. He's up over 200.
0: Yeah.
1: Right,
0: James Wood hits the baseball far.
1: James Wood,
0: T.J.
1: Abrams going to be an all-star. Lock at shortstop. James Wood is arguably the best power hitter in the entire sport. Maybe like Oppo Boppo J-Mo. You know what I call this? Our new nickname.
0: How can
1: the
0: half street
1: homer hitting homies? That's what we are.
0: How can the Dodger half of the Dodginal fans say that James Wood might be the greatest hitter?
1: The
0: in
1: best
0: baseball
1: power hitter,
0: Shohei Ohtani. I mean, Shohei Ohtani.
1: I said the best power hitter. There was real. I was real specific with that.
0: I know,
1: now.
0: But I mean, when I think power, I think hitting more than 50 home runs, and Shohei Ohtani does that.
1: When I think of power, I think of exit velos in the 120s, something that James Wood does regularly.
0: So someone writes in, JoJo writes in, get your Shohei Wood jersey.
1: Yeah,
0: so they,
1: literally.
0: Like one half Shohei.
1: One half wood.
0: Other half. It could be like the, what is it? It could be like the Brady Quinn, AJ Hawk jersey. One half. Can figure it out. Just an idea. So
1: Oliver
0: Popular
1: recommends that I get a jersey that just says Show Wood. Like combine their names together, a Dodginal Show Wood jersey. No?
0: Hey, Seattle. Linnell Willingham. Linnell Willingham also wants to talk baseball because he has CBA thoughts.
1: Oliver's not going to like
0: Linnell, this. What do you got?
1: You might not like it either. Oliver Popular, well known as our resident Major League Baseball insider here on the program, soon to be future scout of the Los Angeles Dodgers. He's got big, big, big plans ahead of him. Will he be a scout for a popular sport is my question. Will he be a scout for one of the top four major professional sports in the world, right? Currently, NFL, NHL, NBA, and your beloved Major League Baseball. So we got two proposals. One sent over from the MLBPA, one sent over from Major League Baseball in terms of a new collective bargaining agreement. The one key detail that we saw from the owners offer was a salary cap floor. We also saw, to me, with that offer, the beginning of the end. And I know they've got time, they've got 6 months, but I'm telling you, if they somehow, some way screw around and lock out for the 2027 season and don't start on time, do you hear that? That's Angel Reese's ball going off of the damn backboard. Every missed layup that she has, the WNBA gets more and more popular. Caitlin Clark and her coach were about to throw hands the other night. The W is on Major League Baseball's ass. I'm telling you, if they somehow lock out, you remember what happened in the 90s, the way the popularity took a massive dip, and there was no WNBA at that time to be right there to pick up the crumbs of the American people. The American people, us sports fans, what are we going to do to fill the void of Major League Baseball? We're going to watch the W. We're going to watch Caitlin Clark and Juju Watkins and Paisley. Paisley is AZ Fudd and Paige Beckers. And we love them.
0: May I respond?
1: And twerking. And TikToks. Mm-hmm. Mm-hmm. It's what I want from the W. I want fights and storylines and
0: it's Sophie Cunningham TikTok dances. All
1: yes.
0: of it.
1: I want it all.
0: All of it's here. W. Okay. Here's the response. Mm-hmm. Baseball right now is, it with the NBA, is the second most popular sport in America by ratings. By ratings.
1: Ratings.
0: That is where they are. Hockey. Hockey is behind basketball and baseball pretty comfortably right now if we're talking about the top four. You got to track down MLS, which has done a lot of work, before you're saying that you're ahead of MLS as well. But let me just stick to the CBA point because it's most prominent. There, I am in the minority of this opinion, but I think we're going to start the season on time. I think we're going to play 162 games. If they don't start on time, they're still going to play 162. And I'll tell you why. There is much more at stake financially this time than the 1994 strike, and this is why. Let's just focus on the contracts MLB owners would put at risk if they didn't play. Most importantly, television. This year is the first time in decades that baseball's doing business with NBC, plus streamers like Netflix. They're in year one of this TV deal. It's a completely different stratosphere, rights fees money in 2026 versus in 1994. Obviously, there's revenue from sports betting companies looming large, and losing one season of that would be just, it wouldn't just be noticeable. It would be significant to the bottom lines of these owners. But this is the part that, if that doesn't convince you, this part might. The government also has cards that they've shown they can and would be willing to use to apply pressure towards a deal. You know the antitrust exemption that college sports leaders have been begging Congress to give them to stabilize college football? Well, that's something that leagues like Major League Baseball have been granted, and Congress can threaten to take that away if they don't come to a deal. And if that is threatened in any way, they're going to figure something out. And also, since you referenced 1994, do you know how 1994 ended? It didn't end with an agreement between the players and owners. It ended with a federal judge forcing owners to restore the rules of the previous agreement so they could play on. Baseball has 1994 as a glowing example of how damaging missed time can be. Because where you're right, Linnell, there are a lot more competitors for eyeballs. And there are a lot more things that can affect baseball. Baseball was the national pastime. The national sport at that time. Neck and neck with football at that point. They're not anymore. And they saw the damage that 1994 did. And that's something they can use as a guide this time around. A labor strike could also strip away the momentum the sport's built over the last 5 years. I don't think they do that. I think they figure something out. I don't think it's going to happen by December 1st. But I think we're playing 162 games next year. There's my take.
1: This is just a different fight than what it was in 94. This is the owners coming out and asking for something that has never happened in the history of the sport. Mm-hmm. Something totally
0: unprecedented.
1: Doesn't mean we're
0: going to get there. This is the first proposal. I agree. I don't think the players are going to settle for it.
1: It shouldn't even have been in the proposal.
0: I mean, it's something you throw out there. It doesn't mean we're going to end up there, obviously. This is how negotiations work. They're going to figure out a way to get to the middle because they're going to be threatened by powers that are bigger than them to
1: make sure
0: that this gets done.
1: I don't want Congress meddling with this. There's too many other issues.
0: You could say you don't want it. I'm telling you that's going to be at play. And when that happens, something's going to get done. That's what I believe. We'll see.
1: The economy. I think America will be just fine without little Major League Baseball. I think they will be okay. Because we got Caitlin Clark, right, guys?
0: Is that a Cosby impression? What was that?
1: No, it was me mocking Major League Baseball fans, unfortunately.
2: The pudding in the baseball.
1: I see what you... That was a Bill Cosby impersonation. Bravo.
0: That was. That was.
1: I'm about to say, my middle name is Huxtable.
0: Let's go to Gomez, who's in California. And he wants in on your Dodgers perspective and perhaps ringtones as well. Gomez,
1: Los
0: you're right ahead.
1: Doyers, unite!
3: Yeah, so the Dodgers, he's just buying them. That's all it is. And the Tani, whatever. But I do have a ringtone because everybody seems to be in this One Piece thing, which I follow One Piece. It's a...
1: What are you doing with your mouth?
0: No, I think it's great.
3: That's the One Piece. That's a phone call for One Piece. If anybody knows anime.
1: For a One Piece?
3: Yes, sir.
1: What's a One Piece?
0: One more time. Gomez, hit me with it one more time.
1: What about this is a One Piece?
0: California. I don't care. There goes Gomez.
4: One Piece is a show. It's an anime show.
1: One Piece or One Piece?
4: Like One Piece.
1: One Piece. Like
4: you've seen the character before, Straw Hat. You've seen it.
1: Okay.
0: Can I tell you something that will bother you? Yeah. Madden is the greatest video game sports franchise. You think it's the greatest video game there is.
1: Mm-hmm.
0: I disagree. I'm not going as far back to Tecmo Bowl, but I will go back to the last 2K game before EA got exclusivity with the NFL. Real ball knowers know, NFL 2K5 with Terrell Owens making a one-handed catch on the cover, that is my favorite football video game ever made. And I prefer the college game to the NFL, too. Madden, I prefer college.
1: From a production standpoint, when you consider Chris Berman doing the whole pregame bit and all of that, I can agree. The Players Lounge, I was a big 2K5 guy.
0: Cribs, they essentially made Cribs for the episode, for the game. Amazing.
1: And I forgot who was on commentary, but the commentary was very good. You know what got me? If you're going to go that route, I don't know if anybody out there was a sick freak like I was on the PlayStation 3 during that hiatus when we were waiting for the next GTA video game. By the way, we're still waiting. Blitz the League. Oh, I love
0: NFL Blitz back in the league. NFL Street is sleepy fun. But I love the FIFA and NHL.

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0: Josh Graham and Linnell Willingham.
1: That's Linnell Willingham. I'm Josh Graham.
2: Before you get started, I hate this song. Before you get started officially, like, T.I. was great when it first came out. It's been driven into the ground. Where's the album? Can we get other singles, pal? Damn, this song sucks.
1: A lot for us to do in a small period of time. Let's go to Israel, who's in Atlanta. Israel.
2: Oh, God, you went to Atlanta after I said that?
1: Yeah, we need to go to the ATL. Oh, where are they at, though? Israel, best sports video games in honor of Caleb Williams being on the Madden cover.
3: Okay. Excuse me. Okay. First of all props, obviously Madden, we all know, is the GOAT. However, fighting is a sport as well. So we cannot ignore and act like Street Fighter and Mortal Kombat were not Hall of Fame level games, right? I mean, let's be real now. Fighting
1: are we
3: is
1: counting
3: a sport,
1: first,
3: right?
1: First person shooters now because shooting is a sport?
3: Now, in a real, I'm talking about an Olympic sport, man. We've been fighting in the gladiators, in the UFC cage, man, the boxing ring. Now, don't get me wrong. Like, Madden, like I say, it's a Hall of Famer, but Street Fighter, I would argue that Street Fighter is right up there with Madden, my brother. Come on now.
1: I love it. I love that call, Israel. I'm going to ask Linnell. Linnell, you make a ruling. Street Fighter is a sports game.
3: And I will respect whatever the youngest of Charles says.
1: Thank you.
2: Well, that's because he knows ball. If we're going to open up the door for Street Fighter, I think all of America that knows my interest knows where I'm going. It's no disrespect to Street Fighter. A great album. SmackDown vs. Raw was one of the best video game series of all time. No matter what genre we're talking about.
1: N64, I had that. I had the N64 wrestling video games. Wrestling. And nice I'd play. Always play as Booker T.
2: Can you dig that sucker?
1: Mm-hmm.
2: Booker T almost got canceled once. Should have been. If it was the 2000s, he would have been.
1: Let's not talk about it. Let's go instead to Graham's Gambling, where I have some bets to hand out. It's time to do that.
4: Sitting back, count money all day, you know.
0: It's time for Graham's Gambling. Let's make some money.
1: Linnell, let's start here. Guess the line. Game 2 of the NBA Finals. It's set courtesy of our friends, DraftKings.
2: Our boys at DraftKings, no ball. San Antonio Spurs, 6.5-point favorites.
1: It's a good guess. It is Spurs by 5.5.
2: Ah.
1: Spurs are a 5.5-point favorite. Off by a point, that's pretty good. I would lay the 5.5 with the San Antonio Spurs. So looking ahead, my favorite bet, I'm going hockey, Carolina Hurricanes. Am I betting on them to win? No. I'm going to bet them. I'm not a fan of Carter Hart. Carter Hart let some pucks in that he made some big saves, but I think he's really gettable. I think Carolina at plus money is going to exceed 3.5 total goals tomorrow night at Lenovo Center. So I'm betting plus 115 for Carolina, plus 116. For Carolina to go over 3.5 goals team total tomorrow night. So there you go. My Carolina Hurricanes bet. They're going to get the 4 goals just like they did in game 1. And I think also it might be smart to do a little sprinkle. Sebastian Aho's due. Plus 260. Plus 260 Sebastian Aho. Anytime goal scorer for Thursday night.
2: I heard you and arguably the best pipes in the business over the weekend, and I just wanted him to say, oh! So I'm missing McDonough.
1: Sean McDonough, rocking it. I was looking for Sean last night, and then I realized he wasn't in the press box. They had, like, the setup, like, near the concourse level. It was very weird. They had a special setup for the TV crew, so I didn't get a chance to catch up with Sean, but I'll see him in a few weeks. Now let's get to weird but true. Linnell Willingham, what do you have for us?
2: Ladies and gentlemen, I am Linnell Willingham, and my advocate, One Denton Day, is going to provide us with weird but true.
5: Thank you, Linnell Lesnar, I guess. I don't know how that works.
2: Yeah, I know. We just rolled
5: but you did the ball. I don't know. Anyway, to celebrate Russell Wilson, I feel like I have to give you my favorite Russell Wilson stat.
2: Oh, no.
5: It's a great trivia question. Why do you say, oh, no?
2: Because it got to be something great.
5: Yeah, you got to say, oh, no. This is not a good stat. This is like one of my favorite trivia pieces that I've ever stumbled across. You know, what does – I'm gonna give it to you like a riddle, and I'm going to make you guys use your memory and use your brains. What does Derek Carr have that Russell Wilson does not? This is a big deal, too, by the way. Like, you're going to be stunned if you don't know the answer.
1: Derek Carr has that Russell Wilson doesn't.
5: Over the course of his career.
1: I was gonna make a joke about Russell having multiple relationships, multiple marriages.
2: Gosh, they're both devout Christians.
5: This is football, guys. Jesus, Lord have mercy.
2: Playoff? It's, no. It's
5: you think I'm talking about infidelity? God almighty.
2: Yeah.
5: Philadelphia Eagles locker room? Jeez.
2: Yeah, that was
1: a New England Patriots coaching room.
2: Mike Vrabel.
1: Hmm. Mm-hmm. that guy. I don't know. Tell me the answer, please.
2: Wait, no. Can I guess a little bit longer?
5: Yeah, please. We got time. Derek By the way, one Carr, of these guys. No, is,
1: we these actually guys have a very finite amount of time.
2: Oh, he has a BFF. Devontae Adams.
5: I mean, I think Russell Wilson still has friends.
2: Oh, well.
5: The answer is an MVP vote.
1: Oh.
5: Because Derek Carr had a great season in Vegas before he got hurt, and he got an MVP vote that year. Russell Wilson, over the course of his 10 Pro Bowl seasons, has never received an MVP vote.
2: And only All-Pro once. I was looking that up earlier, and I was stunned by that.
1: I don't think I can top that, and I'm not going to try. So I'm just going to support. I'm just going to add to the weird but true with this crazy fact of the night. Christopher Sanchez broke the major league record for lefty scoreless innings consecutively. 50 2/3 scoreless innings straight. He allowed a run tonight for the first time since April 23rd, Linnell. April 23rd.
2: Isn't that the last time the Knicks lost?
1: 50 2/3 inning. Huh?
2: Is that the last time the Knicks lost?
1: That's the last. The same night that Chris Sanchez last allowed a run was the night the New York Knicks last lost a basketball game. Same night. Not as crazy as Derek Carr having an MVP vote and Russell Wilson. Not. But still pretty crazy.
2: I didn't get to tell Benton this during the break, and I want to get his laugh over the air. Someone DM'd me and told me to stop trying to flirt with Cheryl.
1: Oh, you mean Cheryl?
5: Hey, he's a bachelor of the program. Let him cook.
2: The program. I am.
1: Make sure if you haven't already, you're subscribed to the YouTube channel, searching Westwood One Sports Night.
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10: A Better Life with Dr. Sanjay Gupta. You ever wake up in the middle of the night or maybe first thing in the morning and notice drool on your pillow? Unless you're sleeping next to someone who hasn't already seen all your good, bad, and ugly, it's probably not that big a deal and not anything to worry about unless it's something that just started happening recently. When people drool at night, it's often because of a stuffy nose, acid reflux, or being a mouth breather. People who sleep on their stomach or side are more likely to drool than someone who sleeps on their back. But in some cases, drooling at night can be a warning sign of something more serious, like dental issues, sleep apnea, or even early symptoms of Parkinson's disease. If you're at all concerned about this, the best place to start is with an ENT doctor, an ears, nose, and throat doctor. They can recommend a sleep study to possibly get some answers. I'm Dr. Sanjay Gupta, helping you live a better life.
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1: Kelly.
2: Did the time. Wasn't long till I caught.
1: This is a great song. Since you've been gone.
3: Is this since you've been gone?
1: Yeah. So, in Pitch Perfect, that had a great needle drop. It'd be a good karaoke song if you can sing. I don't know if I'm courageous enough to go since you've been gone.
2: Let's go.
1: You're not going to finish the lyric?
3: No. You can subscribe to my OnlyFans to hear the rest.
2: I can't breathe for the first time.
1: Great
3: song. You're so out of key.
1: I am.
2: Since you've been gone.
3: Let's watch that. Subscribe to the
1: OnlyFans. You just refuse to finish the lyric. It's unbelievable.
3: $5.99 a month, you can get more than just some singing.
1: Mm-hmm. Mm-hmm. See, I like singing karaoke, but that doesn't mean I'm a good singer, and I don't pretend. It's just.
3: Well, you couldn't pretend because we would all correct you.
1: Correct, as you should. How about we re-rec a treasure trove here? A treasure trove.
3: A treasure trove.
1: Of audio. We have a lot. Let's start with Victor Wembanyama. The NBA Finals start with the Knicks beating the Spurs 105-95. Wemby says himself it was a bad performance for him.
4: I mean, it's the same. Every team guards differently, you know. I'm going to figure it out. It's, I was bad tonight. It's not more complicated than that.
3: I like the honesty. I like the transparency. I said it earlier. I'll reiterate it here again, man. And I'm sorry, Josh.
1: About what? Oh.
3: Insider between us two. But they have the recipe. When he is aggressive from the outset, they win. When he decides to, I think Burt in Baltimore hit it right on the head in terms of, and it reminds me when my brother was in college and in high school. Like, he was the best player on the team, but as an underclassman, he's deferring to upperclassmen because it feels like the right thing to do. Wemby defers to his teammates at times when he shouldn't, man. He is the best player on the floor. He did not play like it from the very get-go tonight. I'm frustrated that I have to keep repeating the same thing with him in terms of being aggressive from the outset. But like I said earlier, I'll say it again. He is the dude all postseason long that has answered the bell whenever he has been met with adversity, and I expect nothing different in game number two. It'll be one of those 35-17 five-block type of performances because he knows, hey, I got to lock in.
1: Here's more from Victor Wembanyama reiterating that he's not concerned about the series.
4: It's obviously, I mean, it's not we've been down in a series before, never in the finals, obviously. But I'm not kicking myself about anything, really. I mean, I'm not worried the slightest.
1: In the slightest, he says. In the slightest.
3: It's aggressive. Makes me put my stank face on when he says that, Josh Graham. He should be worried, and Spurs fans should be worried, if Mitch Johnson does not make this one critical tactical adjustment here. You cannot have Victor Wembanyama guarding Karl Anthony Towns. And Jalen Brunson and the other Knicks that got to the Baja and the basket tonight, it was because Victor was guarding Cat. Cat is a legitimate threat from the perimeter. So when he is standing out on the perimeter, Wemby's got to chase him. What does that do? Takes the 7-4 best shot blocker in history of the game out of the paint. If you're Mitch Johnson, put him on Josh Hart. Josh Hart can't outshoot me, damn it. So Wemby can be that guy in the paint still and be able to help as a help defender on the other guys because Josh Hart can't threaten you from the perimeter. Make Mike Brown bench Josh Hart.
1: A couple of things. Number one. I know what get to the Baja means. I'm ready for grammar school. I'm excited. I also have a surprise for you when we get there. VDOT's going to join us. The most entertaining guest in sports talk joins us shortly. Number two, this stat, true. Don't know if it's something that would qualify for weird but true, but you can be the judge. The Knicks have not lost since Karl Anthony Towns started chatting up Anne Hathaway in Devil Wears Prada 2. Noted Knick fan. Anne Hathaway. I don't know if that's going to create some drama in the locker room because she's a noted OG Anunoby fan. OG and Cat, but it's a good time to be Karl Anthony Towns. It's not bad. Getting to Russell Wilson. He announced his retirement on his social media today, which gives us an opportunity to celebrate Russell Wilson for all of his cheesiness. All of the stuff that he might be in the social media age, the most memeable quarterback, mockable quarterback, whether it's the Hawaiian shirt or whatever else. I mean, look no further than the alter ego he created for himself once

0: everybody has to have an alter ego, right? And I've been thinking about what my alter ego would be, and I think I have an alter ego. His name's Mr. Unlimited. Yeah, you gotta be unlimited. You know, you gotta have a thought process of being unlimited. So when people ask you, you know, what you're thinking about or what you want to do in life or where you want to go, you gotta be unlimited. Tell them I'm unlimited.
1: Tell them now.
2: It's unlimited. Crazy because shortly after saying that, he became glaringly limited. It's amazing. It's literally amazing.
1: Don't forget that, Russ, this is probably what got him the CBS gig. Maybe the best pitch man quarterback there is, Broncos Nation, Les Ride, or the time he created his own signature sandwich. But be careful. It's spicy.
3: You want to split this Subway sandwich? It is my signature sandwich. It's called the Danger Witch, and it's dangerously good. Be careful, though. It's spicy. You ever done anything dangerous? That is dangerous. I've done something like that, too. Listen, one time, never mind. That's too dangerous.
1: It's too dangerous, Linnell. You're not ready for that.
2: I don't want that man on television. You know who I want on TV?
1: Who?
2: I want the man where I can't tell if he's on one of those weird late night ads trying to sell adult videos or...
1: Oh, I know who you're talking about. I want the guy who went viral 10 years ago. He might have scooped Schefter. An announcement came out that the Seahawks had an agreement with Russell, a contract extension. And to paint the picture, because we just have the audio, Russell Wilson is shirtless in his bed with Sierra and breaking NFL news this way.
4: Hey, Seattle. We got a deal.
5: Go Hawks.
4: Go Hawks. But I'm going to see y'all in the morning.
5: Good night.
4: Time for y'all to go to bed.
5: Finally, we can go to sleep.
4: See y'all in the morning.
1: See y'all.
2: I'm not going to lie, bro. The second time hearing that, bro.
1: Mm-hmm.
2: Oh, my God.
1: I don't know what the funniest part is.
2: It's not see funny at all. Morning.
1: Is that... post-coital or pre-coital?
2: Does coital mean sex?
1: Yes, that's exactly what that means.
2: Oh. I don't know.
1: Yes is the answer, probably. Both, yes. I want that guy, though, on TV. Just give me the first 3 seconds of that again, and that's the guy I want on TV, this guy.
4: Hey, Seattle.
1: Hey, Seattle.
2: ACL.
1: What up?
2: ACL.
1: Big ass chain.
2: It's just so
1: chest hair
2: I don't know,
1: sticking out.
2: That's the guy that like took Future's baby mom. Like that guy right there. Like that's the version of Russell that's near and dear to our hearts, man. Broncos country. Let's ride.
1: Getting to Myles Garrett. A lot of fallout from the Myles Garrett news of the week. The big trade in the NFL. First up, Les Snead. He was on 97.1 The Fan. Shout out to our friends in L.A. there. And you got Les saying, regarding Aaron Donald, we may not be done yet.
6: And it was, let's call it 2 weeks ago last year. I don't want to think like that. I'll let him make that decision, but you know what? If y'all want to keep talking about it on the radio, and maybe that inspires him to, let's call it do one last dance.
2: Mm-hmm.
6: Why not? Right. The one thing I do know about him, he's one of those human beings that if he truly doesn't think he can be one of the best, he probably doesn't want to be. It's an interesting personality trait, just kind of who he is at the core, which you always appreciate it. And that's probably why he left when he did. He was like, you know what? As he said, I'm full. But we'll see if he's gotten a little bit hungrier since then.
1: Linnell, you believe it's a done deal that Aaron Donald's coming back.
2: 100%. He texted Jordan
1: Not 99, Schultz. Not no, 95, 100.
2: Despite what Ian Rappaport and Adam Schefter and all the other big wig insiders want to believe, there's a new number one seed in the insider game. His name is Jordan Schultz. He breaks news. Now, they'd be paying for it. With all that Starbucks money.
1: Hold one sec. Hold one sec. Oh, wow. We're getting back to that again.
2: Yeah.
1: I thought for a second you were going to say the best newsbreaker was Russell Wilson in his bed. Can we one more time just get to that one more time? That this is the top newsbreaker right here? Yeah, potentially. Get back to that one more time.
4: Ace.

0: His haircut bothers me. Can I say that? And people at Cleveland, y'all are ready to get y'all jokes off about him because he's now no longer in town. His haircut, his barber in him, his barber must be a Browns fan. His barber must be a Browns fan. Why do I say that? It's the only reason he ended up with a haircut like that. Only a Browns fan capable of doing that with a pair of clippers. You're probably wondering what's the relevance to me talking about his hairline. He's in L.A., baby. City Angels. I know he's got this like cute little Asian chick he walks around with. That's awesome. You thought Mike Vrabel had a problem with infidelity. That's my prediction for Myles Garrett. I think he goes and gets a ring. I think he goes and gets another ring.
1: You know, sold my Clippers joke. It's okay. I deserve that. Jared Verse. He went back in the trade. Mm-hmm. Jared Verse. Poor Dylan Gabriel. Because Jared Verse was wearing number 8. I don't even know if a conversation happened. Did Jared say, hey, I'm number 8 now? Or did he Debo number 8 from Dylan Gabriel? Or was there a negotiation? Did he walk up to him and say, that's my number now?
0: Dylan Gabriel has so little respect in Cleveland and in the football world that I guarantee when he went to his locker this morning, there was probably no jersey in it. They probably took Dylan Gabriel's jersey. He probably was out there with Gabriel on his back today. Honestly, that's how I see Dylan Gabriel getting treated.
1: Oh,
0: he sucked.
1: Poor Dylan Gabriel.
0: Good college quarterback.
1: That's not nice. Jared Verse. Here was Jared with a bar, frankly, when asked about going from a championship contender to the Browns and having to step into the footsteps of maybe the best defensive player in the sport.
2: I'm out here to fill anyone's shoes. Miles, you know, he's a size 13, you know, Nikes, whatever they are. You know, I'm a size, you know, 13 and a half, size 14, Jordans. Like, everybody's different. I'm not here to fill his shoes. I'm here to bring my own. I buy my own. I'm here to work, and I'm here to be the best version of me. The best version of me is going to be the best defensive player in the league. And the best defensive player in the league is going to play for the best defense in the league. And that's why I make myself testament to.
1: You don't hear 13? You don't hear? There's some New York in
0: there.
1: He has
0: a lisp or he's got an accent? 13?
1: No, I hear
0: it. Is he kin to Elmer Fudd? 14?
1: Mm-hmm.
0: I don't know.
1: 14.
0: I cannot.
1: Coming up. 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
14: If you're caring for an aging parent, you may feel quite often that you're alone in what you're doing. 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According to a new report by the Pew Research Center, 10% of U.S. adults are caring for a parent over age 65. Millions more are caring for a spouse or partner 65 or older. Beyond the sheer numbers, this report, perhaps unsurprisingly, found a major difference in caregiver well-being between men and women. One psychologist we spoke to suggested thinking 5 years in the future and imagining where you are right now. Will you be glad you took something on, or regretful that you didn't? You also need to cut yourself some slack, he said, especially women. Don't try to shoulder all of the burden by yourself. You might need to ask for help before you burn out. You'll be so glad you did. I'm Dr. Sanjay Gupta, helping you live a better life.
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0: Josh Graham and Linnell Willingham.
1: That's Linnell Willingham. Josh Graham, the most entertaining guest in sports talk. BDOT has now joined us on Westwood One Sports Nights. And before we get to grammar school, we obviously must start by getting your thoughts on the finals. Game one is in the books. It's an exciting start to the series, and I know you have thoughts. How has your opinion changed on the matchup between the Carolina Hurricanes and the Las Vegas Golden Knights, Dot?
2: It hasn't, man. Listen, let's go Canes. You understand what I'm saying? And I don't care who we play. We could play the Sacramento. It doesn't matter who plays in the finals against my daggone Hurricanes. All I know is we're going to come down there, hit more three-pointers, and score more touchdowns than anybody else out there on the ice. Let's go, Canes. I was in there the other night. Con Knipple was there. He was in there right on the siren. Because that's what we do down here when we're Canes fans. And we don't care anything about you Canadians up there that want to play hockey, soccer.
3: Whoa. I will stop you there. We love our Canadian audience here on Westwood Sports.
2: No.
3: Shout out to my peeps.
2: Our Canadian audience, absolutely. But if they're fans of anybody other than the Hurricanes, then they can take their shoes off and they can kick rocks. You understand what I'm saying to you? Because it doesn't matter if we're playing the Minnesota Islanders or the Miami Marlins. When we get out there on that ice, we come to wreak havoc and score more touchdowns than anybody else on the ice.
3: I'm a Hurricanes fan at this point. Damn.
1: Do you think Dot knows that the Miami Marlins are an actual sports team?
3: Yeah, 100%.
1: Okay.
3: It's a bit.
1: There's our coverage of the finals for this segment. Glad we got that in the books.
3: That was incredible, Josh.
1: Let's get into grammar school now. It was and very informative. Game two tomorrow night. I was at game one, not going to be in the building for game two between the Canes and the Vegas Golden Knights, because I'm going to be right here on Westwood One Sports Night. All right, grammar school, would you like to explain the rules to the uninitiated, Dot?
2: It's very simple, man. I have three words or phrases of the urban vernacular. I give Josh these words and phrases, and if he can get two out of three correct, he gets a satisfactory grade in his grammar school class for today. Now, he has one lifeline, and he can use L-Dub for that lifeline, but L-Dub has gotten weakly annoyed at
3: annoyed at times with just the lack of comprehension. But
1: this started as Linnell being a hype man and being so excited and so supportive. And now it's like we're a married couple where it's my wife, half the comment she says to me is, why aren't you doing this? And why aren't you doing that? That's the point in the relationship for me and Linnell now, where it's just disappointment that's setting in. Okay.
3: I got faith in you this week, though, Josh. I'm refreshed. I feel great. I was saying I'm back on vacation. I'm feeling good. I'll have confidence in you tonight.
1: See, I have a little bit of vacay this weekend, so let's hope that I'm refreshed enough to do well. Don?
2: And I'm going on vacation tomorrow. I'm headed to Cancun in the morning, guys.
1: Hopefully the Canes won't be joining you shortly. Okay, what is the first thing you got for us?
2: Josh, if she's got hammer time in her shoes,
1: Hammer time in her shoes.
2: Mm-hmm.
1: I'm going to assume that means she has, I'm split. I don't know if this has something to do with nails, like nail polish, or if it has something to do with having bedazzled shoes, if you will. Say it one more time.
2: She's got hammer time in her shoes.
3: Think about it, Josh. It can't be something polite.
1: Okay. Hammer time in her shoes.
2: Well, now you're doing too much. You're doing too much.
3: And I don't even know the word. I don't even know the definition of the word. That's the crazy part.
1: Hammer time in her shoes. I'm going to assume that you are hammer time in her shoes. You're right. It doesn't sound kind, but I don't know what.
3: Did you spend a lot of time on each question during tests when you were in college and in high school?
2: Absolutely.
3: Even the multiple choice ones?
2: Mm-hmm. Yeah.
1: Hey, there's A, there's B. It could be C.
3: It could be, you know.
1: Possibly it's D.
3: I'm
1: going to say that this means that somebody
4: has big feet.
2: Is that your final answer?
4: Yeah.
2: See, Hammer Time in her shoes is like, that's some 90s slang. And if you watch the movie Boomerang with Eddie Murphy.
4: Boomerang. Yeah.
2: Boomerang.
3: I haven't seen Boomerang.
4: Yeah. Where Halle Berry's supposed to be like the not attractive friend.
2: Right. Yeah. And Robin Givens is the heartthrob. Oh, she's just so. But the thing is, he didn't like women who had ugly feet. Like, he didn't like women who had Hammer Time in their shoes. You dig what I'm saying? Hammer Time in your shoes is ugly feet, Josh.
3: That would have been my guess.
4: Mean ugly.
3: It would have been my guess, and I had no clue prior to finding out the definition.
4: Now, I know you're not a big movie guy, but it is true.
3: I haven't seen Boomerang either.
4: They didn't let Eddie Murphy in movies have sex for about like 10 years, 15 years. So they tried to make up for it in one movie in Boomerang. And Halle Berry is just, she's supposed to be the non-attractive one, like the friend that you overlook. Halle Berry, everybody.
2: You've never seen Boomerang, Linnell?
3: There's a lot of movies I haven't seen that I probably should have seen.
4: I think that's a pretty good pitch. It's kind of like last night. This is an actual thing that happened. I'm at the hockey game. I go to the media center, and there are three guys in suits standing around a drink cooler. And one of them is holding a can of cheer wine. These guys are confused. They're like, they're from Canada. They're Canadian media covering the Stanley Cup Finals. And I'm like, do you guys not know what cheer wine is? Like, no, could you tell us? Yes, I can. It's like Cherry Coke on steroids. And then they pause for a second, and two of the three went and grabbed the cheer wine. Ambassador of North Carolina.
3: They probably thought they were about to get hammered off some cheer wine.
2: Yeah, there you are.
4: Okay, thank you. Okay, perfect. I'm 0-1. What's the next word here? And I hope that was a good pitch for Boomerang, Linnell. You could check that one out.
2: Great movie. It's my mom's favorite movie of all time.
4: That's a weird movie for your mom to admit is her favorite movie.
2: I'm talking about of all
4: Then again, my mom, her favorite movie is Pretty Woman. I don't know if that's the best movie to admit it's your favorite movie either. Okay, what's next?
3: Seen neither, so that's tough.
2: Overly, Josh. If someone says something is overly and they use it, I feel like we've given you this. I feel like this is.
3: No. Don't you even make that face. Do not make that face.
2: Yeah.
3: When he said it's been given to you, what do you think, he lying?
2: Yeah.
3: You think he's pretending?
4: I don't know if he gave it to me or not.
3: You don't know if he gave it to you.
4: Can you use it in a sentence at least?
2: See, here we go. No, I cannot because.
3: And honestly, you shouldn't be. We need to make a new rule.
4: Okay, because I think I know the answer. I think overly means doing too much.
2: Is that your final answer?
4: Yeah.
2: Did you see Linnell?
4: I see Linnell. If you're watching.
3: So why did you say yeah when he asked you what was your final answer? I'm trying to help you out. I'm doing extra. I'm literally walking the top. I'm putting my foot up to the line.
4: Overly.
3: It comes to cheating. And you're not even paying attention.
4: I'd say you were acting overly.
3: No, Josh. go to your Instagram right now. And I commented on your photo. Overly trim.
2: Remember that? I think we had this exact same conversation the last time I gave you overly.
3: No. I feel like I'm having deja. Am I here right now? Am I asleep?
4: I need to avenge myself because I have a surprise for Linnell that will cheer him up at the end of this. It's Grammar School. It's BDOT. It's Westwood One Sports Night. Most entertaining guest in sports talk joins us each week. That's Linnell Willingham. I'm Josh Graham. I need to get one right because I'm not going 0-3.
3: The only surprise you need to be giving me is going 3-for-3 on Grammar School. I don't even want to know what the surprise is at this point. Overly, Josh?
4: Okay.
3: I use it on the show. I use it when talking to you. It's one of them ones. This is where my frustration comes in. Because you're not getting it. You know what I'm saying? And we're doing this. We're having fun. But at some point, I mean, damn, I can only imagine what the listeners are thinking. They're probably throwing hands at the steering wheel and some more.
4: Usually I try to see what
3: especially on Miami audience. You can be Miami, Atlanta. Cleveland.
4: Usually I keep a tertiary idea of what's going on in the comments. I'm not looking at you right now. I don't even want to. Okay, what's the last one? Also, I don't go there because I don't want hints. What is the last grammar school word?
3: I'm about to lose it.
2: Cardi B and Meg Thee Stallion had a song called WAP.
4: Yes. I can't say it on air. No.
3: That's my dog. That's the when you finish strong, you know what I'm talking about? That's when I got something for you. You know what I'm saying?
4: There's some whores in this house.
3: Yeah. Say it again, Josh. Because you know we're about to end it with. So you might as well set the tone. I'll say there's some hoes in this house. Yeah. I wish I was talking about mine.
4: Is that the question you had? What does WAP stand for?
2: Yeah, what's WAP? WAP. What's WAP, Josh?
3: Is that one of them joints where it's like a bonus question? Like you don't even got to answer it, but you get the credit for it?
2: By him turning burgundy and saying, I can't say it on air,
3: yeah,
2: that lets me know he knows exactly what
3: here
2: it
3: we
2: is.
3: Go.
4: Uh-huh. Uh-huh. Wimby and
3: your aura level rising by the moment, bro.
4: Okay, here's the surprise I have for Linnell. So I'm glad I didn't need a lifeline. I should have used it on the second one. It's bad gamesmanship on my part. Mm-hmm. Let's see. I'm the one that was tested on three terms here. It's only right that you get tested as well because this weekend, Linnell, is the third leg of the Triple Crown. Belmont Stakes are this weekend, which means it is time for an impromptu edition of Horse or Rock Band. Because Dot, you can use Dot as a lifeline on one of
3: these. Hold on, though. Can you read out my stats? Can you do it for real? And that's where I'm from, my weight, my height. I went undefeated. Undefeated. I had one loss. Yeah. I had one loss the last time we played this game.
4: Yep. So here we go.
3: I need you to let that be known. I know I just said it.
4: That was in a best. That was in a best of seven. That was in a best of seven. Now I got three here. I have three. You just got to tell me if the name I'm about to give you is the actual name of a horse competing in the Belmont Stakes this weekend, or it's a one-hit wonder band. Like, these are bands that actually put out hits. You might actually know some of the songs.
3: Yeah.
4: But they're from the 70s and the 80s, so you might not go back that far. Okay. Here we go. First name. And you have Dot as a lifeline if you need him.
3: Watch
4: first
3: how I use
4: name.
3: My
4: life. First name. Devo. Horse or
3: Devo?
4: Band. Devo. D-E-V as in Victor. O. Devo.
3: I'm going to horse. I'm going to horse. I'm going to horse.
4: Devo is a band.
3: Damn it.
4: Whip it. Whip it good. God. 80s.
3: Wow. Okay. Mm-hmm. Dun, dun, dun,
4: dun, dun. Whip it. Yeah, yeah. Okay, next one. Okay. Power Shift. Band or horse. And by the way, before you think there's some chicanery that I put this together, I just put three names in a randomizer. I don't select the order of these things.
3: No.
4: Read into it that way.
3: Is there a chance that this one could double as a horse and a rock band?
4: Possibly, but that's why the key of one hit, like there's like a hit. You would, if it was a band, you would know it for all three of these, is what I'm saying. If it was a band. Or I guess
3: the Power one Shift sounds real bandy to me. It just sounds like a group of dudes power shifted. Power shifting all over the damn place. That's what it. I'm gonna go Power Shift band. Oh my god! Ho! I didn't hit the buzzer.
4: No, you did. Power Shift's a horse, and it has it's in post.
3: You gotta give me that look sooner, bro. I didn't know. I need that sooner.
2: I was going off Josh. Okay,
3: Are you kidding me? And I talked all that junk before we started. You know
4: what? That leaves one more. Let's see if you go 0 for 3. I at least salvage.
3: Oh, no, I'm not going 0 for 3.
4: Okay. The last name and horse and the Belmont Stakes. Or
3: I promise you, I'm not going 0 for
4: 3. Rock band. Wild Cherry. And no, you have Dot as a lifeline.
3: No, that's exactly why I'm going to my lifeline on the last one. So I can't go 0 for 3.
4: Wild Cherry.
3: One of the worst possible circumstances and scenario because I'm that type of guy. That's how I get that. I'm going to use my lifeline.
4: All right, Dot.
2: Wild Cherry is 100% a band, brother.
3: Mm.
2: Yeah, that's a band. Wild Cherry. And I'm familiar with the song, the hit song.
4: You want to sing it?
2: Yeah. Now I'll wait till you tell us what it is. Wild Cherry is a horse.
4: What do you think it is? Is it a horse or a band?
2: I think it's a band. I think it's a band, but the way you're laughing makes me think I'm wrong. But I think band. I'm saying band. Band.
3: Let me sing the song. You want me to sing the... He is totally BSing right now.
4: Is it a band or a horse?
2: It's a band. I said
4: I'm
2: band.
4: I'm asking Linnell. He has to lock in the answer. You have to lock in the answer.
3: Oh, okay. Look. It's a horse.
4: Final answer?
3: Yeah, final answer.
4: Play that funky music.
2: Big white boy. Boy.
3: Yes, up.
4: We're both getting ripped in the comments now.
2: Should have listened to your boy, man. I told you it's a band.
4: There you go.
3: They get like a post rock band or horse interview. just to set the record straight. You see how you just fail weekly at grammar school and do nothing to improve the PR? This is me right away trying to damage control. Just ask me a couple questions here real quick.
4: Yeah, I was scared of John Tortorella last night. I didn't ask him any questions in the post game, even though his team won. He's still intimidating. So asking Linnell a question. Linnell, how did you feel about your approach to Horse or Rock Band this time?
3: Yeah, I mean we're on to the next one. We got to continue to get better, man. Just get better.
4: Do you think
2: I'd like to come in as a coach here and say when I popped up and saw that he was a black man.
3: Yeah,
2: he was exactly who I thought he was.
3: Well, yeah. We're on to the next
2: band or on to the next rock bands and horses.
4: Not the greatest showing and. Grammar school or in horse or rock band this time. B-Dot, you have to close out this segment the right way. Usually at this time, D-Day would be telling us what story he has ahead. Mm-hmm. Instead, you punctuate this segment the right way as we try to soar like a rocket ship on a Wednesday night, early Thursday morning, Westwood One Sports Night.
2: Well, when you're in the Bay Area, you know, different types of vehicles, you hit switches. But around here, we just want you to keep listening. Patriots.

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17: You ever wake up in the middle of the night or maybe first thing in the morning and notice drool on your pillow? Unless you're sleeping next to someone who hasn't already seen all your good, bad, and ugly, it's probably not that big a deal and not anything to worry about, unless it's something that just started happening recently. When people drool at night, it's often because of a stuffy nose, acid reflux, or being a mouth breather. People who sleep on their stomach or side are more likely to drool than someone who sleeps on their back. But in some cases, drooling at night can be a warning sign of something more serious, like dental issues, sleep apnea, or even early symptoms of Parkinson's disease. If you're at all concerned about this, the best place to start is with an ENT doctor, an ears, nose, and throat doctor. They can recommend a sleep study to possibly get some answers. I'm Dr. Sanjay Gupta, helping you live a better life.

0: being uncomfortable. Maybe that's my problem.
1: That's it. And what then about we this? Get, what's that?
0: I don't want to mess with it, so I'm not even going to throw out my suggestion, because I like playing
1: bed.
0: And I like telling Oliver to play those sleepy tunes whenever.
1: I'm about there. The sleepy tunes, but what was the name in your head?
0: The wrap-up? It was bad. Come on, John. Why the hell would you put me on the spotlight? I told you it was bad.
1: Well, no, there's no bad ideas in a brainstorm. That's what we
0: Whoever
1: know.
0: Told you that participation that trophy ass idea. Line, that's a
2: tough idea.
0: It's a terrible
2: we need
0: ass
2: to be honest
0: idea.
2: With each other.
1: Yeah, that's it. But that you got to have the freedom, the license, though, to let it fly and not be afraid that you're going to get dunked on if you come up with an idea that isn't so good. That's why there are no bad ideas in the brainstorm.
0: Dream on.
1: Make sure if you haven't already, subscribe to the podcast, subscribe to the YouTube channel. However and wherever you listen or watch, greatly appreciate that. Drake Toll, he's next up to have control of the steering wheel, taking it on from here.
0: You look like you didn't have control of the steering wheel.
1: 10-2. 10-2. That's where the hands are.
0: I'm more of a just keep it at more of a keep it left-handed seven type of guy.
1: At the top, just one on midnight and rocket.
0: Mm-hmm. I drive at 7. My left hand.
1: That's hey, Seattle. Let's close things out by putting this show to bed.

0: four different avenues.
1: Not fat, Linnell. You are not.
2: If I want to body shame myself, Josh Graham, guess what I'm going to do? Body shame myself. It's motivation for me to continue to go on 3.5 mile walks. My 30-pound weight.
1: When's the last time you went on a 3.5 mile walk?
2: Today. It's why I can't breathe.
1: Huh. Makes sense.
2: No, it doesn't make sense, Josh. It doesn't make sense, actually.
0: It's going to cost him dollars.
2: I'm going to urge you care tonight, pal. We had antihistamine. What a word.
1: I'm sorry. Did I miss the story? What am I missing?
2: You know what? I'm going to stop being Kawhi Leonard to the show or Tony Allen to the show.
1: I meant name the your elite, day. Name I your thought, elite was defender. There, did I miss the at the end of the story? I'm sorry.
2: No, I was too busy sliding my feet. Or backpedaling. I can be a defensive back, too.
1: There's a Kawhi Leonard joke I really badly want to make.
0: We'll keep you.
1: Hey, we're trying to get this show on track. I'm LeBron at the free throw line, and Kawhi checks in, and I'm like, oh, bleep.
2: What a moment. Yeah. I'm glad that we have cameras on these guys so we can see moments like that. Denton, I'm sorry.
1: No, but seriously, where were we at? Why did we get on this track? I'm confused. I'm genuinely confused, D-Day.
2: I kind of now just want to cut Denton off every time he tries to
0: talk. Don't make me bring out the big guns. I got them in the chamber, bro. Be careful. You're going to be joining the team soon. I stumbled across a story that there's a mummy in Europe. And inside the mummy in Europe was yeast. And a group of individuals in Europe are making bread out of the yeast that was in the stomach of a mummy. So because you guys are foodies, are you eating mummy yeast bread? That's not what it's called. I'm workshopping the name.
1: Thank you.
0: Mommy, you're welcome.
1: A lot of name workshopping in this segment. Linnell, what is the craziest thing that you have tried?
2: I had a cicada my first day ever on Sports Talk Radio in D.C.
1: Okay, you lost a bet to eat a cicada.
2: I had a cicada dipped in Polynesian sauce.
1: Speaking of lost bets.
0: To do it.
2: Oh, God damn it.
1: Last dab.
2: That was the last dab right there.
1: Need to pay off that bet.
2: I'll never dab again. I know, Josh. Damn. I have a feeling like you want something bad to happen to me when I try the last dab.
1: Well,
2: is that
1: no,
2: what
1: I
2: this
1: just...
2: is about?
1: In order for us to do more bets, we need to pay off previous
2: the first
1: bets
2: one.
1: In order, that's how that works. Like, we still have to wait and see where Milwaukee or where Giannis is going to end up this summer. God. I need to revisit what exactly that bet was. Do you even remember what that bet was?
2: No,
1: I don't.
2: I think it was karaoke, and I told you all I can sing better than everybody. You know.
1: Oh, that's right. Mm-hmm. It is an audience choice and a joint decision where we get to pick what somebody sings karaoke wise. Mm-hmm. That's outstanding, depending on where Giannis ends up. But no, I don't think I'd eat.
2: No, I'm sorry, go ahead.
1: Well, what's something you actually saw on a menu and selected? Like going out of your comfort zone, not because you lost a bet on a radio station.
2: I had oysters a couple months ago. Oysters a couple months ago.
1: Heard you. I was thinking, like, have you ever had alligator before? Have you ever had gator?
2: Mm-mm.
1: Or raccoon?
2: Gator bots. Well, I eat a lot of carryout, and a lot of people in the DMV region like to pretend that there may be some meow and roofs in the chicken.
1: Have
2: Maybe
1: you ever
2: I
1: had
2: have.
1: Rocky Mountain oysters? You said oysters.
2: I thought you were about to start barking. No, I've never had Rocky Mountain anything, actually.
0: Thank God.
1: Do you know what Rocky Mountain oysters are?
2: No, it was like poop or something? Sorry.
1: Testicles of bulls.
2: Oh, I wanted to go on Fear Factor once, because fear is not a factor for me. I would have eaten the cow testicle.
1: It's good though. Rocky Mountain oysters, bull testicles.
2: You're not going to tell me that bull testicles are good. You're not.
1: It's very good. It's like a delicacy there. For real. What? Yeah. Do they in Colorado? Yeah, multiple times.
0: You love those testicles.
1: Rocky Mountain oysters.
2: Why do they call it Rocky Mountain oysters instead of bull bulls?
0: Well, bull balls don't fly off the menu.
2: Well, that's true.
1: That's exactly it. Rocky Mountain oysters has a little bit more of a ring to it.
2: It just
1: Fear Factor,
2: people.
1: Yeah. Fear Factor, when I was a kid, biggest thing. And when it was parodied on Chappelle's Show, height of entertainment. My feet are strong, Joe Rogan! Hot sauce!
2: His career arc is one of the more interesting ones talking about Joe Rogan. I used to really like
1: yada yada yada.
2: My favorite episode of Chappelle Show is when they did The Real World.
1: Oh my god,
2: that was crazy.
1: What was the name of the girl in that again?
2: I don't know, but it was
1: Walter. Lisa.
2: Lisa, Ron. Rhonda.
1: I also had sex with Lisa.
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0: Spencer runs the board. And good morning to the New York Knicks. Going on the road and knocking off San Antonio by a final score of 105-95 last night, led by a masterclass from Jalen Brunson. That's the first word that came to mind. This morning when I sat down and thought, all right, we gotta open a radio show. We gotta talk about the NBA Finals last night and how to conceptualize what Jalen Brunson did and the old Dallas Maverick. You get this J.J. Barea thing. I'm telling you, I said it yesterday, his stats. This is as if the Knicks looked at J.J. Barea, the old Dallas Maverick, 15 years ago, and said, you know what, that little wily guard right there, give me that. I want that. We're going to take J.J. Barea after this NBA Finals with right alongside Dirk Nowitzki against LeBron. We're going to take J.J. Barea and make him a star. What the hell? Why would you do that? You sure about that? The Knicks did that with Jalen Brunson, made him a star, and last night it paid off. A series can't begin in the postseason in any sport unless the road team wins a game, best out of seven, that is. And now the series has begun with the Knicks winning and masterclass being the word. As I'm sitting there thinking, like, hey, if somebody woke up today and they didn't get to see the full game, they're hanging out as we speak in Cedar Park, Texas. How do I conceptualize what Jalen Brunson was? And again, it was masterclass. That was the word, masterclass. Is the Knicks, they take the J.J. Barea, they make him to a star, and then last night he drops 30 points. But then I thought about it further. You know the craziest part about Game 1 of the NBA Finals? The 105-95 double-digit road win for the New York Knicks, where the Knicks, who were down 95-94, scored 11 consecutive to end the ball game and win their 12th in a row, a stunning 12th postseason win in a row. The craziest part about my reflection on it this morning is that Jalen Brunson didn't have a masterclass. Is that Jalen Brunson wasn't the best player on the floor, best player in the game. Is that Jalen Brunson was just okay. Good, not great. 31 field goals, 12 for 31 for his 30 points last night. He shot the ball 31 times. So why did I think masterclass? Why was that the first word that came to mind? Because Jalen Brunson, the guy who shot 12 for 31, 30 points, the guy who exited in both the first and second quarter last night with seeming injuries, but came back and fought through those. That guy, the reason I thought masterclass, the reason I'm going to stand by masterclass, because guess who won the game? Guess who played at the highest level? Guess who played his best when the game was on the line? Guess who forced themselves in? 13 points on the back half of the contest to go win a ball game in the NBA Finals on the road against Victor Wembanyama for the New York Knicks. You do that. You close that out. You deserve that word. You deserve masterclass. Knicks win it by 10. The nugget to know. You might be sitting in an Uber right now. You and the driver can both know this. I'm going to give you this for free. Karl Anthony Towns may have been the best player on the floor last night. Josh Hart may have been the best player on the floor last night. Towns had 18. Cat in his 34 minutes, 18 points. That's not sexy. 12 boards, that is. 4 assists in the game as well as a block. But defended, I didn't expect to see Cat defend Victor Wembanyama as much as he did. The Knicks, these small New York Knicks, who Mitchell Robinson, their big man, 7 foot, 240 pounds. Like, okay, we got get him in Wemby's grill. Well, that guy broke his pinky. He could only play 13 minutes last night, and there were a good 13 minutes. He was bullying Wemby. He was physical with Wemby. 6 boards in those 13 minutes. But it was Cat who was tasked so much with, hey, that guy, the alien, you can't miss him. He's 7'4". Go guard that guy. Go ensure that guy's uncomfortable. And Wembanyama never looked at full speed, at full strength, never looked comfortable. That might make Karl-Anthony Towns the best player from last night's game. But what about Josh Hart? How the hell is a morning radio host going to get on the air at Westwood One Sports, 300 affiliates, and tell the country that Josh Hart may have been the best player on the floor last night when he played 27 minutes and had 3 points? How can you justify that? Allow me. 15 rebounds. That paced the game. Number one of anybody on the floor last night. Josh Hart, 15 rebounds, 6 assists, 0 turnovers, 4 steals, and a block. Josh Hart's defense, Josh Hart's pace of play, toughness, tenacity, all those words, the little buzzwords for the Energizer Bunny guy that gets it done, and the scoring, the points might not be there, but everything else is, that was Josh Hart. And to tie it all together with a bow, OG Anunoby to Josh Hart, Karl Anthony Towns, Mitchell Robinson, Landry Shamet, to tie it all together with a bow, was Jalen Brunson dropping 30 points. But how did we get here, huh? How did the Knicks win? Well, at the break, it looked like anything but a Knicks victory last night. Let's paint a story, 300 milligrams caffeine-wise. Spurs go up 55-48. Julian Champagne, his fifth three-pointer. He knocks it down from deep at the buzzer to end the first half.
1: Next to shoot. Fox splits the defense, throws it in the corner. Champagne puts it up, puts it in. Champagne red hot here with the first half. Final seconds knocked away. And quarter number two comes to an end. Champagne 5 of 6 from three-point range.
0: So I'm sitting there at a Weird Al Yankovic concert last night. White and nerdy. Amish paradise. Spin us a web, you're the Spider-Man. And it was interesting. Deodorant wasn't exactly a requirement at the show, but I kind of loved it. The clientele at a Weird Al concert rocks a little bit. And I'm the ass hat. Remember, I learned my lesson. Who's got my phone on my knee watching the NBA finals. Just like, oh, nice. Yes. Boom. Yeah. All right. Sweet. 55-48 at halftime. The Spurs, who were clearly the better team, you guys told me that yesterday. They were -205 to win the series, according to Las Vegas. They were a much better team on paper than the New York Knicks. They are up by 7 at the break, holding New York to 48 points the first two quarters. That's good. And it's not about to slow down. 8 minutes left in the third quarter. Spurs go up by 13 points. They might just run away with this thing.
1: On the spin move, gets inside, that comes up short, Castle right there, and it rolls in. Castle on the boards.
0: But in those 8 minutes, everything would flip. And the San Antonio Spurs, the home team, up 13 points, the home team could run away with this, the home team just, hey, you know, finish them. The thumb goes down, go win it. San Antonio was up 65-51, 14 points, with 6.5 minutes to go in the third quarter. And that's where things kind of fell apart. 65-51, Spurs have the lead. All of a sudden, it's 76-76. It was 65-51. Spurs managed 11 points in the last 6.5 minutes of the third quarter. Knicks put up 25. A 25-11 run. And Miles McBride, inside of 10 seconds to go in the third, tied the ball game at 76 for us to go to the fourth, all knotted up.
1: There's about a 5 second difference. Shot clock, game clock. Hart has to pass it out. McBride, corner three. Banks a hit from the corner. Oh, my goodness. The angle on that shot.
0: Huh. Well, now we got a ball game. We went from early on, the Knicks led this game 14-7. You know, and it was just that classic ESPN's little probability game flow. Like, oh, the Knicks may win. No, it's way too early for that. Spurs jump out. Double-digit lead. Hold the lead. The Knicks kind of come back into the second quarter. Spurs go back up on top. Then San Antonio's really dominating the game. There's this fun back and forth. Then San Antonio finds footing, finds control. Till the end of the third quarter, they just don't have it anymore. And now the Knicks garner a 90% chance of victory after they go up 94-86 thanks to Jalen Brunson with 6 minutes to go.
1: Brunson looking. Brunson driving, layup, shot is good. A Brunson barrage here in the fourth quarter. And it's an 8-point lead, largest of the game for the Knicks.
0: No, but don't count out the best team remaining in basketball, the San Antonio Spurs. Knicks a 90% chance of victory, but you are in San Antonio. And that's where it happens. 3:24 left. The San Antonio Spurs, home court advantage. Listen to the crowd when the Spurs pull back within one, 94-93, under 3.5 minutes to go.
1: Thought about a three. Now drives on Towns, goes inside, layup, he banks it in, and a foul.
0: And one for Victor Wembanyama. Spurs would end up taking a lead at 95-94. And again, I'm just now exiting the Weird Al Yankovic concert. Fever dream. I'm exiting the Weird Al Yankovic concert, like still phone out, standing in the line in the men's restroom because I had two beers, needed to relieve myself at the Weird Al show. So I'm standing in line, like, sorry, everybody, I'm watching the NBA Finals. My bad, it's on me. It's 95-94 San Antonio.

0: Grinch style. It grew two sizes larger, and I thought, can I enjoy this? Do I? Am I about to enjoy a Spurs comeback victory in the NBA Finals? I wasn't. The answer is no. 37 seconds to go. This is when Jalen Brunson does. This is when Jalen Brunson, down by one, fourth quarter, NBA Finals this time, goes into takeover mode. And from there, because it was Brunson at 95-94 with the Spurs ahead, who hit a three, then Brunson again, and this, the proverbial dagger. Knicks are up 99-105, 37 seconds to go when Brunson ends the ball game.
1: Brunson on the drive, spins underneath, puts it up, puts it in. Jalen Brunson does it again.
0: And that's it. The Knicks swipe game one from San Antonio and have done not the impossible, but close to the impossible by winning 12 straight in this NBA postseason. Here's the final call, Mike Breen on ESPN.
1: It's now 12 consecutive wins for the Knicks as they take game one of the NBA Finals. Their seventh consecutive road game. And one of the great playoff runs in NBA history is still alive.
0: Yeah. What? This iteration of the New York Knicks, this Knicks team has won 12 in a row. Do you understand there are three teams all time to win 12 straight postseason games? You're thinking, I don't know, somewhere 60s, 70s, Lakers, Celtics, 90s, certainly the Bulls. The Bulls probably won 12 in a row somewhere in there in the middle of their dynasty. The 2000s, I mean, the Lakers, sure, maybe Kobe did it. 12 straight's a good chunk, but maybe Kobe pulled that off. 2010s, but LeBron, the Heat, they had some good runs, the Heat. Maybe the Golden State Warriors, yeah? Three teams all time. The 1999 San Antonio Spurs with the Admiral, David Robb, maybe the greatest defensive team of all time. Opponent points per game of 79.9 during that stretch. One of the greatest defensive teams of all time. Tim Duncan, David Robinson, Greg Popovich, the 1999 San Antonio Spurs. The 2017 Golden State Warriors. You could argue the Warriors, that 2017 iteration, as one of the greatest teams of all time. And then the 2026 New York Knicks. What's more stunning about that stat? Three teams have ever done this. The Knicks adding themselves to that list. The point differential in that run, San Antonio was plus 10. The 2017 Golden State Warriors were plus 16. These New York Knicks are plus 23 in point differential in the games across their 12 contest win streak in the NBA playoffs. That is absurd. They are plus 23 on the points per game differential. We're watching greatness. We're watching dominance. And it's coming from the 2026 New York Knicks. When we come back, let's hear from the coaches from both teams. Jalen Brunson, very upset at the officiating. Victor Wembanyama, very upset at himself. And Karl-Anthony Towns is a philosopher? Seemed like it after last night. Let's hear from the two teams when we return. It is Westwood One Sports and the Westwood One Sports app. Are you a Knicks fan now? Did you buy into the story? 310-840-4910. 310-840-4910. 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
2: Myles Garrett has been traded to the Rams. The NFL Defensive Player of the Year joins league MVP Matthew Stafford. It's the biggest move of the offseason, with Los Angeles now a heavy favorite to win the Super Bowl. Can anyone knock off Myles Garrett and the Rams? Westwood One Sports.
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1: Yeah.
2: I doubled the size of it, you dumb person.
0: It is the Drake Toll Show. Westwood One Sports, the Westwood One Sports app. Am I the problem? Don't answer
3: yes,
0: that.
3: Yes, yes, yes, yes, yes.
0: Don't
3: yes.
0: answer that. Yeah. Don't bully me. Don't bully me. Yes. Don't bully me.
3: Yes.
4: Bully yes. uphill.
0: In the break, I was scrolling through Instagram where what? The kids are posting now. And this girl, who I knew from college, posted, officially my birthday week. Am I the problem for thinking that's insufferable?
3: That's so stupid. That is so
0: is
3: dumb.
0: Is it me? Am I being mean to the birthday girl? Is
3: that's
0: this,
3: so
0: am
3: dumb.
0: Am I going out of my way to hate people having fun, or am I on the right here?
3: That is the dumbest thing I've ever seen, I think. Who has a birthday? It's a birthday. It's in the name. Birthday. Day.
0: Birthday week. If you are an adult human person who the second that Sunday comes around and your birthday is the next Saturday, you're like, oh, birthday week. That's and you make others act as such. You are the problem. It's not me. You are the problem. Birthday week. Yeah. Even Curtis agrees. That's how he shows it. That's how he communicates. Through the little noises. Cheer in. I'm in the right here. You shouldn't have a birthday week. We all agree.
3: I just feel like as a grown adult, if we're still throwing like parties every year and all that kind of stuff, I think it's a little ridiculous. I'm sorry.
0: Yeah, at some point the clock flips over and you just do a nice dinner. It's like, hey, me and four or five of my closest friends are going out to dinner. Maybe a drink at the bar after. That's it.
3: You know what? My birthday last year, you want to know what day it landed on? A Wednesday. You know what Wednesdays are?
0: Trivia.
3: Greatest birthday ever.
0: You win last night?
3: We don't need to talk about that.
0: All right, great. I don't think the duration of the show you've won.
3: That's not true. That's not true at all. I have so many certificates. I've spent them on Irish car bombs.
0: What? That's violent.
3: Have you never had one of those before?
0: I don't think so. The Guinness and something?
3: So it's half Guinness, and then they give you a shot of either Bailey's or Jameson, and what you do is you drop... If it's Bailey's, you drop it in the Guinness, and you have to chug, or else it starts to curdle.
0: Oh, sorry. At Baylor, we had apple juice. So that was
3: right,
0: kind of the buck trip.
3: Right.
0: Soaking.
3: What's,
0: buck stopped.
3: And soaking, as Curtis said.
0: We did not have soaking. We did not.
5: In the meat.
3: What's that Miller Lite sign
0: get
3: behind
0: it on.
3: You?
0: And I was taking shots from the front and the back. The other kids had apple juice. I had Miller Lite. I would go to the Total Liquor or whatever it was, the little store down the street, and they would never card. My 21st birthday, they didn't even card me. It's like the ritual. I couldn't even do it.
3: And you asked girls if they wanted to bang or want to bang.
0: Oh, jeez. This is a nice elderly Indian man who was like, all right, I don't know, just take the alcohol. I was like, no, card me, please.
3: Don't card him. Hill.
0: 105-95. Knicks over the Spurs last night. A double-digit victory for the Bockers. I thought Karl Anthony Towns summed the night up perfectly. I can tell you about how it all happened, but I thought Karl Anthony Towns, you know, one of the players, did a really good job of that. It is the Drake Toll Show, by the way, Westwood One Sports and the Westwood One Sports app. Addie Bates producing. You can listen to the entirety of the show on the Westwood One Sports app or the Drake Toll Show on YouTube. Karl Anthony Towns summed the night up perfectly, walking through the tunnel after the contest was over, saying basically no team deserved to lose. Kat, take it away.
6: That was a prize fight. That was two heavyweights going at it. Norm and Ali. Man, Fury, Wilder. That was a fight. It's sickening. One team had to win, but we stayed consistent. We stayed disciplined. We was willing to fight today. But we got to be better next week.
0: It's sickening that one team had to win. There's no villain here. I can't root against the Spurs. I can't root against the New York Knicks. This is just two hardworking teams. Prize fight. Going toe-to-toe. Blow for blow. Hey, Curtis. That wasn't That's not where the buck stopped with me and Kat last night. I listened to every bit of post-game media, whether it was on the floor or in the locker room at the podium. I thought Carl Anthony Towns had one of the best answers of his career as a guy who, remember, was tasked with leading Minnesota to an NBA title and being a star out west. And it never materialized. It never became the pomp and circumstance around his career didn't pay off. And so with a restart in New York where he isn't the star, where he is the second fiddle to Jalen Brunson, Carl Anthony Towns, Kat somehow sounds as cerebral and refreshed as ever. I think this is a very scary version of New York when Carl Anthony Towns, who was guarding Victor Wembanyama for a good portion of the game, sounds like this.
1: I don't want to sound sugarcoating or anything like that, but Shaq, you would know what I'm saying. I don't know what it was, but I just felt a calm and a peace that, I don't know, had to be come from the woman above. So I felt really confident about today. I felt good. I felt like a kid. It felt like it was just fun out here. This is something that as a kid you always dream about. You always hope that you just hope to be an NBA player, let alone to be in the NBA Finals. And all day, it was just a weird feeling. It felt like I was a kid getting ready to go play my Saturday AAU games and Sunday AAU games. And in a way, I felt like I was seeing her in the stands. And it was fun. It was really fun. And it was really comforting because, you know, game one of the NBA Finals, you're told how the pressure is going to be and everything is. And I don't know. It felt like a certain presence was here that was very comforting and very loving, and I felt like I could have fun out here in game one of the NBA Finals, which is the weirdest thing because you would expect to have the pressure at the highest.
5: Yes, rest in peace to your beautiful mother.
1: I appreciate it. This is-
0: yeah, it's a great the nod from Shaq there to Carl Anthony Towns, who was waxing poetic about his mom, who was talking about the ease of going into a game like this. Again, that's a dangerous rhetoric. It's a danger. If the opposing team, if that guy's getting to the press conference after the game, or he's joining inside the NBA after the game and saying, you know, it felt like walking into the gym on a Sunday at an AAU tournament. Oh, that's not good for everybody else. It's not a good sign for the other team when the New York Knicks are talking like that. As for the head coach of the Knicks, Mike Brown admitted to being one of the most flustered people out there. Jalen Brunson was frustrated all night with the officiating, and when he returned from his knee injury, only to hurt his ankle, where there wasn't a foul call, he was letting the officials hear it. And all night, especially early, there were complaints about the officials. Complaints about Scott Foster, who... the notable NBA referee, Scott Foster, who Brunson ran over to right after the game and had a conversation with. And Mike Brown, in contrast to Carl Anthony Towns, the Zen mindset, said that he, the head coach, the Knicks, Mike Brown, got out of kilter and was upset, was yelling at the officials, and had to be reminded by Jalen Brunson's dad, who's an assistant on this staff, to just calm down.
7: We were all bitching too much. Sorry, Mom. He told me to shut up and be quiet. And he told the rest of the team to be quiet, leave the officials alone. And, you know, it was great of him because we were all kind of losing our mind. And I did it. The rest of the guys did it. And it helped us put our energy elsewhere, especially in the second half.
0: Yeah. That Knicks team. The Knicks team whose second best player, Carl Anthony Towns, is saying, I feel like I'm in an AAU tournament. You know, we're in a boxing fight where no team deserves to lose. The version of the Knicks where your head coach says, hey, I was freaking out a little bit, especially about the officials. Then I got reminded, hey, stop complaining. Sit down and let the NBA Finals play out. That's a practiced, level-headed Knicks. I don't want to face that. But Wemby does. Wemby said, look, he's not worried. No red button. Don't press it yet. Victor Wembanyama, the San Antonio Spurs star, is not worried.
8: It's obviously, I mean, it's not a, we've been down in a series before, never in the finals, obviously. But I'm not kicking myself about anything, really. I mean, I'm not worried the slightest.
0: Now, come on. Victor, you don't have to be worried. But I'm reading the box score. I watched the game. We didn't get Victor Wembanyama last night. 6 for 21 from the field. 2 for 9 from deep. Your 26 points were aided by a 12 for 13 performance from the free throw line. But 6 for 21 shooting, 12 boards, 26 points, 12 boards in a vacuum, that's good. Only 2 assists, not a lot of facilitation. 6 turnovers for Wemby that thwart his steal and 3 blocks. I appreciate you not being worried, but I'm going to need you to admit that you didn't have a very good game, and that's exactly what Victor Wembanyama did later on at that same podium.
8: No, of course not. I agree with the coach. And, I mean, it's the same. Every team guards differently, you know. I'm going to figure it out. It's, I was bad tonight. It's not more complicated than that.
0: Thank you, Victor, for saying you were bad, because, yeah, this is not the Victor Wembanyama who wins the NBA title. This is the Victor Wembanyama that loses in 5. A Victor Wembanyama who lost on his home floor in game 1 of the NBA Finals to the New York Knicks. Which begs the question for Wemby. Yeah, I mean, human beings aren't made to be 7'4", and a 7'4" human in the Victorian era of the United States would have been at the circus, people to gawk at. Now you can be 7'4" and completely put together, coordinated enough to be an elite NBA star. But at 7'4", with the way of just, you just played a 7-game series against the supposed best team in the NBA, Oklahoma City Thunder. Are the Spurs, Victor Wembanyama, especially a disastrous finals debut for De'Aaron Fox, are the Spurs too tired? That was a question posed to Mitch Johnson. It's a fair question. And here is how Mitch Johnson, the Spurs head coach, responded.
9: Y'all was playing against, you know, your deep stuff against Oklahoma City, and then, you know, the turnovers in the fourth quarter. How can you get that repaired? Such a quick turnaround.
10: I don't think it was fatigue. I'm sure guys got tired at times, but I didn't feel like anyone's performance was based on fatigue. I think we just need to be sharper and execute better and continue to work the game and not fight it at times and play the right way.
0: Well, it can't be fatigue. You can't be too tired now. It was the same mantra from this show, from the chair of the Drake Toll Show a week ago against Oklahoma City. You don't have to have 11 players in the NBA postseason. You don't have to have 9 guys. If your 5 dudes on the basketball floor are better than their 5 dudes at any given point in time, that's your opportunity to win. If you've got 1 man, 2 men off the bench that can help lead you, great. But you can't have 6 out there. You can't have 7 out there. And I know depth can help you. I'm not saying depth's a bad thing, but I just need, for 48 minutes, the 5 guys I throw out there to be better than your 5 guys. That wasn't the case last night for the San Antonio Spurs. If fatigue is the issue, which Mitch Johnson, the coach, says it's not. If fatigue is the issue, that's obviously a serious problem. The rest of a series where the Spurs already looking at a 1-0 deficit, watching New York win it in San Antonio, 105-95. When we return, our idiots of the day. We're not too far off from obituaries and even the quickie. It's Westwood One Sports and the Westwood One Sports app. Addie Bates produces. Curtis Poindexter runs the board. 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
11: 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Can Carolina even it up? 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

0: It is the Drake Toll Show. Westwood One Sports, the Westwood One Sports app. And the clutch factor, the clutch gene, Jalen Brunson, taking over in the fourth quarter last night, gave the New York Knicks a 1-0 lead over the San Antonio Spurs. And tonight in the NHL, the Stanley Cup Finals rolls on. The Golden Knights and the Carolina Hurricanes. A couple of road winners in these series in the NBA and NHL as the Golden Knights got the best of the Canes on Tuesday by a final of 5-4, coming back from a multi-goal deficit to win game one. Can they win another in Carolina and go up 2-0? The Golden Knights, the same team that swept the Colorado Avalanche in the conference finals, looking for a 2-0 lead tonight. Addy Bates produces. Curtis Poindexter runs the board. Drake Toll with you from the Savannah Bananas organization and Locked On Big 12. And it's time for our biggest losers of the day. Biggest loser of the day, number one, Steve Sarkisian. So you'll remember Steve Sarkisian, Texas football, said there's another team in our state who we would win their schedule, we'd win their conference with our twos and threes. And Joey McGuire, he's the head football coach at Texas Tech, he took offense to that, saying, like, I know you're talking about us. We're the other team in your state that you think you'd win the conference with your twos and threes. And I think you should just call us out by name. McGuire was very clear, like, hey, just say, hey, it's Texas Tech. We would win their schedule with our backups. And McGuire said, look, here's what I'll do. I'll call your week one opponent and our week one opponent, and I'll have them play each other so we can play. We'll go neutral site. You don't even have to come to Lubbock. We'll go neutral site, Dallas Cowboys Stadium. If you really think that UT has it that much worse, could win our conference, and we couldn't contend with your schedule, then let's duke it out on the football field. And now in a meeting with Josh Pate, Joey McGuire seems entranced on this, saying, I want to go to the playoff, and I don't want them to keep avoiding us. I want to play Texas. Here's what McGuire said to Pate.
1: But your twos and threes, like, there's got to be a level of respect there that, like, you almost like, come on, man. Like, I know you've got a really good football team, and he does have a great football team. I am really anxious to see them this year. And I know when you feel, as a coach, you have a really good football team, sometimes you say some stuff, you know, and then your players got to go back it up on the field. My deal was, if you're going to say that, man, one, come out and just say who you're talking about. And then two, let's play. Like, I feel great about my team. Whoever the quarterback is, I feel really good about my team. So I would love to play them. Man, for so many reasons, I'm hoping and we're working our tail off to make the playoffs again. But I hope that round one is against the University of Texas or whenever we play. I mean, I want to play those games.
0: McGuire even took time to commend Texas, which he's right. National championship contender, college football playoff contender. Given the way that Texas has invested in football, it's a failure if they go back-to-back years without a playoff berth. Now, stark contrast to the Charlie Strong and Tom Herman eras, Steve Sarkisian has built Texas back up. But to have, and again, McGuire hit the nail on the head, to have said that you'd win our schedule, our conference, with your twos and threes, that was a level of disrespect there. And if you're going to disrespect Texas Tech, then come play Texas Tech. The Longhorns have been silent on the issue since. Biggest losers of the day, me and you? The price of gas and groceries. I tried to buy eggs the other day. Tried to buy a tank of gas at the same spot, Kroger.
2: What?
0: Not good. Not good. But they're going down. They've been going down. They're at an all-time low. Here is what the commander-in-chief had to say on the subject.
3: What about people who don't have 401ks and they're worried about gas or groceries?
4: Inherited very high prices when I came in. I inherited the highest inflation in the history of our country. You know, Biden had like 9-10% inflation. Mm. And I inherited that, and we have it way down. And then I said, I did have to say, we have to do something about Iran, because regardless of how well we're doing, we can't let them have a nuclear weapon.
5: I doubled the size of it, you dumb person.
0: We have it way down. We have it way down. Getting there. Getting there. But Iran, no nuclear weapons. So that's a win.
2: Anyway.
0: Biggest loser of the day, Jared Verse. This is the same Jared Verse who was a Los Angeles Ram 72 hours ago, 25 years old, 99 pressures in his last couple seasons in the NFL, second to third to Micah Parsons and Myles Garrett. Verse was traded away from the Rams for Myles Garrett, Cleveland Browns, sending the defensive player of the year out west and acquiring Verse and three picks. Yesterday, Verse spoke to the media for the first time, and he's the biggest loser of the day because he just doesn't seem like he really wanted to play for the Browns or leave L.A. Here's Verse on its move.
5: It caught me by surprise. I was, I loved L.A. I loved the coaches, the organization, my teammates, you know, everybody a part of it, the staff, the fans. You know, I love the whole vibe of L.A., Los Angeles, the Rams, you know, and it was upsetting. I was upset for, you know, a good little bit of time. But when you're an athlete, you understand the nature of business. People, everybody does what they think is best for their business, and, you know, that's the situation that I'm in. I'm happy to be a part of the Browns. You know, I'm happy that they believed in me and they were able to make that trade and bring me here, you know, be with my teammates, be with everybody here, and I truly do believe in everybody in the locker room. But it was upsetting at first, but, you know, you got two choices that you can either work or you can give up, and I ain't never been a quitter.
0: Hmm. Yeah. I mean, let's go at it. Work hard. How would you feel if you lived in sunny Los Angeles? You're a step away from the beach, and then you move to Cleveland. And I don't think Cleveland's a bad place. I don't want to rag on Cleveland like that. I actually, one of my favorite trips that we've had with the Savannah Bananas organization was 2024. We went to Cleveland. And played a couple games at Progressive Field, home of the Guardians. Jason Kipnis joined us. And I thought Cleveland was awesome. Like, why are people being mean to Ohio? And I just still, like, I'm not sure if I can put it above L.A. And for Verse to be caught off guard, to be surprised by this, yeah, I feel like that's him being pretty honest. I don't think that the Rams had warned Verse there's a possibility of him being traded from L.A. to Cleveland. And then you get the phone call, you're moving from L.A. to Cleveland. And again, Cleveland's a nice place. But what a change of scenery from a Super Bowl contender to the Browns who won't contend for years. Verse saying he'll work no matter what. Idiot of the day, skyscrapers around the world. Yesterday at a White House press conference, we got clarification on how big the Lincoln Reflecting Pool is going to be. They're in the middle of a massive remodel. We're all paying for it, so we all get to enjoy the Lincoln Reflecting Pool in front of the Lincoln Memorial. The Sears Tower, 1,451 feet. The Empire State Building, 1,454 feet. One World Trade Center, 1776. I didn't know that. 1,776 feet. And the Lincoln Reflecting Pool, 2,030 feet.
6: I doubled the size of it, you dumb person.
0: Our pool is bigger than the world's skyscrapers, the nation's skyscrapers. And our final idiot of the day, Brandon Ayuk. Hear me out. Another NFL player arrested for a snafu while driving.
6: What?
0: Warrant for Brandon Ayuk's arrest issued in Northern California. If I had given you any reason, if I had given you options to guess what happened, driving probably would have been somewhere in there. 49ers receiver, per the New York Post, is wanted on misdemeanor charges of exhibition of speed, the Santa Clara County District Attorney's Office confirmed to the California Post on Wednesday. Ayuk is not commenting on the case. Prosecutors offered no further comment on the case. And he reached speeds over 100 miles an hour on Santa Clara roadways in his Cadillac CT5V Blackwing. And in the footage during his joyride, he's seen hitting 104 miles an hour as he flies by Levi's Stadium. Chuck Bass on Twitter says, interesting way to announce Brandon Ayuk is signing with the Kansas City Chiefs. Let's go, Chief. Another NFL player speeding. Not even a Georgia guy. Didn't even go to Georgia. Brandon Ayuk, warrant for his arrest. We'll see how that plays out. Certainly he'll miss zero time in the NFL. That's the way the world goes around. Addie Bates produces. Curtis Poindexter runs the board. When we come back, the obituaries and our quickie. It is Westwood One Sports and the Westwood One Sports app. Rolling into the 7 o'clock Eastern Time Hour on the Drake Toll Show.
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0: it was just the novelty of it's a Wednesday night. Weird Al Yankovic comes into your town. You do it, right?
1: Touch yourself.
0: It would take you to my mind. I'm sitting in this chair 24 hours ago, to the moment 24 hours ago, watching WJCL here in Savannah, my morning news outlet, and they ran a promo for Weird Al. Tonight, Weird Al Yankovic. It's like, I can't not, right? So I did. I bought tickets. Section B, middle of the place, row 12. Just to tell, one day, if I have children, I will look at them and I'll tell them, your father went and saw Weird Al Yankovic in Savannah, Georgia. When he had the opportunity, he didn't back down. He didn't bow out. He went and he saw Weird Al. And the show got better and better as it went on. He's kind of old now. I think he's 60. He's 66, which isn't crazy, but for performing the way he does, gyrating and moving his body, I was kind of blown away. And it got better and better as the night went on, too. The very end of the show, does a little Star Wars bit. I'm locked in, watching the Spurs-Knicks in one hand, watching Weird Al Yankovic
1: on the other.
0: With Puddle's Pity Party. Remember the guy from America? I had seen him on America's Got Talent. Watched him, dude, just taking notes the whole time to bring that Weird Al vibe to the Savannah Bananas, as if we don't already have it. It is the Drake Toll Show, Westwood One Sports, at the Westwood One Sports app. The NBA Finals. 1-0 lead for the New York Knicks. Knicks fans woke up today for the first time in 27 years, having won an NBA Finals game. The Knicks have matched already their NBA Finals win total from 1999. Gentlemen's sweep, 4-1 at the hands of the San Antonio Spurs. Last night, Karl-Anthony Towns backing down Victor Wembanyama. Or Mitch Robinson, the big man for New York. When he did play, broken pinky, when he did play, his 13 minutes, 6 rebounds, efficient. Bullying Victor Wembanyama. Or Jalen Brunson on a night where he shot the ball 31 times. And it wasn't really falling. 12 for 31. 2 for 9 from deep. He was only 4 for 4 from the free throw line. Didn't get to the stripe very often. 3 rebounds. 2 assists. 4 turnovers. No steals. It wasn't a great night for Brunson. Brunson played good. He played fine basketball. But it was the way that Brunson took over the game late that was the difference maker. It was the way that Brunson, with the Knicks up 90-86, all right, make it 92-86, make it 94-86, just Jalen Brunson. Oh, Spurs come back 95-94, they lead it. Yeah, Jalen Brunson, three-pointer, right on cue. And Knicks fans across New York, you see the videos on social media or on the news of people in the streets wearing blue and orange all over the place, celebrating. Big screens everywhere, from Madison Square Garden to Times Square, displaying the New York Knicks who won an NBA Finals game. That story alone is one worth telling. The Knicks are back. It is the Drake Toll Show, and it's time, 7 o'clock hour on the East Coast, for our obituaries. Dead today, smiling. Caitlin Collins, the CNN reporter, you know her, you know the one. Didn't smile enough yesterday. White House press conference, she was called out for it, put on blast. It was about time. Dead today, smiling. Here is the president on Caitlin Collins.
2: CNN will believe it because they knew what was going on. They're crooked as hell. CNN's a very corrupt organization. But with a corrupt reporter standing right there, never smiles. You never see a young, beautiful woman, never smiles. I never see a smile off her face. I see her standing there with hatred in her eyes. Like, she has hatred because we have borders, because we have a strong military, because we cut our taxes, because we do things that everybody wanted. And then we win our election in a massive landslide.
3: Interesting, per se.
0: I see her sitting there, not smiling, that she's mad because we have borders. To his point, I don't think I've ever seen Caitlin Collins smile, whether she's interviewing Joe Biden, Donald Trump, Ted Cruz, or Kamala Harris. It's just kind of how Caitlin Collins, the CNN reporter, operates. Maybe we should. We should ask if she's okay. Dead today. Nick Castellanos, the Padre. Nick Castellanos, designated for assignment. This is the same Nick Castellanos, you know and love, who at a time in his, what's fun, we use Nick Castellanos a lot in the banana ball realm. He was drafted behind Jake Skoll in the 2010 Major League Baseball draft. Skoll was a first rounder, 15th pick overall. He would play 7 years of minor league ball, then go play football at the University of Georgia. And now he's the MVP in the Banana Ball Championship League and was drafted before Nick Castellanos, who's gone on to have a damn good MLB career. And the same Nick Castellanos, who was bang up for the Reds, who was an all-star in Philly, this year for the San Diego Padres, not so much. A 191 batting average. Ooh. A 221 OBP. Oh, well, at least he's hitting the ball hard, right? 339 slugging for an OPS of 560. So let's just take the former All-Star and designate him for assignment. In his 39 games this season, in his 122 plate appearances, notched 34 strikeouts, 5 walks for Nick Castellanos. No. And at how old? 33? 34 maybe? At Castellanos is 34. How much gas is left in that tank? Who wants this? Who wants their brand new Nick Castellanos? It's a 4-0 lead. Deep drive to left field. And finally, dead today, Sean Strickland at the UFC fight. Sean Strickland has been banned? This is an odd one. The controversial UFC star, Sean Strickland, says he's banned from attending the UFC White House card, which I guess is coming up pretty soon. The foul-mouthed guy, banned from UFC Freedom 250. I guess I've been out of the loop. I didn't realize that Freedom 250 was the whole event. This is news to me that the people who've been backing out of this concert were playing a concert for the White House UFC event, and now they all, not all of them, but a good portion have backed out for whatever reason they may. Sean Strickland said he's banned because he made fun of Israel and Epstein, the only male American champion banned at the White House. He also posted a selfie with Donald Trump. And maybe this leads me to my biggest point on the whole thing. I don't care. It's like, I like the UFC. I don't know if I need to. It's coming up Sunday, June 14th. We're 10 days away, Paramount Plus. I don't know if that is necessarily appointment viewing for me. Don't have it on the calendar. If I miss that, if Sean Strickland misses it, my life's not going to change. I'm going to wake up on Monday, June 15th, and everything's going to be okay. Whether or not they do a UFC fight at the White House or a UFC fight in Las Vegas, I guess I'm just not that dialed into it. And Sean Strickland, for whatever his beliefs are, or he has been banned for criticizing the government, banned from Freedom 250, then all right. If that changes your life, okay. I confidently say, I'm going to be good. We're rolling on over here.
3: Anyway.
0: Those are our obituaries. That's who's dead today. It is now time for the quickie, top five headlines in all sports. Addie Bates reads them. Drake Toll responds. Curtis plays the sounds.
3: Here's your first headline. Oh. Wimby vows revival after Spurs let that one go.
0: Victor Wembanyama was bad. Vic would tell you that he was bad, too. That was his... Those were comments he made post-game, saying, hey, I agree with Coach. I wasn't very good today. I've got to be better. That is to the tune of Wemby finishing 6 for 21, 2 for 9 from deep. His 26 points were anchored by 12 for 13 from the free throw line. So, I mean, 26 points, 12 boards, 3 blocks in a vacuum. You're like, wow, Victor Wembanyama was great. But no, not even close. He was neutralized by Karl Anthony Towns. He was neutralized by Mitchell Robinson when Robinson was on the floor in game one of the NBA Finals. And in 38 minutes, Victor Wembanyama did not look like the alien that we were promised in the biggest game of his career. But to shine light elsewhere, negative light that is, De'Aaron Fox, 3 for 13, 7 points. I haven't gone in on him yet. But 0 for 4 from deep, 3 for 13 from the field, 7 points in his 38 minutes. De'Aaron Fox did 4 rebounds, 5 assists. That's not even great for 38 minutes of a guy who's supposed to lead your team. 3 turnovers to boot. The Spurs did not play well last night, and it showed. They lost by 10, double digits at home, 105-95 at the Knicks. It's a minute.
3: Second headline for the day, Texas topples Texas Tech in Game 1 of the Women's College World Series Finals.
0: One game away from back-to-back from Mike White. This is becoming... Mike White, the Oregon coach, had built a premier program at Pacific Northwest, then drops down to Texas to see if he could do the same thing, and hard place to win. For as much... For as many resources as Texas has, the pressure that you are... The pressure you're put into to win in Austin is a different kind of beast. I think it's why guys like Charlie Strong, Tom Herman in football couldn't pull it off, and Rodney Terry in basketball. And UT's reinvestment into softball or basketball or football means they need the right head coach. They've got the right head coach. Like him or not, Mike White is the right head coach and is building, dare I say, if Texas wins one more game, a dynasty in Austin. It was a 5-run first inning for the Longhorns against Nyjah Kennedy and company. Immediately off the bat, dominance that Texas showcased last night was too much for Tech to handle. And if they don't get out, that is Texas Tech, if they don't get out to a pretty commanding lead, throwing Terry's not going to work. That's who got roughed up last night. If they don't get out to a pretty commanding lead tonight, this could be a Texas back-to-back, Texas repeat in college softball.
3: Here's your third headline. A fan ran into the court yesterday, and it stopped game one of the NBA Finals.
0: Being a streaker, he was not naked. Ignore the hole. He just wanted a selfie with Victor Wembanyama.
4: I doubled the size of it, you dumb.

0: So, who's to say the Spurs didn't, you know, this is sarcasm. Who's to say they didn't pay the fan? And, you know, hey, just run out there, take a selfie with Wemby, stop the game, stop the game. He just full-on stopped, watching the video. I watched the video a couple times this morning. Just full-on stopped right in front of Wemby. See the selfie, big guy? Like, between Wemby and Mitchell Robinson. Right at the three-point, like, on the wing. And then two security guards were like, all right, you're coming with us. And Wembanyama said post-game, I've never been in that situation. I don't know how to act. It really surprised me almost as much as that time when a bat crossed the court. That was a couple years ago in a game between San Antonio and Minnesota. Whatever it is about the San Antonio Spurs and bats being on the floor, it's become a trend. And good that everybody's safe. That fan is banned for life.
1: Here's your fourth headline. Adam Silver says that the Clippers investigation needs to wrap up soon.
0: I want to agree with Adam Silver. I am almost always pro-investigation wrapping up soon. But I don't think rushing this one is the way. You'll remember this LA Clippers scandal is their potential salary cap circumvention. There are these alleged findings, Pablo Torre's, where it all kind of came from, the former ESPN reporter, and the accusation is that Ballmer and Steve Ballmer, the owner of the Clippers and company, were using some third-party company to funnel more money to Kawhi Leonard to circumvent the cap. Hey, we'll give you a very team-friendly contract, and then we'll pay you some more on the side through this company that may or may not exist. That's all allegedly what happened, and now the investigation is ongoing. I, again, agree with the NBA commissioner that, you know, like, hey, figuring out a resolution here is pretty key, but don't rush this one. It could be one of the bigger NBA scandals that they actually take their time and investigate.
1: Here's your final headline. MLB Commissioner Rob Manfred, he's worrying that the cap proposal could lead to a repeat of the 1994 strike. Womp womp.
0: Oh. Let's give you a minute here. What are you're the baseball guru of the show. What are your thoughts on Manfred's comments? I mean, we all kind of knew this. What are your thoughts on him saying it outright?
1: I think he's just saying exactly what we've all been thinking. The players aren't going to agree to that. Why would players say, hey, yes, you're right, you should cap our salaries. We don't actually want to make that much money. They will go on strike. A salary cap, as great as an idea, it looks great on paper. It's just not going to happen. I've said it before. You're going to need to rework the floor and TV rights deals and how that money is spent. But the cap is not going to get approved. Talk to players. Brent Rooker has talked about it. Why would we? Why would we accept a salary cap? Like, we've worked hard for this money. And yes, that is true. I think the way you also can tap into this is you rework deferrals. That's a big one. You don't have to say, hey, you can't make this much money. Let's just structure how we give it to you. And we change that up a little bit. That way, you're not dealing with this Dodgers situation. But then we've also had guests on this show who have talked about it. These other organizations who are winning. They are finding ways to win. So I think there are changes that are going to be made. I don't see a salary cap happening at all because I know the players will never agree to it.
0: Yeah, they have no reason to. It's kind of stupid for them. Good for the players. Stand your ground. I don't want a lockout. I'd love a solution so we can keep doing baseball. You know what? As a Rangers fan, we don't need to do baseball. We're good. We can take a pause on baseball for a while. Everything's going to be okay. When we come back, Russell Wilson is retiring. He confirmed it and joining CBS. And Micah Parsons out until at least mid-October. How does that change the complexion of the Packers as a contender? Let's look at the first half of their schedule and see what it means for those cats in Green Bay. It's Westwood One Sports and the Westwood One Sports app. You can get involved. 310-840-4910. 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
2: 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Can Carolina even it up? 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Westwood One Sports.
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1: Yeah.
0: You Better You Bet with Nick Costos follows. Bleck and Abdallah after that. And then Jim Rome. That's right. The same. Yes, Jim Rome. Rome is burning this afternoon from 3 to 6 Eastern time. Russell Wilson's retiring. Let's start there. I like the Packers story a little bit more. Micah Parsons being out until mid-October is a pretty big blow to Green Bay. And the hope that he could return within the first month of the season is not realistic, was never realistic, and is over. But despite the controversy, and Russell Wilson was never the star of a major controversy. It was never Russell Wilson drove a car on the freeway and wrecked the car and ran away. And like, no, nothing like that in his career. He was just, from all accounts, and I guess if you ask the court of public opinion, kind of a weird guy. Just always kind of an odd fella. Former third-round pick in 2012 to the Seattle Seahawks, became their franchise quarterback. He would flip over to Denver, try to solidify his Hall of Fame status as a member of the Broncos. And then you'll remember that disastrous 2022 season where he threw 16 touchdowns to his 11 interceptions over the course of his 15 games, where there were TikTokers who were posting, what will there be more of? Russell Wilson passing touchdowns this year? Or bathrooms in Russell Wilson's house? Which I think there are 15 bathrooms in Russell Wilson's house. So he barely eclipsed touchdowns over bathrooms as a ratio. And while his second year in Denver was better, 28 touchdowns, 8 interceptions in his 15 games, it never came to fruition with the Broncos. And that's where it kind of petered out. You know, Aaron Rodgers is still in the spotlight, has been in the spotlight since long before Russ was in the league, was winning a Super Bowl before Russ was in the league. And Aaron Rodgers is still hanging around. We talked about Tom Brady and Drew Brees, Ben Roethlisberger, Philip Rivers, Matt Ryan, kind of that era of quarterback up until their dying day, up until they retired. Philip Rivers played in the NFL last year. We discussed these names, these creatures as quarterbacks, these NFL legends, until they left. Russell Wilson? Not really. We kind of gave up on him a little bit. Like, when's the last time you talked legitimately about Russell Wilson being a factor, a serious factor in the National Football League? Not with Pittsburgh. Not really with Denver. Not with the Giants. His last year in Seattle was efficient, but a pretty severe downtick from his previous stats. And now he's retiring. And instead of getting this beautiful swan song of a Hall of Fame quarterback, because he is a Hall of Famer, his stats back that up. Russ threw for 47,000 yards in his career, 353 touchdowns, 5,000 rushing yards. He's top three, 5,500 rushing yards, top three in NFL history. He is a Hall of Famer. He's got the ring. We can't argue that. But it's weird to see a Hall of Famer at the most important position, maybe in sports, dip out, and it's almost unceremonious. No one really seemed to care. If a tree falls in the woods and no one's around to see it, does it make a sound? If a Russell Wilson retires from the NFL and no one acknowledges it, did he ever really leave? Some of the biggest and best moments from his career might spark that feeling inside of you. I want to take you back 8 years ago when the thought of, man, Russell Wilson's going to retire one day. You, as a Seattle Seahawks fan, Russell Wilson's going to retire one day. Russ is going to get traded or leave, and that's going to be a devastating day. What a legend he is in Seattle. And I know that presents Mr. Unlimited, Broncos country, let's ride. I know him being kind of goofy changed the rhetoric around him. But Legion of Boom, Super Bowl 48, the defense earned the headlines, but the quarterback, the sophomore back in 2013, Russell Wilson, helped get you there. 2013, you know, Macklemore's on the radio. Russell Wilson throwing darts. This young kid is taking the league by storm. He was flawless in the Super Bowl. 18 for 25, 206 yards, two touchdowns, no interceptions, a 123.1 passer rating, and a 43-8 blowout. That was Seattle's Lombardi Trophy with quarterback Russell Wilson. 2014, Green Bay Packers, Seattle Seahawks, NFC Championship. May have played the worst game of his life. Four interceptions. But down 19-7, late in the fourth quarter, breathtaking comeback, rushing touchdown, two-point conversion, forcing overtime, and a 35-yard deep ball to Jermaine Kearse for the game-winning touchdown. That's the Russell Wilson who retired. The moon ball to Tyler Lockett. His athletic genius put into one play. Was that Thursday, either Monday night or Thursday, and almost positive Thursday night against the Rams. Rolls out of the pocket, high arching, beautiful moon ball. Drops over the shoulder, Tyler Lockett. Keeps the toes in bounds. Next gen stats calculated the pass at a 6.3% chance from a completion probability standpoint. Five touchdowns to open the season in 2020 against the Atlanta Falcons. Let Russ cook. Remember that? Let Russ cook. And the 2020 Walter Payton Man of the Year. That's who we lost. That's who's retiring from the NFL. That's the Russell Wilson I choose to remember as the guy with 47,000 passing yards, 5,500 rushing yards, 330 touchdowns. That's my Russell Wilson. Congrats on a great career, Russ. Excited to see you on CBS. Now, Michael Parsons will not return to the Green Bay Packers until mid-October. Whew. When I tell you this, it could be a visceral reaction from you, because it's commonplace that one guy, one player can't affect a franchise or a single team this much. But the Packers are catastrophic without Micah Parsons. And I get it. You jolt a bit. Like, oh, you're losing one guy. It's not catastrophic. It's a big word for losing one guy. No. If you want to know how much Micah Parsons means to the defense, the same Micah Parsons who is coming back from torn ACL, how much he means, Packers are sitting pretty. Before Parsons went down, the number two overall seed in the NFC, they were 9-4-1. Remember that tie against the Cowboys? And then when Parsons went down, that was it. When Parsons tore his ACL, it was over. 0-4 after that for Green Bay. Points per game allowed, 20 with Parsons out there. Points per game allowed, 27.5 without him. Total yards per game allowed, 294 with Micah Parsons. Without him, 405. Sacks per game as a team with Micah Parsons, 2.5. Without Micah Parsons, 1. Losing him is catastrophic for the Green Bay Packers. And the hopes that he could be back early in the 2026 season are now dashed. I remember I was there. I saw that Caleb Williams, fourth quarter, the comeback, the magic. I remember the Green Bay Packers fall apart and seeing Micah Parsons on the sideline, panning the camera to Micah. And Caleb Williams, 31-27, Bears over the Packers, and thinking, what could have been if Parsons played in this game? If Micah Parsons was healthy, is it different? You can't just replace a player who makes history every time he's out there. 14 games at Green Bay, 12.5 sacks, 79 pressures, 26 QB hits. The first player in NFL history to record 12-plus sacks in each of his first five professional seasons. Now that guy's out till October. That raises the question. You then ask. I ask, okay, who do the Packers play to start their year? Are these games winnable for Green Bay? And I've got really good news if you're a fan of the Green Bay Packers. Game one, Minnesota. Yeah, it's on the road, and I think Minnesota's good. The Packers could very well lose that game. Minnesota wasn't a playoff team. Week two, the New York Jets. New York Jets, we're not a playoff team. Week three, the Atlanta Falcons. If you'll remember back with me to last season, the Atlanta Falcons were, oh, you nailed it there, not a playoff team. Week four against the Tampa Bay Buccaneers. Guess who failed to make the playoffs? Tampa. You sensing a trend here? Green Bay doesn't have it that bad before they get to Chicago. And I say get to, they play at home. They'll host the Bears on October 11th. Then the Dallas Cowboys, October 18th. Then the Detroit Lions, October 25th. If Micah's back somewhere in there, I can trust the Packers to beat Minnesota. And maybe the Vikings look different with Kyler Murray. Maybe the Vikings look rejuvenated. I can trust the Packers. Jordan Love and company. New York Jets, certainly trust them to win that. At home against the Atlanta Falcons. All right. I mean, again, this isn't Minnesota, New York, Atlanta, Tampa. Until you get to Chicago, you're not facing a playoff team. The week after Chicago, you get Dallas. And Dallas has the worst defense of all time. The Packers are missing Micah Parsons, but the schedule doesn't reflect juggernauts. Later on, they get the road game against Detroit is not going to be easy. Carolina will be improved. That's a tougher game. At New England. At L.A., they play the Rams. They'll play Buffalo. They'll play Houston. Obviously, Chicago on the road. Detroit, again, in division. That's all the back half of the season. The Packers open up this slate in a manageable way. So you read the news. Micah Parsons out until mid-October. Catastrophic. The Packers are catastrophic without Micah Parsons. But the teams they play, the teams I'm reading on the schedule right now, just aren't that good. They're certainly not dominant enough to guarantee the Packers will fall apart and implode without Micah Parsons because their schedule is too difficult. No. The hardest part of the year comes after the middle of October. That's when the playoff teams all come into town. That's when the Packers have to show up to make the postseason. I don't sleep through Minnesota. I don't sleep through Atlanta. I don't sleep through Tampa Bay. But they're really winnable games for Matt LaFleur, who might be coaching for his job in 2026. So Micah's out until October, but the schedule gives you some reprieve if you're a cheesehead. Oh, nice. I'm flying to Milwaukee today. Spotted cow, baby. Yeah. I had a whole Wisconsin week, you know, banana ball, the party animals, Loco Beach Coconuts. I'll be on CW for a couple games this weekend. It's like, what do we do? It's Wisconsin themed. Like, cheese curds and beer, man.
1: Yeah.
0: Ignore the whole
1: cheese curds and beer. It's pretty awesome.
0: I'm a Wisconsin guy. When we come back. Are the Spurs done? I mean, Wimby didn't look good, and Brunson didn't look good, and the Knicks won by double digits on the road. Are the Spurs too tired to finish this thing out? It's Westwood One Sports and the Westwood One Sports app. This is the Drake Toll Show.
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We had one of the greatest guests of all time yesterday on the Drake Toll Show. You can go back and listen to the show burned down. The Drake Toll Show clearly, definitively yesterday burned down. And this is a shameless plug. This could be the last time you ever watch the Drake Toll Show or keep up with this show. But on yesterday's YouTube stream from roughly 8:20 a.m. on, chaos ensues. Can I hear it one more time, Curtis? Curtis? Yep, that was a real thing that was said on this show yesterday. That was a real quote from this show. That's all I can give you. It's all I can give you. But an all-timer and the YouTube chat, man, they had a field day with one of the great snafus that the Drake Toll Show has ever seen. Speaking of snafus, the San Antonio Spurs. I mean, come on. Everybody going into the NBA Finals, everybody, it's not hyperbolic, everybody was saying, all right, San Antonio is a much better team. Who has the better star? Who would you rather have, Jalen Brunson or Victor Wembanyama? Oh, obviously Victor Wembanyama. Of these two teams, no finals experience, who does that lend itself toward? The Spurs, who have Greg Popovich in their back pocket, or the Knicks, who haven't been here since 1999? Well, the Spurs. All right. Home court advantage, who's got it? San Antonio. Great. Everything points at a San Antonio victory. Everything points at San Antonio. Larry O'Brien. But then last night, it all fell apart. What came to fruition is the idea that I told you a week ago, 2 weeks ago. Jalen Brunson, as weird as it is, because his name is not Luka, his name is not LeBron, his name is not SGA, his name is not Wemby. Jalen Brunson, the star, he's a star, is the best

0: but it is the case. And Brunson did not have a good game. The New York Knicks won this contest off Brunson not having a good game. Yeah, he dropped 30 points. But if you watch this, you were frustrated with Jalen Brunson up until the very end where he dropped 13 points late and, oh, he's back. There he is, the closer, Jalen Brunson, whose stat line, again, not sexy, 12 for 31, 2 for 9 from deep, only got to the free throw line four times. 30 points, but 3 rebounds, 2 assists, 4 turnovers. That's Jalen Brunson's stat line. And you're going to sit here and tell me he had a masterclass? He was the guy who got, he was the catalyst to get it done? Yeah. When the moment was the biggest, Jalen Brunson was the guy. So how did the Knicks win the rest of the game? I mean, there was more than just the last 4 minutes of the contest. Well, yeah, that's where Josh Hart came in. He could have been the player of the game. 27 minutes, 3 points. Now, how the hell is a guy who played 27 minutes, 3 points, on 1-for-5 shooting, 0-for-3 from deep, how is that guy possibly the player of the game? Josh Hart, 15 rebounds in those 27 minutes, 6 assists, 0 turnovers, 4 steals, and a block. Hart was dominant defensively. Oh, and Karl Anthony Towns had his 34 minutes of play, 18 points on 7-for-15 shooting, 12 boards, 18 points, 12 boards, 4 assists, and a block to boot for Cat. He was the guy who was asked in Minnesota to go win the title. He was the guy who was asked in Minnesota to be the franchise player that changes all of history for the Timberwolves. Couldn't do it. Petered out. Goes to New York. Isn't a bona fide star in New York. Isn't a bona fide star in the NBA or for the Knicks. You know the name Karl Anthony Towns, but not for what he's done necessarily with the New York Knicks. You remember it from Minnesota. The guy who couldn't finish, the guy who couldn't get it done in Minnesota, who's with the New York Knicks now, and last night, he put a body on Victor Wembanyama. He put a body on the best basketball player in the universe and made Wemby look human. If you can make the alien look human, that's a really good recipe for you to have success in the NBA Finals as the New York Knicks. And Karl Anthony Towns did not allude to this being easy, the task of guarding a Wemby, the task of winning on the road in San Antonio. Here is audio from him walking through the tunnel post-game, calling this, he gave the respect to San Antonio, saying effectively, neither team in this series deserves to lose.
1: That was a prize fight. That was two heavyweights going at it. Norm and Ali, and Fury Wilder. That was a fight. It's sickening. One team had to win, but we stayed consistent. We stayed disciplined. We was willing to fight today. But we got to be better next week.
0: It is sickening that one team had to win. The respect between these two organizations, between these two teams, these iterations of the Spurs and the Knicks, is incredibly impressive. We lack a villain. There's no true villain in this. But both squads are you can root for them. Both squads, somehow, there's something you can root for. Last year, incredible story for the Pacers, and seeing the Thunder win just felt like the make-a-wish for Indiana was over at the end of the run. You know, it was clear who to root for and who not to root for. LeBron versus Steph. These LeBron legacy lovers, these LeBron legacy haters, there's somebody to root for, to root against. The Lakers in the bubble, somebody to root for, somebody to root against. The Heat as an 8 seed. We usually have a story that you can latch onto. Now we have 2 stories you can latch onto, which effectively is 0. We don't know who to hate in this series. And it sure as hell can't be Karl Anthony Towns. He joined Inside the NBA last night, Charles Barkley and crew, and gave one of the most mature cerebral answers I've heard out of a player after a high-leverage moment, a high-leverage game, where he said that the NBA Finals felt like an AAU tournament with his mom comforting him from above.
2: I don't want to sound sugarcoating or anything like that, but Shaq, you would know what I'm saying. I don't know what it was, but I just felt a calm and a peace that, I don't know, had to be come from the woman above. So I felt really confident about today. I felt good. I felt like a kid. It felt like it was just fun out here. This is something that as a kid you always dream about. You always hope that you just hope to be an NBA player, let alone to be in the NBA Finals. And all day, it was just a weird feeling. It felt like I was a kid getting ready to go play my Saturday AAU games and Sunday AAU games. And in a way, I felt like I was seeing her in the stands. And it was fun. It was really fun. And it was really comforting because, you know, game one of the NBA Finals, you're told how the pressure is going to be and everything is. And I don't know. It felt like a certain presence was here that was very comforting and very loving, and I felt like I could have fun out here in game one of the NBA Finals, which is the weirdest thing because you would expect to have the pressure at the highest.
3: Yes, rest in peace to your beautiful mother.
2: I appreciate it. This is
0: That kind of cat. That level of... And it goes even further for a Karl Anthony Towns, who was that star, supposed to be that star, could not get it done as the star. It makes it even more impressive. He can sit there with Shaq and say, hey, man, this just feels easy right now. I'm at peace with the whole situation. Scary if you're San Antonio. Also scary to hear Mike Brown, the head coach of the New York Knicks, come to the podium and say, hey, even I was mad at the officiating. I had to be calmed down. And that level of maturity out of New York is something that I think is going to carry them through the rest of the postseason. Hopefully, if you're a New York Knicks fan, you're able to relish. Because, look, game two will happen tomorrow, no matter what. Hopefully, you're able to relish in a game one victory and hold on to that hope, no matter what happens to finish off this series. And the series hasn't begun. The road team won a game. No matter what happens to finish off this series, the New York Knicks just won a game in the NBA Finals for the first time since 1999 and equaled their win total in an NBA Finals. They won one game in 99. Gentlemen sweep 4-1 against the San Antonio Spurs. You've already equaled that in this series. Again, game two tomorrow in San Antonio. Game two in the Stanley Cup Finals tonight. Carolina Hurricanes hosting the Las Vegas Golden Knights. Canes lost game one at home. Can they get back? They're get back. 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When we come back, our idiot of the day is Nick Saban? Interesting, per se. 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
24: Cheetah print dancing on the people, rolled up at the after joint, dancing on the people, people dancing on the people. 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
0: It is the Drake Toll Show. Westwood One Sports, the Westwood One Sports, yeah. It would be the Westwood One Sports, yeah. That's what we do. That's the point of the show. One Reddit user posts, are shirtless walk-ups being overused in Banana Ball?
25: Yeah.
0: Never. Drake Toll with you from the Savannah Bananas organization and Locked On Big 12. Addy Bates produces. Curtis Poindexter runs the board. New York Knicks, San Antonio Spurs NBA Finals. Texas Tech and Texas College World Series. The Canes and the Golden Knights. Stanley Cup Final. What else do you want, man? I can give you this. I can give you our Idiot of the Day.
26: Idiot of the Day.
0: All right. I haven't gotten to cover this yet. I haven't really wanted to. And I've seen enough And I'm going to discuss it. We're going to talk about it for a second. And it is Joe Royer, rookie tight end, Cleveland Browns, drafted in 2026 out of the University of Cincinnati. A video posted by Dub Kleiman yesterday says, and I'm going to read this to you. Insane. A new video of Browns rookie tight end Joe Royer has surfaced and gone viral of him sending a message to girls that are under 18. Royer allegedly, this could be AI, I guess, when you're 18, hit me up, then I'll F you. The Royer files keep getting crazier. Another one. Yikes, an old TikTok of Browns 24-year-old tight end Joe Royer and his 18-year-old girlfriend has resurfaced online and gone viral. The Royer files never end. More. Joe Royer, who is the 24-year-old tight end of the Cleveland Browns, and his 18-year-old girlfriend, alleged girlfriend, Riley Hope, six-year age gap between the couple, after initial reporting, said 24-year-old Joe Royer has gone viral for dating an 18-year-old daughter of his position coach. So it's likely he knew her before she was 18. Well, that's not good. Now, if we've learned anything about professional sports, pro athletes, you can do things like this. We'll pretty much always let you get away with it. Or if you don't get away with it, we'll have legends of the game and Hall of Famers say, ah, I'll let them play. Who cares? The internet drama surrounding this is over the alleged relationship that has taken off on Twitter. Underage girl situation is what they're calling it. Who's involved? 24-year-old, tied in, Cleveland Browns. 18-year-old Riley Stepp, daughter of Josh Stepp, who was Royer's tight ends coach at Cincinnati. Rumors started when she graduated high school and he was in her high school graduation photos. Stepp posting a proud family photo and fans saying, wait a second, isn't that the 24-year-old NFL rookie tight end at your daughter's high school graduation?
1: Yeah.
0: Now that it's gone viral. People started digging into this. Riley turned 18 in September of 2025 and had posted pictures wearing Royer's game jersey during the 2024 college football season. The two having multiple cozy interactions, reposts on Instagram dating back months. Well, because she's currently 18, nothing illegal is happening right now. But court of public opinion, the internet backlash is extreme with the 24 versus 18 age gap. And the idea that she was in high school a week ago. He's in the NFL. And they've known each other, very likely, since well before she was 18. And again, the story has now picked up traction. Neither Joe Royer, the dad, or the dad, Coach Stepp, or the Cleveland Browns, or the girl have made any comment. Addie Bates, the lone girl on the Drake Toll Show. I guess there are only three of us. Thoughts? I'm not going to be pointed with the question. Just generally, thoughts on this.
2: I feel like the world is so big. There's so many people.
3: I doubled the size of it, you dumb person.
2: I don't understand why we go after underage people.
0: Are coaches' daughters who are underaged, too? Add that in there.
2: The coach's daughters thing is already weird. When you were dating a coach's daughter, what was that like?
0: So when I was dating a coach's daughter?
2: Yeah, didn't you date a coach's daughter?
0: I've never dated a coach's daughter. What?
2: Texas, TCU?
0: When did this rumor start? That I dated a TCU coach's daughter?
2: You can thank our boss for that.
0: What in the world? The closest I've gotten is my sister dated Jeff Grimes' son.
2: Grimes, oh, it was your sister. You did not date your sister. He did not date his sister.
3: Yeah.
0: I did not date my sister.
2: No. It was that year.
0: I'm not in the NFL. I can't do things like that. I can't.
2: He's only from Arkansas, guys. Don't bully him.
0: Yeah, no, this was, yeah, she for a couple years dated, Jeff Grimes was the OC at BYU, Baylor, he was at LSU for a while, he's at Wisconsin now, OC at Wisconsin now?
2: I feel like if you're just an athlete dating another, like, coach's daughter, that's just, or son, that's just a, like a recipe for disaster.
0: Maybe, but like, he played for it, that's even weirder. If you date someone whose parent is a coach, that's more normal. Like, you don't have to avoid dating people because their parents are coaches. But
2: when
0: if
2: you're
0: they're
2: an athlete
0: your
2: at
0: coach,
2: the same school, when you're the athlete at the same school, I think that can still get dicey.
0: I haven't seen that. My sister, they weren't athletes at the same school. So.
2: Oh, I thought you said
0: maybe it gets dicey. You're saying, like, if a track, let's say a girl who's on the track team dates the son of the offensive line coach, that's a problem.
2: I'm not saying it's a problem. I just think it can get a little dicey. I just think there's just, I don't know. I feel like athletics and universities and stuff, thank you, Jasmine, for opening up the window, already just gets a little, how do I say the word, you know, just all, y'all all start mingling together and it gets a little weird.
0: Are you saying incestual? Is that?
2: Yeah, I just didn't want to say that word on air.
0: Yeah, but it's not incest isn't like, you know, that. It's just the only way to really describe how, yes, things are communal at a, can be communal in an athletic sphere. Sure, but yeah, that's true. That's true. If you're at the same school, yes. That's in the conversation.
2: I have
0: she
2: a story.
0: She was 17.
2: I have a story. I do have a story that kind of relates to this that I will have to talk about one day. We will have to talk about it one day.
0: Well, can you not today? Now you leave. The people of America want to know.
2: Yeah, it's called a tease. You're gonna have to come back and listen to the show.
0: Whoa! All right. Idiot of the day, Nick Saban. Yeah, a bit of a hypocrite here. Saban says the NCAA has lost control of the game, and points to Ole Miss and Trinidad Shambles. Here's Nick in D.C. yesterday.
1: Right now in college football, we have no rules. We have state laws. We have different in every state. We have litigation. The NCAA cannot enforce their own rules because every time they try to enforce the rule, there's a lawsuit. So, I mean, an example would be Ole Miss's quarterback. They say he can't play next year. He's playing next year because of litigation. So, but this is just the way it is. It's become an arm race. Who spends the most has got the best chance to win. But I think it's a race to the bottom because if you don't spend to win, you lose your fan base and you don't have any revenue.
0: We are all looking for the guy who did this. Nick Saban certainly is innocent in the killing college sports conversation. The same Nick Saban who... Addy, Nick Saban at one time was the highest paid college football coach. While his players were making $0... And it's just weird some of the things he's saying with the knowledge of Nick Saban being a guy who is kind of in the fray of causing a lot of these issues.
2: He is the person who, he's the problem. He is the problem. Hey, let me go get a private jet for you to come to our school. Let me do all this kind of stuff for you. And now that he's out of it, now that he's not coaching anymore, he's like, hey, look at all these schools and everything that they're doing. This is wrong because he's not doing it anymore. He's not doing it. And I'm sure he's a little mad that you can do all these things, all this money, and now that he's out of it, he's like, well, I mean, I just did all this under the table. Just gotta do it the old-fashioned way, like a mafia sort of deal, okay? I just think if there's one coach in the history of football who should not be talking about this, it's Nick Saban. And that Outlook email chime.
0: Yeah. We're all looking for the guy who did this. Idiot of the day. Americans. Me. Probably me. Nothing new there. This went viral again yesterday. From Overtime, 60 Minutes Overtime, they sat down. And 60 Minutes is going through a lot of whatever they're going through. That they're burning down. I'm not really sure why. And so folks were posting best of 60 Minute clips. And this one blew up yesterday. I think this is the first time that I've heard this from 60 Minutes, a sit down with the president.
4: I do want to ask you about crypto's richest man, a billionaire known as CZ. He pled guilty in 2023 to violating anti-money laundering laws.
5: Right.
4: The government at the time said that CZ had caused significant harm to U.S. national security, essentially by allowing terrorist groups like Hamas to move millions of dollars around. Why did you pardon him?
5: Okay, are you ready? I don't know who he is.
0: I love that. Are you ready? Hold on. Sit down. Before I tell you this, I've got no idea what you're talking about. You ready? Everybody good? Now what, huh? You ready? Telling you, man. It gets better and better. I'm going to shoot you straight. I got no idea who that is. We don't care. Next question.
5: Anyway.
0: Idiot of the day. Texas Tech softball? Yeah, here you go. I'm going to say it one more time. I wouldn't pitch to Katie Stewart. That's what Madison Shipman said on ESPN yesterday during the alt telecast. And here's what happened against the Texas Tech Red Raiders in favor of the UT Longhorns.
6: Oh, Katie Stewart. And we're going to see how many times I'm going to say don't pitch to Katie Stewart. I'm going to say it right here.
7: Yeah, they for sure
6: you
7: will.
6: You just want to put her on? You don't need to just go ahead and throw the intentional walk out there, but yeah, I'd be pitching nowhere close to the zone. If she gets on, she gets on.
7: So she's a toxer. So she started 0-6, by the way, in the World Series, and since then 5-8, no big deal.
6: Three home runs.
7: I'm probably going to challenge her more away. Like if I was going to throw to Katie Stewart, I don't want her to be able to get up and in on something.
6: Yeah.
7: I know it seems dangerous to let her get her hands extended, but
6: nope. I'm going to say it one more time. I wouldn't pitch to Katie Stewart.
7: Is Nyjah coming in?
6: Yeah, Nyjah's warming up in the bullpen, right? But her swing is so sound and pretty going through the zone. I know she's made some adjustments. She's gotten a little bit lower in her legs. Her hands are just a little bit higher. The way that she's able to get that barrel cleared through the zone, down pitches, up pitches,
7: the bat,
6: curveballs. I wouldn't have thrown it there.
0: Audio courtesy of ESPN, Katie Stewart, the junior at Kentucky, 2026 SEC Player of the Year, her 31st home run, 79th RBI off that two-run blast in the first inning against

0: Football Post. Kick off the 2026 season with the Tigers at The Huddle, an exclusive clinic for women.
1: In the meat.
0: This is real. 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You are required to wear a white T-shirt and be prepared to get wet, lady.
2: What?
0: That's not the press release, but come on. The responses to this are incredible. My favorite came from Sidelines Texas A&M that says, all caps, "Do not send your wife or daughter to the Lane Kiffin camp. Do not send your wife or daughter to the Coach O and Lane Kiffin women's only camp." Addie, will you be in attendance?
3: I think that Arch Manning should host one of these.
0: Oh my God.
3: Be front row. You wanted my opinion.
0: Coming up, former NBA head of PR Pete Souza joins the Drake Toll Show. Pete Souza of Westwood One Sports joins the Drake Toll Show to talk Victor Wembanyama. Is a collapse for the Spurs near? 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
4: Trade is done. The Patriots acquire A.J. Brown from the Eagles for a 2028 first-round pick and a fifth next year. So is the All-Pro receiver the missing piece? Not just to get New England to the Super Bowl, but to win it. 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

0: It is the Drake Toll Show. 8 o'clock hour rolls on the East Coast. 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The San Antonio Spurs fall by double digits at home. Now a 12-game win streak in the postseason for the New York Knicks, joining the 1999 San Antonio Spurs, who won 12 in a row. Oh, and those dominant Warriors with Kevin Durant, who did the feat 15 times consecutively in the postseason. This is a dominant Knicks team. Feels weird for a squad that is so foreign to the NBA Finals to be so dominant in a postseason like this with Jalen Brunson, this unsung little just Dallas guard turned superstar leading the way. Pete Souza of the Pete Souza Show of Westwood One Sports. You've heard him on ESPN, NBC Sports, and KWTX in Waco, Texas. Pete, what do you not do? Joins the Drake Toll Show. Pete, that's a question I've given a couple people before we even get into what we saw last night. From the standpoint, you worked PR in the NBA for years. From the standpoint, I'm going to ask you a marketing question, not even going to ask you a PR question. Standpoint of Spurs-Knicks as an optic for the NBA. These two logos, these two brands in the finals, is this good for the association?
1: It's great. It's a golden parachute after a season where we were stuck talking about load management, tanking, how bad the All-Star game might be, a desperate in-season tournament once again. It's like all that's wiped away. And now I'm waking up. I'm in Philadelphia, right? I'm home. I'm actually getting married on Saturday. We can talk about that in a minute. But
0: yeah.
1: I wake up and I hear the basketball dribbling, right, at 7 a.m. local time here. And there's a kid just shooting hoops in the morning. That is a residual effect of the NBA Finals being so good and so exciting. We were all there, and people listening to the show know what I'm talking about, where you just get so excited by a product, by a basketball game, that you've got to play it yourself. That's how good this is. And it's not. It's the exact opposite from, oh, man, this isn't not atrocious product, but just kind of there was an ick to the NBA for a minute this year. That is long gone. It is very good for the NBA that this matchup is taking place. And forget about the fact that not only is it a great matchup, but you're talking about a team in New York that, as you mentioned, has won 12 straight. It's amazing.
0: Jalen Brunson being that wily guard, this unsung hero who is now front page news in New York City, or Victor Wembanyama, who was driven to tears after a Game 7 win. That's the care factor that NBA fans have been looking for. There's the prevalence, this used narrative of, oh, they just jog down the floor and they travel and they shoot threes and it's boring and I hate the product and they all sit out. The Spurs and the Knicks are the inverse of that old take about the National Basketball Association. That was on display last night. Carl Anthony Towns calling it a Ali and Frazier boxing match that neither team deserved to lose. I'll leave it broad for you. What did you make of Game 1 in San Antonio where the Knicks prevailed?
1: Well, you mentioned Brunson. It's just a cause greater than himself. And these three guys, Brunson, Jason Hart, and you can throw in Carl Anthony Towns, but then, of course, Mikal Bridges. And the way that, those are all Villanova guys outside of Carl Anthony Towns. And that's how they won at Villanova, right? It's a secret, dude. It's like winning is greater than yourself. The team is greater than you. Jalen Brunson leaving the floor last night after scoring 19 points in the second half, 30 points overall, hitting two clutch shots. The offensive rebound he gathers and sticks the three. And then he hits that rainbow jumper to kind of ice it. And he has a scowl on his face. Like, not a smile, not even like a smirk, a scowl. And I know there was some kind of exchange maybe with the fan right after the game ended. But I even said, I was in my living room, and I was like, come on, man, smile. Because I love the guy, but I said it with a chuckle. Like, that's who this guy is. And he doesn't want to be a star. He wants to be a champion. And in the NBA, we got a lot of guys who want to be stars, understandably so. But when you have the DNA of a champion, it looks different. And literally, it physically looks different. It's a guy who's undersized, who has mastered his craft from all the lonely work in the gym, and it's a scowl walking off the court after an upset victory, by the way, on the road against the team favored to win the finals. It's really, it really is amazing. Like, that was my biggest takeaway, that like this Knicks team, specifically Jalen Brunson, they're showing us what a champion looks like.
0: I know you've got the Jay Wright connection. Does he get a ring if the Knicks win the title?
1: He should. I mean, when you think about it, okay, like, again, I'm here in Villanova where I grew up. I've been Jay Wright adjacent most of my life. You know, I know him. He knows my family. All the way back to Rolly Massimino basketball camp, where the first time Jay Wright stepped out there, you know, if you've ever been to a sports camp or basketball camp, like where there's a big-name head coach like Rolly, there's always an assistant who runs it. And the day that Jay took over, I may have been like 7 years old, but I looked at my friend Jimmy Bell. I said, this guy's got something, you know, and he just, he just does, dude. And the fact of the matter is all those guys I mentioned outside of Karl Anthony Towns who played at Villanova, they developed under Jay. Mikal Bridges was a red shirt. Jalen Brunson, you know, all 4 years. Hart, same deal. They both win championships. Two of them win a pair. And that is not a one and done, right, into the NBA. It's not, and no knock on Anthony Edwards. The guy's, you know, he's a machine. Yeah. He's a force of nature. But, like, those guys have developed their game, and it's been curated to this point where you put them on a stage together. And I was watching last night, and one of the biggest things about the Knicks, different from Oklahoma City, and this is a little like inside basketball, and I'm not John Wooden, but I do notice this stuff just from being around it. The Knicks spacing is amazing. And that's got a lot to do with how they play unselfishly. Like Oklahoma City, you saw with SGA, like, you know, that whole thing was, it was so daunting for him the whole time trying to break through that first line of defense, and then there's Wemby, and then all of a sudden you're doing a U-turn. With the Knicks, it was the spacing that allowed them to get buckets in traffic and to play real confident against Wembanyama. And I think that that shows, like, it felt like Brunson had solved that riddle by the middle of the second half. And SGA, our MVP in the NBA, still hasn't figured it out. And I think you got to give a lot of credit to the development that guys like Brunson, Mikal Bridges, and Josh Hart experienced at Villanova. Yes, give them a ring. Give them a ring.
0: Pete Souza, Westwood One Sports, Pete Souza of the Pete Souza Show, ESPN NBC Sports, joining the Drake Toll Show. And we spent a lot of time, as we should, on the New York Knicks the day after they win game one of the NBA Finals on the road, come back against the San Antonio Spurs, who are up by 14. But that kind of crash, did you see a Spurs team that lacked leadership at the end, that lacked clutch gene X factor, that was too fatigued? How did San Antonio fall apart?
1: Man, that's a great question. I do think that fatigue had a little bit to do with it. And I feel like there was almost, you know, a coaching aspect where Mike Brown, I think you got to give him a ton of credit. Like July 7th, 2025, the Knicks hired Mike Brown and people are like, "Nah." You know, like I think it would have been more exciting, certainly for you and I, but for other people, if they hired Dawn Staley. You know, Mike Brown was like a retread. But the way that he's eliminated, the way that those guys, Karl Anthony Towns and Mitchell Robinson specifically, anticipated the movement of Victor Wembanyama, like it felt like they knew where he was going to go. And that's great coaching. That's how you beat a guy like that. So I don't know that it was necessarily like a choke job by the Spurs, or they didn't step up. I feel like their legs, you know, deep into the game, you could see it. And then for Wembanyama, I do think that, like, he's a human being. Like, he was shooting, you know, there was a point, I think he was 2 of 12 from the floor. I think there is an energy that can make you a little skittish when you get into your first NBA Finals game. And I don't think it's going to be an issue for him going forward. I think he'll adjust. But he had, you know, the 6 turnovers. That goes back to the defense I mentioned. De'Aaron Fox didn't play his best game. And he is, in my opinion, like their leader, their emotional leader. And he's clutch. He's a clutch player. But he shot 3 of 13, 0 of 4 from 3. Not the night he needs to have if the Spurs are going to win. I don't think that is something that we're going to see again. Like, we're not going to see a carbon copy of that performance. And it always comes in the NBA, man, it always comes down to threes. They shot 24-25%, the Spurs did. It's just not going to get it done. They made 11 threes, so they're going to have to, and they will, find a rhythm there. The thing about the Knicks, Drake, and this is what I think is super interesting, like, these guys are killers. And Like this game two, a lot of times you see a team, okay, we won game one. It's almost like you seed game two. You know, okay, we're going back home. We're split here. I think like with the Knicks, it's like, gosh, now if I'm a Spurs fan, I'm terrified. Like if these guys go up 2-0, it's just that tidal wave that we've seen the Knicks crash through these teams. You know, the Sixers and the Cavs. The Knicks have played, I think, five games now in like 24, 25 days, something ridiculous like that. So they're fresh, and you can forget about the rust then. So I don't think it's San Antonio choking at all or not stepping up. I do think it's the Knicks absolutely on fire. And at some point, we're all going to stop saying, oh, man, like, you know, Spurs are the better team, but the Knicks are hot. Like, I think the Knicks just might be the better team and the best team in the NBA. And I hate to go back to the Villanova thing, but it's the same way that they won two titles in 3 years. It was just like you saw the way those guys played. And, you know, I went to the Final Four. They knocked Kansas with a haymaker in the first half. There was no chance. They blew, this is in San Antonio in 2018. And then they annihilated Michigan in the final. Like, they're playing that type of basketball again. Like, they've found the cheat code, and they're punching it in every single game, and they're dominating.
0: Jason Tatum or Giannis Antetokounmpo. Shai Gilgeous-Alexander, there are names, Pete, that when you say them, you feel something in the NBA. That's that star
1: Drake
0: power.
1: Drake Toll is a name like that.
0: I could dunk back in my junior year of high school. But this Knicks team, Jalen Brunson's a different name. It evokes a different kind of reaction as this gritty guy whose stats mirrored a J.J. Barea when he was in Dallas. And then he goes to New York and becomes a star. It's like we made J.J. Barea, same stats, into the best player in the NBA this postseason. And I go back to the Knicks in 2009 or 2015. They sucked, Pete. They sucked. And yeah, all of a sudden, with Jalen Brunson leading the way and Karl Anthony Towns as the second, if it doesn't have to be the star, gets to be the guy behind him, the Knicks are in the NBA Finals. How did they fired Tibbs because he couldn't win in the postseason the way they wanted to, hired Mike Brown, and it worked. How did the Knicks sneak up on America like this?
1: Leon Rose. And, you know, he is obviously their basketball ops, director of basketball ops, like, not director, basically general manager. And, you know, he was a longtime agent. Like, when I worked for the Sixers and the Bobcats, then the Hornets, he represented some of the best players in the NBA. And he has always had a relationship with Jalen Brunson through that. I mean, all the way back to his relationship with Rick Brunson, Jalen's dad. And when Jalen felt like he was kind of left out in the cold in Dallas, Rose believed in him. And he gave him a huge deal. And a lot of people were like, huh, really? And truth be told, like, he saw something in Jalen Brunson that no one else did, right? Like, he saw something in Mike Brown that no one else did. He saw something in Karl Anthony Towns that no one else did. Like, the list goes on. That is, if you look at, when you go back to what you were talking about, when the Knicks sucked on fire for so many years, right? He is the agent of change at that organization. It certainly isn't James Dolan. And we've seen all the coaches go through. I think you got to give Rose a ton of credit there for bringing this championship DNA to New York. And like anything, Drake, it goes back a ways. Like, you know, Rome wasn't built in a day. Like, this has been building for a while because of Leon Rose and his basketball, not only his basketball acumen, but his relationships, knowing the people to bring to the table in New York, not looking at a paper and saying, okay, here are the numbers, or attending a couple events and saying, okay, this is the guy. I just watched him play with my own two eyes. No, it's deeper than that. And I think that is why we're seeing this. Like, that's the best question you could ask. How did they sneak up on us? They did it, like, methodically through a team that was built by a basketball genius who has relationships and X's and O's on his side.
0: And now the New York Knicks are in the driver's seat in the NBA Finals against Victor Wembanyama and the Spurs. Pete, I've kept you over time, but can I get one more for free? Can I sneak one in there?
1: I thought we were going to talk about Euphoria. Yeah, no problem. Let's go. What do we got? By the way, where are we at with the euphoria thing? Everybody's talking about the show. I'm not done watching it. I don't know where we're at with rules on spoilers, but we can talk about that later, Drake. I'm a little frustrated. All right, go ahead. What's the last one?
0: And it's always
1: on the house for you. Yeah.
0: Miami Heat, Phoenix Suns, the Warriors, the Celtics, the Nuggets, the Mavs were in it with Luka a couple years. The rotating, we're changing NBA finalists like underwear in the association. We don't have a dynasty. There isn't a defining team of the 2020s like the Warriors were for the 2010s. Or you have the battle between a LeBron and Kobe in the 2000s. And in the 90s, you're looking at Michael Jordan. There's that storyline of the decade. I don't see that yet panning out in the 2020s. It could be a myriad of things when all is said and done. But is that good? Is the fact we don't have a dynasty and we're getting new blood, new teams, new logos into the NBA finals, is that positive from your PR background? Is that positive for the NBA?
1: No. You need someone the baddest team on the block. You need the baddest guy on the block. You need people to hate a dynasty. And that brings so many eyeballs and emotions to the table. So you would hope, if you're Adam Silver, that a team like the Knicks turns into that juggernaut, and with Wemby, a team like the Spurs stays atop the Western Conference and reengages in the finals year after year. That is what puts a league, really, at an elite level. Dynasties are very good for sports. Very good.
0: Love it. Pete Souza, what's the best way folks can support you through the NBA Finals in the offseason?
1: I got a Venmo. No, just check me out. I'm not hard
0: wedding
1: to
0: find. Gifts. Yes, wedding gifts. I'm not, pots, pans.
1: The Pete Souza Show. And, before too long, we'll be back out, calling ESPN College Football and College Hoops and NBC College Hoops. Man, it's a treat being on with you. You actually are you're pretty good at this thing, brother. It's always a pleasure hanging with you.
0: Learning every day, Pete. Thanks again, boss. Good to talk to you.
1: All right, man. Take it easy,
0: Drake. We'll call him after the show. We'll figure out the euphoria thing at some point at 9 o'clock with You Better You Bet on in the background, too. Addie Bates produces. Curtis Poindexter runs the board. When we come back, let's take you through the highlights last night. The Knicks did it, but how did they do it? It's Westwood One Sports and the Westwood One Sports app. This is the Drake Toll Show.
2: Myles Garrett has been traded to the Rams. The NFL Defensive Player of the Year joins league MVP Matthew Stafford. It's the biggest move of the offseason, with Los Angeles now a heavy favorite to win the Super Bowl. Can anyone knock off Myles Garrett and the Rams? Westwood One Sports.
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5: Heart disease is still the leading cause of death here in the United States and around the world. But what if there was something you could do earlier in life to reduce the odds of becoming a statistic? Well, here in the United States, tens of millions of adults already take a statin to lower their cholesterol. But new guidance put out by the American College of Cardiology and the American Heart Association now emphasize that treating high cholesterol sooner could significantly reduce a person's lifetime risk of heart attack or stroke. How early are we talking? In your 30s, believe it or not. Of course, you need to talk to your doctor about whether statins are right for you, but you should know that the evidence is really starting to stack up that shows the earlier you get a jump on reducing lifelong exposure to plaque-causing lipids and lipoproteins, the better the odds are going to be for you. Make sure you get your cholesterol checked. That's the first step. I'm Dr. Sanjay Gupta, helping you live a better life.
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13: 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Spotted Cow, the best beer on earth. One of them will be in my hands tonight.
15: Oh, it's so exciting. If you need context, if you're not familiar, Spotted Cow is a Wisconsin thing, and it bangs every time. And it's great every time. It's only sold in Wisconsin. You can't get it anywhere else. And Milwaukee is in Wisconsin. Now what? Yeah, take that. Dudes rock again. And the Knicks rocked last night. Let's take you back to when they didn't rock. Spurs up 55-48. Bang! Julian Champagne beats the buzzer. Fifth three-pointer of the first half. San Antonio up by 7 at the break.
16: To shoot. Fox splits the defense, throws it in the corner. Champagne puts it up, puts it in. Champagne red hot here with the first half. Final seconds knocked away. And quarter number two comes to an end. Champagne, 5 of 6 from three-point range.
13: Uh-oh. Spurs up 7 with the momentum. Held the Knicks to 48 points in the first half. Yeah, I like that. And then San Antonio stretches it out. 63-50? Yeah. 8 minutes left in the third? We got that? Yeah, we do. Yeah, yeah. Just run away with it. If the game can be over, San Antonio. Go up by 13 points. Here's the call on ESPN.
16: Fox on the spin move. Gets inside. That comes up short. Castle right there. And it rolls in. Castle on the boards.
13: Spurs would go up 64-50. And then everything would break loose. 65-51, I should say. And everything would break loose. 15-point lead. 15-point lead. And the Knicks go on a 25-11 run. 26-11 run. Tie the ball game. 76-76. Miles McBride, bank it in. Inside 10 seconds to go in the third quarter to tie us up going to the fourth in game one of the NBA Finals.
16: There's about a 5 second difference. Shot clock, game clock. Hart has to pass it out. McBride, corner three. Banks a hit from the corner.
15: Oh, my goodness.
16: The angle on that shot.
13: Now we're all knotted up. Going to the fourth. And the Knicks, you hear the crowd slowly being taken out of it. 6 minutes to go. Thanks to Jalen Brunson. New York goes up 94-86.
16: Brunson looking. Brunson driving, layup, shot is good. A Brunson barrage here in the fourth quarter. And it's an 8-point lead, largest of the game for the Knicks.
13: Oh, but wait. It's the San Antonio Spurs. They have Victor Wembanyama. Come on. In the next two and a half minutes of the game, it was an onslaught for Mitch Johnson, the head coach of the Spurs, and San Antonio. Spurs, back within one, down 94-93 in a much more manageable game with 3.5 minutes to go.
16: Thought about a three. Now drives on Towns, goes inside, layup, he banks it in, and a foul.
13: The Spurs sink the free throw, eventually go up 95-94 with a minute 57 to go. You hear this? 95-94, minute 57 to go. And San Antonio wouldn't score again. Jalen Brunson, of course. 37 seconds remain. The dagger to make it 101-95. The Knicks are about to win this thing.
16: Brunson on the drive, spins underneath, puts it up, puts it in. Jalen Brunson does it again.
13: And that was all she wrote. Knicks steal game one on the road in San Antonio. 12th straight victory for New York. Here's the final call, Mike Breen on ESPN.
16: It's now 12 consecutive wins for the Knicks as they take game one of the NBA Finals. Their 7th consecutive road game. And one of the great playoff runs in NBA history is still alive.
13: Top three now. Few other teams have this. New York in 2026, Golden State in 2017, San Antonio in 1999. That is 12 or more wins in a row in the playoffs. No Jordan Bulls, no Kobe, no LeBron, no Celtics dynasty, no Showtime Lakers. The 2026 Knicks, the 2017 Golden State Warriors, the 1999 San Antonio Spurs, the only teams to win 12 in a row. In the playoffs. Those Knicks might just be undeniable. After the game was over, at the podium, I thought Mitch Johnson, the Spurs head coach, was appropriate in bringing up fatigue. Because my question is, like, dog, at what point after playing 7 against the Thunder, are you just too tired to win the NBA Finals? Here's what Mitch Johnson had to say.
10: Y'all was playing against, your deep stuff against Oklahoma City, and then the turnovers in the fourth quarter. How can you get that repaired? Such a quick turnaround.
11: I don't think it was fatigue. I'm sure guys got tired at times, but I didn't feel like anyone's performance was based on fatigue. I think we just need to be sharper and execute better and continue to work the game and not fight it at times and play the right way.
13: For a coach trying to convince me his team's not fatigued, Mitch Johnson sounded really tired. 105-95, Knicks over the Spurs in Game 1 of the NBA Finals. Game 2 tomorrow. Game 2 of the NHL Stanley Cup Finals tonight between the Las Vegas Golden Knights and the Carolina Hurricanes. In the meantime, it's time for Are You Smarter Than Drake Toll? Me versus Curtis.
14: We got a good one for you tonight. We got the Poindexters versus the Tolls. Curtis.
13: Yeah, good answer.
14: Curtis, are you ready? All righty, what's the first category?
17: Science.
14: Approximately, so for this one, whoever's closest to the answer gets the point. Approximately, how many flowers do honeybees need to visit in order to make 1 pound of honey?
18: 69.
14: Curtis said 69.
13: Good answer. Good answer. I'm going to say 1,800.
14: So Drake gets it, but the answer is 2 million.
13: Oh, my God. Oh, my God. Closest without going over.
14: Next category.
17: History.
14: Who was the fifth president of the United States?
18: Monroe.
14: Whoa! Curtis got that one.
13: Wow. Curtis nailed Monroe? That's nuts.
14: Just stretched him out a little bit. What's next?
18: I sang the song really fast in my head is what I did.
14: What's the next category?
17: Movies.
14: Ooh. What do the films The Shawshank Redemption, Stand By Me, Carrie, and The Green Mile have in common?
13: Same producer.
14: Curtis, what's your answer?
18: Yeah, I have no idea.
14: They are all based on Stephen King stories.
13: Dang it! Stand By Me, Stephen King?
14: Yep.
13: What the heck?
14: Yeah.
13: All right.
17: Music.
14: What singer's manager for over two decades was Colonel Tom Parker?
13: Curtis?
18: Kentucky Fried Chicken.
13: Elvis Presley. Easy.
14: All right. Drake is up. 2-1.
13: Well, I'm up.
17: Random.
14: This was a question at trivia yesterday. Panzerschwein is a colloquial and somewhat humorous term that was originated by German settlers in Texas who encountered this animal. Panzerschwein.
18: Pig?
13: Curtis?
18: A pig?
14: Just a pig.
13: Armadillo.
14: It is the armadillo.
13: Hope you got that right. Did you get it right?
14: Yeah, I did.
13: Good. Armin Williams, Bruce Gilbert, Ryan McGuire, Addy Bates produces. I forgot one, didn't I? Colin Jones. Can't forget that guy. He's all of our bosses.
14: What about Curtis?
13: Curtis Poindexter, Sinatra, the other damn cat.
14: Yeah.
13: Remember its name.
14: Yes.
13: You bet. It's coming up with Nick Costos. 6 a.m. to 9 a.m. We'll see you tomorrow. Drake Toll Show. 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
4: A better life with Dr. Sanjay Gupta.
5: For the ninth year in a row, Finland has been named the happiest country in the world. That's according to the World Happiness Report put out every year by the Wellbeing Research Center at the University of Oxford in the UK. Two other Nordic nations, Iceland and Denmark, came in at numbers 2 and 3. Now, having spent quite a bit of time in these countries over my 2.5 decades as a journalist, I can tell you that this is not at all that surprising. 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
47: But it ain't about how hard you hit. 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
48: What do you care what they say?
49: Easy for you to say they will love you.
48: It's just noise, man. You're really good at it.
0: You might be great.
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1: If loving sports is wrong, I don't want to be right.
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And on this Thursday morning, the world of sports, oh yeah, it's on fire. We are going to get to all the big stories, including why the Green Bay Packers could very well be under 500 come Halloween. How I'm expecting Game 2 of the Stanley Cup Final to play out tonight with the Golden Knights and the Hurricanes in Carolina, with Vegas looking for a 2-0 series lead. Carolina looking to send it to Vegas, tied at 1. Oh, baby. And why yesterday was a no-good, very bad day for the Washington Commanders. I'll explain why coming up a little later in the show, and I think you're going to agree with me with what I have to say. The bets for tonight will close the program, which of course includes Game 2 of the Stanley Cup Final tonight. The phone number, 310-840-4910. We are on YouTube, youtube.com/@thecostos. 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And you can hit your boy up on all social media platforms at the Kostos. T-H-E-K-O-S-T-O-S. But we officially begin the tremendous sports Thursday edition of You Better You Bet with an epic Game 1 of the NBA Finals and the New York Knicks. 3 wins away from a championship. Final score of Game 1 of the NBA Finals. Knicks 105, Spurs 95. Now do the math there. 105, 95, what's 10-point margin of victory. Another double-digit win for these Knicks. Now, admittedly, this isn't like up by 60 against Atlanta in a closeout game with James Dolan dropping F-bombs sitting next to friends of the show, Stephon Marbury. But still, a double-digit dub's a double-digit dub. You've heard of, you know, Triple D, Diners, Drive-Ins, and Dives? No, no, no. Double-digit dub. Get Guy Fieri on the line. Dun-dun-dun-dun-dun-dun-dun-dun-dun-dun-dun. Bum-bum. 12 straight playoff wins for the New York Knicks. The Knicks haven't lost since round one of the NFL draft. 12 straight postseason wins for the Knicks. 11 of 12 by double digits. Ecstasy. Delirium for yours truly. And we will break down everything to do with the game from a basketball perspective. What the Knicks did right. What the Spurs did wrong. How the teams will adjust moving forward. But look, this show is by sports fans for sports fans. I am a diehard sports fan. The members of our crew are diehard sports fans. It's evidenced by the fact that all we did yesterday was text the 82-0 game to each other. The entire night. I actually got an 82-0. And I got an 81-1 also. We are huge sports fans, just like you. And in the history of the time that we've been on the show, You Better You Bet since 2019. I had the Yankees in the World Series against the Dodgers. They got their asses kicked. I haven't had many moments like this as a fan. I'm not saying that to complain, more of a statement of fact. And what you realize when you are in these moments, when you love a team and you've rooted for a team your entire life, and of course it makes it a little extra special, a little sweeter when the team hasn't won and when they're trying to summit that mountain for the first time, right? And Buffalo sports fans, I think, probably felt this with the Sabres in the playoffs. And I'm not trying to rub salt in the wound of Buffalo sports fans, but just saying, kind of like a similar deal, right? When you're watching a team in the postseason in a critical spot and you've never seen them win. And the gravity that it adds to the situation, the oomph that it adds to the situation, it raises the rent in the moment. And last night, watching this game as a fan, there are moments where, and look, it's only pleasurable when your team wins. And I would equate it to kind of like game one of the Eastern Conference Final last year against the Indiana Pacers, right? Where the Knicks blow the lead at the end of the game, but it goes to overtime and you're living and dying with every possession, but they lose. And after the game, you're crushed. You sit in the wreckage of it. You're in the pit of misery all by yourself. And yeah, all the other Knicks fans are technically in there with you,
but it feels in that moment you are very, very, very alone. But when you win, there's nothing better. There's nothing better than watching a game of this magnitude and living and dying with every possession, and your team comes out on top in a close game. And I had a few moments last night watching the game that even like struck me as, whoa, I feel like I'm like 15 again. I feel like I'm in my early 20s again. I feel like I'm 9 years old again watching this team. I turned 43 in 2 days. I have a wife. I have a kid. My priorities in life have changed. I used to, like, for example, when the Giants lost to the 49ers, blew a 38-14 lead on January 4th, 2003, and lost 39-38. It literally ruined my week. Like, a week of my life was ruined by the Giants losing that game. When Patrick Ewing missed the finger roll at the end of Game 7 in 95 against Indiana, it ruined my week. Not night. No. Ruined my week. So I've grown up, right? As we all do. We're supposed to grow up, right? And hopefully, there are things in your life that matter more to you than whether or not your favorite team wins. I don't say that as an insult. Just like, you know, like my kid's more important. My wife's more important. My family's more important. So I was struck at this stage in my life, in my 40s, to have a moment, plural, where I am, you lose yourself in the moment. And you're 13 again, where I'm sitting on the couch at one point, and I decide to switch up the momentum and sit on the floor. And the Knicks start playing better, so I sit on the floor for longer. And once the Spurs start doing something, I'm back on the couch. I switched shirts during the game last night. I know in my heart of hearts deep down that I have no cosmic impact on what happens in the games. I know that. That I cannot watch the game. I can watch it. I can be in attendance. I can sit and watch at home. Nothing I do or say has any impact on what's going to happen on the court. But it doesn't stop me from pretending like I do and feeling like I do in that moment. Yelling out encouragement. Screaming at the TV. Got to get the stop here. Need this stop. I'm saying it out loud at the TV to the point that my wife is watching the game in the first half. She can't handle it. She's got to go upstairs. And she watched the game by herself, and I watched by myself, probably for the best. Got to get this stop. Got to score here. Come on, Jaylen. Let's go. Let Wemby shoot the three. Oh, yeah. When you get these moments as fans, and again, like you have to win. And if they lost last night, I mean, and I thought they were going to. I really did think they were going to lose when it was 94-86 and you had that slow, agonizing, like water torture drip from 94-86 up to 95-94 down with 2 minutes and 16 seconds to play in the game. I felt like they were going to lose. And if they lose the game up by eight with a couple minutes to go in the fourth quarter of game one of the NBA Finals to snap the 11-game win streak, feels like I would have shattered the aura of invincibility. It would have been tough to come back from. And I would be crushed this morning on the show. And that is the beauty of sports. The thrill of victory. The potential agony of defeat. I will be, and we'll see what happens moving forward with this team, right? I feel like I will be chasing this high. Like, forget, like you can take your drugs, take your pot, whatever, stronger drugs, whatever, your alcohol. I don't need it. This is the ultimate drug. This is the perfect drug. Get Trent Reznor on the phone. This is the perfect drug. Trent, Nine Inch Nails, sports, big moments, your favorite team in game one of the finals, 1 point game with 2:16 to play, and you win by 10. Hell yeah. Hell yeah. And after the game, my heart's beating through my chest for like an hour after the game ends. I'm sitting there. I need a cigarette. Like, I feel like I just had sex. It was unbelievable. It's better than that. It's better. I mean, I feel like I'm married. Like, I feel like sex is easier to come by unless you're a real curtain jerking jabroni. It's easier to come by than winning game one of the finals.
It's unbelievable. Knicks haven't won game one of the finals since the 70s. I've only been alive since 83. I need a cigarette after this game last night. Wow. Wow. What a fan experience. So yeah, like, we'll talk about the game now, but man, we're sports fans, right? I'm a sports fan doing a show for sports fans. We got to talk as fans. That is, I don't want to say it's as good as it gets because, you know, ideally, like, winning the title will be as good as it gets. But, I mean, what a run this has been. In between, you know, the demolition of Atlanta in the final three games of that series, sweeping the Sixers, game one against Cleveland, me in attendance at the Garden, slamming them the next three, and then last night. What more can you ask for? 12 straight wins. One of three teams in the history of the NBA playoffs now to have 12 straight wins, and all those teams, the other two, have won the championship. Yeah. Yeah. Yeah. Yeah. Yeah. Yeah. Let's talk about Jalen Brunson. And I'll start with this. I was wrong. And not just on one occasion, on many different occasions with Brunson. And we could even go back briefly, and I'm not going to do, I could, because it's a good story to tell, but from the history of this Brunson era with the Knicks. So when he signed with the Knicks, I was annoyed. And the reason, I'm being sincere about this, the reason why I was annoyed is because I've been conditioned at that point as a Knicks fan to believe that everything they do is going to blow up in our face. It really had nothing to do with him as a player. It's more like, oh, this is what we're doing. I can't wait to see how this fails. So yeah, I was wrong about that, like many people were. Never expected this to be what would happen. But if you'll recall, and I said it, I've said it this season, I've said it this postseason, one of my big beefs with Tom Thibodeau was that the offense would often degenerate and devolve into Jalen Brunson ISO hero ball, where Jalen Brunson is basically cosplaying as Kobe Bryant. And he felt to me,

I will name names. I will say the names of other professional athletes. This is what we do when we play 82-0. This is a game that's taken basketball Twitter by storm, right? Naming all the... Oh, Oscar, I haven't thought of Tiny Archibald in a while. Do I think Tiny Archibald could run the pick and roll with DeMarcus Boogie Cousins? Naming names. Oh, it's so great, right? Let's name some names. Here's the question. Then I'll name names, and I will lay out for about a second and a half, a pregnant pause, and give you the opportunity. In your head. In your head. Who would you take? Fourth quarter, close playoff game. You want this person, ball in his hands, shooting the ball. Ready? Jalen Brunson or Shai Gilgeous-Alexander. Jalen Brunson or Luka Doncic. Jalen Brunson or Nikola Jokic. Jalen Brunson or Giannis Antetokounmpo. Jalen Brunson or Cade Cunningham. Jason Tatum. Jaylen Brown. And the piece de resistance. The cherry on top of the orange and blue sundae. Jalen Brunson. Or Victor Wembanyama. You going to be serious? Or are you going to be a clown? Are you going to answer the question honestly? Or are you going to be deceitful? And I'll tell you what. You want to say? Luka would be the one where I'd say, okay, maybe Luka. Yeah, I'm a Knicks fan. I take Brunson. You want to say somebody else? Forget about it. You're not deceiving me. You're lying to you. You're hurting your life. You're not being honest with yourself. I don't care. I know the truth. It's a you problem. This is the guy you want. I don't even understand what I'm watching. It's like it breaks my freaking brain. The Knicks are up 94-86. So they're down 14 in the third quarter, right? Storm back. And they're up by 8. And Mike Breen doing an awesome, like the 22-point turnaround. And then it starts to go to hell. Brunson's missing shots. Bridges misses and a ridiculous, ill-advised fadeaway jumper. And the Spurs end up taking a 95-94 lead with 2:16 to play. And you're thinking in that moment, right, as a fan, you're a Spurs fan, Knicks fan, you bet on the game, whatever, you're a neutral observer. Man, like, if the Spurs steal the, and at that point, the Spurs are stealing the game. That's not me being a fan, right? They would have stolen the game if they had won it at the end in that fashion. And I'm thinking, are we meaning the Knicks, of course, are the Knicks done if they lose this game? And of course, the answer is no. Like, they could come back in the series. But what a gut punch that would have been. And that's where your head goes to. And then here's Brunson. Clutch offensive rebound by Bridges, three-pointer. Knicks take the lead back. Couple clutch free throws by Bridges to put them up 99-95. And I'll tell you, Bridges and Anunoby, like, not no-shows until the fourth quarter, but I mean really, really, really stepped up in that fourth quarter for the Knicks. And then you got the shot of shots, which was Brunson maneuvering around like Austin Powers in the first Austin Powers movie, trying to like do the K-turn in like the golf cart in the tight hallway, like maneuvering around in these really short spurts. Devin Vassell takes this crazy jumper by the right elbow, just off the right elbow, nothing but net. And in that moment, it's like, I scream, and I have to like try and not scream loud enough to wake up my 2-year-old daughter, but it's not even a scream. It's like you squeal. Like, it's a guttural noise. Like, what do you even say? It's an unbelievable, the level of difficulty on these shots. It's preposterous. And he didn't even play great in the game. He was 12 of 31. He doesn't give a bleep. He don't care. He gonna shoot. Because he's a killer. How about, in the first half,

0: he gets hurt not once, but twice. Not once, but twice. Harrison Barnes falls into his knee buckles. Every Knicks fan in that moment just is like, there's no way this is happening right now. Goes into the locker room. He comes back out. Great. Hurts his ankle a little later on in the first half, and he's lying there on the court, and Mike Breen goes, Brunson's hurt. And it kind of reminds, it's not the same thing, of course, but when Halliburton popped his Achilles in game one last year, the camera was off of him for a little bit, but we all saw him hit the ground. And Breen's like, Halliburton's hurt, and we couldn't see him on camera. And you knew that something was up. And it's not the same thing, because Brunson obviously came back in the game, but like, the camera's off of him because we're checking out the play, and we know that he's lying in a heap on the other side of the court. And if you're a Knicks fan, you're wondering, what did I do to deserve this? What a cruel twist this is. How could this happen? The irony of it, to get to this point. And Brunson's going to get hurt twice? Get Alanis Morissette on the phone. The New York Knicks fill fans with glee. And then in game one, Brunson blows out his knee. But he came back in. And yeah, there are people that will say, I got so many messages last night. We hate Brunson. He's like Ben Roethlisberger. He milks the injuries. Here's my response to everyone that says that. That Jalen Brunson milks injuries. You're right. He definitely does. And guess what? I don't care. I don't care. Couldn't care less. Nothing in the world bothers me less than that. Because he came back in and he led the team to victory in game one of the NBA Finals. 13 of his 30 in the fourth quarter. I can't even believe what I'm watching. Like, I can't believe that this is what it is. That this is what he is. Three wins away from a championship. I'm sweating right now. The air conditioning isn't on in the office. That's probably the main reason, if I'm being candid. But also, just thinking about this game. And I can't wait for game two tomorrow night. Around Christmas time, they say, visions of, it's weird, right? What's a sugar plum fairy? What is that? What are they? One of those things as a kid, you're like, oh, sugar plum. And then you're an adult and you're like, what? What's that? Dancing through your head. I've got brooms in my head. And yes, I understand I'm tempting the gods by saying that. But look, man. My team is one of three teams in the history of professional basketball to win 12 straight playoff games. The other two, champions. My team, three wins away. We're just getting started here on a Thursday. I don't know if I would have, I mean, I would have, because I need to draw a paycheck. This would have been real tough if the Knicks had lost last night. Honestly, it might have even, the content probably would have been better if they had lost. I thought this was pretty good, though. We are just getting started here on this Thursday. We still have so many things to hit from game one of the NBA Finals. We need to talk about whatever the hell that was from Victor Wembanyama, what Mitch Johnson was thinking with Dylan Harper on the bench for the final 4-plus minutes of the game, and we will continue to assign credit to the New York Knicks, and there's a lot of it to go around. And I'll tell you what I'm expecting from Game 2 of the Finals tomorrow night in San Antonio. Next, here on Westwood One Sports.
1: 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Westwood One Sports.
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0: It's now 12 consecutive wins for the Knicks as they take game one of the NBA Finals. Their seventh consecutive road game. And one of the great playoff runs in NBA history is still alive.
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2: 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Mike Breen on the call last night. Can I just, does anyone have this experience watching the NBA Finals or watching this broadcast team? Does Tim Legler talk? And I think Tim Legler's awesome. I think he's really good. He, like, if you watched the game and you didn't know who was on the crew, you had no idea. You would think that it's Mike Breen and Richard Jefferson. And I don't even mean that as an insult. Like, sincerely, I don't think Richard Jefferson is there yet to be on a, like, of the, not that he can't call games, but, like, the NBA Finals necessarily, right? I don't even mean that as a criticism. It's really, really, really hard. But I do think that as Richard Jefferson gets more reps underneath his belt, like, I see the vision with Richard Jefferson. I do. Where I think that he is going to become one of these guys that'll be doing this for a long time. I think he tries a little too hard sometimes. And look, like, you know, he's new at this, really, in this type of role. I'm not trying to criticize him. It's really, the stuff is way harder than it looks just watching at home. But I see the vision. Like, I think he can be great. Tim Legler is great. And Legler's really good at what he's good at. He just doesn't talk. Like, Richard Jefferson talks all the time. All the time. I'm not even saying I dislike the broadcast crew or dislike the broadcast. I thought the broadcast was fine. I'm just saying. Did anyone else feel that way? Does Tim Legler speak on the broadcast of the NBA Finals? Anyway, Mike Breen and company on the call last night on ESPN and ABC. So in the first segment of the show, talked about my fan experience and crediting Jalen Brunson, Captain Clutch, 13 of his 30 in the fourth quarter. Just an unbelievable, unbelievable game from Jalen Brunson. But like usual, with these New York Knicks, in this postseason, it's a team effort. The contributions that the Knicks got from basically everybody, like, I'm going to use a dramatic word here, and I am a Knicks fan saying this, and, like, I guess you have to say it, even if it's a Spurs thing, you'd have to think it. It's inspiring. Is it not? Is it not? Josh Hart does not shoot well in the game last night, doesn't score a lot. Who cares? He's all over the place. 15 rebounds, 6 assists. He was magnificent. Magnificent last night for the Knicks. I thought OG Anunoby and Mikal Bridges at halftime, and you know what I said about them yesterday on the show. I thought both needed to show up and show out for the Knicks to win. And they did both play well in the fourth quarter, and Bridges was excellent defensively throughout the game. Like, just because Bridges doesn't score a lot doesn't mean he's bad in the game. He's excellent on defense, but you know what? In the fourth quarter, made some plays, made all his free throws. Anunoby heated up in the fourth quarter, made all his free throws, played great defense. They got the job done. How about unsung hero of the game last night? Jose Alvarado. Rocky Mountain High, Alvarado. What a game from Jose Alvarado. Don't call his name. Don't call his name. Alvarado. Unbelievable. Brunson out with Brunson broken, like torn ACL and shattered ankle. Here's Alvarado. Pickpocketing Wemby. Making ridiculous, you know, reverse layups. Three-pointers. His contribution to the game last night, while Brunson was on the bench or in the locker room, invaluable. Landry Shamet is playing for the veteran minimum in the NBA Finals and is playing awesome defense. There's video on social media of Shamet calling out the plays the Spurs are going to run from film study, or he's cheating. I don't care. It's great. Draining three-pointers. Unbelievable confidence. Deuce McBride banks in a three-pointer at the end of the third quarter. Incredible. Mitchell Robinson punched something and hurt his hand, but you know what? Came to play last night. Came to play last night. And then there's Karl Anthony Towns. I said last year, and I'll hold to this, the best player in the Eastern Conference final loss for the Knicks last year against the Pacers was Cat. He's got it in him. He's unquestionably, what is the argument against Karl Anthony Towns being a winning ball player? Western Conference final with Minnesota, Eastern Conference final with the Knicks, NBA finals with the Knicks, they're up 1-0. And Towns was spectacular last night. Spectacular. To the point that, like, Brunson's my favorite Knick because, like, how could he not be? I feel like Towns is actually my favorite player on the team. His arc in his career is incredible. The way that we used to talk about him when he was in Minnesota, he's soft, right? Can he be a winning player? To now, when first quarter of the game last night, He's going at Victor Wembanyama, and he's beating Wemby off the dribble. This is like going head-to-head with like Jason Voorhees in Friday the 13th. He doesn't care. He's baring his fangs at the celestial being. He's going at him. He was excellent. He was the primary defender on Wemby last night. We'll get to Wemby in a little bit. And after the game, Karl Anthony Towns, who I have, again, like grown to really like, I don't know him personally, but just from afar, listening to him speak, watching his growth, listen to what he said doing an interview with the fine folks on Inside the NBA as it concerned last night and the feeling that he had during the game.
3: I don't know what it was, but I just felt a calm and a peace that, I don't know, had to be come from the woman above, so I felt really confident about today. I felt good. I felt like a kid. It felt like it was just fun out here. This is something that as a kid you always dream about all day. It was just a weird feeling. It felt like I was a kid getting ready to go play my Saturday AAU games and Sunday AAU games. And in a way, I felt like I was seeing her in the stands. And it was just, it was fun. It was really fun. And it was really comforting.
2: So for people that don't know, Karl Anthony Towns lost his mother 6 years ago. And look, if you, whether you're a Knicks fan, a Spurs fan, whatever team you root for, doesn't matter. If you have a soul, like you're not a soulless bastard, you can empathize with him. Lost his mom, turned his world upside down. I hear him talk like that. I'm lucky my dad passed away. My mom is still alive. Like for people, if you've lost, it doesn't have to be a mom. It doesn't have to be someone, the closest person to you. You lose that person. And what it does to your life. And the grief that it causes. And it comes, and if you're old enough, like it is an inexorable fact of life. You will experience this. You will. And grief comes and goes in waves. It's difficult to traverse. Sometimes you feel like you're going to get buried by it. And it does, you know, from experience. Gets a little easier as time goes on, but like that hurt never goes away. Never will. That's the human experience. For him to, and look, lots of people move, like continue living their lives. So it's not like I'm crediting him for, you know, getting up in the morning and showing up to work. But how, look, like he's a sensitive guy. I don't say that as in a disrespectful way. It's pretty obvious, right? To see where he's come in his journey. Again, you have to be like a real, like, J.O. to not say, even if you hate the Knicks,

0: to say you feel good for him, personally. To talk about, I felt like my mom was there. I felt like she was in the stands. Does that move you? Even a little bit? If it doesn't, is something wrong with you? That doesn't move you? Doesn't make you like him? Even if you hate the Knicks. Even if you want him to not make a shot the rest of the finals. You're a big Spurs fan. I get it. You can't appreciate that? He's a stud last night, man. Body on the line, hitting the deck. Defense, offense, passing, leadership. In the huddle, telling the team, let's focus on defense. When we do that, our offense is going to come. This team doesn't fault. Doesn't mean they're going to win. They don't fault. Jalen Brunson, deservedly, will get the headlines. Deservedly. But OG and Bridges and Alvarado and Shamet and Deuce and Hart and Mitch and Towns and Mike Brown, they deserve the credit too. On the other side, we'll talk about the losing team last night. And I'll just say it. I don't know what the hell Victor Wembanyama's doing. We'll talk about that and what the Spurs can do, even up the series at a game apiece tomorrow night in San Antonio, right after this on You Better You Bet.
1: The Knicks stole game one in San Antonio. Can the Spurs even the series with a win at home? Or will New York head home to the Big Apple with a big 2-0 lead? The NBA Finals, game two, tomorrow night. Westwood One Sports.
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0: it's not like, it's almost not like I have anything to figure out. 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This is why I'm not worried. We're going to be so much better. 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
2: 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That is the voice of San Antonio Spurs star, Victor Wembanyama. So Wemby last night, if you look at, you're a box score monkey. You don't watch the games. You look at the box score. And that's where you formulate your opinion. Victor Wemby, you'd think, oh, Wemby, man, 26 points, 12 boards. Yeah, 3 blocks. Great game for Wemby. Not so much. Now, Wemby issues that quote postgame in which he says, I don't need to play good. Honestly, I expect better from Victor Wembanyama. As smart as he is, the way he conducts himself, it's well. I don't need to play well. I don't hold everybody to the standard, but Victor Wembanyama will hold you to the standard of using proper English. He just needs to play normal. Now, there is part of me, and maybe part of you, that feels like he should be wearing a Cleveland Cavaliers jersey saying something like that. Oh, just lost the game? Didn't play that great? I don't even need to play well. Just all good. Yeah, we basically won the game. No worries. We're Kenny Atkinson, if you ask him, actually, you know, the Knicks aren't even playing. The Cavs are up 1-0 on the Spurs. That's what the shot quality will tell you off of last night. But the crazy thing about Wemby is, and like the way he thinks, just based on my interpretation of it, I absolutely understand what he's saying, even though it sounds nuts. Because what he's saying is, I need to not do what I did in game one, which begs the question, why did he do it? Whatever. It's a 7-game series. You can adjust. He talked about different teams guard you different ways. I'll just tell you from the fan experience, and maybe you felt the same way, whether you like the Knicks, like the Spurs, you bet the game, didn't bet the game, you're a neutral observer. I personally, and I can eat my words. Like, I may come on the air next week and tell you, man, I got that wrong. I'm not scared of Victor Wembanyama shooting 3-pointers. I'm sitting, watching the game, saying out loud, take the 3. Give it to him. Let him shoot it. If he makes it, so be it. Someone needs to tell Victor Wembanyama, hey, pal, monsieur, you're 7'6", and you can't teach that. You ain't Steph Curry, pal. Stop shooting a million 3-pointers. You know, be someone, he's 8 feet tall. Go down by the rim and lay the ball in. He had a play going from left to right of the telephone where he like dunked the ball from the foul line. He like Mr. Fantastic did, like Michael Jordan in Space Jam. Who can do this? Why is he shooting 9 3-pointers? Why? Like, give him the 3s. I love when he shoots 3-pointers. Like, if the Knicks are going to lose the finals because Victor Wembanyama turns into Reggie Miller, because Victor Wembanyama is all of a sudden tall French Ray Allen, God bless. Tip the cap. Move on. Let him do it. Why is he doing that? Why? Ridiculous, right? So, yeah, when Wemby says that after the game last night, I don't need to play good, well, he needs to play normal. I take that to mean I need to be 7'6". Now, the Knicks know that, of course. And what will the adjustment be? I think it's fascinating. Now, we're going to have a couple guests on next hour. My friend Sal Licata will join. We taped an interview yesterday with the head coach of the New Orleans Saints, Kellen Moore, which was great. Shout out to Doug Miller and the Saints PR team for helping us out. We'll play that next hour. So we still have a bunch more to get to from game one of the finals. I want to talk about Julian Champagne, and I want to talk about Dylan Harper and Steph Castle and Mitch Johnson. So still a lot to get into from the NBA finals. I'll just say this on an overall, like, macro level before we get more micro again next hour on the show, talking about San Antonio. Because I talked a lot about the Knicks, and I feel like it was merited after last night. The Spurs will get equal time. It'll just come a little later in the show. I'm going to be really honest with everybody. And I hope you know that I don't BS you. To the point that, like, there are Knicks fans on social media that are angry with me because I haven't been saying the entire postseason that the Knicks are going to win the title. And, like, God bless you if you're that type of fan, you just think you're going to win all the time. Like, I have to be honest and objective with my job, right? So you know when I say something like this, I'm not lying. If I felt the other way, I would say it. Because I've done it my entire career with all the teams I root for. I'm being serious. The Knicks are better than the Spurs, right? Like, they are, right? That doesn't mean that the Knicks are going to win. They don't have to win. They obviously don't have to win the series. The Spurs can obviously come back and win the series, of course. I'm weirdly and oddly confident that the Knicks are going to win the series. I think they're going to win tomorrow night. They've won 12 straight. You know, Bill Simmons is one of the great basketball minds of, like, my lifetime. His book, The Book of Basketball, which I think a lot of people have read, he talks about the secret to basketball at the beginning of the book, like the prologue. And Isaiah Thomas told him, the secret of basketball is it's not about basketball. The Knicks have the secret. Look at how they play with each other. And they're never out of it. Never. I don't have to be right. I think they're going to win the championship. I think they're going to win tomorrow night. Oh, man. What a sentence to say out loud. Next hour on the show, we will talk to San Antonio Spurs. I look forward to that. We'll talk Champagne. We'll talk Harper and the big mistake that Mitch Johnson made in the game. We'll be joined by the head coach of the New Orleans Saints, Kellen Moore. But we'll start.
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2: The tremendous Sports Thursday edition of You Better You Bet rolls on. Nick Costos, our crew, and you here on Westwood One Sports. First hour of the show, so good. We haven't even gotten really to the ancillary characters and players on the San Antonio Spurs. We still have to talk about Dylan Harper and how awesome he was last night. And I don't know what the hell Mitch Johnson's thinking not playing Harper in the final 4-plus minutes of the game. I understand De'Aaron Fox is the vet, and I understand that Fox has been clutch in the past. Dylan Harper was the best player last night for the San Antonio Spurs. He needs to be in the game, in the closing. Figure something out to get Dylan Harper on the court if you're the San Antonio Spurs. We'll talk about Champagne, my expectations for game number 2. Looking forward to that. The head coach of the New Orleans Saints, Kellen Moore, will join us about 20 minutes from now. Looking forward to that. And I am still in ecstasy and in delirium from that win last night. We will check in with my friend Sal Licata, celebrity Knicks fan, and the voice of New York sports in just a moment here. But, you know, we played the open to the second hour of the show, which features the voices of Joe Buck and Kevin Harlan. So yesterday on the show, we had Bob Costas on, the legend, right? Also, he was on NBA Radio, Bill, with our friend David Shepard, who does a really nice job. I like David Shepard. And David Shepard made press for his Bob Costas interview, and yet none of our stuff got out there. What do you have to say about that, Bill?
29: Good for David Shepard. He's been on this show a couple of times. We love him.
2: Oh, it's... I'm happy. I like Dave. I think David Shepard's really good. I've heard him driving on NBA Radio. I think he's good. Did we send anything out from the Bob Costas interview? Or?
29: We did send stuff out to the Bob Costas interview. I heard a couple responses, and we'll see if it gets published today.
2: Oh, okay. So we had Bob Casas at the end of the interview do something for the show because he voiced, and he even confirmed it because it sounds like something I'm making up. He voiced my demo reel coming out of college because he would come to Fordham when I was a student at WFUV there. And I asked him, I was like, listen, like our names are similar. Would you do this? He did it. It was really cool. And then he did something for the show that we're going to play in that open. So, Bill, why is it I know the answer? Why is it not in the open today? Tell the audience.
29: Our head production guy, Russ, who we've mentioned on this show before, if we know that Russ likes to put a lot of Ross on his opens.
2: The sauce.
29: Russ is on vacation this week. Good for Russ. He's going to be back Monday. So I would expect that updated open to be Tuesday morning.
2: Can you do an... Oh, we can't even have it for Monday?
29: Well, we'll see. Maybe he does the first thing when he gets in and we'll get it in.
2: That's unlikely. Can you do an impersonation of Russ saying that he's on vacation and can't put the Bob Costas clip in the open?
29: Probably not, but I could do a terrible impression if that's what you're looking for.
2: Yeah, go ahead.
29: For Nick Costos is open, we cannot get Bob Costas because I, Russ Matera, am on vacation.
2: All right, this is a bad job. Tyler is with us here. Tyler, would you like to do an impersonation of Russ saying that he can't put Bob Costas in the open because he's on vacation?
0: Yeah, I'll take a shot at it. All right, here we go. Bob Costas. Oh, I messed up already. I'm sorry.
2: Okay, go ahead. Yeah, go ahead.
0: All right, here we go. I'm on vacation and I can't get to Bob Costas in the You Better You Bet open. Did I work?
2: Joining us right now on the show is the voice of New York sports. It was so bad that I chose not to react. I chose my reaction was to bring Sal Licata on the show to rescue the segment. Joining me now on the show, the voice of New York sports, the host of the Sal Licata Show, which you can find on YouTube and in podcast form, produced by, honestly, Sal, with the way Bill's going right now, I might take Bada Boom. Can we trade Bill for Bada Booms? Straight up.
1: We're thinking the same thing, because I'm like, Costas, I don't know if you can rip my guy Bada Booms anymore. You might be able to use him over there with your crew.
2: No, I think we need to get Bada Booms on the show. Sal is the best. Sal _ Licata on Twitter. Big Knicks fan, obviously. Big NBA fan. How you doing, my friend, off of last night?
1: You know, I think the default words are... like, oh, unbelievable, incredible win. But is it really? If you give it a second, it's not incredible and it's not unbelievable. It is, in fact, very believable because this is what the Knicks have done since April. They continue to do the same thing over and over and over again. And yet there are some people that doubt. You said it before, ecstasy, euphoric, whatever word you're using. I think that's
2: delirium.
1: The feeling. Yeah, delirium. Like, I know
2: can
1: it's
2: I be
1: only
2: honest?
1: One win.
2: Can I be
1: yeah.
2: honest? I've kind of stolen those two words, not because he didn't invent them, but Joe Beningo, who's a New York sports radio legend, uses those two words all the time, and like I really like it, so I've started using them also. So I'm being honest about that.
1: Fair enough. That's fine. Everybody's got to bite some material from other people, right, that did it before. I mean, come on. It's a different generation. Joe was one of the voices of New York sports, and maybe not so much anymore. But anyway, I'm just trying to enjoy it. I expected this. I was excited to have the angst. We talked about that when you were on my podcast last week, and we were expecting it was going to be the Thunder, and you were talking about getting ready to hate these guys. It ends up being the Spurs, but it's the same thing. We were finally in a battle from a Knicks perspective last night. Knicks didn't even play their A game. Big bad Wemby, who couldn't be stopped, was stopped to at least a certain degree. The Spurs looked like they were going to pull away at one point. And, you know, the end of the half bothered me. The third quarter, the start of that. The Knicks won on the road against big bad Wemby, big bad Western Conference, and the Spurs without even playing their best game. I mean, I don't know what more people need to see to believe that this team is obviously more than legit now, just three wins away from winning it all.
2: What's so funny, I didn't even bring up the end of the first half, which was their Knicks are down by two. Brunson gets pickpocketed by Fox, and then Champagne hits a three-pointer, and it goes from 2-7 just like that as a gut punch before the end of the first half, 55-48. As you're talking, I'm thinking, because we were texting a little bit about it, all the texts that I sent to all my friends last night, they were all something like this. Bro. Dude. Unreal.
1: Right.
2: Insane.
1: Right.
2: I mean. Dude, it's like, what? There's nothing else to say other than this at this point, right, with 12 straight wins.
1: So do you still feel, what was your, I didn't get your exact prediction going in. I know how you felt about the Western Conference. And so like that,
2: I like the Knicks. Me,
1: okay. Me too. So I'm not going to come on and say, well, it's over now. I don't want to do that because I don't want to be labeled a jinx or anything like that. But if I felt like the Knicks were going to win before, my thinking was, and I didn't even give a specific games. I said, if the Knicks lose game one, I think they win in six. If the Knicks win game one, I really believe there's a chance they wrap this up in five. And nothing I saw in game one would make me feel any different.
2: You getting the broom?
1: Dude. I think it's possible. I know that sounds insane.
2: We can't do. Yeah, this like it's a national show. Like now, it's just like now we're like wish casting New York sports stuff here.
1: But honestly, like the games that the Knicks should have lost, games that make series go six or seven games. Game one against Cleveland, they won. Game one against the Spurs, they won. They're winning the games that they should have probably lost, which means they're going to be the games that they should win when they shoot the lights out. Which means that's how sometimes you, and then before you know it, now you're up 2-0 coming home. Now you're up 3-0. Like that's how the sweeps happen. I am not predicting a sweep. Do not, but did it cross my mind when I'm trying to maybe plan about going to game five in San Antonio? I'm like, there might not be a game five or certainly a game six at the Garden. There might not be a game. I don't want to get nuts just after one game, but I don't think that's what this is. I think this is more than just one game. I think it was the last unknown that this team had to face. And by the way, forget about what you or I think after watching this game, or the audience, you, the listener, you, the viewer here on YouTube. Like, forget about what you think about it. What about them? Now the last unknown, finals, on the road, Wemby, how's it going to be against a tougher opponent? Well, now they know that they didn't even play their best game, and they still came out victorious.
2: Who's going to win tomorrow night and why?
1: I mean, the way that I've been saying it during the streak is, how can you pick against the Knicks when they continue to win every game? Even if you draw it up the way that it would favor the Spurs. Okay, so like Wemby goes nuts, right? You don't think the Knicks are going to bounce back with a better shooting effort? Like Brunson from 3, 2 of 9. He's going to shoot better than that. I guarantee it. Josh Hart, maybe a little bit more offensive input. The only thing that worried me a little bit, Mitch last night, you could tell that the hand bothered him offensively and finishing around the rim. I expected to be a tight game. By the way, the Knicks won by double digits. Like, oh, they can't beat the Spurs by 30. What happens when they play less and they play against a better team? Okay, they beat them by 10. I mean, come on. Like, they're 5-point underdogs. They still beat them by 10. So I don't know how exactly the game is going to play out. I would say the Knicks play better. Maybe Wemby plays a little bit better. I still am not picking the Spurs just because, well, law of averages says they're going to split. Law of averages says the Knicks would have lost a postseason game or two by now. They have it. I'm going to ride the wave, and I say the Knicks come back up to the Garden, up 2-0.
2: When the Spurs were down 94-86 and came back to take a 95-94 lead with 2:16 to play, be honest, who did you think was going to win the game? I thought the Spurs were going to win.
1: The way that I would tell you is, I even when the Knicks were down big, I still was saying, like, it's still possible here that they could come back. Anything's possible. And once it got close, I never truly felt like they were going to lose that game. That's just my gut feeling. Now, I'm also, to be honest with you, I wasn't sitting there watching on the couch in isolation. I'm out of the bar doing my post-game podcast, so I'm getting prepared for that. So I'm watching around craziness.
2: You drank?
1: I did not drink at all, no.
2: Smoke?
1: No, nothing. Although I felt like I was drunk afterward. I don't know what was going on. Like I woke up this morning and had a hangover.
2: Yeah, because your euphoria from the game as a Knicks fan.
1: Dude, it was insane. The atmosphere, even from the opening bucket, people. And this was a small bar, and there were a lot of people in there. But still, Brunson hits that three, and the place was going nuts.
2: Absolutely.
1: They come back, the place is going nuts. The bar guy's ringing the bell. It was insanity. So my point is, I wasn't sitting there. Nor, you know, we do this for a living. So, like, there is an aspect where you watch the game as a professional and you're, I wasn't sitting there ever thinking, like, oh no, now the Spurs are going to win. I was in the midst of the battle with the fans just going through it. But the closer, once the Knicks came back and instead of the Spurs pulling away and expanding on their lead, once the Knicks came back, I felt like they were going to win the game.
2: 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What punishment, if you were, I don't know, like you're the dictator of the United States. Moron fan runs onto the court to take a selfie with Victor Wembanyama and disrupts a steal by the Knicks and the Spurs end up getting possession back. What punishment should that fan face?
1: I mean, is jail for at least 10 years too much? Dude, you know what bothered me?
2: I was thinking execution. I'm kidding. Joke. Yeah, to be clear, I don't think the guy should die, but also in the moment.
1: I do think he should go to jail, period. I don't know how long they're going to put him in it. But you know what makes it even worse to me? I just saw as I was scrolling, doom scrolling, the Post, New York Post, posted, I don't know if it was Instagram or X, the video of that idiot. Like, but that's the reason you should, that's the reason why those knuckleheads do that is because it's going to get play all over the place. And then you get the Post, and I'm sure other outlets are posting his point of view on there. So, I mean, come on, man, you can't do that. What are we getting to a world where these people are out of their minds with this streaming and videos and stuff? You can't run on the floor. The guy should at least be in the jail for a while. No, you got to make the punishment has to be so it would be a deterrent to never make anybody want to do that again.
2: I'm trying to think of, like, as crazy as I was when I was younger, I never would have done that in a million years.
1: You know, the only time I would have done it, I was at game two of the 2000 World Series. And
2: yeah,
1: I was
2: of course,
1: in the,
2: it had to have been when the Yankees beat the Mets, of course.
1: That not was when not when they beat them, when Clemens threw the bat at Piazza.
2: Oh, it was great.
1: I've told this story many times before to people who like Todd Zeal or Bobby Valentine. I just told it to Bobby Valentine recently. I was in the upper tier or whatever the second level is at the old Yankee Stadium. Had I been in field level, I can't promise you that I would have stayed in my seat. I was enraged beyond belief, and I wanted to jump over the rail and go attack Clemens myself because nobody did it. Outside when, of that, though, I'm with you.
2: When Pedro Martinez threw Don Zimmer to the ground, if I wanted to fight him. Pedro would kick my ass, but like I wanted to fight Pedro in that moment in 2004. What would I have to pay? So let's say this is 21-year-old Sal Licata.
1: Yeah.
2: X number of dollars to run onto the court during game one of the NBA Finals to take a selfie with Victor Wembanyama. How much money would I have to pay you at 21 years old to do that?
1: Bro, I was never the smartest guy. Obviously, you've known me for a while, but I was never that dumb. And I was always afraid.
2: What's the dollar amount?

0: door number one, walk onto the court during game one of the NBA Finals. Door number two, like, Rory McIlroy is about to, like, make the putt to win back-to-back Masters. And as he's rearing back to putt the golf ball, you yell, get in the hole.
1: Which one would I rather do?
0: Yeah.
1: Yeah, I'd rather yell, get in the hole. I think that's safer. And I feel like that's more me.
0: Actually, I don't think it is.
1: Why?
0: That's worse.
1: If I yell, get in the hole, that would, see, to me, that'd be great. You have my voice out there. I think it's funnier than running on the court.
0: Because if he misses, like, you will have.
1: So great.
0: I mean, well, yeah, that you'd go to jail for, I think. Honestly,
1: really?
0: they might kill you for that. Like, they might execute you on the grounds for that of Augusta. I feel like Augusta National is like its own. Like, is Augusta National part of the United States, or I feel like it's like its own country,
1: yeah,
0: almost.
1: I know. They obviously, we know the restrictions that they've had forever there. You're right. I like golf. I don't know enough about it. I know you can't do that. You shouldn't do that. But I would run the risk, and I would be dumb enough at 21. If you and I were at the Masters, and I was 21, you're like, bro, I'll give you $1,000 if you yell out, get in the hole, right before Rory's in the backswing here. I would have done it. Get in the hole! Yeah!
0: All right. Now, what if it's Jack Nicklaus for the ceremonial tee shot? Jack is stuffed into his cardigan like a sausage, and like 87, shuffling out there on like for the ceremonial opening tee shot, full quiet serenity, and you yell mashed potatoes as Jack is about to swing. That or running onto the court?
1: Yeah, 100%. I'd rather yell. I think any spot where I could yell, I think that's funny. You don't think that that's funny? Like running on the court to me is dangerous.
0: Yeah. To be clear, I think it might be the funniest thing in the history of funny things.
1: But you're saying about trouble.
0: But you
1: for
0: can't
1: trouble.
0: Do it.
1: I think running on the court, like my argument in court would be, I didn't threaten anybody. I just yelled. Like I just used my words. I'm sorry. I forgot where I was, or I was a little inebriated, or whatever it may be. You run on the court, man. You don't know what could happen in today's world. Like, you can't be doing that crap. And then you're doing it, this idiot doing it with the phone, taking the picture of it. So somebody should have punched him in the face, tackled him. I would have liked to have seen a more ferocious tackle like we've seen at times with these fans running on the field. But I hope he gets jail time. Like, at least 3 years. Probably more like 5 to 10.
0: What is your sense of what Victor Wembanyama's game will be tomorrow night?
1: I would have to imagine, first of all, his defensive presence. Like, I could joke around and say he's not as dominant as Shaq in his prime. Everybody talks like he's Shaq and Kobe in his prime and to sprinkle in some Jordan and LeBron. He's not. He's not there yet. He might get there one day. He's not. But defensively, you feel the presence. I mean, you see the guys, the Knicks are afraid to attack the rim. And then when they do get in there, it's getting swatted away by this beast with this, 7'4", whatever his wingspan is. I would expect
0: Wemby to play. Oh, it's way more than 7'4". It's like 9 feet.
1: Yeah, he's 7'4", and whatever his wingspan is at 7'4", is the way I meant to say that. But yeah, his wingspan is incredible. So you blow by him, you circle around him, and you're still getting swatted away. So defensively, we know what he's going to do. I would expect to see the best of Wemby in game two. This has to be the game where Wemby takes it over. I still think he could take over the game, yet the Knicks could come out victorious again. So I would fully expect a 30-plus point game from Wemby, knowing his team. Like, if the Spurs don't win this game, dude, is it unrealistic to talk sweep at that point if they don't win game two?
0: No.
1: They have to win. This is gravy train city for the Knicks. The Knicks are due to lose a game. They're allowed to lose a game for the Western Conference. They already did their job, technically, get one of the two on the road. Like, they have home court for the rest of the series. If the Knicks win this game, how can you make an argument for the Spurs? Like, based on what exactly?
0: Lightning round here. To close.
1: Yeah.
0: 30 seconds per. How scary is Dylan Harper? Like, when Dylan Harper has the ball, like, what is your, like, terrified level as a Knicks fan? Mine's like a 10 out of 10.
1: Wow.
0: Dude, he's a beast, and he's not afraid of the moment, and he's woofing at everybody. Like, he's got it, however you define it.
1: All right, maybe then he's a little bit too... Now, look, I'd be lying to you if I said I watched him. You watch him much more than I have. I know he was impressive last night, and maybe the one score that they have, but I feel like the Knicks have faced better guys than Harper. I think he'll get there one day, but Donovan Mitchell would scare me. Even McCollum, the way he was playing against Atlanta, I know he's not the same player as Dylan Harper, obviously, at this point in his career. The Sixers, Maxey scared me, although he was hurt in that series. So I would say right now at like a 6-7 level, maybe not. I'm not that scared by him.
0: Who is your favorite player on the Knicks outside of Brunson? 30 seconds.
1: God, that's a tough one, man. I love

0: them all. I'd probably say Josh Hart. He wears the number three. He's the first guy to respect that number three since Starks. Others have had it. Just the intangibles that he brings, the intensity that he plays with. Really, that's my thing about this Knicks team. I love them all. Even Cat. I love Cat. I love OG. OG is a beast, a silent beast. Deuce off the bench. I'm not one of these Shamit guys, so I wouldn't put him in there. Almost everybody else. I love Mitch before the hand thing, but I'll probably go Josh Hart. Who's yours?
1: Towns.
0: Wow.
1: I love Towns. Okay.
0: Always? Awesome. You've always been a Towns fan?
1: Since last year, I would say. Okay. Yeah, like, well, towards the end of last year, obviously, he hasn't been on the Knicks for the last, since, like, the end of last year, I would say, yes.
0: Dude, real quick, like, Brunson got better since he became a Knick. Carl Anthony Towns, who was an all-world player before he was a Knick, he's better as a Knick. The Knicks have brought in guys and they've gotten better here. You can't say enough about how Towns has grown his game.
1: If you could yell anything at Rory McIlroy when he's swinging to win the Masters, like putting to win the Masters, what would you yell and why? Keep in mind, this is a family-friendly show.
0: Yeah, well, I would probably say something that you can say on a family-friendly show. I don't know, maybe something about Liv, golf, right?
1: He has like what?
0: That. Maybe something
1: like Liv's better!
0: Yeah, right, exactly. So I like, getting the hole to me is so simple. Maybe something I have to like do some from Happy Gilmore.
1: Counter argument to that. I think that's what makes it so funny. Getting the hole.
0: Yeah, that's what I'm saying. It's so, that's why I like it. Yeah. That would, it's so simple, but it's yet so effective. It's just, get in the hole!
1: It's honestly, I am infantile that I find this so funny.
0: It's hilarious. And they won't be able to tell whether it was rooting against or for him. Like, you could say, you could say it mockingly to, like, knock him off his game.
1: Or you'd be like, no, I'm a huge fan.
0: Yeah.
1: So I said, no, I really, like, I wanted him to make the putt. I just got ahead. Like, I really want him to win. So we have a pre-taped interview that I have to get to here. You're the best. Yeah. Sal Licata Show, YouTube, and podcast form. I'll catch up with you down the line.
0: Later, Nick.
1: Sal Licata here with us on the show. We'll take a break. And on the other side, the head coach of the New Orleans Saints in an interview taped yesterday, Kellen Moore, here on Westwood One Sports.
2: 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Can Carolina even it up? Game 2 is tonight. Westwood One Sports.
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1: All right, Nick Costos here, Westwood One Sports. You better, you bet on this tremendous sports Thursday. Joining us now on the show, a very special guest, live from Louisiana, where he's conducting his team's organized team activities right now, the head coach of the New Orleans Saints, Kellen Moore, with us on the show. Coach, welcome to You Better, You Bet. How's it going at this point in the offseason?
33: Going great. Thanks for having me. We're fired up. We're going through OTAs, and we've got a few more weeks to this.
1: Oh, absolutely love it. Season is almost here. You know, you guys will be starting training camp on July 29th. It feels like it's right around the corner. Now, we were talking a little off air, and I had mentioned to you that I loved, even as a Knicks fan, that you were showing the team last year footage of the Indiana Pacers in the playoffs from their run to the NBA Finals where they went to Game 7 against the Thunder and the breakneck pace that they were playing at. And you told me that today, meaning Wednesday, we're playing this on Thursday, that you had a different type of presentation, basketball-wise, prepared for your players. Tell us about it.
33: Yeah, so I love the NBA. I'm a huge basketball guy. I love the NBA, and so we're always looking for different cross-sports references, different things. And so last year we hit the NBA Finals, kind of the path which each team took and kind of the highlights that we can take from them. This week, obviously, we've been hitting the Spurs, and today was the Knicks. So it's a tough one. We kind of dug into Jalen Brunson's career, just the underdog story and his relentlessness and the way he played, his play style, and then his leadership. And so it was a lot of fun. I think, you know, our team's kind of split, you know, Spurs, Knicks, and it'll be fun to see.
1: What team did you grow up rooting for in the NBA?
33: I'm a state of Washington guy. So I had the Sonics, and then we got, you know, it got ripped apart, you know. So we lost the Sonics, and since then I've been a little bit of a nomad wherever I've been. You know, you kind of fall into the path with those teams.
1: So true or false, you were rooting pretty hard for the San Antonio Spurs on Saturday night to beat Oklahoma City.
33: I'm still committed to the Spurs. Yeah, I mean, I'm good with that. So there's still a little bit of hesitancy on OKC. As much as I love those guys, I mean, trust me, those guys have an awesome program, and we get to learn a lot from those guys. But, you know, I still have my Sonic days.
1: Yeah, I mean, if I were a Sonics fan, I would root for Oklahoma City to win zero games moving forward. So certainly understand where you're coming from there. So, look, we're playing this on a Thursday, but we're taping it on a Wednesday. And I said to you off air, a little serendipitous, Coach, because, you know, a big question with us in the media this offseason has been, is Alvin Kamara going to play for you guys this year? Is he going to retire? What's going to happen? He showed up today, meaning Wednesday, at your OTAs. So what's the latest on Alvin Kamara and his status with you guys heading into the season? Obviously, you signed Travis Achane from the Jaguars at running back this offseason.
33: Yeah, it was great to see Alvin. You know, traditionally, he doesn't take this time of year, and is usually down here during this OTA phase. Usually he's back training on his own. And so it was great to see him at the end of the day. It was good to see him here, and obviously, you know, signing Travis and kind of working through that part of this thing. There's a little bit of a process from a business side of it, but I love Alvin. He's obviously done a lot to this organization, and you know, it's good to get him back in the building and just kind of get him acclimated and get us going in the right direction here.
1: I think you know this question is coming, and you probably answered it, and you know how to answer it. Obviously, you think he's going to be part of your team this year?
33: I think that's just, you know, that's just building your roster, you know, as you go. And sir, certainly Alvin's been one of the best running backs in this league for a long time. He's still a talented player. You know, we can play with both those guys and play really good football together. And so, you know, sometimes the business side of this thing, you just kind of navigate a little bit. You know, and you kind of let that take its course.
1: Coach, I'm so excited to watch your offense this year. With the way last year ended, how good Tyler looked at the end of last year, Tyler Shuck, obviously. Olave's a stud, drafting Jordan Tyson. So I want to get micro and talk about some of the players on this offense. But just from a macro level, I am guessing any excitement that I have, fans of the team have, I'll just say, because I love it, fantasy football players have about your offense. I'm guessing that excitement is dwarfed by your excitement for what you guys can do this year. I'd love for you to just speak about the offense and kind of like how you feel about them heading into the season. I'm guessing it's really positive.
33: Yeah, no question. You know, obviously our expectations are as high as anyone's. We're always going to expect really high things from ourselves. And we have an excellent group. We have a group that's, you know, kind of transitioned over the last year. You know, this roster has changed a lot, particularly on offense. And so, I'm excited about this group. I'm excited for the way these guys have been working all offseason, the way these guys have been training. I mean, Tyler Shuck finished last year really, really well, but then to see his leadership through this whole offseason program, to see what these guys have put in, it's showing up. And so it'll be fun. Obviously, we're kind of in those baby step phases. We're in the OTAs. We'll get to training camp. And then before we know it, we'll be you know, kicking off in Detroit's open season.
1: You mentioned Tyler's leadership this offseason, and maybe that's the answer to this question. You know, he was so impressive in the second half of last season, obviously, in his rookie year. So maybe leadership's the answer. But what would you say is the one thing, or maybe two things, if leadership's one of them, that have impressed you the most from Tyler from last offseason when he's a rookie to this one where he's entering as the guy?
33: Yeah, I think it's just creating rhythm and routine with your teammates. And, you know, every quarterback is going to come into this league at a certain stage, and you're just going to start stacking years after years. And so, you know, the continuity on offense, the system that you can kind of look at what happened last year, all the positives, the things that we want to improve on, and we certainly have to get better at, and he can just start stacking. And I think that's the biggest thing that he's trying to accomplish, is just getting better and taking more ownership and control of this entire system.
1: Yeah, I think it's going to be super fun to watch him in this offense this year. And one of the reasons why, you guys spent your first-round pick on Arizona State wide receiver Jordan Tyson. And kind of the thing with Tyson was, if he can stay on the field, he's the best receiver in the draft. So obviously you guys feel good about him physically taking him where you took him. And I'd love for you to speak about his role and what it's going to be in this offense this year alongside Chris Olave, and what should be a pretty exciting passing attack.
33: Yeah, really excited about being able to acquire Jordan. You know, those drafts sometimes are a little bit of a guessing game to see how it goes, and we're certainly hoping that this would be the outcome. It worked out great. Jordan's versatility shows up throughout his Arizona State film, his ability to play outside, inside, his quickness, ability to attack the football, I think certainly is highlighted and shown. And so I'm excited to just see those guys get on the field and let's start playing that chess match game of putting these guys in different positions. And I think that's the big thing for us that we value, is these guys' position flexibility, that, you know, guys just don't sit on one side of the ball or just only play the slot. They can play all over the field, and that allows us to create matchups when we want.
1: How do Jordan and Chris Olave complement each other as receivers?
33: Yeah, I think there's a lot of similarities. I think, Jordan's quickness, suddenness, he's a bigger body than probably, people realize. I think he's a really sturdy player. I think his ability, one thing that showed up is, I think he can become an elite blocker in our league, which I think is becoming so prominent, these Pupa Nakuas and these guys that are all of our premier players in this league. Well, they're these really, really good blockers, and then they get all this action game stuff off of those looks. So Jordan has that in them. Chris was the vertical guy coming into the league. He had this juice and play over the top. New Orleans for just so many years now has had Sheed and Chris, and so you kind of play this game of who's taking the deep shots as we go. And so, Chris certainly has that go-get-it downfield that will be exciting.
1: I think you'll probably give a coach speak answer to this question. I have to ask it, though, because it's in the news right now. Chris is obviously looking for a contract extension. The thought is that it's going to happen, at least from us in the media. Can you tell us anything about what's happening with Chris Olave and the team as you guys are working out potentially a long-term extension for him to stay a Saint for a long time?
33: Yeah, the business part of this thing comes up, and, Chris has handled that beautifully. I think for us, that's the business side, and as they navigate that, they'll do the best. He's got a really good team for himself, and obviously our organization's done a really good job just, I think, working through this. And so he's been here throughout this offseason program, helping lead our organization. And so, I think we're all optimistic. We're all excited to hopefully get to that point where he's a Saint for a really long time.
1: I'm going to compliment myself for a second here. I've already got Travis Achane down. I'm not calling him Travis Etienne anymore. I've heard some podcast people say Etienne. Travis Achane now. Obviously a great season last year in Jacksonville. He joins your running back room now. What does Travis Achane bring, coach, to your offense?
33: Yeah, I think just explosiveness, and I think his ability to play every down in football. Running backs, a lot of times you have all these different specialties and things that you focus on. His ability to run the football on first and second down, his hands in the passing game on third down, and protections. Being a pass protector at the running back position would be a little bit of a challenge. And the best guys and the guys that you recognize the most are the guys that can do that. And that allows them to be on the field a ton, have a really heavy workload.
1: I'd love to ask you a philosophical question about offensive football, just from my vantage point. So, I thought it was fascinating last year, and then it kind of manifested itself in the draft, and maybe I'm way off on this, and I'd love for you to tell me if I am. My feelings won't be hurt, right? So Coach McVay in Los Angeles starts running a ton of multiple, and I'm not saying he's the first one to ever do this, but it's kind of like the proliferation of this, right, of multiple tight ends on the field, two or three tight ends. So it goes noted for me that we see 9 tight ends go in the first 3 rounds of the draft on Thursday and Friday night this year, and you guys took one in Oscar Delp, joined like a tight end room that has some pretty good names in it already, including Juwan Johnson. So I'm curious, I'm sure that's something you noticed and maybe something you guys are looking to implement into your offense, maybe more or less, whatever. Am I fair in that assessment here? Because okay, Oscar Delp's here now to go along with some of the other tight ends. Maybe they'll be running some more 12 and 13 personnel this year. Am I off base on that?
33: No, I think it's a really good assessment. Our league, at the end of the day, is we're always growing and trying to get better. We're always trying to solve problems. And, when you have a full offseason, the whole league's going to study all the best teams in our league. And when you have a season like the LA Rams, they play in 13 personnel a ton with 3 tight ends. You're going to see that trend follow around the league, just like on defense. When teams play the Seattle defense back in the day, everyone started trying to find these, big, long, fresh corners. And it's going to kind of be that copycat component. And so, something that has been valuable in this league. And I think anytime you have multiple tight end sets, their ability to play in the run game, but in the pass game, it puts defenses in some conflicting situations.
1: This is kind of a nebulous question. So whatever answer you want to give is great to it. If you know that right on the offensive side, obviously the defensive coaches know it as well. So if you're a defensive coach, I'm guessing, even if you're Coach Staley, right, on your staff, you're thinking, okay, this is going to start maybe happening more. How do we combat this? And I think it's fascinating as a fan, kind of like the cat and mouse game that goes on between coaches to try and, in the offseason, to try and one-up each other, right? Like, what's the answer to this question? So as you sit to kind of answer some of these questions that defenses present you on the offensive side of the ball, you don't have to get into specifics, but what kind of goes into that for you when you're, as you're trying to problem solve offense v. defense?
33: Yeah, I think that's the fun, like you said, it's the fun game that we all play. That's the part that we all enjoy. Certainly Rams had a ton of success. There were some times where some teams had some success against that 13 personnel. So obviously the defense are going to try and replicate that. The offense are going to identify, okay, what what can we do different to, take advantage of that opportunity? And so it's a fun game back and forth. And, you know, as soon as we get into the regular season, so there's going to be a couple trends that show up early in September football, and this league's going to follow it. And it's about the teams that I think have a really clean identity, but also have the adaptability as your season goes to be able to adjust based off of some of those trends that come up throughout the season. Those are the teams that play late.
1: Couple more minutes here with the head coach of the New Orleans Saints, Kellen Moore. You better, you bet. Westwood One Sports, Nick Costos, and you. So DeMario Davis signs with the New York Jets, goes back to the Jets this offseason, and I like a lot of the players on your defense. I think Caden Ellis, for instance, is going to have an awesome year. But DeMario leaves, obviously, a leadership void on defense, at least from my vantage point. When you assess your defense, who kind of stands out to you as maybe the natural leader of this defense in 2026, and why?
33: Yeah, that's a really good question. DeMario is who DeMario is. He's a really special person, really special player. He's meant a lot to, you know, the New York organization, but also New Orleans here for a long time. And so they'll do great things up there. It gives a bunch of young guys opportunities for us to develop and become, you know, kind of the vocal leaders of that side of the football. I think Caden, obviously, he's been a captain type role in Atlanta for a couple of years. He's going to transition beautifully for us. He's going to be a big time player. Chase Young is kind of reaching that point now where, like, this is his time to go, you know, and he's had a great early couple years in his career. Now he's going to have this big time opportunity. And then I think our back end, we have a young secondary that I really love and I'm really excited about just because of these guys' balance of experience and kind of a high football IQ. I think our safeties, you got Justin Reed, you got Julian Blackman, you got Jonas Anker, guys who played a lot of football there. Kool-Aid is kind of coming into his realm now where this is year three and it's time to, you know, take that leadership role. And so, it's just going to be awesome to let these guys kind of organically kind of take those roles and opportunities.
1: My last football question, my opinion, I feel like Coach Staley, I don't want to say he got a raw deal in Los Angeles as the coach of the Chargers, but maybe as a result of whatever happened there after the first year, it seemed like his reputation took a little bit of a hit, at least with people like me in the media. But there can be no questioning, I think, Coach, that he's a great defensive coach. And now entering year two of this program, me personally, I look at what he did in Los Angeles with the Rams. He's the Rams defensive coordinator. I'm really excited for what this can be for you guys on defense with Coach Staley. Just on Coach Staley and his impact on your team and what you're expecting from the defense this year with him in charge.
33: Yeah. I love Brandon. Obviously, I had a chance to work with him for 1 year in Los Angeles. When I had the opportunity to come back here, it was an awesome opportunity to kind of team back up. He does a phenomenal job on defense. He's innovative. He's creative. He's sound. He played really clean football. Last year, he did an awesome job with a group that was a really blend of, you know, we had some really veteran players, but we had a lot of really, really young players going out there and playing football early in their careers. And so but we had a ton of success there. He was able to kind of steady that ship in a really positive way. And so he does a phenomenal job. I think we always have a chance every single week in the NFL because he's going to do a great job coordinating that group and putting them in a really good position to be successful. And so, I feel very fortunate that he's here.
1: Now, keep in mind, we'll be playing this interview tomorrow on Thursday after the result of Game 1 of the NBA Finals. I'm a huge Knicks fan. I'm picking the Knicks tonight, lifelong diehard Knicks fan. So maybe we will praise you or maybe we will laugh, Coach, tomorrow when we play this at the answers to this question. Who will win Game 1 of the NBA Finals tonight, Wednesday night, played on a Thursday, this interview, Knicks and the Spurs in San Antonio?
33: Oh, this is going to be a good one. This is the battle of one series went fast, one series went all the way to the end. And so there's always that that element of, who's fresh and who's maybe been waiting for a little while. And so still going Spurs, home court. You know, there's some energy there. I think they may still get it. But, the Knicks are fresh and ready to go. So it'll be a fun series.
1: Final question. What is your favorite dish at what restaurant in New Orleans?
33: Oh, tough. There's too many. I'm always good. I'm a steak and potatoes and kind of a, you know, traditional meal in that sense. So Desi's is always the go-to there from my standpoint. But the fish is something that I've definitely embraced, and I'm getting better each and every opportunity that I get.
1: So I guess you were not a big fish guy in the past, and now you're in New Orleans, and you feel like you have to be, it sounds like.
33: I'm a Northwest salmon halibut, fish guy. Okay. So now I'm getting to, a little bit more diversity in that fish menu.
1: Have you had turtle soup? I had it at Commander's Palace in New Orleans. Have you had turtle soup since you've been in New Orleans? Honestly, it was delicious.
33: Just once. I'll have to do it again.
1: I felt like Shredder from Teenage Mutant Ninja Turtles. It was great. Coach, this was awesome. I sincerely appreciate the time at OTAs. Thank you very much. I'm going to wish you best of luck this season, but candidly, and I'm not just saying this because you're here. I say it when you're not on the air. I'll say it this summer. I am so pumped to watch you guys this year. I think you've got this program moving absolutely the right direction. The offense was great down the stretch last year. I can't wait to watch Tyler and the running backs and the wide receivers. I think it's going to be great. Congratulations and wishing you the best of luck and a lot of health to your team this summer.
33: Awesome. Appreciate it. Thanks for having me.
1: The head coach of the New Orleans Saints, Kellen Moore, joining us here on You Better, You Bet. Sounds like he liked the Knicks a little bit tonight. I hope he's right. A lot on the Knicks coming up on the show today. More on the Kellen Moore interview right after this on Westwood One Sports.
0: The trade is done. 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
1: 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Kellen Moore comes across very well, does he not? Now, obviously, I know going into that interview, he's not answering my question on Chris Olave's contract extension. He's not going to give me a lot on Alvin Kamara showing up to OTAs and if he's going to be on the roster this year. I have to ask the question. Like, we talked about cat and mouse game that goes on with offensive and defensive coaches. That's the cat and mouse game that goes on with a coach and, like, a talk show host. And I know that, and I don't take offense to it. Of course he's not going to answer those questions. Why would he? If he did, it's going to bring news and unwanted attention on him and his team. The rest of those answers, it's good stuff. I loved him talking about how Chris Olave and Jordan Tyson complement each other, and I can't wait to see those two catching passes this year from Tyler Shough. And the tight ends, and Travis Achane, and I really like their offensive line. I was thinking about it last night, about Brandon Staley, who's the defensive coordinator of the Saints. We remember his tenure with the Chargers, right? He has that first year there after, you know, he's stud as the DC of the Rams, using Jalen Ramsey in the star role, gets hired to coach the Chargers. And he has that first year where they're going for it on fourth downs, and it's working, right? And then, in the final game of the year, literally the final game of the year on Sunday Night Football, they tie with the Raiders and miss the playoffs. And he has a couple questionable decisions. And it felt like from there, the media kind of like bullied him a little bit. And, you know, I'll criticize Staley. He kind of stopped doing what he had been doing. And they, you know, blew the huge lead in the wild card round against the Jaguars. And then he gets fired after they get humiliated by the Raiders on the Thursday night game a couple years ago. I think he's a stud defensive coach. There's more talent on that defense now than there was last year. I wouldn't be surprised if Brandon Staley's a head coach again in the NFL at some point. I think I'm going to pick Carolina to win the NFC South this year. I'm not that far off on New Orleans. Final hour, power hour coming up on the other side. More on game one of the NBA Finals. Our bets for tonight. Some Micah Parsons. But we'll start the hour with the great Noah Eagle here.
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0: 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Yours truly, still on cloud nine, in delirium, in ecstasy, following the Knicks win last night, game one of the NBA Finals in San Antonio against the Spurs. We will get more into the Spurs' end of game one and why Dylan Harper, I think, needs to play even more in game two than he did in game one. We'll get to that in about 20 minutes. And why the Green Bay Packers, come Halloween, could easily find themselves under 500. We've got news on the Packers that I will break down for you coming up in a little bit. But joining us right now on the show to start off the Power Hour, the aforementioned, always love having him on the show. And I always say when we bring a guest on and the guest is not on social media that the guest is the smartest person on the room, because social media is a cesspool, even if we all kind of, or I at least, have to be on it. Now, Noah Eagle is like on social media, technically has a Twitter account, has an Instagram account. But Noah, you don't really use the social media account. And I have to say to you, I'm jealous. Thanks for joining the show. How's it going?
1: All is well, man. All is well. How about yourself?
0: Doing great. Can we talk about your social media usage before we get into some good stuff here? So, like, you have accounts. You don't really post. Is that a conscious decision? I hope that it is.
1: Yeah, I would say so. I mean, look, you mentioned it. I think so many of us now, it's kind of a requirement to have the account. And it certainly was as I was building the beginning of my career, but I was fortunate timing-wise that I graduated school and TikTok wasn't really a thing, and I kind of got off and running in my career, and I was fortunate that I didn't really need to use this as the tool that I know so many have, and that's where I think it is a brilliant access point for so many. But I've just gotten really lucky that I've gotten great opportunities without it. And the hope is that continues. Yeah, I also have a very understanding boss at NBC and Sam Flood that feels work and what you do on the air is going to be most important. So as long as I've got that in my corner, then I feel pretty good about it.
0: Have you ever considered deleting your social? If I felt like I could, I would. Now, I think I'd still like use it because I like looking at content. I don't think I'd ever post if I didn't have to. Have you ever thought about actually like deleting the accounts outright?
1: No, not necessarily. I think that it is important to at least be up to date on everything, and the best way to do that at this current juncture of our society is to be on social media and to be vigilant in doing so. So, no, I don't think it would be deleting, but I am definitely glad that I'm not somebody that needs to post all the time. Now, when it's required or when it feels like it's the right thing to do, then totally get that and totally am willing to do that. But for me and for how I kind of go about things right now, whatever I'm doing is kind of working.
0: Which is your favorite social media? I like Instagram. Like, I actually enjoy using Instagram. Just like the user experience, the content on it. Which is your favorite of the apps to use?
1: Well, it depends on what I'm doing. If I'm just sitting at home, then yeah, I go on Instagram. You can scroll through all the timeline now. It's basically like TikTok has been transferred over there, and basically it's like the DVD release of TikTok, you know.
0: It's a good line.
1: TikTok itself is like going to the theater, and Instagram, you get it 3 weeks later. But I would tell you that if I'm, you know, in the middle of a game and working, I want to make sure that I'm getting all the updates. So you're on Twitter at that point, and you're making sure that you're staying up to date on whatever's happening within the game, obviously news. So it's really dependent on what I'm looking for.
0: What was the experience like calling NBA playoff games this season? Like, not this season, like recently. What was that experience like for you?
1: Incredible. I mean, I know we've talked about it before, but the NBA to me was as big a part of my childhood and my life as anything. I loved it, obsessive over it in many ways. And so now to be a part of it at that level, like, you can't beat that. and being at these games, feeling the atmospheres, it definitely just brought back all those memories of me being a fan and going to games, going to playoff games, feeling the arena shake, literally. It just doesn't quite hit the same as anything else. Like, it's different. It just feels that way. And so it's awesome. And it was a great experience to share it with so many amazing people and broadcasters. And so excited to get right back to the NBA as next season approaches before you even know it.
0: In the second round series, right, with the Cavs and the Pistons, you had a line that I think kind of went at least semi-viral, if not fully viral, on social media, which was the Cavalanche as Cleveland was on a run, which I watched and, like, laughed, like, out loud when you said it. It drew acclaim on both sides, I guess. Some people liked it, some people didn't like it, which is the mark of a great call, I think, when people are talking about it. When you think back on it, the Cavalanche call, what are your thoughts on it now with it in the rearview mirror? I really loved it.
1: I appreciate it. Look, that series was really fun to call, and both of those, we did game 1, 3, and 4, and so we got the sense of the Detroit crowd at home and how that was, and they were great, and then we got a sense of the Cleveland crowd in games 3 and 4, and they were awesome. It was honestly the best I feel like I had heard in Cleveland in years, probably since LeBron left, and they were juiced up, and they certainly guided their team over the finish line, but the Cavalanche is something that, you know, they've definitely embraced in Cleveland, and so I just felt like it was more of an ode to them and giving them their respect of what they've done over the last couple of years and how they've built that back up and the crowd, and it was more to them. But we definitely had some fun in that series. You know, we had in game 4 as Donovan Mitchell's going off, we had a full old school battle, so to speak, from the movie Old School, of just references where we all three of us were dropping some. There was a fun one with Donovan Mitchell and Duncan Robinson in game 3, obviously calling a vintage Harden finish. So you just try to relish in those moments, and you never take them for granted, honestly.
0: This is not like a leading question. I think whatever the answer is great. And I've asked your dad the same question before when I've had him on the air. So things like that, like Cavalanche, or like some of the stuff you've done with Donovan Mitchell and Spida. Now, is that stuff that you think about in advance and, like, in the moment? And obviously you have to be thinking so fast because you don't know what's going to happen, though, how fast the game moves. Is that something you're thinking about in advance, something that you're pulling in the moment? And again, like, I don't ask that question to insinuate that one way is better than the other. I don't think it matters. I think the result is really good. I'm just curious, in your process as a play-by-play guy, kind of how does that go? I think the audience grooves on stuff like this.
1: Sure. So, I mean, for me, the vast majority of what I say is not planned or thought of beforehand. You know, I said with Donovan Mitchell that Duncan Robinson got lost in Spider's web in game 3.
0: Yes,
1: I did not
0: right.
1: think of that until, I didn't think of it until the moment, truly. The same goes for all those old school references. You know, Mitchell Palooza, I didn't think of that until literally it just came out. But the Cavalanche one is different because that's something that we've seen in Cleveland be utilized before. And I thought right after game 3, because they had made a run in game 3 to extend the lead, I was like, man, I probably should have used Cavalanche. But I had it for game 4 now because it was fresh in my mind. And so it's just different based on the circumstance. But I would tell you that 90% of the time, it's just whatever comes out in the moment. It's just not pre-planned. And then every now and then there's something that maybe you thought of, or you thought, oh, I should have used it this time. I'll keep that for next time. So it really is situational for that.
0: It's so funny, right? Because you know this, right? And to a lesser degree, I know. But, you know, people watch at home and don't realize, like, how difficult and how fast your brain needs to be moving, how difficult this job is. And I think people really groove on answers like that. I'd love for you for a moment. So you're a huge NBA fan, as you said, right? Obsessed with the NBA and obsessed with basketball. Let's take the play-by-play hat off for a moment. I'd love for you to put your analyst hat on, or even your fan hat on, right? Watching last night, game 1 of the NBA Finals, and watching the run that the New York Knicks have been on here. How do you put it into perspective? 12 straight wins now, up 1-0, beat the Spurs last night on the road in game 1 of the Finals.
1: Yeah, I mean, it's all-time. They're on an all-time run right now. It's very simple, and we're seeing things happen that have never been done before. All those consecutive road wins by double digits, that's remarkable in the playoffs. And I understand that from a matchup perspective, the path that they had through the Eastern Conference might not be looked at as this really arduous journey. Joel Embiid not being healthy in that second round. Cleveland defensively just was never going to be up for the challenge. That first round series gave them the most fits, and games 2 and 3 against Atlanta, they lost by 1 point. I mean, their point differential in the playoffs is all time. And right now, I think what stood out to me that's probably been, and this is really what stood out last night, because their bench had already played well through the playoffs, but the way that their bench played, Landry Shamet continuing to play at the level he is and his level of aggression and efficiency, Deuce McBride coming in and giving the minutes that he has. Even Jose Alvarado had a high impact in his role last night, and then certainly Mitchell Robinson. They would love for him to be 100% healthy, but he clearly was still effective enough that they could throw him out there. But I think my biggest takeaway was how great Carl Anthony Towns was. And if they're going to win the series, he's got to play like that every single game, because Victor Wembanyama did not have his best game, and the Spurs almost won without him having his best. What's going to happen if he does play at his best is now my next question. But so impressive. They deserve all the credit. I think Mike Brown deserves a ton of credit as well for just how he's handled the entire situation. And we'll see what they do here moving forward, how greedy they can get in game two.
0: When you watch these games on TV, are you able to divorce yourself from being Noah Eagle, play-by-play broadcaster, which does not mean like you're being critical of Mike Breen in your head, like that's not what it means. But are you able to sit down and watch it as a fan and ignore all the aspects of TV that you're intimately familiar with and really able to absorb it just as a fan? Because I really think the answer could go either way potentially.
1: Yeah, it probably is somewhere in the middle. There are moments where your just fandom comes out. I think about watching the Western Conference Finals and that Victor Wembanyama 3 in game 1. That's just, it's like, whoa, what just happened? And you think back to yourself as a fan, and then there are moments where you're just watching and naturally you think about, how would I call it? How would I do that? How would I approach this? Oh, I really like that they did this. Let me try to incorporate that next time. I do think that's part of also your own process and growth of you're trying to be the best version of yourself long term, and always trying to get better. Well, one of the best ways to do that is to listen to the greats that are currently doing it, that have done in the past, and take bits and pieces of what they do and make it your own version of that. And so it's certainly no different watching the finals. It's the highest level. So I would be stupid not to do that.
0: One of those greats is your dad, Ian, and Noah Eagle here with us on the show. And, you know, every time I talk to you or your dad, I always try and get some, because there's always something new that's happening, right? That's really cool in your father-son relationship, right? And I think anyone can acknowledge that, right? Like, I'm a dad. How cool it would be to be able to, you know, for my daughter to do what I do and be able to, like, to talk to her about it, right? When he's calling NBA playoff games for Amazon Prime, you're calling them for NBC and Peacock, and how awesome that is. I'd love for you to take us, like, inside kind of as much as you want to, like, that personal relationship and how unique that is, that, like, this sort of thing doesn't happen, and, candid, like, how cool that is, I'm sure, for you guys.
1: Yeah, it is. It really is special. And the cool thing is it expands beyond just us. There's family atmospheres everywhere. You know, we've got my statistician, one of my two statisticians, Tyler Freed, his dad, Dave Freed, is Mike Breen's statistician. So for the two of them, Tyler was working the majority of the Western Conference Finals with Mike Tirico, and then you've got Dave working with Mike Breen. Like, that's awesome. I just think you see that around the NBA, whether it's players and Dylan Harper being a prominent example right now, or Jalen and Rick Brunson right now. I just think that that's probably one of my favorite aspects about the NBA is it feels like extended family all around anyway. And so when it's your immediate family on top of that, it only strengthens how special that truly is. But yeah, for the two of us, I think just talking about whether it's travel, whether it's meetings and things that we heard or whatever it might be, it's great. I mean, it's always great to exchange ideas and also to have a sense of what the other one's walking into, which was really fun this playoffs, where he did game 1 in New York, I did game 2. Then he did a game 3 in Houston, I did game 4. It was just like there were a couple of these that I was following him or he was following me, and I thought that was really cool as well.
0: Doing games WNBA now for NBC, do you ever take a break?
1: Yeah, when I go to sleep.
0: Like when do you go on vacation? Does that happen?
1: Well, it hasn't really happened the last couple of years. It's just all based on, again, timing and circumstance. But you think about 2 years ago in the summer, we had Roland Garros for the final year, and then we had the Olympics. So I spent a lot of time in France, and that

0: really get to know Paris. I tried to improve my French. I was a French failure at that, but it was cool. You know, you get cultured. And then later that year, I got to go to Brazil for an NFL game. I went to Dublin for a Notre Dame game. So it's not like I'm not getting away. The other thing is you travel so much during the season. You spend so many nights in hotels. You get to what is considered the quote-unquote off-season, and you say, I don't really want to get on another plane right now. I'd like to just sleep in my bed consistently for a little bit. And so it is a tough battle to fight, but I certainly wouldn't change any of it for the world. I mean, I think it's the greatest career. I think it's the greatest job, and it really is something that you dream about doing. And so getting to do it, yeah, it's incredible. So to answer your question, whatever the off time might be, it is, but I would not exchange that. I wouldn't say, oh man, I'm missing out on X, Y, or Z because of this. This is exactly what I'm hoping to do.
1: I want to be clear. I 1,000% believe that. Like 1,000,000% believe that you wouldn't give up like what you're doing in order to like go on vacation. Obviously that's true. But with that being said, you are a human being, and I think people can empathize with this, even if they acknowledge what you're saying is true. Is any part of you like, man, I'd love to go sit on a beach for a couple weeks? Because even like you go to Dublin, great, like you're still working. And obviously you want to do that. And like I understand that and the audience understands it. Any part of you like, man, I'd love to just like just go and like turn my phone off for a couple weeks and sit on the beach.
0: No, but you find those pockets. We all have those pockets. And so there are ways of doing that. And everybody has their own methods of kind of get away and shut down and recharge. And so for me, the summertime, for the majority of the time, is that. And I thoroughly enjoy sitting somewhere and reading, whether it's at Central Park or by the water or whatever it might be. But that's what works for me. So it's really whatever works for you to get you back to the point that you can lock in and do what you got to do. I think that's the biggest key.
1: What's the best book you read this year?
0: This year? Well, I read a bunch. I'm in the middle of reading the Dick Ebersol book. I'm actually about halfway through it now. It's actually fascinating. But I toggle between fiction and nonfiction. So I've been reading this series called It Starts with Assassins Anonymous. Very good. And then I also read Project Hail Mary before the movie came out, but now I got to find a way to watch the movie to see if I can compare it book to movie.
1: Is there any truth to the rumor that if you get a job at NBC Sports, you are required to read the Dick Ebersol book?
0: No, that was just my own accord. I like to you went exactly what I was saying before. Think about what I was saying about watching these games and trying to take whatever you can. Well, it goes for reading within the broadcasting historical aspect. I want to understand how people got to certain places, what they did to embark on certain journeys, decisions they made when maybe things could have gone a different direction. I find that stuff really interesting, and I actually think it helps then your own viewpoint and understanding of the business and, more importantly, the creative process that comes with it.
1: Final question. You obviously spend a lot of time on the road, as you said, hotel rooms, etc. What is Noah Eagle's funniest travel-related story from this past season, and why?
0: This past season, well, I mean, listen, it's just, it really depends, again, on hotel versus plane versus other type of travel stuff. You know, I had the one where you're traveling in the middle of those massive snowstorms this year, and so those always cause something. But I really, last year I had one where I had to move rooms 3 times because of a ladybug infestation in one of the hotel issues.
1: What?
0: And I guess this was but it was a nationwide thing, so it wasn't even like it was in a specific area. But I just went down to the desk, and I said, hey, I think I need to change rooms. And the woman goes, let me guess. Ladybugs? I go, yeah, really good guess. And so that happened a couple times before we finally found. She eventually came to check with me after I told her the third room had a colony behind the blinds.
1: Were you angry when she? I would have been so mad if I was like, I need to change rooms, and the woman said to me, let me guess, ladybugs. The implication being, if you knew that there were ladybugs in the room.

0: why would you put me in there? Were you pissed?
1: No,
0: I would. Hearing you say that.
1: Yeah, you see, I would have been if my entire crew was fine, but everybody was dealing with it, so it wasn't a me issue. I was more so just saying, I think I was laughing at the fact that she just sniped that. I didn't even have to say anything, so it was clearly not a me thing. So no, I wouldn't call it anger. There are other things over the course of travel and hotel that can get you to anger, but that wasn't one of them.
0: I looked up while you were talking, Assassins Anonymous, and it looks pretty good. I might check it out. I'm not joking when I say that.
1: As I was reading it, I just was thinking, man, this would be really great as like a series on Amazon Prime or something like that. So if anybody's listening, just think about that. I think it could be high quality entertainment.
0: Noah, you're awesome, man. Appreciate it very much. Congratulations on the success. Hope to do this down the line.
1: You got it, man. Appreciate it.
0: Noah Eagle on the show. Ladybug. So when I think about ladybugs, my daughter loves them. Like, we have a couple, like, ladybug, like lawn ornaments almost, like, around the house. And whenever she sees it, she goes, ladybug. She loves them. They're very, like, pleasant bugs, right? Like, there are, you know, are bugs pleasant? No, right? But if there were a pleasant bug, wouldn't a ladybug be the pleasant? Now, look, I don't want to sleep in a room that's infested with ladybugs. I'm not saying I want that. But, like, if, you know, power ranking, right? What is, if you had to be in a room that was infested with a bug, and infest is a bad word, that had bugs in it, which would be the bug that you, if you had to choose the bug? Is ladybug the answer? Like, what else would you even choose? They're all horrible. Ladybug seems to be, Kenny says moth. Kenny, I don't think, you don't get out much. Moth is, I mean, are you joking? Moth is what the serial killer in Silence of the Lamb uses to mark his, like, moth? Like, ants is terrible. Bees are, bees, I tell my daughter, she's like, Daddy, bee. I go, just don't bother the bee. It's not going to bother you. It's like you're sleeping in a bed, right? And there's a couple bees in the room. Like, they're not going to sting you because you're not going to bother them, right? They're going to fly around. Flies suck. Like, bugs suck. They just do. Anyway, back to sports on the other side. Micah Parsons and the Green Bay Packers. A no good day for the Washington Commanders. And what the hell was Mitch Johnson thinking, not playing Dylan Harper at the end of the game last night? That's all next on You Better You Bet.
2: 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Yo, fans in the Windy City, is this a good thing? 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
0: All right, so we have some breaking news in the National Football League, and a little serendipitous, because this factors into a topic that I was planning to discuss. ESPN's Adam Schefter. The Packers and wide receiver Christian Watson have reached agreement on a four-year, $110.5 million contract extension that includes a $31 million signing bonus. So the Packers extending the contract of Christian Watson. And it looks like Green Bay will have just a three. Remember last year, here's Dontavian Wicks playing a lot. And it's just, can we just stick to a couple of guys? Too much to ask for? I feel like we're going to have a three-receiver set in Green Bay this year. And it'll be Christian Watson and Matthew Golden, last year's first-round pick, along with Jaden Reed, maybe a little rookie Savion Williams. We shall see. But I think that'll be the primary three receiver set. And if Tucker Kraft comes back, I think this offense can obviously be pretty good, even if I don't necessarily have full belief in the offensive line. My issue with the Green Bay Packers is not really, are they going to score points? I'm a big Jordan Love fan. Matt LaFleur does a nice job. I think they'll definitely score points. The issue that Green Bay is going to face, at least to begin the season, they're going to be without Micah Parsons. So Micah Parsons answering the question that a lot of us were asking, which is, when's he going to come back and play this year? Parsons telling the media yesterday in Wisconsin at Green Bay that he will open the season on PUP, physically unable to perform, which will knock him out for, at minimum, the first four games of the season. Presumably from there, the Packers will not just rush him back into the lineup after not practicing. So let's say that he's back week six at the absolute earliest. It could be possibly week five. I think that's unlikely. Maybe it's even later than that. But let's say Parsons is out for the first six games of the season. Green Bay's schedule is as follows. At Minnesota. At the Jets. Home Atlanta. At Tampa. Home Bears. And then, week six, Sunday Night Football at home against Micah Parsons' former team, Dallas Cowboys. That'll be the game that everyone's going to expect him to return for, right, to play his former team. And then, you know, if he's not back for the by then, the next week is at the Detroit Lions, where they will absolutely need him back for that game. So, what's this Packers defense going to look like early in the season without Micah Parsons? When you look at Green Bay's pass rush from last year and the players that they lost, it really does not fill you with confidence that the pass rush is going to be great this season. So Parsons led the team in sacks, right? He had 12 and a half sacks prior to getting hurt against the Broncos towards the end of the year. The second leading sack man last year for the Packers was Rashawn Gary. Rashawn Gary is now a Dallas Cowboy. So Parsons with 12 and a half, he will open the season on PUP. Gary had 7.5 sacks. He's now a Cowboy. Devontae Wyatt was third with 4. We think he'll be good to go to start the season. Quay Walker had 2.5. He's now a Raider. Kingsley Enagbare had 2. He's now a New York Jet. Now, I fully expect the Packers to add a pass rusher at some point in between now and the start of the season. It's not going to be Josh Sweat based on all the reporting, but I fully expect them to add a pass rusher. Where is the pass rush coming from? And I'm not saying, like, later in the season, the pass rush can't be really good. Parsons is one of the best pass rushers in the league. This is early in the season. I think they're going to have to win some shootouts. Now, like, maybe the Jets are just going to stink, and Aaron Glenn's a terrible coach, certainly within the realm of possibility. You know, we'll see what Atlanta's offense looks like here with, like, Tua or Michael Penix starting. I think they're going to have to score points. The betting application of this would be, Week one in Minnesota. The total of that game right now is 45.5. Packers at Vikings. I love the over in that game. And I understand we're months out. Just like, how are the Packers going to get heat on Kyler Murray? How's it happening? And I have enough faith in Green Bay to be able to score even on a Brian Flores defense with the talent the Packers have on offense. I like the over a lot in that game. Don't be surprised if the Packers are under 500 by the time Micah Parsons returns. Because it's not just Parsons. Gary's not there. And I don't see where the juice is coming from. Unless you want to say, like, tell yourself a story about Lucas Van Ness. Tell yourself a story about some of these young pass rushers for the Green Bay Packers. Like, what's Carl Brooks going to do? Can Edgerrin Cooper get after the passer? Will's brother, Warren Brinson. How's this going to go? Just saying, for the Green Bay Packers. Right now, I like the Vikings more than the Packers. I like the Lions more than the Packers. And as time goes on, I'm starting to believe less and less in the sophomore slump coming for the Bears in year two of Ben Johnson, because I think there's a real legitimate chance that Ben Johnson is one of, quote unquote, those coaches. One other NFL note for today. So I've said a couple times, teasing, right, that yesterday was a bad day for the Washington Commanders. And you are probably asking yourself, I didn't hear anything about the Commanders yesterday. Why is Nick saying that? In a related note, joining us Monday on the show will be the head coach of the Washington Commanders, Dan Quinn. Not bad. Kellen Moore today, Dan Quinn on Monday. You better, you bet. Firing on all cylinders. We absolutely love it. So why was yesterday a bad day for the Washington Commanders? The answer lies in the Bay Area. Now, you might recall that during his time away from the team, because it seems like he's crazy, and like the type of crazy, and I use this analogy sometimes, like sometimes you'll meet someone and say, oh, well, that guy's crazy, right? And then you meet someone that's actually crazy, and you realize there's a big difference. Brandon Ayuk might actually be crazy. So this is just like Sports Illustrated used to run this feature back in the day when Sports Illustrated was a thing. This week's sign of the apocalypse. People remember that? This week's sign of the apocalypse would have been Brandon Ayuk filming himself and putting it on his YouTube page, driving past Levi Stadium in December, going like 70 miles an hour over the speed limit. He's nuts. So he issued an apology after that. Like, hey, I know I shouldn't do this. Wow, what a shock. So yesterday, the Santa Clara County District Attorney's Office issued a warrant for his arrest on a misdemeanor charge of exhibition of speeding in reference to that video he posted on YouTube in December, where he posted himself going well over the posted 40-mile-per-hour speed limit on the road that runs past Levi Stadium. Amid news of the warrant being issued for his arrest, Ayuk posted on his personal Instagram yesterday himself driving around a racetrack. He's nuts, right? So why is this bad news for the Commanders? David Blau, the young offensive coordinator, taking over for Cliff Kingsbury. Jaden Daniels and company looking for a bounce back season. We'll talk Dan Quinn about this. Now, Dan Quinn's not going to, he's not going to talk about Brandon Ayuk. Ayuk's still a 49er, right? I'll ask the question, he's not going to answer it. I'm just saying, that's how this is going to go. The cat and mouse game, how it's going to go, that we talked about earlier. But we have presumed, a lot of us, me, you, a lot, this offseason, that Brandon Ayuk is going to be a Commander this year. That he's going to play with, you know, obviously he was at Arizona State once upon a time, feels like a long time ago, with Jaden Daniels, and that he'll be a Commander's receiver this year. And that when we think about the Commanders' receiving core, we should think about them with Brandon Ayuk. Well, now there's a warrant out for his arrest. He's posting another video driving around a racetrack, and there's nothing illegal about that. But again, like, to ask yourself this question, do you think he gets it? Let's touch on the Commanders' skill position group around Jaden Daniels. The running backs are Bill Kroski-Merritt, who's like okay, can't catch the ball. Rashad White, who like might lead the team in carries, and like make of that what you will. Rookie Katron Allen from Penn State, maybe he'll be good, maybe not. Mid-round running back in a terrible running back draft, outside of Love and Price. Terry McLaurin's awesome, no one's going to argue that. Here are the rest of the Commanders' wide receivers as currently constituted. Treylon Burks, who is the answer to the trivia question, who did the Tennessee Titans get in the A.J. Brown trade? Not great, even if he can resuscitate his career. De'Ami Brown, Luke McCaffrey, Christian's brother, that's actually true. Jalen Lane, Nathan's son, not true at all. Van Jefferson, rookie Antonio Williams. Does that strike fear into the hearts of anybody outside of McLaurin? Any player? I like Chigakonkwo, who they signed away from the Titans at tight end, and maybe he'll be awesome with Jaden Daniels in this offense, in the David Blau offense. But again, does it strike fear into anyone's heart? Anybody? Even if the situation, Ayuk's not going to face big legal trouble, and I'm not saying he is, right? At some point, the Niners will blink and release him. I can't imagine the team's going to trade for him. I think he'll probably be a Commander this year. Can you count on him? And how's this going to go this year for Jaden Daniels? I'm not guaranteeing or saying it's going to be bad, but I think reasonable minds can agree. It's a gigantic, gigantic question mark. You better you bet on this Thursday, Nick Costos and you on Westwood One Sports. Last note now on game one of the NBA Finals. I can't believe, and this is maybe the eighth time I've said it this postseason, but every time I believe it's merited. I can't believe how good Dylan Harper is. 20 years old, comes into the game last night, is the best player on the court in the first quarter, and I believe he was San Antonio's best player through the duration of the game. He's fearless, he takes it to you, and he whoops at you and trash talks. I almost dropped the S-bomb. Bleep talks after he makes a shot on you. And yet, De'Aaron Fox is closing the game, and De'Aaron Fox went 3 of 13 from the field. Now, I get it. Fox is a former clutch player of the year. He made a couple big shots down the stretch against OKC in Game 7. I get it. If you're Mitch Johnson, in addition to an adjustment being get Wemby underneath the basket more, I think another one has to be Dylan Harper's got to play more. He has to. He's too good. And I'm a Knicks fan telling you that. I think that was a pretty critical error by Mitch Johnson last night, not playing Dylan Harper more. And I don't care whose expense it comes at. Like, you're never taking Castle off the court. And whether it's Fox, Champagne, it doesn't matter. Dylan Harper's got to be on the court in the closing moments here. If you're going to lose, which they did last night, you need to lose with your best guys. I thought Mitch Johnson didn't get that right last night, and Mike Brown got everything right last night. One of the reasons why I'm confident the Knicks will win tomorrow night on the road in game number two. Our executive producer is Bill Zimmerman, and Bill has the trivia question of the day today. Bill, what do we got here on this Thursday?
1: All right, Nick, well, I'm not sure if you're aware, but the New York Knicks are just 3 wins away from winning their first NBA championship in well over 50 years. Now, the Knicks went 53-29 in the regular season. In the last 40 years, there are 2 teams in an 82-game season that won less games than your New York Knicks and were crowned champions. Can you name those 2 teams?
0: Well, one is the 95 Rockets, for sure.
1: That is correct. 95 Rockets, 47-35.
0: So in the last how many years?
1: 40. So basically your lifetime.
0: Okay. So 83 Sixers won. When was the advent of the 82-game season? It's been a long time, right?
1: Yeah, that dates back into the 70s. You don't have to worry about that.
0: All right. So it's not the 83 Sixers. I don't think it's any of the Celtics or like it's not a team in the 80s, right?
1: Correct.
0: Okay. So 90 is the Pistons. I don't think it's them. 91 Bulls, no. 92 Bulls, 93 Bulls, 94 Rockets, 95 Rockets. 96, 97, 98 Bulls, no. 99 is the strike-shortened year. 2000, 01, and 02 is the Lakers. It's none of them. I don't think it's the Spurs. I don't think it's the Pistons. Is it the Heat or the is it one of the Heat or the Mavericks?
1: It is one of the Heat or the Mavericks.
0: It's the 11 Mavericks, right? It's not the 05 Heat, the 11 Mavericks.
1: You were close. It is the 05 Heat, the Dwayne Wade
0: the team that
1: Heat.
0: Beat Dallas. Yeah,
1: they went 52-30.
0: Okay, that's I get partial credit for the answer. Or
1: definitely no? Partial credit.
0: Okay. I just like naming champions. It's fun. All right, take a break. On the other side, bets for tonight and wrap up the Thursday edition of the show right after this.
2: The Knicks stole game one in San Antonio. Can the Spurs even the series with a win at home? Or will New York head home to the Big Apple with a big 2-0 lead? The NBA Finals, game two, tomorrow night. Westwood One Sports.
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22: 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Thanks to our guests on the show today, the great Sal Licata, Noah Eagle, and the head coach of the New Orleans Saints, Kellen Moore. Bill Zimmerman, our executive producer, Tyler Morales, our technical director, Kenny Henderson on the board, Mike Brown and Dan Turner, our video producers. I am off to, Bill, who's doing the show tomorrow? Chris Mack? Chris Mack. The great Chris Mack will be in tomorrow. I am off. I will be back on Monday morning here with you on You Better You Bet. Just allow me to say this, my birthday on Saturday, I turned 43. Thank you very much. Thank you to the listeners and viewers for allowing me to another year on this planet doing something I truly, truly, truly love to do. I appreciate each and every one of you. You know, if we had had extra time on the show today, what we should really do, like next week on the show, like there's, like Bill, I want you to please remember this. Somebody. Mike, can we finagle it so we can play the 82-0 game on the air and see who builds the best team? Like one chance each, spins, etc. I think would be fun content. Because I'm probably going to play it about 1,000 times today. I'm obsessed with it. And then Dan sent over last night, there's a 20-0 NFL game, which I only played once. I want to get the hang of it a little bit. The one thing I don't like about it is it'll be like AJ Green 2011 to 2015, just as I don't even know if that's right. And it'll only pick one season with the stats. I don't like that. It should just be like you get the player. That's my one criticism. Anyway, let's get to the bets for tonight. Kenny, please drop the dope ass beat. All right. One bet for tonight. I'm not betting baseball. Not doing it. And congratulations to Christopher Sanchez of the Phillies for breaking the record for most scoreless innings consecutively by a left-handed pitcher, falling short of the overall record, which is held by Oral Hershiser. But still, amazing stuff by Christopher Sanchez in the NL Cy Young race. Shohei Ohtani had more hits himself than he allowed last night pitching for the Dodgers. His ERA is 0.74. That NL Cy Young race is something else. Well, obviously, as we get deeper into the summer and the NBA fades away, a lot more baseball coming up on the show. Also, the World Cup 1 week from today. We absolutely love that. One bet for me tonight, and it'll be in the Stanley Cup final. You know I'm betting Vegas. Had Vegas in game one. It was awesome. I think the Knights will win the series. The Hurricanes were lackadaisical in game number one, and even if they come out and they're more with it tonight, and they're not taking breaks during the plays like Gotsis Bearstead he did on the Hurdle game-winning goal, I still like Vegas. I think Carter Hart's going to play better tonight than Freddie Anderson. I like the Knights to win, and I was texting with friend of the show Ken Barkley last night about this. In my opinion, not his. I think we will see lower-scoring games rest of series. I do think Freddie Anderson will play better in net, and Carolina will be more disciplined. But I trust Vegas more. Under six, Vegas to win. Let's call it 3-1 Vegas tonight. Take a 2-0 lead, headed back to Sin City for game numero tres. That does it for the Thursday edition of You Better You Bet. I am off tomorrow. The great Chris Mack is in for me. Make sure you check him out. So until we meet again, dear listener and dear viewer, that will be on Monday morning. I am Nick Costos wishing you minimal sweats, winning bets, the absolute very best of luck. Our good pals, Black and Abdallah, coming up next here on Westwood One Sports.
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30: For the 9th year in a row, Finland has been named the happiest country in the world. That's according to the World Happiness Report put out every year by the Wellbeing Research Center at the University of Oxford in the UK. Two other Nordic nations, Iceland and Denmark, came in at numbers 2 and 3. Now, having spent quite a bit of time in these countries over my 2.5 decades as a journalist, I can tell you that this is not at all that surprising. There's an entirely different way of thinking in these countries. We before me, you might say. In other words, the mentality is less adversarial and much more, we're all in this together. One other interesting thing that came up was that no matter where someone lived, the more time they spent on social media, the less happy they were. Want to smile? It's simple. Put your phone away for a bit. I'm Dr. Sanjay Gupta, helping you live a better life.
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7: Welcome in to Black and Abdallah here on Westwood One Sports, Westwood One Sports app, SiriusXM's channel 375, and all of our great radio affiliates around the country. I'm Chris Black, along with Adam Abdallah, broadcasting live from the great city of Chicago. We're on the air until 3 Eastern, hanging out with you today. If you want to join the conversation, you can always call or text the show at 310-840-4910. How about the New York Knicks last night? Down 12 in the second half. They come back. They beat the San Antonio Spurs by 10, 105-95 in game one of the NBA Finals. The Knicks take game one and they steal home court advantage.
13: This is why when they were playing as well as they did against the Hawks late in that series, and they started this 12-game win streak, that a lot of people started talking about how this team can be compared to some of the great playoff teams that we've been seeing for a while. That this team has gone on this run of 12 games in a row, a historic point differential in winning these games. They've won 11 out of these 12 games in a row by double digits now. Yep. And just like game one of the Eastern Conference Finals, they're down and they mount a comeback. And I think it has a lot to do with the same reason that we saw in game one of the Eastern Conference Finals. They were coming off of rest. The other team was coming off of a long series. And the long series caught up with the Spurs for game one. And you saw the rest benefit the Knicks. Now, also, the Knicks are playing the best basketball they can all play at the exact same time. And in previewing the game yesterday, we talked about that. When guys are all of, everybody's playing well. Karl Anthony Towns is playing well. You know, everybody is playing their best basketball at the exact same time. OG Anunoby's playing well. Josh Hart is playing well. Jalen Brunson gets injured twice in the game. He has to leave the game, go to the locker room, come back, and then he gets fallen on again. His ankle gets injured again, and then he comes back. And he plays, he still scores 30 in the game. Like, there's just something magical going on with this Knicks team right now, that they're playing amazing, and they win by 10 last night, and it just goes to show that this team can't be counted out no matter what.
7: Well, I'm going to push back. I don't think that this is a rest versus rust situation. I don't think the fact that, like, it obviously can help to some extent. The reason the Knicks won the game last night was not because they're more rested than the San Antonio Spurs. The reason they won last night was because in the final 5 minutes of the game, they executed. They executed and they outplayed the San Antonio Spurs. That's it. And it was something that we talked about yesterday on the show. I brought it to your attention yesterday. The difference between these two teams is very obvious to me. One team knows how to get a bucket under two at the end of a game. The other team has a good offense, but they don't necessarily have a developed go-to guy at the end of the game yet. Stephon Castle and Victor Wembanyama will be superstars in this league for a long time. Wemby last night at the end of the game was a mess. He was all over the place. Mm-hmm. Turnovers, bad shots. He's not that yet. Neither is Stephon Castle. He's not that yet. And what happened in the last series with the Thunder was that De'Aaron Fox was the one that would go and get a bucket when they needed it. Well, De'Aaron Fox last night was terrible. Last night, 7 points, 3 of 13 from the field, 0 for 4 from three. He was brutal. So who's going to get that bucket for the Spurs when you know on the other end, no matter what you do defensively, the Knicks will find a way to get Jalen Brunson the ball, and he is good enough, no matter who you throw at him, to get a bucket. And that's the difference in this series. If the Knicks can get games in the final 5 minutes close, that's going to be in favor of the New York Knicks. It absolutely will. We saw it yet. We knew going into the game yesterday. It's what we said here on this show. So if you listen to this show, when you saw the way the final 5 minutes played out, and Jalen Brunson hits a three, hits a fadeaway bucket, and the Knicks pull away, it should not be a surprise because the Spurs were a mess on the offensive end.
13: Mm-hmm.
7: That's what this series is. Well, now, if the Spurs get the production from Wemby from three that we've seen at points in the playoffs, and they can get up big enough and keep that lead, and they hit a couple of those shots, yeah, they can win, and they can win this series. But to me, this is exactly how New York had to play it. Keep it close enough until the fourth, make a run, get it under 5 minutes, within 5 points, make it a clutch game. And when you do that, you have the best guy in the league for that. And that's Jalen Brunson. And last night, he showed up 30 points. He was outstanding.
13: But when you've got guys like Landry Shamet that are shooting 50% from three, like you're not going to beat that. You're not going to beat that. I also think that, Victor Wembanyama is all-worldly, and he's awesome. But Victor Wembanyama has got to change the way he's approaching this team. Because you saw what he did to Chet Holmgren last series. And you saw at times what he could do when he was playing inside. The dude cannot go 2 of 9 from three-point range. They're letting him shoot threes.
7: Yeah. Yes.
13: Stop. Stop shooting threes.
7: If you keep him away from the basket, he is less effective unless those shots fall early.
13: And so if they're going to keep letting him shoot threes and they're not going to fall, then his best asset is that he's 7.5 feet tall and has a wingspan of 10 feet. Go inside. Like, just, you don't have to jump to score. Like, that's his best asset is that the dude is a giant. Go inside and score from the inside. And how about this? Put some pressure on Karl Anthony Towns. Put some pressure on OG Anunoby. Like, I don't understand why the Spurs didn't adjust their game plan when you saw that Victor Wembanyama wasn't able to score. Like, they didn't make the adjustments. You saw the Knicks make some adjustments during the game. I think that you might see some adjustments during game two if those threes don't fall. But the fact that you said they were making bad shots. They were, but they didn't adjust. Victor Wembanyama.
7: No, they were taking bad shots.
13: They were taking bad shots. You need to adjust the way you approach this team. The way you won games against the Thunder is not going to be the way that you win games against the Knicks.
7: Well,
13: it's not.
7: It's one of those things that because of Wembanyama's height, people don't really put together that the Spurs actually are pretty small. And like the way they play is like outside of Wemby, they've got a height disadvantage, especially in this series. Mm-hmm. And that's where having Karl Anthony Towns, having OG Anunoby on the floor at the same time, getting Mitchell Robinson to play 13 minutes, the Knicks can go bigger. And so what that does is when the shots don't fall, they control the boards.
13: Yeah.
7: And when you control the boards and you don't give San Antonio the extra attempts, like that's how San Antonio got up early. They got up early because the wing players, Vassell and Champagny and Castle, they were getting offensive rebounds and keeping the possessions alive. So the moment that the New York Knicks took care of that, and they really, if you push Wemby out beyond the three-point line, they're a small team. They really are. There's no one else. You know, Luke Kornet, okay. It doesn't do anything. He's only going to play the minutes when Wemby's on the bench. So perhaps the adjustment that Abdallah is pointing to is that maybe you play Kornet with Wemby.
13: Yeah.
7: You try and go a little bit bigger. I don't know. I do think, though, if you got a better game from De'Aaron Fox, likely the Spurs win the game. He was such a no-show. Like, that's the glowing gap here in the offense for the Spurs. It was the fact that Fox couldn't do anything
13: last
7: night.
13: Only had 7 points last night, yeah. Yeah. Well, Dylan Harper had 16 points, and he wasn't out there late in the game, too.
7: No, but it's as a rookie player in that offense, you're not expecting him. You got what you needed from Dylan Harper. He was outstanding. In the minutes that he had run, he played great. 6 of 10 from the field, keeping command of the offense. He had 8 boards. Like, Like, that's exactly what you need.
3: Oh, yeah.
7: Essentially, you know, and I don't want to, you know, get you upset here at the start of the show. Like, Abdallah here on Westwood One Sports. 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
13: The team I picked to win won. No, I picked the Knicks to win the series. So.
7: You have very high standards for Wembanyama. You've told us in the past that your concern over Wemby's play is all based on his points scored, his field goal attempts, and then what else? You had one other category, one other mysterious category to how he would have a good game. Last night he had 21 field goal attempts and he had 26 points. Mm-hmm. Good game, bad game.
13: Well, it wasn't a good game.
7: Last week he scored less, took less shots, and they won, but you said that was a bad game. Is this a bad game too?
13: They lost the game, so it's a bad game.
7: So it's only wins and losses with Wembanyama.
13: He said it yesterday after the game.
7: No. I'm not talking about him. I'm talking about you.
13: He had a good game.
7: I'm talking about your opinion on Wembanyama.
13: He can't turn the ball over that much. He cannot turn the ball over that much.
7: Six times.
13: When you look at the turnovers, that's a bad game. I cannot look at the box score and see that he had a bad game. I can watch the game. I'm not a box score junkie like a lot of people that can just open up ESPN.com.
7: Now you are.
13: Yeah.
7: Now.
13: Well, I can also
7: watch. You were screaming at us last week.
13: I can also watch the game and see that, yeah, one team looked well rested when they were coming back from a 14-point deficit, and one team looked gassed after coming off of a 7-game physical series. Yes. Did it contribute to it? Yes. Was it also the Knicks being this outstanding team? Yes. Both things can be true. Both things can be true at the same time. One team can be a little more gassed than the team that's been sitting at home for 7 days. Both things can be true. And the Knicks took advantage of it. And the exact thing that we said yesterday took place. If you're going to steal a game, it was going to be game one. And that's exactly what they did. And if they were going to be down and you were going to come back from a game late, it was going to be game one. And that's exactly what they did. What we said was going to happen happened in the exact fashion that we said it was going to. The Knicks shot well.
7: There's only a day of rest before game two. Does Wemby bounce back?
13: He said it yesterday that he can't have all the scoring like he did yesterday. He can't play like he did yesterday. So,
7: Raj Sharon producing the show. Raj, help me out here.
13: I'm just saying.
7: Is this not exactly what I was telling Abdallah last week? And he was screaming at us that unless Wembanyama leads the team in scoring and takes all the shots, that it's a bad game.
13: He can't take that many threes.
3: There's a half truth there.
7: I'm living in right now.
13: He cannot take that many threes.
3: Abdallah was quoting his coach. He was all about his coach says he has to score more. His coach says, but to your point, Black, like Abdallah wasn't disagreeing with it. He was co-signing with it.
13: He was co-signing. You can score 26 points. Don't go 2 of 9 from three and turn the ball over 6 times. Don't keep jacking up threes when you're missing them left and right. That's not how you win the game when you're 8 feet tall. Go to the basket.
7: I'm just trying to follow along with the way that we're watching basketball here in the NBA playoffs.
13: I'm watching basketball, and I'm watching a dude that's 8 feet tall that refuses to play inside the paint. That's all I'm seeing.
7: Back to the basket. Let's go. Get on the block.
13: Yeah. Look, when the dude can stand up and he can touch the top of the basketball, the top of the basket, not the rim, the top of the basket.
7: I don't
13: just
7: think he
13: by
7: can
13: standing
7: do that.
13: There. I'm pretty sure he can. The dude's got a 10-foot wingspan.
7: Okay.
13: He can just stand up and do it. And he's shooting threes and missing them left and right. I think he needs to adjust how he attacks this series.
7: All right, it's Black and Abdallah here on Westwood One Sports and the Westwood One Sports app. I just want to make sure that I'm establishing the proper breakdown on Wembanyama. Now, I agree. You can't just look at the box score. What he does defensively adds so much that doesn't fit neatly into the box score. Last night, though, the Knicks were bothered, but it seems like at times they know how to attack Wembanyama. Right, like if you get him out near the 3-point line, dribble penetration, you dish off, you get him moving, like you can make him less impactful defensively. There were spots where he was guarding Hart, and Hart was making smart plays when he was guarding Hart because like he wants to sag off, he wants to help defensively. So like that's where, and I agree, Wembanyama and what he said last night after the game is true. He needs to play better. And I've said this entire playoff run for the Spurs. When Wembanyama is the lead scorer, the Spurs are not playing their best basketball. They play their best basketball when he's like the second leading scorer and doing everything else. And someone else is having a great game. That's the way the Spurs win. You know, the Knicks, though, what a win, right? Like, and also, from the jump, I was shocked to hear the support in the stadium for the Knicks. Did you notice off the first basket how loud that place was celebrating the Knicks' first bucket?
13: Yeah.
7: Like Knicks fans travel to San Antonio.
13: Oh, yeah.
7: It's pretty cool to see. And the Knicks are now up 1-0 in the NBA Finals.
13: I mean, we were talking about it before the show of how much it costs to go to these games.
7: Yeah.
13: And just looking at it real quick, to go to a game tomorrow night, in just the get-in price, to go to a game tomorrow night in San Antonio, the get-in price is around $1,000 just to get in.
7: Just to get in for NBA Finals Game 2.
13: Just to get in.
7: Yep.
13: Just to get in to New York.
7: Just to get in.
13: Just to get in.

0: find a way to pull off tomorrow night as well.
1: Wow, the get-in price for game four. If the Spurs find a way to lose and the Knicks find a way to win game two, the get-in price for game four for a chance to sweep at home.
0: Whew. What is it?
1: I mean, it's going to go up, so I'll look when we get there.
2: I thought the way that you were...
1: No. I would look after that takes place because right. that would be... Because the Spurs are actually a bigger favorite.
0: I thought you were building into here's the price.
1: No, because I don't know what it's going to be. The Spurs have to lose game two first because right now the Spurs are a bigger favorite than they were for game one right now, even though they lost game one.
0: And we've seen it throughout the playoffs. The Spurs respond.
1: Yes.
0: And that's the way the flow of these games, these series have kind of gone. So the Knicks, they get game one. They steal back home court. And we'll see if the Spurs can respond in game two. It's Black and Abdallah here on Westwood One Sports and the Westwood One Sports app. Todd Monken, our guy, yesterday. Yeah, that's right. OTAs taking place in Cleveland with the Browns.
3: Todd's just trying to get a sweet haircut.
0: He's already gotten the haircut. Yeah, he's no...
3: Todd's just trying to get a sweet haircut.
0: Okay, thank you, Todd Monken. Todd Monken, yes, gives an update on the quarterback situation. And it's not good for one of the quarterbacks trying to get the starting gig. We'll tell you about that coming up next. The final round of the basketball season is here, and the DraftKings Sports app is now available in all 50 states.
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10: A better life with Dr. Sanjay Gupta.
11: Slowly but surely, AI is seeping its way into every corner of our lives. One area perhaps I didn't expect is diet advice. A new study out of Turkey found that chatbots are recommending to teen boys and girls that they restrict their daily calories to dangerously low levels and eat a balance of nutrients that are kind of out of whack. Remember, teenagers are growing, one pediatrician told us. If they aren't getting enough nutrition, it can really stunt their growth on a number of levels. And in extreme cases, it can lead to significant health consequences. Large language models, LLMs, they are designed to agree with you. So if you're looking to lose weight, they're going to push you pretty hard in that direction. They also sometimes don't know how to tell the difference between good information and bad information. And you know who does? Your doctor. I'm Dr. Sanjay Gupta, helping you live a better life.
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16: This is Black and Abdallah on Westwood One Sports. Here's Chris Black and Adam Abdallah.
17: Yesterday was a terrible day if you were a backup quarterback for the Cleveland Browns named Dylan Gabriel. It doesn't look good for Dylan Gabriel. It appears as if they gave away your number. And it would also appear that your head coach, Todd Monken, new head coach for the Cleveland Browns. Our guy, Monken.
18: Todd's
17: yep.
18: trying to get a sweet haircut.
17: Yeah, trying to get a sweet haircut. Yeah.
18: Todd's
17: yeah.
18: trying to
17: yeah.
18: get a sweet haircut.
17: It would appear as if Dylan Gabriel is on the outside looking in a two-quarterback competition for the starting gig for the Cleveland Browns. Shedeur Sanders and Deshaun Watson. It seems like Dylan Gabriel, a quarterback that started games last season, who was drafted ahead of Shedeur Sanders, is the guy on the outside looking in.
19: He started games and then was injured. And then that's why Shedeur Sanders came in, correct?
17: Yes. That's
19: and
17: how
19: so
17: it went. Yeah. And then they had Shedeur finish out the season.
19: They had Shedeur finish out yeah. the season. So, like, yeah, he lost his job. But imagine showing up yesterday after Jared Verse is officially a Brown. And all of a sudden you walk out to training camp and you're like, wait, he's not number eight. I'm number eight. Why is he wearing... I'm supposed to... He's supposed to pay me. we negotiate. Normally, when a player joins a team,
17: yeah,
19: and he wants your number,
17: sure. There's a
19: negotiation.
17: Yeah, there's a nice watch,
19: a payment.
17: Yeah, there's something to hand it, a car,
19: especially
17: maybe.
19: Especially when Jared Verse was a first round pick.
17: When you got money,
19: he's making a lot more money. Yeah. Than Dylan Gabriel.
17: Usually those individuals pay for the number.
19: Yeah, like I'm not saying it's a lot.
17: They walk up to the locker and swipe the jersey.
19: It's not, Jared Verse hasn't reached his second contract, so it's not like a ton more money.
17: Yeah, but first-round money is first-round money.
19: First-round money is better than whenever Dylan Gabriel was drafted money. So he's just taking it. He's just taking the number. And now...
17: Third round, 94th pick overall, Dylan Gabriel.
19: From what Todd Monken has said, Dylan Gabriel might, Jared Verse might just be taking that number, and he might not even have to pay for it. He might not even have to ask for it. It might just be available.
17: Yesterday at OTAs, here's Todd Monken talking about his quarterbacks.
14: In a perfect world, you'd love to have your starting quarterback, right? And you'd love to have your O-line set. I'm not sure we'll be there. I'm just not. I think both. I think both quarterbacks have played well enough where we haven't really been in pads. We haven't played any games yet, haven't really gotten to that point yet. Every day I kind of lean one way or the other with quarterbacks. I'm on that. But we still got to get to that point. And then O-line-wise, as we start to move the pieces around and get them together, I think we'll have a better idea. I don't know that yet, though. I have a pretty good idea. In the O-line, I really feel like I have a pretty good idea of four of the five, right? And then we got to figure out who's that fifth. Does that make sense? I really feel good about the three we brought in Fano, and then who's going to be the fifth, and then quarterback, who's going to start for us. But I'm fired up by the quarterbacks. I just tell you, we got two starting-level quarterbacks. We really do.
17: Jeez, Monken. Okay, right from the top rope there. They have two starting level quarterbacks.
19: All right.
17: Yeah.
18: So I was just trying to get a sweet haircut.
17: Okay, all right.
19: Two starting level quarterbacks, and it is...
17: So I'm guessing that's not Dylan Gabriel.
19: Deshaun Watson and Shedeur Sanders.
17: And I'm guessing Talen Green, the newly drafted player from this year's draft... likely not fitting into that conversation, the sixth-round pick from Arkansas.
19: It's a sixth-round pick, so probably not.
17: Yeah, but, you know, big picture, if you're Dylan Gabriel and they just gave away your number and the head coach just told the media that he has two starting-level quarterbacks and he's clearly talking about Watson and Sanders, what does that mean for Dylan Gabriel moving forward?
19: It means that he's either going to be not on the team, or he's going to be a practice squad guy, or he's going to hit waivers, or he's going to hit something, or he's not...
17: Third round pick practice squad guy?
19: Well, look, here's the thing.
17: I'm guessing, if anything, that's going to be the player they just drafted, Green.
19: My point is that Todd Monken wasn't around when Dylan Gabriel was drafted, so pay no mind. He's not there, it doesn't matter. It doesn't matter to Todd Monken.
17: Well, he's there. They gave away his number. Well, he's there.
19: Oh, he's not there.
17: Oh, he's there.
19: No, he's not. He's not there anymore. He's not there. He's not there. In Todd Monken's mind, underneath that sweet haircut, he's not there. Because in Todd Monken's mind, saying that
18: to get a sweet haircut.
19: Thank you, Todd.
17: Yes.
19: Two starting quarterbacks, which really you only have one starting quarterback.
17: Yeah, it's never good to have two starting quarterbacks.
19: Well, you have Deshaun Watson. Deshaun Watson is starting. We know the money.
17: The only time it ever worked where it was good to have two starting quarterbacks was like back in the day, the San Francisco 49ers, when they had Steve Young as a backup to Joe Montana. That was the only time in history, in human history, whenever you have two quarterbacks, you have no quarterbacks. That's the rule.
19: We know it's going to be Deshaun Watson.
18: I was just trying to get a sweet haircut.
19: And it's not going to be Shedeur Sanders. We know it's going to be Deshaun Watson. And then look, if Deshaun Watson's not working out, then they'll put Shedeur Sanders on. And we know that along with Jared Verse came another first-round pick, and reports are that first-round pick is ammo to move up in the first round just in case neither of these guys work out. And Dylan Gabriel, guess what? You already haven't worked out.
17: I guess. I mean,
19: Dylan Gabriel had the most bad
17: last year?
19: He had the most terrible, horrible, no good, very bad day ever yesterday.
17: I mean, last year he threw for 900 yards, 7 touchdowns, 2 interceptions. In his starts.
19: Okay.
17: He started, or he played in, let's see. It's like, essentially he started in like 5 games.
19: All right.
17: because he had an attempt in one, he had an attempt in another, he had three attempts in a third, and he had 10 attempts in a fourth. So, I mean, he essentially started 1, 2, 3, 4, 5. He started like 5 games.
19: Okay.
17: And he had 7 touchdowns, 2 interceptions, and he almost threw for just over 900 yards.
19: Doesn't matter. If Todd Monken comes in and his system and he doesn't fit the system, out. Does not matter.
17: That's wild.
19: It doesn't matter.
17: You know, here's what strikes me on this. It's Buck and Abdallah here on Westwood One Sports and the Westwood One Sports app. Call or text the show at 310-840-4910. The way the Browns are disrespecting Dillon Gabriel is the way that Shedeur Sanders supporters online act like the Browns are disrespecting their favorite player. Does that make sense? Like, the way that the bots and the online conversation about Shedeur act is the way it's as if they're responding to what the Browns are doing to Dillon Gabriel. I mean, could you imagine the uproar from coast to coast?
19: Yeah.
17: If the Browns just gave away Shedeur Sanders' number.
19: Oh, my God.
17: If another player just waltz in there.
19: Jared Verse, and
17: took Shedeur's number.
19: Yeah.
17: Could you imagine the online outrage?
19: Oh, my God.
17: The disrespect and all this garbage around Shedeur.
19: How dare you?
17: And if the head coach goes out there, oh, yeah, I've got two guys. You got two guys? If he was talking about someone other than Shedeur, those people, if they're real and not just bots, they would flip out.
19: If Todd Monken would have said,
17: they would go crazy over it.
19: I've got two guys, you know, I've got Watson and Dillon.
17: One guy used to play for the Texans. One guy played at Oregon. People would lose their minds.
19: Wow. But no, they're going to get a chance. And I think Shedeur will get a chance to start at a certain point because I don't think Deshaun Watson's going to work out. Because every time he started, since he was suspended for a year, he hasn't played well, or he's gotten hurt. So Shedeur will get his chance. It's an inevitability. It's going to happen.
18: So I was just trying to get a sweet haircut.
17: Jared Verse also spoke to the media about joining the Cleveland Browns. Let's take a listen.
20: Yeah, it caught me by surprise. I was I loved LA. I loved the coaches, the organization, my teammates, you know, everybody a part of it, the staff, the fans, you know, I love the whole vibe of LA, Los Angeles, the Rams, you know, and it was upsetting. I was upset for, you know, a good little bit of time. But when you're an athlete, you understand the nature of business. People, everybody does what they think is best for their business. And, you know, that's the situation that I'm in. I'm happy to be a part of the Browns. You know, I'm happy that they believed in me and they were able to make that trade and bring me here, you know, be with my teammates, be with everybody here. And I truly do believe in everybody in the locker room. But it was upsetting at first. But, you know, you got two choices that you can either work or you can give up. And I ain't never been a quitter.
17: So there you go. Jared Verse joining the Browns. He's going to work. He's a good player. He'll add to the defense. It was a good move for the Cleveland Browns because now they can move forward. They got a first-round draft pick as well, a couple other, a second and a third. They've got a really good player on a rookie deal, and he took Dillon Gabriel's jersey number.
19: Texter from the 661 in LA, Verse straight up Debo'd Dillon for his number. Whew, took his chain and his number and maybe his girl.
17: Well, could you imagine if that happened to Shedeur?
19: That's my point.
17: The outrage today.
19: Man,
17: from Shedeur Sanders supporters, that were the case,
19: I would tell you this: the Knicks winning game one would be the second story.
17: If that were the case, yeah.
19: If Todd Monken said that we had two starting level quarterbacks, we've got, you know, Deshaun and Dillon, the Knicks winning game one would be the second story.
17: It's Buck and Abdallah here on Westwood One Sports and the Westwood One Sports app. I do want to ask you about this. 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So I was reading the Washington Post this morning. I saw this story. Have you seen this story going around in New York? It's not Knicks related,
19: no.
17: But it has to do with being out on the street.
19: Ooh.
17: Have you seen these groups of people jumping into the manhole covers?
19: Yeah.
17: In New York City?
19: Mm-hmm. Mm-hmm.
17: Unidentified people. Some with shovels and headlamps are climbing in and out of the sewer system in New York City.
19: Yeah.
17: There have been 3 recent incidents of this taking place in the last couple of weeks. Now, city officials say it's a bad idea. I think, obviously.
19: You think?
17: New Yorkers are trying to figure out why people are down there. Some are speculating that it's they're looking for lost jewelry.
19: Mm-mm.
17: Others think that they're tunneling underground.
19: Okay.
17: What the hell are we doing?
19: You know what the rumor has always been, that there's gators down there, right? There's gators in the sewers in New York.
17: Really?
19: Like we broadcast out of the great city of Chicago. We have rats the size of footballs here. Like we have, you're like, oh, there's a raccoon. No, that is a rat, my friend. That is a gigantic rat.
17: His name is George.
19: We're the rattiest city in the country. We're proud of it, damn it.
17: Yeah.
19: And
17: it's what we do.
19: We put it on shirts and we love it.
17: We support it.
19: Yeah.
17: Why are people jumping into the sewers
19: because
17: in New York
19: City? They're trying to get the gators.
17: How much jewelry could be lost down there?
19: I think this is, you know what they're trying to do? They're trying to find ways.
17: Tunneling.
19: Even
17: tunneling. Where are you tunneling to, sir?
19: I just told you about 15 minutes ago how much it costs to get into Madison Square Garden. They're trying to find ways in.
17: They're trying to tunnel underneath?
19: They're trying to find ways into the game because it's costing $8,000 to get into the game.
17: Like when you see the videos, and the videos have been online of these people who, like, they walk up, they flip the manhole cover, and they jump in, and then they just disappear. Yeah. And then, like, an hour later, they come popping up. Like, what are you doing down there?
19: They're trying to get their spot for game 3 and game 4.
17: Spike Lee's down there.
19: All tunnels lead to Madison Square Garden.
17: What a stupid thing.
19: Or they're looking for Splinter and the Ninja Turtles.
17: Okay, I thought about that as well. But, I mean, what are you tunneling down there? You burrowing into the ground? I don't understand. I don't understand this concept.
19: There's a lot of
17: Why
19: things.
17: Are people jumping into the sewers?
19: We've got Ninja You and I are children of
17: I don't
19: the
17: 90s. Get it.
19: We've got Ninja Turtles. We've
17: With
19: got
17: shovels and headlamps.
19: We've got Ghostbusters looking for the slime. We've got we've got everything they could be looking for.
17: Easy on your slime.
19: Easy, buddy. If it's pink, I gotta go see a doctor.
17: Oh, all right. Okay.
19: That's what. Don't take Skyrizi if you're allergic to Skyrizi.
17: I just saw that story today in the Washington Post talking about groups of people in the manhole mystery. That's what they're calling it in New York City.
19: I would not put it past Knicks fans to be trying to find a way into game 3 or 4 because they want to see if the prices are too damn high for tunneling in.
17: It's Black and Abdallah here on Westwood One Sports and the Westwood One Sports app. So the Knicks win game 1 of the NBA Finals. Adam Silver, commissioner of the NBA, spoke to the media before the game yesterday. His thoughts on the new lottery system in the NBA. We'll hear from Adam Silver coming up next.
1: Myles Garrett has been traded to the Rams. The NFL Defensive Player of the Year joins league MVP Matthew Stafford. It's the biggest move of the offseason, with Los Angeles now a heavy favorite to win the Super Bowl. Can anyone knock off Myles Garrett and the Rams? Westwood One Sports.
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11: Recent survey conducted by Common Sense Media found one-third of teenagers prefer AI companions over humans for serious conversations. There's a term for that: social offloading. And experts we talked to warned that this habit could be stunting emotional growth, leaving an already isolated generation who came of age during the pandemic even less prepared for the messiness of human interaction. Sure, AI can help you polish whatever it is you're looking to say, but that's not very human, right? It's the messiness that makes our interactions with each other so real. It's also what makes them so validating, help us to develop our confidence, our voice, our deep bonds with each other. Psychiatrists we talked to encouraged turning to family or friends when you're struggling to express yourself. They are keen to help. I'm Dr. Sanjay Gupta, helping you live a better life.
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17: If you miss anything from the show, you can check out our podcasts on Apple and on Spotify. 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We're up and rolling today here until 3 Eastern, hanging out with you. Yesterday, the NBA Finals, Game 1, the Knicks beat the Spurs 105-95. Adam Silver, before the game, had a chance to meet the media. Usually he does his State of the Union address to the media before the NBA Finals tip off. And Adam Silver yesterday talked about the new lottery system in the NBA.
30: I was pleasantly surprised that the various stakeholders came together relatively quickly. I think there was largely agreement among our team owners, our general managers, and our coaches, and then ultimately the Players Association as well. I mean, they can speak for themselves, the Players Association, but that this was not what we wanted to see in the NBA, that we needed to make some quick changes here, as I said, and deal directly with those incentives so that teams were not put in the position where they felt they had no choice or that they would be at a competitive disadvantage if they didn't engage in this type of behavior.
17: So that's Adam Silver before the game. It's never good to hear your leaders say that we need to enact quick changes to something that I feel like, is this really a every single year issue in the NBA? Teams tanking to the bottom? I think what we have in front of us for this year's NBA draft is an unusual set of circumstances. It's an unusual year where the top four guys, you could argue, are legitimate franchise-changing players. You have Cameron Boozer from Duke. You have Darren Peterson from Kansas. You have A.J. DeBonsa from BYU. And you have Caleb Wilson from North Carolina. All four of those players, if you can land one of those guys, you can make a case to your fan base, we have a franchise-changing player.
1: Yeah.
17: It's also one of those unusual years as of late where you could almost go 12, 14 deep in the NBA draft, and they're all players who played in college basketball. So they're all players that we're familiar with. They're all players that we've seen. You know, last year we had multiple players from France get selected in the top 10. We had players from all over the world get selected. And sometimes, like, just I know the teams are doing their due diligence in scouting and looking at these players. But from a fan's perspective, when you know the players, I think it also adds to the acceptance on a fan level of the tanking, because you know who your team's trying to go get. You're like, you see A.J. DeBonsa put up 40 in a game, and you're like, okay, as a Utah Jazz fan, I want that guy. Yeah. As a Kings fan, okay, I want that player, right? Like, and I think that adds to it. But I feel like this season, I know it's happened in the past, it feels like this year was more of a one-off thing. Like, I don't foresee next season 13 teams in the NBA all trying to race to the bottom before they implemented these new rules.
1: No, but you said, and you've said in the past when we've been asked, what's the number one issue in the NBA? And you've said it's tanking. I've said it's load management. And here's your commissioner doing something about it. You might not agree with what he's doing.
17: Yeah.
1: But it's change. And when you have, sure, it's a knee-jerk reaction, and he's doing something, and he's trying to take something from soccer, which is kind of relegation, but not really relegation. But he's doing something right away, and it's not taking a few years to implement. He is taking what he believes and what a lot of NBA fans, maybe even the majority of NBA fans, believe is the biggest problem in the NBA, is that when NBA teams and ownership and tank, their teams tank, and having an instant impact and change. And that's what you asked for. You want a change, you're getting it. Whether you agree with that change or not, you're getting change. He's just not enacting the change that you want.
17: Yeah, I mean, I guess in a larger sense, what is the bigger issue? Teams tanking or teams not trying?
1: Well, like,
17: because in my head, I view those as two different things.
1: I agree with you. Yeah, yeah. Like,
17: right? There are plenty of teams that are not necessarily tanking.
1: Yes.
17: Who just don't try.
1: Yeah. Like, my biggest problem is the load management rule or the load management issue. And I think the 65 game rule is a bad reaction to that problem, because if you are seriously injured, and it's not your, like, we had exceptions to that rule. Like,
17: yeah,
1: you shouldn't. And then, of course, they made exceptions to that rule, and they allowed certain players to get awards and be eligible for those awards. So you have to have exceptions to the rule. But, like, that's another knee-jerk reaction to a bad problem in the NBA. So I want change, and the commissioner is making change. So, like, that's, he's not enacting good change, but at least we're getting change.
17: Here's Adam Silver yesterday before game one of the NBA Finals talking about that new 65-game rule.
30: The few prior seasons before we put in place that rule, roughly one-third of our all NBA players did not participate in 65 games, at roughly 85 or 80% of the season. And so we came together with the Players Association, and really on behalf of the fans, what this is ultimately about, said we've got to find a way to incentivize our stars to be on the floor. And we've got to find a way to incentivize our teams to have our stars on the floor. So from that standpoint, I think the rule is working. When getting to the rules we just changed around tanking, I think what you're seeing in not just the NBA, but in modern sports, the analytics are predominant in that teams are following clear incentives. Players are following clear incentives. And I think just in the same way we change rules to incentivize teams to be focused on winning in the regular season, we change rules to incentivize players to participate in the regular season. And I think they've largely worked.
17: So that was Adam Silver. To Abdallah's point, he thinks it's worked. And yeah, I mean, we did get more stars that played last season, but you can't avoid injury. Right. So, no. Like, I guess this is the best that they can do without eliminating games from the 82 game schedule, which I am very against. I understand players today are playing a more challenging game on the body than what was played previously. Mm-hmm. I think that's the best way I could say it. The game from back in the day, 40 years, 50 years ago, the players did not move or cover the amount of distance on the court that they cover today. The amount of miles, the movement from side to side. You know, you go flip on a game, one of those classics from the 90s. You essentially, for a large portion of the players on the court, you have groups, a pack of players going from one paint to the other. Back and forth. Mm-hmm. And yeah, there's a couple that are out on the perimeter, and there's three-point specialists, and there's guys who are attacking the rim. But there's a lot of standing in the paint.
1: Yeah.
17: Everything was blocked in on the paint. It's a different game. So, like, I'm not going to sit here and do the, well, the players back then were tougher. They're just not, they didn't complain about it. The players today are playing a more physically demanding game as far as athletics go, compared to what we saw in the past. It's just true.
1: It doesn't mean you need to cut 12 games from the season, though.
17: No. But I think minutes restrictions is a smart way to prepare the body as the season goes along.
1: Yeah, but I don't think that you need to put game restrictions on an award process either.
17: Well, I mean, but that isn't that on those who are voting?
1: Yeah, like
17: don't be an idiot.
1: Yeah, exactly.
17: Use your eyes. Use your mind. Watch the games.
1: Put restrictions on the voters. Yeah, that's what you need to do. That,
17: you're right. And if a star doesn't want to play, then they'd get penalized.
1: Exactly.
17: That to me would make the most sense on how you would handle it. It's Bleck and Abdallah here on Westwood One Sports in the Westwood One Sports app. Our favorite quarterback in the NFL is retiring. He announced it yesterday. He's leaving the NFL and he's joining a TV broadcast. We will tell you who that quarterback is coming up next here on Westwood One Sports.
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17: That's right, Black and Abdallah here on Westwood One Sports, the Westwood One Sports app, Sirius XM channel 375, and all of our great radio affiliates around the country. I'm Chris Black along with Adam Abdallah, broadcasting live from Chicago, hanging out with you until 3 Eastern. You can join us by calling or texting the show at 310-840-4910. Abdallah, we got news yesterday that Russell Wilson is retiring from the National Football League. Russ, Danger Russ, retiring. Our favorite quarterback in the NFL. And I say that with the maximum amount of sarcasm.
1: No, don't. No,
17: come
1: no, no,
17: on.
1: No, no,
17: what
1: no,
17: do you
1: no,
17: mean?
1: No, no,
17: you no. You really that he's your favorite quarterback?
1: I'm not saying he's my favorite, but he's, look, it's not going to be, the league isn't going to be as fun without Mr. Dangerous.
17: Well, he's going to be
1: without
17: around.
1: Without Dangerous.
17: He's going to be around. He's joining
1: without
17: CBS.
1: Mr. Unlimited.
17: He announced that he's joining CBS. No, he'll be a part
1: watches.
17: Of NFL Today on CBS.
1: Man watches that.
17: What do you mean? Our guy Kyle Long's on the desk as well.
1: Oh!
17: Of course I'm going to be watching.
1: Appointment viewing!
17: For friend of the show.
1: Appointment viewing.
17: He'll be on the desk with Russell Wilson.
1: All right.
17: Yes. But you're right. Mr. Unlimited. Yes.
4: Mr. Unlimited.
17: Okay. Thank you, Russ. All thank right. you. Thank you. Yes. Yeah.
6: Spicy.
17: Yes. And your right. spicy sub from Subway. Yes.
1: Get out of here. More Kyle.
17: So weird.
1: More Kyle yeah. Long.
17: But I will say, you know, Russell Wilson, I am confused to who would want to hear from him on TV, but it's what TV execs do. I don't know. I didn't as a football fan of all of the quarterbacks. You want genuine breakdown of football.
1: That's why they
17: authenticity.
1: Added Kyle.
17: Yeah, of course. But like
1: they had to add two people.
17: Is Russell Wilson going to be able, like, to me, this is going to be a lesser version of Alex Rodriguez on the Fox broadcast for baseball.
1: Oh, yeah, listen, he's not
17: Mr. No Card, where's it's been reported that other people are the ones prepping A-Rod.
1: 1,000%.
17: And then he's just reading off and someone's feeding him stuff in his earpiece. And meanwhile, you have Jeter giving good thoughts. You have Ortiz giving great thoughts. You know, sometimes Frank Thomas is there on the deck. Like, they're all giving good thoughts. And A-Rod is, like, trying to be perfect on TV. That's exactly what Russell Wilson's going to be.
1: There will not be a critical word that comes out of Russell Wilson's mouth about anybody in the NFL.
6: Spicy.
1: Why do you think, and I listen, like you said, friend of the show, Kyle Long, why do you think they announced two guys joining the set?
17: Well, because Kyle Long is the opposite of
1: because
17: that.
1: Because Kyle Long
17: authentic
1: is
17: and,
1: a star.
17: And he is going to give you real football breakdown.
1: Yeah, absolutely.
17: And he's funny.
1: And he's awesome. And Kyle's great, and he's going to give you great
4: Mr.
1: breakdown.
4: Unlimited.
1: And Kyle has friends in the NFL, but he also doesn't care about being critical because he's being honest
17: yeah.
1: about play on the field.
17: Well, and he knows. His dad has done this for so long.
1: Exactly.
17: Howie is still great on TV.
1: Exactly.
17: Still great.
1: Exactly.
17: Same haircut. Still great.
1: Great hair.
17: Still great.
1: You know when you snap on that Lego hair, you know better than anybody. You snap it on.
17: I hope I have that longevity with my hair. I really do. It's fantastic.
1: Listen, you don't also get to star in Broken Arrow and be on TV for that long and play in the, like, the NFL is almost third.
17: Broken Arrow is underrated.
1: Like, Broken Arrow's one. The desk is two.
17: For you and I, it is. We're like obsessed with 90s action movies. So the fact that Howie Long is in Broken Arrow,
1: it's
17: so cool. I forget being a Hall of Famer for the Raiders.
1: No.
17: He's in Broken Arrow, man.
1: Broken Arrow. Like, that's all I would want to talk to him about is Broken Arrow.
17: I mean, he really gets it done. All right, so, you know, Russell Wilson. And I opened this up by saying our favorite quarterback because he is our favorite quarterback to mock.
1: Yes.
4: Mr.
17: I mean, he is the gift that keeps on giving as far as content, if we're, yeah.
6: Spicy.
17: With his spicy sandwich from Subway.
1: This does mean more content.
17: His Mr. Unlimited. And then also, remember there was that whole snafu where the Seahawks, I think this is the way it went down, right? The Seahawks said that when Russ was with the Seahawks, that he was running plays off the wristband. And then he goes to Denver, and he's asked about, oh, you were running plays offensively off the wristband.
1: Which,
17: and
1: I don't understand. Why is that? Like, who cares?
17: Well, because Russell Wilson, to me, is the analogy kind of falls apart now because now I'm all in on Tom Cruise. Because Tom Cruise is trying to save movies by doing all these action things.
1: Yeah.
17: But, like, Tom Cruise comes across as kind of phony, right?
1: Yeah, of course he does.
17: Of course. He's, like, the movie star.
1: Yeah.
17: Kind of phony.
1: Of course
17: right?
1: he is. Yeah.
17: Russell Wilson, to me, is someone who's trying to give you the impression that he is the perfect quarterback, right? Like, he does everything the exact way that he thinks you're perceiving how quarterbacks are supposed to be. It's very actor-esque. That's the way it comes across to me. And that's why when he's caught off guard that someone said something and he wasn't prepped for, he's awkward. This is back.
1: Mm-hmm.
17: He's getting asked about running plays off of a wristband. This is Russell Wilson.
4: I don't know exactly what he said, but I think, you know, won a lot of games there without one on the wrist. Put it, you know, and I didn't know winning or losing mattered if you wore a wristband or not. But I think that you know, do whatever it takes to make sure that we're rolling and moving and everything else. The few times I've definitely won a wristband, depending on the game plan and what we have called and all that stuff. But
17: yeah. Russell Wilson, yeah.
4: The wrist, put it, you know, and I didn't know winning or losing mattered if you. But I think, you know, won a lot of games there without one on the rim. You know, won a lot of games there without one.
1: I just don't. He
17: wasn't prepped for it. He wasn't prepared.
1: Which is
17: it
1: why
17: was someone like, that someone asked him something outside the Bosch Bruins time in Seattle, and he wasn't ready for
1: which
17: it.
1: Which is why pregame is perfect for him.
17: All right, yeah, that's true.
1: All
17: you can
1: the
17: prep.
1: Segments,
17: you prep all week.
1: All the segments are pre-planned.
17: No doubt,
1: they're set. Now halftime is something a little different.
17: Well, yeah, but. You know, at the desk at halftime.
1: I mean, those are what, 8 minutes?
17: If that.
1: Yeah.
17: Two commercial breaks.
1: I know,
17: I mean,
1: right?
17: He essentially has to have a 15-second soundbite on a game.
1: Yeah.
17: That's it. So, you know, the Lions are playing well offensively, and Jared Goff looks comfortable in the pocket.
1: Yeah.
17: And then he looks back to JB or Nate Burleson. That's all he has to do, right? Like,
1: Kyle,
17: like
1: it's, back to you.
17: Like, it's a like 10-second soundbite for each of those guys during halftime.
1: Exactly.
17: Anyone can do that. I mean, listen, we're on the air for 3 hours. That's nothing. Are you kidding me? That's always the funniest, the difference between TV and radio. And how, like, TV people think that, like, it's a grueling experience. Not that this is any challenge.
1: I mean, we're just on YouTube here, youtube.com/ at Black and Abdallah Show.
17: Shout out, subscribe. When you are on TV and you realize how little time you actually have.
1: Oh, yeah, dude.
17: It's like, okay.
1: With commercials and everything.
17: It flies by.
1: Yeah, yeah.
17: So here's the thing. We are in Chicago. Raj Sharon producing the show from Parts Unknown in Colorado. Every single day. He has covered the Broncos for quite some time while he's out there in the Denver area. And Raj, so you were there for the wristband comments?
6: I was. And it actually is going to make it worse than the way you just outlined it. So, like you're talking as if, oh my God, he was so caught off guard. I can't believe, and couldn't think on his feet. No, it's even worse. He knew it was coming. So the context was, I think it might have been that morning, Pete Carroll did a radio hit and was trying to prop up Geno Smith and was like, hey, if you'll notice, Geno's going off of the wristband. And that's one thing that's helping us because, you know, in the past with Russ, he wouldn't do it. So that's what started the story. Russ was clearly prepped about it, that this is what had happened and was said that day, and was clearly prepped that, hey, when you go up to the podium, you're going to be asked about this wristband thing. And Russ and Pete Carroll essentially like throwing you under the bus that you wouldn't wear a wristband. So what you heard was not Russell Wilson caught off guard by a question that he was not expecting. You heard Russell Wilson prepared to answer that question.
17: Could you imagine?
6: And knowing exactly what's happened.
4: I don't know exactly what he said, but
1: no, but you
4: I
1: know,
4: think, you know, won a lot of games there without one on the wrist. Put it, you know, and I didn't know winning or losing mattered if you wore a wristband or not.
17: But, I mean, one.
4: I think that you know, I do whatever it takes to make sure that we're rolling and moving and everything else. A few times I've definitely worn a wristband depending on the game plan and what we had called and all that stuff. But
17: yeah, that was prepped. He was prepped
6: That.
17: Okay.
6: That is right. Knowing it's coming, right. Knowing the full context of it, and being prepared to answer the question.
17: Yeah.
1: All right.
17: Mr. Unlimited. Yep.
4: Mr. Unlimited.
17: Yeah, and spicy sub. Yep.
6: Spicy.
17: All right, Abdallah. So there you go. CBS will be on the broadcast each and every week of the
1: NFL.
17: Shout out to Kyle Long.
1: Good for
17: our
1: him.
17: Our
1: guy.
17: Love it. That's great. We'll watch for Kyle. Absolutely. Russ, we'll see. Is he a Hall of Famer? Russell Wilson. Hall of Famer.
1: If I have to think this long about it, probably not.
17: I'm guessing statistics and all of the predictions, you know, how like Pro Football Focus gives you like the Hall of Fame like meter, like how close are you to Hall of Fame? I'm guessing it all says he is. I'm guessing it is. You know, I mean, this is what we have to battle with is people are going to tell us that Eli Manning's a Hall of Famer.
1: Eli Manning.
17: So if Eli is, Russ is.
1: Eli Manning has two, though.
17: Okay. Russell Wilson was a better player than Eli Manning.
1: Doesn't matter.
17: And
1: rings,
17: I can say, like, here's the thing that I always point to with this stuff. At least with Russell Wilson, in trying to think about whether or not he should be in the Hall of Fame, at least with him, you can point to multiple seasons where he was easily a top five quarterback.
1: Oh, of course.
17: Because to me, like, when we do this and we have these conversations about the Hall of Fame, if you're at no point in your career a top five player at your position, mm-hmm. you're not a Hall of Famer.
1: Yeah.
17: Not everyone gets to be a Hall of Famer.
1: Yeah.
17: You could be in the Hall very good. Mm-hmm. There's a lot of those.
1: Can you play your way out of the Hall of Fame?
17: At the end of the career?
1: Mm-hmm.
17: I don't think so. I think once you get to that level, that's what you are.
1: Okay.
17: I don't think so. I mean, because couldn't you say the same about Aaron Rodgers holding on here towards the end?
1: Yeah.
17: He's not playing at Hall of Fame level
1: anymore.
17: Yeah,
1: but Aaron Rodgers is considered like a top 10 ever.
17: Top three, I've heard.
1: Yeah, yeah, top five. I mean, for sure. I mean, that's what I'm saying. That's what I'm saying. Like, I don't know.
17: But like Russell Wilson in 2017 led the NFL in touchdowns.
1: Yeah.
17: 34 touchdowns.
1: Yeah.
17: Yeah, I mean, like at that point, when you're a player like that, like, so, it's a little bit different of a conversation for the Hall of Fame.
1: Players whose career was of similar quality and shape for career.
17: Ooh, easy on the shape.
1: For career.
17: Yes.
1: This is from Pro Football Reference, because they go year by year, right?
17: Right.
1: So I'm just going at the very bottom for career. Matt Ryan, Joe Montana, Philip Rivers, Dan Marino, John Elway, Fran Tarkenton, Ken Anderson, Dan Fouts, Matthew Stafford, Brett Favre. He's all.
17: Yeah, and of that group, you have one, two, three... Four, five, six Hall of Famers.
1: He's a Hall of Famer.
17: I'm guessing, like, that's where the conversation gets interesting, because it's really seven, because Tom Brady's on the list. He'll be a Hall of Famer.
1: Yeah.
17: It is. Well, it's an interesting conversation for Philip Rivers and Matt Ryan. Matt Ryan's an MVP.
1: Mm-hmm.
17: Hall of very good. Hall of Fame. Philip Rivers, to me, is a Hall of Famer.
1: Philip Rivers should get in.
17: Philip Rivers has the stats to back it up.
1: Yeah, he does. Stafford's getting in for sure.
17: Oh, yeah, no doubt. I don't think that's a question anymore either.
1: No. Mm-mm. Yeah, he probably is. It's going to be one of those, he doesn't get in on the first ballot, and it probably takes two or three, and then he gets in.
17: I mean, also, that bad pick on the goal line. Like, if Seattle wins that, win two Super Bowls.
1: If Seattle wins that game...
17: Like, I feel like it's not even a conversation. We would say, hands down, he's a Hall of Famer.
1: If he's got two... If they run the ball there... Yes, he's got two.
17: This conversation doesn't even happen.
1: Yeah, that's
17: because
1: true.
17: We'd be like, oh, because, like, what did you say about Eli Manning? He's got two.
1: Yeah.
17: All right, Hall of Famer. I at no point in Eli's career... At no point. I watch a lot of football. I have no life. At no point.
1: Yeah.
17: Please take offense, Giants fans. That quarterback was never a Hall of Famer.
1: No, you're right.
17: He won two Super Bowls, so people are going to say he's a Hall of Famer.
1: And his last name is Manning.
17: Philip Rivers was a much better quarterback than Eli Manning.
1: Yes.
17: Well, let's get real here.
1: Yeah.
17: So if Russ was able to get two.
1: And look at what he did for the Colts last year. You got to give him props for that.
17: Oh, Philip Rivers?
1: Yeah.
17: Yes.
1: Just for trying.
17: Yes, okay. Just for trying. Yes,
1: he tried.
17: Just for trying, he gets on.
1: Yeah.
17: He gets in. There we go. Yeah.
4: I don't know exactly what he said.
1: What sucks for Philip Rivers is that delays him five more years.
17: Yeah, he doesn't care.
1: I know he doesn't care, but, like, it delays him five more years.
17: Isn't the other thing that, like, he has kids that were at the game that are in, like, high school or college?
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9: Good afternoon and welcome to Heindel Field in DuBois, Pennsylvania, as we prepare for this afternoon's 3A softball quarterfinal showdown between the 22-0 Sharon Tigers

0: to this game, which is a little deja vu from a year ago.
1: Yeah, what you talk about two top-notch high school softball teams and programs, you know, obviously played in this round last year. Susquehanna able to get to the unbelievable Sharon pitcher, Maddie Vogan, and get that win and move on to the next round. But so here they are, 11 returning starters from a year ago between the two teams. Back at it here again. So, yeah, should be a big-time heavyweight matchup.
0: You hear the words deja vu, and sometimes it's not exactly what the definition is, but today basically is.
1: Yeah.
0: You have a Sharon team that was undefeated a year ago, undefeated this year, Maddie Vogan on the mound, and Susquehanna last year, it was a 1-1 game and end up getting to Maddie a mid part of that game and end up winning it. And you have to believe that Sharon, Maddie Vogan, and this squad is looking for some revenge.
1: Yeah, I mean, they had 9 hits last year, and you think, oh, a game in which the opposing team had 9 hits. Well, that's the second most that Maddie Vogan has given up in her career, and certainly, you know, she's not given up more than 9 hits very often in an entire season, much less a game. So, yeah, we know very well that this team can really hit the ball, so a big challenge certainly for Sharon.
0: It's a beautiful day here in Dubois. We're going to take a quick break, come back, talk a little bit about the teams. Starting lineups, first pitch is at 1:30. It is Sharon and Susquehanna. PIAA quarterfinals right here on Sports Radio 96.7.
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0: And welcome back here to Heindel Field. Dubois, Bob Greenberg along with Chris Birch. 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Sharon American Legion, post 299, honoring service, building community. Chris Birch, Sharon lost the toss, so Susquehanna will be the home team here today, which means they'll be batting first. But when you're Wade Vogan going into this game, you got to feel pretty good knowing that Maddie Vogan is on the mound for you, 22-0 this year, over 300 strikeouts, going to Penn State. I mean, the resume is about as glittering as any athlete I've ever covered.
1: There's no question about that. You know, obviously, this is debatable, but I've always been of the opinion that the most important single position in any team sport, you know, as far as being able to make a big difference, is the pitcher in softball. And, you know, Maddie Vogan, obviously one of the best pitchers in the Commonwealth of Pennsylvania, Certainly the best, one of the

0: best pitchers you and I have ever seen. And, you know, again, she is, we were talking a little bit off air, and, you know, she doesn't get hit very often at the high school level, you know, right? She averages 15 strikeouts a game out of the 21 outs, sometimes 18 outs, and, you know, just nonstop. But she's played high enough level travel ball that she's not going to be phased, you know, if this team, this Susquehanna team, comes out and gets a few hits off of her. I mean, they're good. She will expect that, and I think she's mentally very tough, which is something else that makes her special. Not only is her talent and her skill unique and fantastic, she's also really mentally tough.
1: Her career record in the circle, 63-2, including 22-0 this year. She has a ERA this year of 0.11. She's given up 2 earned runs this year in 132 innings. And she also has 305 strikeouts in 132 innings. I mean, you don't need a calculator to say those stats are almost like a video game.
0: Right.
1: And I think one of the keys for Sharon, in addition to Maddie, obviously, has been the production they're getting up and down this lineup, Chris.
0: Yeah, no question about it. So, you know, this is obviously, of her three teams, I think this is the best team that she's played with, like you said, from top to bottom. Girls that can really field their position, know their role, can handle the bat. They're either really good hitters or they know what they can do up there, what their strengths are. And, you know, this is a complete Sharon team. And, you know, again, playing a team at the level of this Susquehanna team, all those people are going to have to play their role.
1: On the other side, a little bit on this Susquehanna team, who's obviously had a fantastic season, 23-1 this year. We're going to see on inside the circle will be Kyla Flesher. She is 16-0 this year, pitching with a 1.96 ERA, 105 strikeouts in 96 2/3 innings. So that's one of their strengths. But the other strength, Chris, this team averages, 412 batting average.
0: I mean, that's, you know, girls softball, you always have, you know, usually like hitters 6 through 9. You know, have low batting averages. You just see that, you know, just about everywhere. But, right, that means that no one in this lineup can't hit, can't, you know, get you know, multiple hit games, things like that. And they just have, like you'll talk about, I'm sure, with some of the individual stats, some just absolute studs, including the catcher, Lena Beckenbaugh, who got a couple of hits last year off of Maddie Vogt.
1: Including a home run.
0: Yeah.
1: Let's quickly do the starting lineups for the Sharon Tigers. Batting first and pitching is Maddie Vogan. Batting second baseman, Addie McFan. Batting third, first baseman, Maya Bundrant. Batting fourth, third baseman, Izzy Renner. Batting fifth, center fielder, Marley Bundrant. Batting sixth, left fielder, Brooklyn Rusich. The designated player is Alaya Fleet. Catching and batting eighth is Mary Claire Brown. And batting ninth, the shortstop is Alana Wilson. Jocelyn Roberson will be playing right field, the designated hitter. Susquehanna, the home team on the scoreboard, looks like this. Leading off is Braylon Prinz. She's playing shortstop. The center fielder is Caden Brandt, batting second. Kyla Flesher is the pitcher, batting third. Lena Reckenbaugh is the catcher, batting fourth. Brinley Richards, batting fifth, second baseman. Batting sixth, the third baseman, Jocelyn Schutt. Batting seventh, first baseman Leah Conroy. Batting eighth is the right fielder Madeline Smiley. And batting ninth, left fielder Callie Brouse. For head coach Rodney Reed and the 23-1 Susquehanna Blackhawks, 22-0 Sharon Tigers under Wade Vogan. And we're going to take one final break, and we're going to come back with the first pitch. Sharon and Susquehanna coming up next. 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
1: Back here at Heindel Field in Dubois, just moments away from the first pitch of Susquehanna and Sharon. Big day here in Sharon as 7 o'clock tonight. It'll be commencement ceremony. And catcher Mary Claire Brown, the valedictorian, will be speaking. But first things first, she is catching. And we are ready to go here with Maddie Vogan leading off, batting 617 this season with 8 home runs, 28 RBI. Going against Kyla Flesher, the pitcher, who is 16-0 in the circle. And the first pitch is a high, ball one.
0: You can see Vogan kind of right there in on the plate. As, he's definitely up there to challenge her.
1: Inside pitch hits the inside corner, so it's 1-1 here on Vogan. Susquehanna got here a little bit late.
0: Yeah.
1: And they decided they were not going to delay the game, but you wonder how that's impacting this squad. 1-1 pitch outside, 2-1 here on Maddie Vogan.
0: Yeah, we saw, I mean, obviously Susquehanna went through their warm-ups and looked, as you and I were kind of marveling, just fine. But it could definitely impact the pitcher.
1: Here's the 2-1 pitch. It is high. It is ball three with one strike here against Vogan here in the top of the first.
0: Yeah, really tough to lay off of that pitch up there by the eyeballs. Great job by Vogan.
1: And it's a ball four here, so Maddie Vogan, first batter of the day, gets on base with a walk. And now batting second is Addie McFan, second baseman, batting 356 on the season. No home runs, 19 RBI. And here's the pitch, inside, ball one.
0: Yeah, that's actually a good call, Bob. You look at Kyla Flesher, obviously four of her first five pitches now have been not been in the strike zone and haven't looked particularly like she's in command of them.
1: Here's the pitch. A little pop fly into center field, and it will be caught. Nice play out there by Brandt, who had to charge that.
0: Yeah. Yeah, that looked like it might kind of find that no man's land between the right fielder, center fielder, and second baseman. And Brandt calling them off and going in there, making a nice play.
1: Maya Bundrett now batting the first baseman, 408 on the season, 3 home runs, 22 RBI. What a year she has had. First pitch is a strike.
0: Yeah.
1: And a okay. Little bit of movement on that
0: there's
1: pitch.
0: There's the command.
1: Yeah.
0: Yeah, that was a really nasty-looking curveball.
1: 0-1 pitch here. And swing and miss. Maya Bundrett a little bit high in the zone there, but yep. Not able to get around. 0-2.
0: The high fastball, really tough to lay off of. And then really tough to catch up to, and that's exactly what happened to Bundrett there.
1: Comes the 0-2 pitch, and check swing, and it will be a ball. No challenge on that. A year ago when these two teams played, Susquehanna was the visiting team, and they scored in the top of the first to take a lead, which is a rare lead early on against Sharon. 1-2 pitch inside, 2-2.
0: You can See, Fleischer certainly pitched Vogan and now Bundren very carefully, right? Not really giving them anything too good to hit.
1: 2-2 pitch. It is fouled away, out of play, out of this amazingly beautiful Heindel Field.
0: Unbelievable, yeah. Yeah.
1: I would imagine if this field was in your backyard, you would not want to leave it.
0: No, this is where
1: every
0: I would
1: day.
0: Live. This is where I would live, yes.
1: 2-2 now to Bundren. And swing and miss. It is strike three, two outs here in the top of the first.
0: Yeah, that was a nasty little change. Yeah, that one, she took something off of that, and Bundren way out ahead of it. So you said it in the pregame, Bob Fleischer, you know, not a power pitcher like Vogan. You know, changes up speeds a lot, and there we saw it right there.
1: Izzy Renner is now batting, cleanup hitter, 379 on the year, one home run, 20 RBI. She's having a fantastic season, not just offensively, but defensively. First pitch is a ball. And here's a shot by Renner to center field. Brandt goes back. It's over her head against the fence. Vogan's going to score. Renner rounds second, will stay at second in a two-out. RBI double by Izzy Renner gives Sheeran a 1-0 lead.
0: Yeah, Izzy Renner, the freshman third baseman, just took a fastball belt high and just was able to get the bat around it and over the head of the center fielder, Brandt. Able to get to second and, more importantly, drive Maddie Vogan in and get that all-important first run.
1: It looked like Brandt had a pretty good jump on it, but just the ball was just hit too hard. And big run here for Sheeran. Now batting is Marley Bundren, 286 on the year, one home run, 16 RBI.
0: Yeah, that was such a nice piece of hitting there by Renner.
1: Here's the 1-0 pitch, fouled away, 1-1. And I talked about Renner. She's only a freshman.
0: Wow.
1: And you could see early on and watching her play multiple times this year, she has got all the tools.
0: Amazing, right.
1: 1-1 pitch to Bundren, swing and a miss, 1-2.
0: You put that into perspective. This summer, if she wants to, she can play U14 with like 7th and 8th graders, you know, and she's getting hit off one of the best pitchers in the state.
1: 1-2 pitch here to Marley Bundren. It'll be high, 2-2. Great start here for the Tigers, leading 1-0 here in the top of the first. Marley Bundren trying to add on to that. Here's the pitch, and is a strike three looking. So the inning will come to an end. Sheeran will score one run on one hit. One lady left after a half inning. It's Sheeran one, Susquehanna coming to bat. 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
1: And we're back here to Heindel Field. Sheeran leading Susquehanna 1-0, and we get to see the Maddie Vogan experience, as I call it now. 22-0 this year, .11 ERA. She's given up just 2 earned runs in 132 innings, which includes 15 consecutive shutouts.
0: Yeah,
1: which is active. She has not given up a run since April 9th.
0: Wow. Yeah, that's amazing. Well, you know, we were talking a little bit, kind of off air, just exchanging some pregame stuff, and you know, when she's striking out 15 hitters a game on average, you know, that means it's that there's only, you know, a few plays each game to be made by the defensive players. And if you broke it down by position, there's probably some starters that have only made 2 or 3 plays all year, you know. And so, yeah, the challenge for them is certainly to stay mentally involved, you know, as Vogan just kind of rolls through.
1: So leading off here for Susquehanna is Braylon Prinz. She's a senior, batting .533 on the year, 5 home runs, 38 RBI. And that first pitch is a strike.
0: Yeah, caught the outside edge of the plate. Nice curveball from Vogan. I don't think she was expecting that at all.
1: 0-1 pitch coming from Vogan. Outside, ball one. Sheeran defense. Catcher is Mary Claire Brown. First baseman, Maya Bundren. Second baseman, Addie McFan. Shortstop is Alana Wilson. Third baseman is Izzy Renner. Give you the outfield here in a second. 1-1 pitch coming from Vogan. And it is strike on the outside corner. 1-2. Outfielders for Sharon is Rusich in left, Bundren in center, and Roberson in right. 1-2 coming from Matty Vogan. And it's a swing and a miss. Strike out for the first out of the game here for Matty Vogan.
0: Set her up perfectly, right? You threw three pitches on the outside corner. Two of them were called strikes. And then you just come with everything right down the middle of the plate. And Prinz could not catch up with it.
1: Caden Brandt now batting, 432 on the year. No home runs, 22 RBI. Swing and a miss.
0: You know, Matty Vogan, you know, short memory, but she's come out here, I'm sure, with a little bit of an edge today after what happened against this team last year.
1: Here's the 0-1 pitch, high ball one. Talked to Maddie a little bit here before the game, presenting her Athlete of the Month award, and she said it's the hottest game of the year, and the turf here, it's a black turf in the circle, so even hotter where she's throwing from. Here's the 1-1 pitch, and it will be fouled down the third baseline, out of play. For Brandt, it'll be 1-2.
0: Yeah, and again, the Sharon uniforms, you know, except for the little orange sleeves and the white numbers are completely black. So yeah, a lot of things holding on to some heat out there in the 80-plus degree temperature here in Dubois.
1: 1-2 pitch coming from Vogan. It is high, ball two. Susquenita, as you can see on the video, if you're watching, they're also orange and black. They have the white uniforms with the orange numbers. So 2-2 coming here from Matty Vogan to Caden Brandt. Here's the pitch. Swing and a miss. That is strikeout number two. Two outs here in the bottom of the first.
0: Yeah, that's the rise. That pitch is unhittable. If that's in the strike zone, that pitch is unhittable. And it was.
1: Here comes Kyla Fleischer. She is the pitcher. She's a sophomore, batting .519 for this season. Four home runs, 46 RBI. And Matty Vogan wants the original ball that she was pitching with. And they will get it back to her.
0: Yeah. And of course, I don't want to make too many references to last year, but of course, Fleischer, two hits against Vogan last year, so that's certainly worth noting.
1: So here's the first pitch from Vogan. It is a strike right down the middle. Perfect pitch, yeah. Right at the knees. Yep.
0: Low curve ball. Again, she just gets off to that great start, it seems like, on every hitter.
1: Here's the 0-1 pitch. It is strike two, outside corner, as Maddie, with her velocity, something you're not used to seeing at this level.
0: No, this definition of a power pitcher.
1: Here's the 0-2 pitch. And it is strike three looking. Matty Vogan strikes out the side here in the bottom of the first. After one, it's Sharon one, Susquehanna nothing. 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
1: And we are back here to Heindel Field in Dubois. A beautiful day for softball. A little bit of breeze, not much. I want to remind you, video sponsors, you're watching this game thanks to the sponsorship from Giovanni's of Sharon and the Sharon American Legion. They've been great supporters of Sharon in the community over the years. And now here come the Sharon Tigers back to the plate, leading here 1-0. It'll be Brooklyn Rusich leading off. Swing and a miss. Brooklyn 237 on the year. No home runs, 12 RBI.
0: It might have swung at a pitch outside of the zone there. You certainly don't want to help Fleischer out.
1: Little blooper over the shortstop's glove, and it'll be a hit for Brooklyn Rusich. As Prinz went back, got her glove up, not able to bring it in. So a leadoff single here for the Sharon Tigers.
0: Yeah, really didn't square it up, but got enough of it there. An inside pitch to just kind of flare it over the shortstop's head and get a really well-earned hit there. Great, nice piece of hitting.
1: comes Allie Fleet now batting for the Tigers. 250 on the year, one home run, three RBI, the designated player. First pitch was a strike. And it'll be 1-1 now. We talked about this bottom of the lineup here.
0: Yeah.
1: The contributions almost every game, and now we see it here with Rusich with a leadoff single. 1-1 pitch. It is fouled away over our heads. It'll be 1-2 here on Allie Fleet.
0: Yeah, and when you can get contributions like that from the bottom of your lineup, you know, there's no time in the game there where the pitcher can just kind of rear back and throw.
1: There's the swing and a miss, and Fleet will strike out here for the first out of the inning for Sharon. And now batting Mary Claire Brown, the catcher, the only senior on this team, batting 174, no home runs, 9 RBI. And also the valedictorian of the Sharon Tiger class of 2026.
0: That's unbelievable. That's so great.
1: And she swings and misses on the first pitch. So she has to go home and clean up and speak tonight at the commencement.
0: Yeah, that's amazing.
1: 0-1 pitch, swing and a miss.
0: Yeah, just, again, the thing that's impressive, there's obvious things that are impressive about Vogan as a pitcher. Fletcher, she does a really nice job kind of taking changing speeds and looking, you know, changing spots on the plate.
1: Fouled away, 0-2 still on Mary Claire Brown. Had a huge double in Sharon's win on Monday at Allegheny. First run of the game for Sharon. And there's a shot down the left field line, and it will go foul.
0: Yeah.
1: The short porch down left field line. The stadium here, 197 down the left field line, 201 to the right field line. Right center is 217. Left center is 218. Here's the pitch. High ball one.
0: Yeah, you can tell that's a good sign for Mary Claire Brown that she's on that, right? You rip a pitch like that. She definitely has a beat on the pitcher, Fletcher.
1: 1-2 pitch. Mary Claire files it back into the net. We'll stay 1-2. Want to thank Art Shannon, People's Champion, back running our radio broadcast here today. And we have Lee Gross here with us running our video broadcast. As appreciate their support. 1-2 pitch coming up from Fleischer to Brown. She pops it up right back to the catcher, Breckenbaugh, who makes the second out of the inning.
0: Yeah, Brown just kind of getting underneath it there, popping it straight up. It wasn't fair territory. A nice play by Breckenbaugh to get out there and make the catch.
1: Mary Claire, a little bit ahead of that. I think it was just off speed.
0: Yeah.
1: Kind of got her off balance. Now with two outs here, with Fleet on first, it'll be Alana Wilson, the shortstop. What a year she has had. First pitch is a ball. She's batting 354, four home runs, 18 RBI out of the nine hole.
0: Yeah, I imagine a few of those home runs have been the inside the park type as she can fly.
1: It's 2-0 here on Wilson. Ball a little bit low. Surface here, artificial at Heindel Field. Here comes a 2-0 pitch. And it is a ball, 3-0, with Maddie Vogan on deck.
0: Yeah, that's what you want, right? Great, a great eye there by Wilson on a couple of those. A couple of those have been really close.
1: Do not want to put two runners on for Maddie Vogan. Here's the 3-0 pitch. It will be down the middle, strike one.
0: I think Wilson thought that was high.
1: As did a few of the Sharon fans, as you can hear below us. Here comes a 3-1 pitch. And it is strike two on Alana Wilson. And now with Rusich with two outs, expect her to be running here with the full count, two-out pitch. And she is off, and it is a swing and a miss. Strike three. Sharon, no runs, one hit, no errors, one left on base after one and a half. It's Sharon one, Susquehanna nothing on Sports Radio 96.7, Sports Radio 96.7 Facebook.
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1: And we are back here to Heindel Field. Chris, as you are well aware, watching Matty Vogan warm up, there's not a lot of time between innings.
0: No, no, they do not mess around.
1: And it will be 4-5-6 here for Susquehanna. Yeah. Lena Breckenbaugh batting 359, 5 home runs, 29 RBI. We'll lead it off here for the Blackhawks. And she homered last year against Matty Vogan. First pitch is a swinging strike.
0: Yeah. Change up there, because certainly Breckenbaugh expecting to see a fastball there on first pitch. Vogan took a little bit off of that, and she swung way out ahead.
1: 0-1 pitch from Vogan. Swing and a miss, strike two.
0: There was the fastball.
1: That's I've seen Maddie warm up, and I know for a fact I could not come close to hitting her pitches.
0: Oh, no.
1: Here's the 0-2 pitch. It's high, ball one on Breckenbaugh.
0: Yeah, Vogan just in such complete command out there, throwing the ball exactly where she wants to.
1: Here's the pitch, swing and a miss, strike three, fourth strikeout in four batters here for Matty Vogan.
0: Yeah, I mean, remember, I mean, that's the battle royale right there, right? Vogan versus Breckenbaugh. And Vogan just in complete command there. Was that a three-pitch or a four-pitch strikeout?
1: Yeah, it was four.
0: Yeah, four-pitch strikeout.
1: Brindley Richards now batting. Swing and a miss, 378 on the year, six home runs, 35 RBI. And getting to see Matty Vogan for the first time. She didn't play in last year's game. Here's the 0-1 pitch. It's on the corner, strike two.
0: Yeah, just a couple of players, right, that are new to it this year. And, yeah, she's one of them. So, welcome to the big time.
1: 0-2 pitch here coming from Matty Vogan. Swing and a miss. Five up, five down via the K. Two outs here in the bottom of the second for Sharon.
14: Batting sixth, third baseman number 11, Jocelyn Schutt.
1: Jocelyn Schutt now batting the third baseman, 354 on the season, four home runs, 15 RBI. And here comes Matty Vogan. Swing and a miss. Strike one.
0: Yeah, I mean, I didn't see Vogan last year in person. I called those games with you 2 years ago. But as great as she was 2 years ago, she's much better now.
1: No question about that. And swing and a miss, strike two on Schutt. This is a Susquehanna team that came in averaging just a little under four strikeouts a game. There's five already here, and that's six. Three up, three down, six consecutive strikeouts. Sharon and Matty Vogan lead Susquehanna 1-0 after two on Sports Radio 96.7, Sports Radio 96.7 Facebook.

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2: And we are back here at Heindel Field, Dubois, Pennsylvania. Sharon Tigers leading Susquehanna 1-0. Maddie Bogan leading off here in the top of the third for the Tigers. First pitch is a high, ball one.
3: Yeah, she didn't see much, you know, as far as good pitches to hit her first at bat. So I would assume that that's the strategy.
2: 1-0 pitch inside, 2-0. 36 career home runs. Would be easy to find on the scouting report. You may not want to throw anything close to Maddie.
3: Right.
2: Here's the 2-0 pitch, and it is deep.
3: That's why.
2: It is long, and it is gone. Maddie Vogan with a solo shot here in the top of the third. Sharon leads 2-0.
3: Yeah, I mean, is it just an inside fastball right in the strike zone? Vogan just turned on it and hit it into the bleachers.
2: Home run number 9 of the season, 37 of her illustrious career, and Sharon now leads 2-0.
3: I mean, you know, again, the first 6 pitches that she saw, you know, none of them were, you know, very, very hittable pitches, but that one was, why throw that, right?
2: Guessing it was a mistake.
3: Yeah.
2: Here comes Addie McFan up. First pitch is high, ball one. By the way, the winner of this game will take on the winner of Westmont Hilltop and South Park. 1-1 pitch as a strike called on Addie McFan. McFan with a blooper to center, and Brandt goes back and makes the catch for the first out of the inning.
3: Yeah, definitely making some, you know, some good contact. Vogan with the home run. Renner with that nice shot over the center fielder's head, and then that right there by McFan, a nice shot out to center field. So they definitely have a beat on Flesher.
2: So one out here, Maya Bundrick at the plate. She struck out in her first at bat. Swings a miss on the first pitch here against Flesher. Here's the 0-1 at high, 1-1 here against Maya Bundrick.
3: Both pitches curveballs. Both of those were curves there to Bundrant.
2: There's a 1-1 pitch, and that will be a called strike 2 on Maya Bundrant. Maya's had a fantastic season, batting 408. Swing and a miss. That will be strike 3 for the second out here in the top of the third.
3: Yeah, probably chased that a little bit. I don't know if that might have been outside. But That at bat right there was Flesher at her best, right? Mixing up speeds, mixing up pitches.
2: Here comes Izzy Renner, who had a huge RBI double in the first, and looks at the first pitch, and it is a called strike, 0-1 here on Izzy Renner here in the top of the third. Off the bat to second baseman, Renner will be thrown out. Richards to Conroy for the third out of the inning. After 2.5, it's Sharon 2, Susquehanna 0 on Sports Radio 96.7, Sports Radio 96.7 Facebook.
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2: Bob Greenberg, Chris Birch back here in Dubois. After 2.5, it's Sharon 2, Susquehanna 0. And the storyline is 6 consecutive strikeouts here by Maddie Vogan to lead off the game. Here comes batter number 7, Leah Conroy. 357 on the year, two home runs, 17 RBI. And talking about six, South Park leads Westmont Hilltop 6-0 in the fourth. Winner of that game plays the winner of this game on Monday in the state semifinals. Here comes Vogan. First pitch, strike one.
3: Yeah, that's her go-to, is that outside pitch that catches the outside corner.
2: Here's the 0-1 pitch, fouled back into the net, 0-2 here on Conroy. Think about this stat, though. Susquehanna, the best hitting team we've seen all year.
3: Right.
2: They came in averaging under four strikeouts combined as a team. They have six already in the first two innings.
3: Yeah.
2: And here comes Vogan's pitch, fouled back into the net, off the catcher's mask. It'll be still 0-2.
3: Yeah, she's the word easy is, obviously I'm being ironic by saying that. She's just made it look so easy, right? She works quick. She throws strikes. She changes speeds. She overpowers people. And that's exactly what it looks like here.
2: 0-2 pitch, strike three. That is 7-up, 7-down for Maddie Vogan. And it'll be Madeline Smiley. Batting 382 on the year, no home run, 16 RBI. And Maddie Vogan, first pitch, it is low, ball one. Has she even gotten to two balls, let alone three balls on a batter yet in this game?
3: No. No, that's what I mean. Just she's putting it wherever she wants to.
2: Here's the 1-0 pitch, swing and a miss.
3: Yeah, there's your off-speed pitch right there, and it looked, you look at that and you think, oh, that's a pitch maybe I could hit, but the problem is you're expecting fastball, and then that comes in 15 miles an hour slower than the previous pitch.
2: 1-1, found back in the net, 1-2. Coming into this game, Maddie Vogan's only walked 11 batters in 132 innings.
3: Right.
2: So if you're going up there to expect to get on base with a walk, good luck.
3: Yeah, good luck.
2: Here comes the 1-2 pitch. And strike three looking. And Maddie Vogan is putting on a show here this afternoon. Eight consecutive strikeouts to lead off this game. And now here comes Callie Brouse batting 397, one home run, 22 RBI.
3: I mean, she could tell them where she's throwing it, and they'd still have trouble.
2: And strike one. And with our camera shot today, right behind home plate, you're able to see this
3: right
2: as basically as well as we are. 0-1 here on Brouse. Here's the pitch. The low ball one.
3: A little kind of that's that low release fastball that she has. But the speed of that, the velocity of that is incredibly impressive.
2: Here's the 1-1 pitch. Swing and a miss. And something we've talked about before, maybe think about maybe trying to bunt.
3: Right.
2: Not easy to bunt against Maddie Vogan.
3: No. No, because she not only can overpower you, she also keeps you off balance.
2: Here comes the 1-2 pitch. Swing and a miss. Strike three. Three up, three down for three consecutive innings, all through the strikeout. After three, it's Sharon 2, Susquehanna nothing on Sports Radio 96.7, Sports Radio 96.7 Facebook.
5: Mercer County, that's what we call home.
6: 48 vibrant municipalities make up Mercer County. Pine Township used to be Pine Grove. In 1883, when part of the township wanted to incorporate, it was discovered there was already a Pine Grove borough in Schuylkill County. The newly carved downtown was named Grove City. Mercer County 250 salutes Pine Township.
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2: And we are back here to Heindel Field. Sharon Tigers leading Susquehanna 2-0. And it'll be 5-6-7 here for Sharon. Leading off is Marley Buntrin, who struck out in her first at-bat. And this one's a foul ball out of play, out of the stadium.
3: Yeah, some Buntrin frozen on that two-strike pitch on the called strike three last time up. So I'm sure she's feeling a little bit more confident coming up here this time.
2: Little blooper in front of the second baseman. Picks up, throws out. And that is Richards, who makes a nice play. So one out here in the bottom of the fourth.
3: Yeah, that was a tweener, right? That's one of those plays. If you hard charge it and you don't get to it, you're in trouble. So, yeah, nice job staying back on that, letting it bounce to her, then making that quick throw to barely get the runner.
2: Obviously, top of the fourth here, I should say. And now is Brooklyn Rusich, one for one here today with a single in the second. You're right about that. You charge it, and then sometimes that causes problems. But she showed some patience on that play.
3: Yeah, no doubt.
2: Did Richards at second base.
3: Yeah, you can tell they're just super solid defensively, this team.
2: Here's the 0-1 pitch. Rusich will file it out of play down the third baseline. So 0-2 here.
3: So that nice little shot over the shortstop's head the first time up. That was a great piece of hitting.
2: 0-2 pitch fouled back into the net is Brooklyn Rusich. 2-0 Sharon. Maddie Vogan with a home run here today. Also, Izzy Renner with an RBI double scoring Maddie Vogan. Here's the pitch, little blooper between second and right, and it is caught by Smiley running in to make the nice catch in right field.
3: Yeah. Yeah, that wasn't an easy play. You certainly got the sun in your eyes in kind of center and right field this time of day. And yeah, able to get in there and make a nice play.
2: So two outs here. Aaliyah Fleet now batting for the Tigers. She struck out in her first at bat. Oh, one here. Pitch, swing and a miss, 0-2 here on Fleet. And really, Fleischer has done a pretty good job, all things considered.
3: Right, yeah, just obviously the mistake to Vogan, other than that.
2: 0-2, and it is looking strike three. And that will end the top of the fourth for Sharon. No runs, no hits, nobody left after 3.5. It's Sharon 2, Susquehanna nothing on Sports Radio 96.7, Sports Radio 96.7 Facebook.
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2: Welcome back here to Du Bois, Bob Greenberg and Chris Birch. 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And we appreciate their support. And here comes Susquehanna back to the top of the lineup here. This is Braylon Prince. And her first pitch fouls it out of play.
3: That's the most encouraging thing that Susquehanna's done offensively is a hard foul ball. So, second time through the lineup, like you said. So
2: we'll see. So 0-1 here. Here comes Vogan. And square up and bunt and fouled back. Off the speaker, I believe, or that's the light standard there. So 0-2 here. We had talked about bunting.
3: Yeah.
2: So you think, you know, Coach Rodney Reed's been around a long time trying to do something to put the ball in play here to make Sharon make a play or two.
3: Yeah, I absolutely would.
2: 0-2 pitch. It is low. Ball one.
3: Yeah. Yeah, she's gotten that call a couple of times today down low. That one must have been, you know, obviously below the knees.
2: 1-2 pitch here from Vogan. And it is strike three looking outside corner. So that is 10 up, 10 down, all via strikeout to start this game. One out here in the bottom of the fourth.
3: That pitch, so much velocity, so much movement on the outside corner. No chance.
2: Caden Brandt now batting 0 for 1. First pitch is outside, ball one. Normally we will tell you what the batter did in their first at bat when you're at this start of the game. But
3: they've all done the same thing.
2: This is really pretty remarkable what we're seeing right here so far. Here's the 1-0 pitch. Swing and a miss by Brandt. It is 1-1.
3: Yeah, I mean, she is such a machine mechanically. You know, that's you could take a video of one pitch of hers, and they all look exactly the same.
2: 1-1. High, ball two.
3: The only thing different is where the ball is released. She is an absolute machine, mechanics.
2: 2-0, Sharon. We're in the bottom of the fourth. Winner moves on to the state semifinals on Monday. Here's a 2-1 pitch from Vogan. It is low and outside, 3-1. Susquenita has not had a base runner. They have not had a hit. All 10 of their batters have struck out so far. And Brandt trying to get on base here with a 3-1 pitch coming. And it will be the first base runner of the game on a walk to Caden Brandt.
3: Yeah, he just outside a couple of times and then up high. None of those pitches were particularly close either. So a really nice at-bat that time by Brandt. And here comes Fleischer and Beckenbaugh.
2: And you think about this game, it's just 2-0.
3: Right,
2: so
3: right.
2: Despite how much Sharon has dominated early on, this is a 2-0 game. Here comes the pitch to Fleischer. It is fouled back into the net.
3: And this is right when Susquenita did its damage last year, that second time through the batting order, right? And so, again, lots of work yet to do here for the Tigers.
2: So 0-1 here on Fleischer. 5-19 on the season with four home runs. She is a big hitter, and that is a strike two looking on Fleischer.
3: Yeah, that pitch, man.
2: And there's some talking going on over here. Umpire backs away.
3: They've been on him about that outside pitch that I keep talking about with Vogue and the Susquenita fans, and I understand their frustration, but they're strikes.
2: Here's the pitch. It's a rope shot down the third baseline. It's fair ball. Brandt will round second, will round third. She will come home to score. And Fleischer with an RBI double, and it is now 2-1 here in the bottom of the fourth.
3: Yeah. And again, remember, Fleischer, Beckenbaugh, as you know, kind of stymied as they looked their first time up. We know how good of hitters they are, how good of players they are. And Fleischer able to get on that one, rip it down the line, and drive in Susquenita's first run.
2: So now we're going to have, I believe we're going to have a courtesy runner. That will be Abigail McAvoy for the pitcher, Fleischer. So we have one out here, and just like that, it's 2-1, and the tying run is at second base.
3: Yep. Lots of, again, this is when you roll the way that Vogan has all year, sometimes you can kind of forget, all right, we're playing one of the best teams in the state here.
2: There's the pitch, high ball one. That shot by Fleischer, even for how great Renner has been at third base,
3: right?
2: She had no chance.
3: No, no chance, no.
2: Right down the line, almost on the chalk line, and it rattled around down in that outfield, and Fleischer maybe could have taken three on that if she wanted to.
3: Yeah, I think so too.
2: Swing and a miss here, so 1-1 here on Breckenbaugh, Lena, and remember, she had a home run last year off of Maddie Vogan.
3: Yeah, she's a great player.
2: Here's a 1-1 pitch. And it's a strike, 1-2.
3: Yeah, I mean, Vogan is so good at painting the corners. You know, that's it. That's what's, you know, frustrating, certainly, as facing her is.
2: Swing and a miss. Breckenbaugh just can't connect. It'll be the second strikeout of the inning, 11th of the game, two outs here in the bottom of the fourth.
3: See how she set her up, right? Inside pitch. And then that outside pitch in the strike zone, and now two strikes. And then she throws an outside pitch that's not in the strike zone. Beckenbaugh, no chance to hit it, but she swung and struck out.
2: Comes Brinley Richards, the junior, 378 on the year. She has six home runs, 35 RBI. As Susquenita trying to tie it here, need a hit to tie this game in the fourth. And I'm not sure what that was. Is that a gum?
3: Just a piece of, yeah, I think that was gum or glitter.
2: Here's the pitch to Richards. Swing and a miss. 0-2.
3: I'll have those hair ties that have the glitter in them. And I'm sure your Hickory VFW team back in the 80s had those, right?
2: Yeah. 0-2 coming up here to Richards from Matty Vogan. The pitch. Swing and a miss. That will end the inning. But to not after Susquehanna with one run, one hit, one runner left. After four, complete. Sharon 2, Susquehanna 1 on Sports Radio 96.7, Sports Radio 96.7 Facebook.
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2: That run by Susquehanna ending the amazing scoreless streak by Sharon and Matty Vogan. 112 consecutive innings, 15th game this has gone on without giving up a run. The first run they've given up since April 9th. And now here comes Sharon trying to get that run back as Mary Claire Brown. 8-9-1 batting here for the Tigers in the top of the fifth.
3: Top of the fifth, 2-1. Sharon hanging on to that lead here, but certainly be nice to pick up a couple insurance runs here.
2: And outside ball two on Mary Claire Brown. Here's a 2-0 pitch. Ground ball to third. Pick up, throw over a little bit wide, but the tag is made. Shut to Conroy for the first out here of the fifth inning.
9: Shortstop number two.
3: That was a nice play over there by the first baseman, Leah Conroy, came off the bag, and that's always the tough thing as a first baseman. When do you decide to go off the bag? Came off the bag, made the catch, and then the quick tag.
2: And swing and foul ball by Wilson down the third baseline here with one out in the top of the fifth.
3: Oof, boy, it would be nice to see Wilson hit one down in that corner, huh? Run forever.
2: And you said it would be good if you're Wade Vogan and his Tiger team to try to get this run back, and especially if Wilson can get on, getting to the top of the order with Matty Vogan. Swing and a miss here, 0-2 on Wilson.
3: Yeah, just out ahead of that one. Nice change of speeds there that time by Flesher.
2: 0-2 pitch. Swing and a miss. Strike three. Two outs here in the top of the fifth. Here comes Matty Vogan. She is 1-for-1 today with a home run and a walk, two runs scored.
3: Yeah.
2: And does Rodney Reed pitch to Matty Vogan? And he does.
3: Goodness.
2: Fly ball to center field. Brand underneath it, makes the catch, and that will end it. Three up, three down here quickly for Sharon. Sharon leading Susquehanna 2-1 as we go to the bottom of the fifth on Sports Radio 96.7, Sports Radio 96.7 Facebook.
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2: And we are back here at Heindel Field. Bob Greenberg and Chris Birch. I got a great one here this afternoon.
3: Yeah.
2: As anticipated, Sharon leading Susquehanna 2-1, getting ready for the bottom of the fifth.
3: Yeah, I mean, Vogan strikes out the first, 11 hitters, and you kind of can lull yourself into sleep. And then Kyla Flesher reminding us that, hey, this is one of the best teams, certainly, in the Commonwealth. So, yeah, they're right back in this game, 2-1, and the Tigers, some work to do here.
2: And Fleischer on the other side, giving up just 3 hits here today. Yeah. She's pitched very well.
3: Right.
2: And, you know, minus the home run and that 2-out double, this game right now would be totally different. So here comes Maddie Vogan. Here comes Jocelyn Shutt here for Susquehanna. It is low in the dirt, ball one.
3: Yeah, really, just the mistake to Vogan, right? You can't throw one that good to Vogan, and she did that. She hit into the bleachers, but really, other than that, yeah, it's been very similar performances.
2: So here's the 1-0 pitch, swing and a miss for Jocelyn Shutt, the sophomore. 351 on the year, 4 home runs, 15 RBI. As Sharon and Susquehanna, here's the 1-1. Swing and a miss. 1-2.
3: Yeah, that was just kind of that fastball on the low and outside part of the plate. Really tough to catch up to.
2: 1-2 pitch. Swing and a miss. Strike 3. That is strikeout number 13 in the game here. We are 1 out in the bottom of the 5th.
3: Man, you can see a little bit maybe new focus by Vogan. Not that she's ever not focused, but coming out for this inning.
2: Leah Conroy batting, pops it up right back to Vogan, and the sun gets in her eyes and it drops. Oh my goodness.
3: Yeah. You can tell she never had a beat on it. You could really tell, and then sure enough, right as it got on top of her, she had no idea.

0: that had a chance to catch it. That's about it. And then other than that, she just kind of had lost it and just hard to pick it back up.
1: And even if she lets it drop, there's no way the runner would be out. So right. She had to have caught that. So
0: yeah.
1: 0-1 here on Smiley. Pitch up in the air, out of play, down the third base line. It'll be 0-2 here on Madeline Smiley. We are in Dubois. This is the PIAA quarterfinals in 3A softball. Sharon leading Susquehanna 2-1. Here's the 0-2 pitch. Swing and a miss. Strike three. Two outs here in the bottom of the fifth.
0: Yeah, came back at her with the curveball there. And just not much of a chance there for Smiley to catch up to that. So, yeah, goes right after the number eight hitter the way she should.
1: Here comes Callie Brouse. 397 on the year. She swings and misses. Sharon leading 2-1. Trying to get to the state semifinals for the second time in 3 years. Last year, Susquehanna knocked Sharon out of the tournament in this round. Here's the pitch. Swing and a miss. 0-2.
0: Yeah. And you know, you think about how good these two teams are. Bald Eagle beat Susquehanna in the next round, and then Bald Eagle lost in the state finals the round after that. So.
1: 0-2 pitch. Swing and a miss. Strike three. That is 15 strikeouts here through five innings for Maddie Vogan. The Sharon Tigers continue to lead here 2-1. After 5 on Sports Radio 96.7, Sports Radio 96.7 Facebook Live.
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1: And welcome back here to Dubois. Bob Greenberg and Chris Birch here in this beautiful Thursday afternoon. Sharon Tigers leading Susquehanna 2-1 here in the top of the sixth. It'll be Addie McFan leading off here for the Tigers. She is 0-2 today, both outs, flyouts to center field.
0: Boy, it's nice when you get Vogan out for the third out of an inning, right? Then you don't have to face her again for eight more hitters.
1: Swing and a miss, 0-2. South Park, by the way, leading Westmont Hilltop 9-0. I think that's in the sixth, so that game is close to being a finale. Here's the 1-1 pitch. It is high, 2-1.
0: Little curveball there by Flesher, and just did not drop down into the zone. Certainly a great eye there by McFan, not swinging at that.
1: Here's the 2-1 pitch. McFan bloops it down the right field line. It will be fair ball. It goes past the right fielder down to the corner. McFan rounds second. She will go to third. The cutoff gets the ball. They're going to send McFan home. And she's going to score. Eddie McFan scores as the throw misses the cutoff, and the Sharon Tigers makes it 3-1.
0: Yeah, McFan just kind of stuck the bat out there on that outside off-speed pitch, poking it down the right field line, and the right fielder again kind of made that decision. I think I'm going to go for it. Oh no! And then at the last second, she backed off, so was able to get behind her, and McFan can fly and able to get around all of the bases.
1: Oh my goodness! What a huge run! McFan will give her a triple there, I think, and with a throwing error. But either way, it's 3-1. Now comes Maya Bundrant. She is 0-2 here today with two strikeouts.
0: Yeah, that's huge.
1: Addie McFan. Here's the 2-0 pitch. It is fouled back into the net, 2-1.
0: Nice little off-speed pitch there by Flesher. See what she comes back with here. If I'm Bundrant, I'm guessing fastball.
1: Here's the pitch. Foul back into the net. 2-2 here on my Bundrant. Can't even state how big that run is by Adam McFan.
0: Yeah, that's absolutely huge.
1: Here's a 2-2 pitch. Off speed, swinging.

0: this into the dirt. Munchert will run, and she'll be thrown out. 2-3.
1: Yeah, nice play by, obviously, by Beckenbaugh. That's a tough play because, you know, you're worried about hitting the runner. But she was able to kind of step out around, take her time, and throw a dart down to the first baseman, Conroy.
0: Izzy Renner now 1-for-2 today. Izzy pops it up down the first baseline, and the catch is made by Conroy, battling that sun for the second out here of the top of the sixth.
1: Yeah.
2: Center fielder number 12.
1: Yeah, obviously the sun is, you know, kind of right down the first base right field line. So anything to the second baseman, first baseman, right fielder.
0: Marley Bundrant to the plate, almost gets hit there by the pitch, but gets out of the way for ball one. 3-1 Sharon, top of the sixth. Marley Bundrant pops it up to right field. A lot of sun out there, but the catch is made by Smiley, doing a great job battling it. So the top of the sixth is complete. Sharon with one run, one hit, one error. Nobody left. Middle of sixth, Sharon 3, Susquehanna 1 on Sports Radio 96.7. 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
0: Welcome back here to Dubois, Bob Greenberg and Chris Birch. Great softball game here this afternoon. Sharon leading Susquehanna 3-1. We're in the bottom of the sixth. Sharon six outs away from getting a trip to the state semifinals on Monday, but still a lot of work to do. Leadoff hitter, 1-2-3 here for the Blackhawks. Braylon Prince, 0-for-2 here this afternoon. Swing and a miss.
1: Yeah, obviously, if Sharon can get, you know, a quick inning here, you know, then sets up, you know, some of the bottom people in the order are going to have to do the work in the bottom of the seventh. So certainly that's what Sharon's goal is here.
0: Foul back into the net for Prince, 0-2. Matty Vogan, so far through five innings, 15 strikeouts.
1: Yeah, that's I'm not great at math, but that's every out.
0: Here's the 0-2 pitch to Prince. And Prince hits a shot to right field over the head of Jocelyn Roberson. It goes against the fence, and Prince will head to second. She'll round second, going to third. The throw to third is wide, and it will be a stand-up, or actually a sliding triple here for Braylon Prince here in the bottom of the sixth.
1: Hey, mark down, Bob, the play that Izzy Renner made going off of the bag and getting up and making that catch to avoid the possibility of her scoring on an error from third. So if Susquehanna doesn't get that run, mark that one down.
0: As really a big-time shot, nothing Roberson can do out there in right field, just over her head. And some aggressive running by Susquehanna. Brandt squares a run. It's a bunt, and it's called strike one.
1: Yeah, I don't think she got the bat back. Yeah, so there's your bunt. You and I have been kind of intimating that about the bunt here, and here it is.
0: Here's the 0-1 pitch to Brandt, and it's outside ball one. And now the Addie McFan Little League home run at the top of the sixth.
1: Wow, how about that?
0: Looming huge now for Sharon, who has a 2-run lead, 3-1. Here's the 1-1 pitch. Swing and a miss. 1-2 on Brandt.
1: Yeah, I'm actually surprised she didn't stay with the bunt strategy. I mean, now obviously with two strikes, but I'm saying with somebody on third and less than two outs, no outs, I'm bunting here from Susquehanna.
0: Here's the 1-2 pitch. High ball two. And, you know, we talked about Susquehanna, how great a hitting team they are.
1: Yeah.
0: It only makes sense that they're going to have some shots here today.
1: Yeah.
0: For how great Maddie Vogan is as a pitcher.
1: Right.
0: And they've had a couple big hits, no question about it. Here's a 2-2 pitch. Foul back into the net for Brandt. And for Sharon to win here today, they're going to have to go through the meat of this Escuinita lineup one more time to win this game. 2-2 here. Bottom of the sixth. Sharon leads 3-1. Runner on third. The pitch, strike three. Looking for the first out here in the bottom of the sixth.
1: Yeah, just a nasty curveball. Just absolutely froze Brandt in there for the called strike three. Maddie Vogan doing what she does.
0: Kyla Fleischer, who had a big double, RBI double in the fourth, one for two here today, up now. Pitches a strike. Kyla did not like it. Thought it was a little bit high.
1: Yeah, it got the front of the plate in the strike zone and then rose. That's what the rise ball does.
0: Here's the 0-1 pitch. Swing and a miss, 0-2 on Fleischer.
1: Yeah, took a little bit off of that one. That was the fast changeup, if you will.
0: Everybody in this lineup outside of their nine-hitter have hit home runs this year, so that's always capable. Here's the pitch, swing and a miss, strike three. Two outs here in the plate, safe. They stole home after the throw went back to pitcher Maddie Vogan. Looking at the replay, definitely got in.
1: Did you see? I couldn't tell if Vogan was yelling at her to hold the ball. Did you see that?
0: I did not see that.
1: So Vogan was communicating something to the catcher, and then she just kind of tossed it back, and then, oh boy.
0: So 3-2 now, and clearly Prince got in after looking at that replay.
1: Yeah.
0: So strike one here on Breckenbaugh. And aggressive running, and it pays off.
1: Yeah.
0: Foul ball by Breckenbaugh out of play.
1: I mean, why not, right? If you're Susquehanna in that situation. And, you could see Vogan knew something was up. Maddie Vogan, the pitcher, knew something was up. But Mary Claire Brown just kind of tossing it back to her.
0: Swing and a miss, strike three. The sixth inning is complete. Susquehanna gets one run, one hit. Nobody left. That is 18th strikeout of the game for Maddie Vogan. But it's Sharon 3, Susquehanna 2. We go to the seventh on Sports Radio 96.7, Sports Radio 96.7 Facebook.
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0: All right, here we go to the seventh. High drama here this afternoon in Dubois. 3-2, Sharon on top. It will be Brooklyn Rusich leading off here for the Tigers. Little dribbler to second base. The throw over underhanded is dropped. Richards underhanded throw, but it's dropped by Conroy, so a error to start the seventh here for the Tigers.
1: Yeah, how about that? Yeah, the first baseman just kind of took her eye off the ball after a nice play there by the second baseman, Richards.
0: Aaliyah Fleet now, she's 0 for 2 today.
1: I think Roberson's batting, Bob.
0: That is Roberson.
1: Yeah.
0: So Jocelyn Roberson will be batting here for the designated batter.
1: We got it. Getting some help from the fans. We got it.
0: So Fleet and Roberson.
6: Pitch hitter number 17, Jocelyn Roberson.
0: So Roberson, who plays right field.
1: Right.
0: This is able to do that.
1: Yeah, that's what they call him, the flex player.
0: Correct.
1: Flex position in the batting lineup. Yep.
0: Roberson batting 086 on the year. And that's a strike one here in the top of the seventh.
1: A little curveball there from Fleischer to Freezer.
0: Here's the 0-1 pitch. And Roberson with a shot down the left field line. It's going to go against the wall. Rusich around second, around third. They're going to send her home. No throw. And how about that play as Sheeran takes a 4-2 lead?
1: There's some heroics for you that we'll remember. Jocelyn Roberson coming into that at-bat with an .086 batting average. Just confidently rips a inside fastball from Kyla Flesher to knock in Sharon's fourth run. And what a huge run that is.
0: How about that move by Wade Vogan?
1: Yeah, yep. He just had a sense, didn't he? He knew. Look at him grinning over there.
0: Jocelyn Roberson's had four hits all year, all four extra base hits. Three doubles and a home run. And now it's 4-2 Sharon. Mary Claire Brown now 0-2 on Mary Claire Brown. That is about as clutch as you get. Here's the pitch. Square around the bunt. Now it's 1-2.
1: I like the idea.
0: And Jocelyn Roberson with a huge clutch RBI double here. Pitch inside, 2-2 on Mary Claire Brown.
1: Now she got frozen on that curveball for the first pitch and then just confidently knocks that fastball out into left field.
0: And a little blooper to left field. It will drop in for a hit for Mary Claire Brown. They're going to send Roberson home. She's going to be out. And I'm not sure if that's what Wade Vogan wanted to do there.
1: Yeah.
0: Either way, was an aggressive run, needed a perfect throw, and she is out for the first out of the inning.
1: Yeah, great throw, great tag by Beckenbaugh. I actually don't mind Vogan sending her there. You know, like you said, everything had to be perfect, and it was. But I don't mind that a bit. I think that was a good move.
0: Comes Alana Wilson. And Wilson with a little blooper over to third baseman, and it's going to drop in for a single. So this bottom of the lineup once again coming up big here this afternoon for the Sharon Tigers. And now first and second with Maddie Vogan at the plate. And Rodney Reed will come out to talk to his pitcher, Kyla Fleischer.
1: Yeah.
0: And there's going to be a change.
1: Yeah, courtesy. We're going to get a courtesy runner. Yeah, courtesy runner. Looks like Ella Nesper is going to come out for Mary Claire Brown.
0: So Ellie Nesper will run for Mary Claire Brown. We have one out here in the top of the seventh. And let's see. And Rodney Reed will come out to talk to his pitcher, Kyla Fleischer.
1: Yeah.
0: And there's going to be a change.
1: Yeah, courtesy. We're going to get a courtesy runner. Courtesy runner. Looks like Ella Nesper is going to come out for Mary Claire Brown.
0: So Ellie Nesper will run for Mary Claire Brown. We have one out here in the top of the seventh. And let's see if there's going to be a change here or not.
1: Yeah. No change.
0: No
1: I'm
0: change.
1: Sure. Yeah, I'm sure they're just talking about, what they want to do here.
0: So we have one out, first and second. Maddie Vogan at the plate. Here's the pitch. Strike outside corner.
1: Yeah, that's the pitch she gets. She gets that call every time, so only fair, I suppose.
0: 0-1 here on Maddie Vogan. Top of the seventh, Sharon leads 4-2. Vogan with a shot to right field. It will drop. The runner, Nesper, we set the throw to the plate. Will not be in time, and Nesper scores. Roberson to third. Check that. Wilson to third. Vogan to second. Sharon leads now 5-2.
1: Yeah. Yeah, Vogan obviously known for her extra base hits and power and home runs, but to that time just took an outside pitch, went with it, flared it over the second baseman's head, and knocks in a big insurance run for the Tigers.
0: So Addie McFan now at the plate. We have one out, second and third. Wilson's at third. Vogan, who took the extra base on the throw at second. McFan squares around the bunt, and it will go foul.
1: Yeah, I like that. I like that try. McFan, of course, the little poke down to the right field line that resulted in her getting the whole way around the bases for a triple and an error for a little league homer last time up.
0: Comes the 0-1 pitch. High ball one on Addie McFan. She is 1 for 3 today with a triple.

0: runs scored. Here's the 1-1 pitch. McFan pops it up center field. Brant will catch it. The runner is tagging, and she is going to score Wilson.
1: Whew. I don't know what Wilson was waiting for. She tagged. She did everything right and then stopped about halfway down the line. Good thing she's fast.
0: So the sack fly for Annie McFan for the RBI. Yes, yeah, she tagged perfectly, and I'm not sure what the waiting was for. Either way, it's 6-2 now, sharing with three runs here in the top of the seventh. And Maya Bundrat at the plate.
1: Yeah, Bundrat each at-bat seems to be kind of getting a little closer to breaking through here.
0: All started on that air to open up this inning here.
1: That's right.
0: Chris, and then it's four consecutive hits and a sack fly here for the Sharon Tigers. Pitch fouled back into the net.
1: Yeah, really, really, really uncharacteristic, too. Is, you know, certainly we've seen Leah Conroy make great plays over there at first base today. But, yeah, she just dropped a little underhand toss by the second baseman. That got everything going here.
0: And that ball's fouled away 2-2 here on open up this inning here.
1: That's right.
0: Chris, and then four consecutive hits and a sack fly here for the Sharon Tigers. Pitch fouled back into the net.
1: Yeah, really, really, really uncharacteristic, too. Is, you know, certainly we've seen Leah Conroy make great plays over there at first base today. But, yeah, she just dropped a little underhand toss by the second baseman. That got everything going here.
0: And that ball's fouled away 2-2 here on Maya Bundrat. 6-2 here, top of the seventh. Sharon leading Susquehanna. Here's the pitch. Fouled back into the net.
1: We've talked about this beautiful facility several times here. A lot of these foul balls that Bundrat's hit here, these last three pitches, these are the ones that we'd be waiting for somebody to bring a ball back to get going again at most stadiums.
0: That ball low in the dirt. Full count now on Maya Bundrat. Here's the 3-2 pitch to Maya Bundrat. And it is inside. Ball four.
1: Nice at-bat by Bundrat there. Fouling pitches off. Taking a couple of close balls.
0: South Park winning 13-0.
1: Okay.
0: So it looks like it's going to be South Park versus the winner of this game. Here's a shot to right center field. It's going to drop for Izzy Renner. And Vogan will score. It is now 7-2 on the RBI single by Izzy Renner. Her second RBI of the game.
1: Yeah, second time she's knocked in Vogan. From second base, so Izzy Renner, a huge day for the freshman.
0: And the Sharon Tigers are breaking it open here in the top of the seventh. And now we have a little mound discussion as the Susquehanna team getting together.
1: Yeah, Flesher very frustrated. Sharon, just, you know, they, obviously Maddie Vogan crushed that home run, and Izzy Renner crushed that ball over the center fielder's head. But other than that, they've just kind of went with pitches, kind of hit them where they ain't, as they say, and Sharon has found a way here to break this thing open a little bit.
0: Here's the pitch, a little blooper, and it will be caught for the third out of the inning by Prince at shortstop. So the Sharon Tigers bat around. They score four runs in this inning on five hits, one error, a couple left on base after six and a half. 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
2: Picture this. 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
3: At the bottom of the seventh, I want to remind you, thank you to Giovanni's of Sharon and the Sharon American Legion for providing our live video today. Lots and lots of people have viewed this game, courtesy of our two great sponsors. And Susquehanna down to their final three outs here. It will be 5-6-7. Sharon leading 7-2. It'll be Brindley Richards leading off. She is 0-2 here this afternoon. Check that. We have a pinch hitter. That will be Wommelsdorf. Aria Wommelsdorf is pinch hitting here. 3-0-8 on the season. And 0-2, two quick swing and misses.
4: How about that pitch? That pitch was about two-thirds the speed of her fastball.
3: So 0-2 here on Wommelsdorf. And here's the 0-2 pitch, swing and a miss. Strike three, strikeout number 19, one out here in the bottom of the seventh. Pretty tough situation to come in for if you're a cold batter, don't you think there?
4: I'd say, yeah.
3: Here comes Jocelyn Schutt. She is 0-2 here today. Here's the pitch, swing and a miss. South Park and winning earlier, last report was 13-0. Here's the pitch, swing and a miss, 0-2. Last year, Sharon and South Park played in the first round of the state playoffs, Sharon winning 2-1.
4: Yeah.
3: On a walk-off.
4: Suicide squeeze walk-off.
3: Here's the 0-2 pitch. Swing and a miss, strike three, two outs here in the bottom of the seventh, Sharon one out away from advancing to the state semifinals.
4: Yeah, Vogan just going right at these hitters with their best stuff.
3: And it is Leah Conroy. She is 0-2. She had gone on base on an error, and she pops it up right in front of the catcher, and it will be an infield single.
4: Yeah. I think that the Sharon dugout was yelling at them to let that go foul. That's such a hard thing to ask, though, right? Your instincts are all telling you to go make a play, but it's...
3: And it looked like with the spin, it could have gone foul, but in that situation,
4: right,
3: touching it, you have no chance, so the only chance is to let it roll, but either way, it's an infield single here with two outs. Foul back into the net for Smiley. She is 0-2 today. And Maddie Vogan with 20 strikeouts here this afternoon. Going for 21. And foul back into the net. Safe to say, Chris, I don't know about you, but I've never seen a 21 strikeout game.
4: I have not either. No. No.
3: And the Sharon Tigers are one strike away from winning their 23rd game in a row. And here's the pitch. Foul tip.
4: Ooh. Yeah, about that. Yeah, it's incredible, right? Every time the ball was put into the field, it was a hit.
3: Or an error.
4: Or an error, right. Yeah,
3: We had at least one.
4: Yeah. I was just thinking my math didn't add up because I knew Vogan had that error.
3: Here's the pitch. Swing and a miss. That will do it. The Sharon Tigers will win 7-2 over Susquehanna as Maddie Vogan with her 21st strikeout here this afternoon. The Sharon Tigers go to 23-0 on the season. They will face South Park on Monday in the state semifinals at a site and time to be announced. We'll come back with some postgame. Stay tuned. Sharon, a winner, 7-2 over Susquehanna on Sports Radio 96.7, Sports Radio 96.7 Facebook.
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3: And we are back here. No problem. I don't mind handing out pencils. As we are back here at Heindel Field in Dubois as the Sharon Tigers with another spectacular performance this afternoon as they beat Susquehanna 7-2. And it was quite the game here for the Tigers. Maddie Vogan leads the way with 21 strikeouts, striking out all 21 batters. But Susquehanna battled, cut it to 3-2 at one point. And it was a real battle between two of the top teams in Pennsylvania. Sharon goes to 23-0 in the season. And now we'll face South Park in the state semifinals on Monday. And a reminder, no Mercer County softball team has ever advanced to the state championship game. And now Sharon, one win away from doing just that. We're going to come back. We'll give you a recap of the game and more. I want to remind you, at 4 o'clock on Sports Radio 96.7 Facebook, we will have live coverage of West Middlesex. The baseball team taking on Eden Christian. That'll be a Facebook-only broadcast, no radio. That'll be a 3:45 airtime, 4 o'clock first pitch from Seneca Valley. 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
3: And welcome back, Bob Greenberg and Chris Birch. Chris going down to get some interviews. We'll be posting those on our social media pages here shortly. And let's do a recap here of this afternoon's game. Sharon got off to a great start. Led 1-0 early on after a Matty Vogan walk. Izzy Renner with a clutch two-out RBI double to score Vogan to make it 1-0. And on the other side, Matty Vogan struck out the first 10 Susquehanna batters. Before then, Matty Vogan hit a solo home run to give Sharon a 2-0 lead and looked pretty good at that time until the fourth when Caden Brandt walked, and then she scored on a double from Fleischer to make it 2-1. Sharon looked like they were still in pretty good shape. Then one of the big plays of the game in the sixth was Sharon up 2-1. They had a Addy McFan hits a triple, scores on an error to give Sharon a 3-1 lead. In the bottom of the sixth, Braylon Prince with a triple, and then she stole home after Caden Brandt struck out to make it 3-2. After six, nerve-wracking inning to say the least. So Sharon comes up in the top of the seventh and blew it open. Brooklyn Rusich gets on an error, and then Aaliyah Fleet with a double, scoring Rusich. Brown with an RBI single and a run. Wilson with a single and a run. Vogan with the RBI single and a run. McFam with a sacrifice fly. Bundrant walked, and then Renner with another RBI single to give Sharon four runs in that top of the seventh, and then Matty Vogan strikes out the side in the bottom of the seventh to win it by the final score of 7-2. Sharon, 7 runs, 9 hits, 1 error. Susquehanna, 2 runs, 3 hits, 2 errors. Quickly, the box score, Matty Vogan, she goes today 2-for-3 with 3 runs scored and 2 RBIs, or 1 RBI. Addy McFan was 1-for-3 with a run and an RBI. Maya Bundrant was 0-for-3 with a walk. Izzy Renner, 2-for-4 with 2 RBIs. Marley Bundrant, 0-for-4. Brooklyn Rusich with a 1-for-3 with a run. Elia Fleet was 0-for-2. Actually, I should correct that. It was Jocelyn Roberson with the clutch RBI double. I'm looking at my notes here. It was Roberson, of course, with the clutch RBI double in the seventh. I'll correct that here quickly. That was a pinch hit double off the bench for Roberson. Mary Claire Brown was 1-for-3 with a run and a single. Lana Wilson was 1-for-3 with a run and a single. As that bottom of the lineup for Sharon, once again, I'm looking, they combined with 4 hits, 3 runs, huge hitting by the Tigers, bottom of the lineup. On Susquehanna's side, Prince was 1-for-3 with a triple and a run scored. Brandt, 0-for-2 with a run scored. Fleischer, 1-for-3 with an RBI double. Breckenbaugh, 0-for-3. Richards, 0-for-3. Shutt 0-for-3. Conroy was 1-for-3 with a single. Smiley 0-for-3. Ross 0-for-3 for Susquehanna. We'll take one more break, come back. We'll get a final few thoughts from Chris Birch, and we'll wrap it up. Sharon, a big winner today. They beat Susquehanna 7-2 in Pittaway softball action on Sports Radio 96.7, Sports Radio 96.7 Facebook.
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6: Back here for the final time here at Heindel Field in Du Bois. A victorious day for the Sharon Tigers. They beat Susquehanna 7-2, and they go to 23-0 on the season. They will have a date with South Park, who wins 13-0 Monday at a site and time to be announced. Of course, we will be there, and we're going to do all we can to get video as well. And Sharon trying to become the first Mercer County softball team ever to reach the state championship game. And they are one win away from that. Chris, first off, you had a chance to chat with Matty Vogan and Coach Wade Vogan. Just a quick thought.
7: Yeah, again, both of them just, you know, obviously really happy with, you know, that they were able to come out here and beat a team that frankly handled them a year before. And, you know, they both said, hey, we worked this year with what went wrong in that game last year in mind. Both of them made references to that. And, you know, they certainly came out here. There was a little bit of adversity, like you talked about when you went over the final box score. But they were able to just kind of get through it and then break the game open in the top of the seventh. And, you know, Matty Vogan is as good as advertised, not just her stats. You look at Matty Vogan's stats, but just the eye test, the mental toughness, the ability to handle adversity, the way she talks to her teammates, all of that stuff. She's the complete package, and that was on display in this game.
6: And obviously, as we talked in our pregame, she gets all the headlines for a lot of reasons, obviously.
7: Yeah.
6: But there's more to this team than just Maddie. So many clutch hits. Izzy Renner with the clutch RBI double. You had Jocelyn Roberson with the clutch, as clutch RBI double as you're going to get. Addie McPhan with the triple that turned into a Little League home run.
7: Yep.
6: A bunch of plays that all added up here to a big victory for the Sharon Tigers.
7: Yeah, I mean, that's it. Everybody plays their role. We talked about that in the pregame, and certainly that was on display today. And this Sharon team, again, Matty Vogan's been great for a long time, but I think this particular team, it just seems like, you know, they are firing on all cylinders in all of the other places too. So you got Vogan plus all of that, those other parts in place, and this team is special.
6: Interesting, because we did talk a lot about last year's game between these two teams, and guess what? We're going to do it again on Monday because we have a rematch.
7: Yeah.
6: Sharon and South Park, they played last year in the first round at SRU, Sharon winning a thriller 2-1, and now two great pitchers going head-to-head on that one. We'll talk all about that into the weekend, and obviously we will be there one way or another on Monday to bring you what could go down as an historic day for Mercer County Sports. Chris, it was fun.
7: This was fun, yeah.
6: Great, really, you couldn't ask for much more.
7: Yeah, you and I are 3-0 as a duo here covering our team. So, yeah, we got to keep the undefeated streak going if we get to do this again.
6: I want to thank Giovanni's of Sharon and American Legion Post 299 and Sharon as well for their video support. They allowed us to bring you this great game here this afternoon. Lots of people watched, maybe one of our biggest audiences ever. So, that is great to see. Art Shannon spinning the dials back at the studio. Lee Gross manning our Facebook video camera as well. And thanks to Pete and the great folks here at this incredible Heindel Field. As good as it gets.
7: This is unbelievable. Right. I mean, this is you think about what you watch the college softball World Series or something, and you see the stadiums they play in. That's what we have here in Du Bois. It's incredible.
6: And if we bring that game back here Monday to this place, I don't care. I'll be happy to come back. Even I don't think they'll bring it here, but we'll find out, I'm sure, tomorrow. So that's going to do it here from Du Bois. Once again, the Sharon Tigers, with a thrilling 7-2 victory over Susquehanna, they advanced to the state semifinals on Monday to take on South Park. We'll have it for you on Monday, and we're going to say goodbye on behalf of our great sponsors, Lee Gross, Chris Birch, Art Shannon. I'm Bob Greenberg. 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
8: In my mentions last night, Mark in Hollywood, quote, good job, Gino. Jesse in San Antonio, Jalen Brunson is the man, signed Gino, probably. At Alec Dude in PDX, Gino going soft cost the game. At producer Tom, Stucknut, I hope Gino's happy. Rich Ocho 1, quote, can we please get Gino from San Antonio back on today? Please. LOL. I want to laugh at him. Listen, if Gino calls, he'll go right to the front of the line. But as shocking as that call was yesterday, and as much as I'd love to, I can't put that loss on him. That loss last night is not on Gino. I know you got to get yourself a fall guy. I know Gino made himself an easy target to be that fall guy, but it was not Gino who snatched the home court away from you, Spurs fan. It was that absolute stud, Jalen Brunson. Brunson. Man, that dude is a witch. That dude is a menace. That dude is, as I said on X last night, quote, one tough MF-er. And not only did he do what he did, but he did it on a trick knee and a bum ankle, no less. I was already shocked to see that guy coming back from getting his knee bent the wrong way after he went into the locker room, only then to have his ankle stomped on. Then I was stunned to watch him score 13 in the fourth quarter and get some of the toughest, clutchest buckets you're ever going to see, including the dagger. The dagger, which still makes no sense to me, and I still have no idea how this actually went down.
9: Brunson on the drive, spins underneath, puts it up, puts it in. Jalen Brunson does it again.
8: This dude, man, he is so smart. He is so smart. He is so tough. He is so clutch. He is so smart. But then again, I shouldn't be surprised. Nobody should be. We should all be used to this by now because Brunson has been one of the deadliest, coldest closers in the game for a minute now. He's just never had to prove it like this on a stage like this before. Yes, in college, he did. But but not on this big of a stage, not in the NBA. And last night, he made sure that the entire planet was aware that he is that dude. Brunson is that dude. Brunson is officially a fully bona fide killer and closer. And unfortunately for the Spurs, they don't have one. Not yet. Not hard to see that. Now, I don't want to ignore the rest of the Knicks because that entire team played a great game. In fact, they set it up for him so he could close. They may not have shot the ball very well, but they did almost everything else really well. They were on a string together defensively. They crashed the boards. They dominated when it came to second chance points. They took care of the ball. Cat had one of the greatest performances of his entire career. Josh Hart, well, still can't shoot it, but 15 freaking boards? Josh Hart, 15 boards. OG had 12 points of his own in the fourth quarter. Landry Shamet nails off the bench. So their supporting cast came through again. And really nobody not named Dylan Harper did anything to help Wemby. Hell, Wemby didn't do anything to help Wemby. But that's what it takes to go on the road and rip a game one. A total team effort, especially when you're not shooting it well. And they didn't. That's also what it takes to win 12 playoff games in a row. The Knicks, 12. Seven road playoff games in a row. I mean, mind-boggling numbers. And not just seven road playoff games in a row, but seven road playoff games in a row, all by double figures. I mean, of all the impossible things that could never, ever happen, the Knicks winning seven road playoff games consecutively by double digits is way, way near the top of that list. And again, nobody can say they haven't played anybody because they just played the alleged best player in the world and beat him and ripped the home court and did so while trailing by double digits in the second half. Did I mention against the best player in the world? Now, of course, Wemby did not look like the best player in the world. Far from it last night. He looked like a hot mess, in fact, at least on offense. Watching a guy who is 100 feet tall, go 6 of 21, and 2 of 9 from beyond the arc was rough. Ugly numbers in the Aliens Finals debut, and somehow the footage was even more hideous. I would say this sequence, this double backboard brick in crunch time, pretty much summed up his frantic and frankly hideous night on offense.
9: And then contesting. Wemby drives on Towns, gets inside, hits the side of the backboard, gets it back again. Spins, goes up top to Harper. Shot clock at 7. Champagne kicks it out in the corner. Corner 3. Wemby, top of the backboard. 11 rebounds for Wembanyama. He'll bring it up the floor. Wemby drives, the shot is up, missed it. Champagne had it. Wemby, under a minute to play, dribbles it off his foot. Hart picks.
10: Spurs need a 3.
9: Wemby for 3. In and out.
8: Brickety, brick, brick. Brickety, brick. Brickety, brick, brick, brick. Off the foot. Man, that was rough. That was rough. Side off the backboard. Top of the backboard. Same possession. Took a break from brickety brick brick off the side of the glass to brickety brick brick off his foot. I mean, bad enough to do all of those things in the same season, let alone in the same sequence or possession. I mean, I guess that'll happen. It's not supposed to happen to the alien. It's not supposed to happen to the best player in the world. My man, we got to clean that up.
11: Yeah, it happens.
8: We got to clean that up.
12: Clean it up.
8: And the most hideous part of all, Jalen Brunson, this is incredible. Jalen Brunson had twice the points in the paint as Wemby last night. 6'2", Jalen Brunson had 16 points in the paint. 9'8", Wemby had 8 points. The 6 foot two guy was the one who dominated the offensive paint in a game where a 9 foot eight guy was running around out there. Really? Brunson is the one who played like he was 7 foot four last night, and Wemby played like he was the one who was 6 foot two. Also not good for the Spurs. The Knicks, who had been lasers coming in, who couldn't miss, only shot 41% from the field and 31% from three, and they still won that game by 10. The Nick Laser Show did not continue last night. It's just that the winning streak did, nonetheless. And gagging up a 14-point second-half lead to a team that couldn't make a shot, that already had a profound belief in itself, is not a good thing. It's just not. Imagine the belief level that they have now, when they already had this profound belief in themselves coming in. I mean, the Knicks probably do think that they can't lose at this point. I know Knicks fan does. I know Knicks fan thinks the series is already over. Now, I'm not there yet. I'm not saying that yet. Hot take Jim is not saying that yet. But you know what? I think I will be saying that. If the Spurs do not win on Friday and they fall behind 0-2 and they lose both at home, then hot take Jim might be saying that. Then this series will be over. So Wemby better figure it out fast. I'm not saying that he's the only one with issues, but I am saying this. They go as he goes. We know it, and he knows it, and he better figure it out fast. That was the gist of his reaction after that game, that it was a bad night. A bad night. He owned that. He just said, it's a bad night, but I'm not worried about it, not in the slightest.
10: Obviously, I mean, it's not we've been down in a series before, never in the finals, obviously. But I'm not kicking myself about anything, really. I mean, I'm not worried the slightest.
8: I'm not worried in the slightest. Not even in the slightest? Not even a little bit worried?
10: I mean, I'm not worried the slightest.
8: Maybe you should be, dude. Because, again, this team does go as you go. And if you're going to play like that, these dudes have no chance. Look, I respect his calm. I respect his confidence. But he's going to have to be better. He's going to have to be much better, or they are cooked. That said, he didn't seem worried at all. Well, especially when that idiot came charging on the court either. His security, feel free to take your time from stopping this moron from running right up on the alien himself.
11: A 6 point Nick lead. A fan just ran on the floor. Wants to take a selfie. Security quickly takes him away. Crowd gives him the appropriate boo. Fortunately, nobody hurt.
12: Man, this is too good for that to happen.
13: That person wasn't here for the basketball. They were not.
8: No, that person was not there for the basketball. That person was there to get a selfie with Wemby. That person was there to get banned for life. For life. Hope that was worth it, moron. Except if you do something like that, it probably is.
14: Stupid idiot.
8: Of course, Powder did his favorite thing in the world. It took Powder no time whatsoever to swing his powdery hammer and banish this dude and his accomplice from all NBA arenas for life.
12: For life.
8: For life. For life. Kind of like Powder has banned the sun from his life. For life. For life. Bro, looking powdery, more powdery than ever. I don't know, maybe that guy just wanted to get a quick selfie to remember that one brief moment when the Spurs were actually in this series. Maybe that dude wanted a selfie because he wanted proof that there is alien life on Earth. Whatever. Whatever, moron. Hope that was worth it.

0: Then maybe you are cooked. Maybe it is that dire. So we'll see what the response is.
1: Anymore.
0: They generally bounce back. We'll see how they respond. Because, although I said it yesterday, although I said that no stage is too big for Wemby, although I said he would love to be on the biggest stage and be in the Mecca, I don't know. Being in the Mecca is one thing. Being in the Mecca down 2-0 with all those psychotics is something different.
1: I don't dislike their fans.
0: Gino. Where are you, Gino?
1: I honestly would have bet
0: I'm
1: money.
0: I'm not saying, although the Clones had fun, they didn't lose because of Gino. I can give you a lot of reasons why they lost last night. Gino was not one of them. Although the call was curious to be sure. 1-800-636-8686. Lots of things to get to. I want your reaction to what you saw last night. Got game 2 of the NHL Stanley Cup Final coming up. I've got Shio Kapadia coming up. I've got James Kelly coming up with our FanDuel Predicts segment. I've got Steve Novak coming up. I've got a beef segment coming up. One thing I always say about the beef segment, when I've got that many things in front of it, all of a sudden we run up on it. So think about what you want to beef about. That's coming up in hour number 3. All right, so far so good. One quick question. 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

0: Guaranteed phone call coming up momentarily. First, some reaction. Welcome back. I'm Jim Rome. Stucknut is in. Quote, unfortunately, we won't hear from Gino today because he was arrested after trying to get a selfie with Mitchell Robinson, but Wemby kept getting in the way. Well played, Nut. Well played, Nut. Look at Gino. Gino trying to get a selfie with Mitchell Robinson.
1: I just don't dislike
0: that. Wemby, get out of the way, man. I don't want you in the picture. I want to get to my guy, Mitch. At War Bums. Dear Wemby, I don't mean no ham. I come in peace. Sincerely, that dope, banned from the association for life.
2: For life. Life.
0: Oh, looky here. Life. A Left in life. Laguna life. Sighting. Quote, I'm banned from the NBA for life, too. Thanks, David Earn.
2: For life. Life.
0: On War life. Deceased Clones. David Earn. I mean, Left. Even I don't go there. David Earn. Maybe David Stern or David Earn, but David Earn, but both? At I Am the Twin, quote, hey, Gina, Gino in San Antonio, our beef is with you. Your weak sauce take played a part in us losing game one of the finals last night. Do us a favor and get your ass out of San Antonio because you're a Benedict Arnold.
3: Get your ass to Mars.
0: Signed, the Spurs. That's a lot. Mikey Soriano, quote, even an alien can get the case of the West Bricks. Yikes. I mean, it's pretty wild.
4: The West Brick.
0: Side of the glass. Top of the glass, top of the foot.
4: West Brick.
0: Quite a sequence. All right, I mentioned a guaranteed phone call. Here he is. I said I'd put him right to the front of the line. Let's go to San Antonio. Gino in San Antonio. Gino, what's going on, dude?
5: Well, you know, Romy had no idea my phone call yesterday was going to turn into what it did turn into, but I shouldn't be surprised. But am I losing sleep over what the follicularly and calorically challenged clones think about what I had to say yesterday? Not at all. The shared delusions of those whose entire sense of self-worth is based on tweets about a quasi-obscure caller to talk radio, aka me, as they mundanely stare into the shared fiction of their own mental sobriety. This just isn't something I lose sleep over, clearly. But no. I don't take anything back that I said yesterday. If I put 100 chips on black yesterday and I lost, well, I'm stacking 1,000 more on black today. Because what I'm saying is, I am still not concerned about this series. And here's why. Number one, I'm just not that significant in the big picture of things. I'm pretty sure the Spurs, as an organization, are completely 100% unaware of my existence. I don't think that my thoughts shape the universe in any small or large way, so I can say or do as I please. To the gentleman who called in from San Antonio yesterday and said, Gino, speak for yourself, son, that's all I ever do. I don't know you. I don't speak for you. I only speak for me. And what I'm saying is, I don't hate the Knicks. I don't hate the way they, but I love the way they played last night. They beat the crap out of the Spurs. I certainly want the Spurs to win this series, but I'm not concerned about it. I still think the Spurs are going to win this series. They're going to make some adjustments because the way I saw the Spurs playing last night was terrible. They had some real coaching issues. Why wasn't Harper in the game in the last 3 minutes? He was defensively and offensively amazing the entire game. Going into the last 3 minutes, it was basically tied, going back and forth 1 or 2 points, and Harper never saw the floor again. Why? Why was Wemby out guarding Cat when the entire playoff run, that is not what he's been doing. He's been guarding a guard down in the middle of the paint so he can float around. For some reason last night, not only was he stepping out to the three-point line trying to guard Cat, but he was letting Cat get around him. I have no idea what was going on with the Spurs last night, but that was terrible, and they still were right there. So, no, I'm not concerned about this. And yes, to the other guy who called and said, I'm not even from San Antonio, I'm from Austin. I do live in Austin now, but I was born at Fort Sam Houston. I grew up in San Antonio, and I was a Spurs ball boy before you were born, son. So I am a San Antonio Spurs fan, and I will live and I will die as a San Antonio Spurs fan. No, I don't take anything back I said yesterday. I still love the Knicks, but I do hope that we win this series, and that's all I got.
0: Gino loves the Knicks? All right, so Gino, I don't want to say double down, but he's not taking any of it back. He's still at peace. He still is fine. I don't know.
1: I love him.
0: I don't know. Look, we all change. We all evolve. We all mellow. I don't know, Gino. I just remember you going nuclear on Detroit. I remember you taking a big dump on Oklahoma, and that wasn't like 10 years ago. That was like 10 seconds ago. But look, the one thing I will agree with you on, the Knicks inherently are likable. Their owner isn't. You might not like their fans, but the team is. The guys are. The way they play, the way they play together, the way they are. The Knicks themselves, I agree with you. They're really good and they're really likable. It's just, Gino, I just, that's just not what you do normally. Especially when you had all of this leading up to, we're back, we're back, we're back. You're going to get a phone call from me after every single win. I mean, you were Gino being Gino. And just rolling downhill like a snowball, getting bigger and badder. And then all of a sudden, right before the series, I'm at peace. I don't really care what happens. It's all good. I love them. Just not what I expected. All right, now to your point about you're not the reason they lost. Agree. Wemby, he said coaching is the reason they lost. Let me tell you something. I can give you six reasons why they lost. And coaching is one of the reasons why they lost, without question. They got a great young coach. But why wasn't Harper on the floor late in that game? Harper was the best player they had last night. Harper's awesome. Like, I'm trying to think of the last time I saw De'Aaron Fox make a shot, and it's not coming to mind. Harper was their best player last night. So coaching had something to do with it. Wemby certainly had something to do with it. Wemby, I don't care what the final stat sheet said. He did not play well at all. And they go as he goes. I'll tell you something else. Hey, maybe you might want to hit the boards. I mean, the second chance points and the fact that the Knicks annihilated them on the offensive glass was a really bad thing. That's not good either. Really, nobody stepped up other than Harper. And then you got the Knicks, and they've got everybody playing a role, everybody doing their thing. But no, Gino is not the reason to blame for that loss. I'm just surprised that Gino showed up the way he did yesterday. And he's not taking any of it back. So your reaction to it, what do you think? Where does that leave both those teams? Man, the Knicks have got to be feeling awfully good about themselves. And Wemby says he's not worried. When we come back, Shil Kapadia joins us. Top of the hour, James Kelly. He'll have thoughts and some predictions. Steve Novak played for both these teams, actually. We'll have him at 140. Beef segment, top of hour three. Stay tuned.
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4: The Knicks stole game one in San Antonio. Can the Spurs even the series with a win at home? Or will New York head home to the Big Apple with a big 2-0 lead? The NBA Finals, game two, tomorrow night. Westwood One Sports.
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1: That's true. Good to be here. Great to have you here. Let's get right back to it. As promised, we're joined right now by a senior NFL writer for The Ringer. He is the host of the Ringer NFL Show and co-host of the Philly Special Podcast. He previously was a senior NFL writer for The Athletic. He covered the Eagles for Philadelphia Magazine. We are joined right now by Shiel Kapadia. Shiel, great to have you back. How you doing, Shiel?
2: Doing well. Thanks for having me, Jim. Always good talking to you.
1: Always good to talk to you, my dude. In fact, I got a specific question for you. How is A.J. Brown week treating you?
2: It's good. I mean, it was, what, 3 months worth of content, maybe more than that. We're just every day, the twists and turns at the combine. Someone's hearing whispers. No, he might stay. But, Jim, since the end of last season, I've been on one path and one path only. This guy wants out. They told him, you know, stick with us the rest of the year. Let's try to win a Super Bowl again. But at the end of the year, we will try to get it done. We'll try to get some draft compensation. So I've been resigned to the fact that A.J. Brown was going to be on another team for about 6 months now.
1: All right. So you were on that and you were correct. So he wanted out. We knew he wanted out. Why did he want out? We heard this week, Shiel, him say, hey, listen, I love Jalen Hurts. We just kind of drifted apart. I mean, come on, get out of here with that. Why did he want out, in your opinion?
2: Yeah, I think it has to be Jalen Hurts. And it's not because anyone's told me that. It's not because I know that for sure. It's process of elimination, Jim. I mean, if you think about it, this team has won 74% of their games with A.J. Brown the last 4 years. They've been to the Super Bowl twice. They've been to the playoffs four times. They've won a Super Bowl. So it's not that, oh, we're not winning, I want to go elsewhere. It's not that you're not getting targeted enough, Jim. I mean, only five wide receivers in the NFL got targeted more than A.J. Brown over the last 4 years. So it's not that. I think he had a good relationship with the coaching staff. You hear teammates talk about him. They're like, we love A.J. Brown. He's a great guy. So what is left? What is left is him and Jalen Hurts used to be very close. I don't know if it's just an on-field thing where he feels like, you know what? Jalen Hurts can't get me to where I want to go as an NFL wide receiver, or if there's something else other than that. But just process of elimination, unless I'm missing something, that's the only thing I could really think of.
1: And there you go. Notice, Shiel, I'm not wearing any tinfoil on my head. I normally don't go there, but you just touched on something at the very end. All right, so he can't get AJ where he wants to go, although they did win a Super Bowl together. If you had to guess, are we talking about something football related or something off the field? Allegedly.
2: Yeah, you know, I think it could be a combination of both. Honestly, there are times for all the success Jalen Hurts has had as a quarterback. I think maybe one of the biggest negatives in his game is he turns down throws. He turns down opportunities where you draw it up on the chalkboard all week long and you say, hey, if this is there and they're playing this coverage, this is where the football should go. And he's been a little risk averse where he doesn't want to turn the football over. He'll hold on to it. He'll take a sack. He'll scramble. And you can see it on film. I watch film of every single Eagles game for the Ringer's Philly Special, and you see it on film. There are many opportunities where A.J. Brown is showing with his body language during a game that, hey, the ball was supposed to go to me. Why didn't the ball go to me? So I still think that's probably number one. The off-field stuff, I can't really speak to other than what they've said, which is that they've drifted apart, and of course that could be a factor as well.
1: Shiel Kapadia joining us. I'm going to be very clear about this, too. I agree with you. You watch a lot more film than I do, but I know that Jalen Hurts has regressed. He has regressed, so I want to acknowledge that. The thing about A.J. Brown, I'm not saying that he's getting the ball when he wants it, where he wants it, but you know, the thing about him, in that wild card game, in a critical moment, the fact that this guy put it on the ground, I mean, it's tougher for me to accept that that quarterback's not the quarterback I need him to be. I'm not getting the ball. Oh, that hit me right in the hands on a critical play in a playoff game. It's tougher for me to accept that, seeing that.
2: Well, listen, Eagles fans are on the same page as you, Jim, because that's what I've been hearing all week long. Not only that, during the regular season, there were times where Jalen Hurts goes A.J. Brown's way. Now, he might not have been the primary read on the play, and A.J. Brown wasn't running full speed because he didn't think the ball was coming to him. And now all of a sudden you have an incompletion. So yeah, you can't complain on one end and then on the other end not be giving full effort and leaving some of those opportunities on the field as well. So listen, it was the most successful 4-year run an Eagles wide receiver has ever had. I think A.J. Brown is a phenomenal player. I think he will be phenomenal for at least the next 2 years with the New England Patriots. But as we've discussed here, it got to a pretty messy situation as far as last season went.
1: All right, so So, Shiel, where does that leave them in the wide receiver room? Because certainly there's change there. In your mind, for instance, is Devontae Smith, is he a true WR1? And then how much of a drop-off is there without A.J. Brown?
2: Yeah, I think Devontae Smith is a wide receiver one. I've been saying for years, if this guy played with the Chiefs, with the Bills, with you can name probably 8 to 10 teams in the NFL, I think he would be viewed as one of the best wide receivers in the NFL. I think he'd be putting up monster numbers. And so now this is his opportunity. I do think they're going to spread the ball around, but I do think Devontae Smith is easily going to be their number one target catcher. So that's one. Then you drafted Mekhi Lemon in the first round. He's a guy who's going to have to come in and play well right away, which is not easy to do as a rookie. And then they traded for Dontavian Wicks of the Packers. I think he's more your dirty work guy, your third wide receiver. So there's no doubt about it. You're going to have to spread the ball around maybe more so than you have in recent years.
1: Hey, Shiel, one more thought about Jalen. We've been talking a lot about A.J. Brown, but what about Jalen Hurts in the sense that when ESPN did that deep dive in April on the dysfunction within the organization, there was no shortage of anonymous sources questioning Hurts' leadership, his coachability. I mean, is it too strong to say that this could be a make-or-break year for Hurts, with this being the last year of his fully guaranteed part of his contract?
2: I think he's got a lot riding on it. There's no doubt about it, you know, because this is the first time, Jim, they've had different coordinators almost every year. This is the first time they're saying, no, we are tearing this thing down to the studs, and we are changing this offense because we need to modernize it. We need to incorporate play action. You're going to have to work from under center. You're going to have to throw to the middle of the field. These are all things they've sprinkled in here and there. Hey, let's try it here. Let's try it there. But they've won so many games, Jim, that they haven't been like, oh, we got to have a complete makeover here at any point. This is the first time they're really saying this is a huge change in the offense. Are you up for it? So I think Jalen Hurts is motivated. I think, you know, one funny aspect of this A.J. Brown thing is now I think he's got the fan base really galvanized with him, saying A.J. Brown didn't want to be here. Jalen Hurts, you've won a lot of football games for us. You're our guy. And now he's kind of got to go out and prove it this year.
1: That's interesting. Shiel Kapadia joining us for a few more moments. Shiel, what about the report that the Eagles had trade discussions with the Browns about Myles Garrett, but were reportedly not willing to include Jalen Carter in a trade package? If it were you, if you were Philly, would you have given up Carter to get Garrett?
2: I think probably no, but man, I would have had a long conversation. If it's Jalen Carter and then you're giving up a first and a second and a third, that to me might be too much. Now, I know just from Howie Roseman's history that I'm sure he called about Myles Garrett. I'm sure he's been calling about Myles Garrett for years, but it comes down to the compensation. And Jalen Carter is just a young player. I would have been tempted, but Jalen Carter is a young player with all pro upside. And if you feel like, hey, we're going to be comfortable paying Jalen Carter, that's an interesting factor here. Because if they feel like we're on the fence about whether we want to pay Jalen Carter, if someone said that in the room, then I would say, well, then let's trade him and let's go get Myles Garrett right away. But if they're comfortable giving him an extension at near the top of the market, then it probably would have been a little rich for me. But man, I might change my mind in 20 minutes on that one. I'm really on the fence on that one.
1: Yeah, right. Shiel, speaking of compensation, given that A.J. Brown, we know that he wanted to go to New England, given that we knew he had to go, how do you think Howie Roseman did in getting what he got for him?
2: You know, as I've thought about this more, Jim, I think that one thing people are sleeping on is the randomness of the NFL and how much can change in 2 years. Because I think Howie Roseman looked at this and he said, all right, maybe I can get their first round pick this year. But you know what? That's the 31st pick in a week draft. 2 years from now, who knows what the Patriots are going to look like? Maybe they have a season where Drake May suffers an injury. Maybe they have a season where they get bad turnover luck. Maybe they face a tough schedule. Maybe they lose a bunch of one-score games. I mean, there's a chance that 2028 pick, this isn't the NBA. There's no top five protected here. If they get the third pick in the draft, you get that pick. So I actually like betting on the randomness, betting on the variability of the NFL and saying, you know what? Yeah, we have to wait a couple of years, but we're a stable organization with a stable GM. Let's kind of take a risk here on the upside of that 2028 pick.
1: Shiel Kapadia joining us. I'm glad you brought up the NBA because I was going to bring up the NBA. Shiel is a noted Philly fan, and I know how much Philly fan hates New York fan or Philly hates New York. Look, I'm from LA, so I'm not pointing the finger at anybody. Everybody hates us. But how much does it pain you to see the Knicks now 3 wins away from the Larry O?
2: Yeah, it's one of those where Celtics hate comes first here in Philadelphia when we're talking NBA. So you got rid of them. So that was a win. And then the Knicks, it felt like, all right, they're a cute little story, but they're not going to win the championship. It's okay. And now here they are, three wins away. So it's tough not only for that, but for the fact that a bunch of these guys who we've seen in the playoffs used to be Sixers. Julian Champagne, Landry Shamet, last round, Jared McCain. These are rotation guys on the best teams in the NBA. They used to be Sixers. It's not a good time for them. Jim, you shouldn't have asked me about the Sixers today.
1: Yeah, I'm sorry about that. Sorry, not sorry. But they look, they're just a cute little story. What could happen, Gio, other than them lifting the trophy in three games? All right. Listen, Gio, great to have you on the show. Appreciate you. Thank you very much. You always make it better. Good talking to you. Good to see you.
2: All right. Thanks for having me, Jim. Talk to you soon.
1: You too. Gio Capadia joining us. Always great to have him on the show. Good stuff. He's a senior NFL writer for The Ringer, also the host of the Ringer NFL show and co-host of the Philly special. He said it best. I said, how is AJ Brown weak treating you? He said, well, actually, we've had months of content, so it's awesome. It's all good. All right, let me set up the rest of the program for you. You can react to any of that if you want. So at the top of the hour, which is about 7 minutes from right now, the big head, James Kelly, is going to join us for our weekly FanDuel Predict segment, which you want to do between now and then. And it's easy. You can get it done between now and then. And I'm talking about now and 7 minutes from right now. Just download that app. Download the app, get the $25 that they give you once you download the app. It's free, it's easy, it's clean, it's available in all 50 states, and play along with us. And we will have predictions. We will talk Stanley Cup Final, we will talk NBA Finals. I'm sure the Big Head will have some baseball. All of that is coming up in the next segment. Also next hour, Steve Novak, an MSG Network analyst, 11-year NBA vet, and he played for both the Knicks and the Spurs. We'll get his thoughts. What's your beef? Top of hour number three. Also, I mentioned yesterday we'd have a podcast that I would do after the program, and I did. Master P, episode number 413. So when you get a moment, look for that as well. And can you go on over to our YouTube channel, hit the sub button? You will be glad that you did. Believe me when I tell you that. All right, when we come back, the FanDuel Predict segment. James Kelly joins me. That's coming up next. Phone number 1-800-636-8686.
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0: James Kelly coming up momentarily as we start hour number two. Welcome back. Hour number two starts with some quick reaction to Gino. Look at Bella. Bella getting up in here. Quote, so let me get this straight. When the Spurs and the Knicks win a game, we're going to hear from Yes No in San Antonio. OMG. It's pretty good, Bella. Pretty good. Smackleford, Rome. Am I worried about the Spurs after one loss? Psst, please. Wash away my troubles.
1: Please.
0: Wash away my pain with the rain from Shambhala. Signed, Gino Dolan.
2: Wash away my troubles. Wash away my
0: Gino, it's a good thing you don't care. Because they're

0: I honestly would have bet money.
1: Gino Dolan might be worse than no tipping pipping. Or yes, no, in San Antonio. Oh, Nick Clone is in. Quote, when did Gino Clone? Gail is in. How dare you make fun of Gino? After all of his great rants. So he went nice radio one time. He's a human. All you people care about is more, more, more, more, more. You're lucky he even calls the show, you bastards. Leave Gino alone. Signed, Gino's only fan today.
2: She went through a divorce. She had two f***ing kids. Her husband turned
1: Leave Gino alone. That's Gail and Valencia. All right, so we start number two. As many of you know, we have a great, great new partnership with FanDuel. Love it so much. And as part of that, we talk FanDuel Predicts. Before I bring the big head in, I want to make sure you get that app. Download it right now so you can take advantage of what we're about to talk about. FanDuel Predicts. FanDuel Predicts. Once you download that app, you get $25 to play with and to start with. You can put that money to work right away. That's what I did. It's available in all 50 states. It's clean. It's fun. It's easy. I'm in that app every single day. I've already been in the app today before the program started. With that in mind, I bring in the big head, James Kelly. Yo, head, what's going on?
3: Question for you, Jim. You have any idea why I've been getting anal bead questions in my mentions all week? What is going on? Did Tavares show back up, or what's happening there?
1: No,
3: I have been. Yeah.
1: No. Anal beads.
4: Tavares, right in the butt.
1: What happened. Tavares. Did Tavares? Did the rerun air, or did Tavares appear on that show again?
3: Or does that have something to do with Ben Mezrich or something? I don't know what happened there.
1: Yeah, that's right. Ben Mezrich, of course.
3: There you go.
1: Cheating scandal in chess involving, quote, anal beads.
4: Like, you know what?
1: I like that you're the one getting all the reaction, though, head. That's how it makes me feel good.
3: Always.
1: Do you own any?
3: All week long.
1: No, I do not. Not yet.
3: I don't know why they're asking me.
1: Be honest, if I did a search or if I looked at your Google search, would I see where do I find anal beads?
4: Anal beads.
3: Only if it was next to Tavares or something like that, but no, you would not. No, right, near me.
4: Anal beads.
1: Yeah. Hopefully that answers your question. Do you have any other questions before we start?
3: I got some trivia for you. Yeah. The last day the New York Knicks, I'm pretty sure this is accurate, had a lead in the NBA Finals was June 17th, 1994.
1: Okay, I think I know the answer to that. I think I know.
3: Yeah.
1: Does it involve a white Bronco?
3: It does. Juice was loose that day.
1: Yeah.
3: Yes.
1: That's it.
3: That day. Yeah.
1: How did we get through an entire hour without that? And why were you going to bring that up?
3: Yeah. Let's hope he doesn't kill Jalen Brunson like he did Bill Walsh, but you know.
1: they may need to in order to win. How about Jalen Brunson?
3: Unbelievable. Unbelievable.
5: Did you kill Bill Walsh?
1: I don't know. Why are you changing your voice? Are you Mickey Mouse? Are you afraid somebody's going to recognize you? Was that not the best call ever to Sports Talk Radio?
3: Greatest call of all time.
1: What else you got, Head, before we get into
3: this? That's it. That's all I got. I got some games, though, man. I got some really good games.
1: Where do you want to start?
3: Yeah. Basketball. NBA Finals here? Yeah, game two here tomorrow night. San Antonio. You can get a couple different lines on FanDuel Predicts here. I'm going to adjust this one to 5.5 instead of 7.5, but that's the beautiful thing about this site. You can actually play with it any way you want to. Game one, yes, we talked about it, or you talked about it, everybody's talked about it. Brunson was the man late for New York, and he's getting the most credit. But I think two Knicks deserve as much bleeping credit here. One, I see Cat, mate. Cat was incredible. People don't like this guy. I've never understood why, but he did. What he did on the big stage a couple years ago is last year in Minnesota, his defense, VKD, V-Joker, he was a major reason why they made it to the conference finals. And last night, his defense on Wimby, he guarded him straight up and stayed in front of him. Wimby shot 2 of 12 and had 4 turnovers with Cat being his primary defender and his offense. In the third quarter, Jim, down 14.
1: Who do you like better, Cat or Julius Randle?
3: Dude, I was going to go right there. Hey, Tim Conley, Julius Randle and Rudy Gobert or Cat? I think Cat, dude.
1: Dude, you do not like, of course I knew the answer to that question. You do not like Julius Randle. Randle's not on your list of five. He's in your top 10.
3: Dude, he's moving up so fast. And every time Cat plays the way he does, he just keeps going up the list. And Rudy Gobert. I mean, it's about his contract, too, and we can't prioritize Cat. Maybe it pisses me off. Yes.
1: No, I know. You don't like that guy at all. And I know that you think Cat is underappreciated, underrated. Yep. And you know what? I like the guy a lot. I like the guy because despite whatever deficiencies he may have, and he does, man, they do what he needs. He does what they need him to do. If they need him to shoot the ball, he'll shoot the ball. If they need him to be a playmaker and a facilitator, he will do that. I think the guy's a good leader. I think the guy's he's really good for that group. For what is already a very good group. And I think that was one of the best games I have ever seen him play last night.
3: Dude, he is like maybe one of the best freaking Robins in all of basketball. Last night they were down 14 in the third quarter. Two huge assists, two and ones, and he flipped the entire game. He brought them within two, and then obviously the rest of the Knicks pitched in there. But the other guy, too, mentioned him, too, Josh Hart.
1: And not unhappy to be a Robin.
3: No, he's happy. He's good. He's a good guy. Like, Ant loves him. Jalen loves him. All the Villanova dudes absolutely love him. He plays his role. And honestly, he could be more of an alpha. And maybe that's why people have a problem with him, because he's that skilled. I mean, as a passer, I mean, 20 teams.
1: What I'm saying is don't AD this guy. Don't AD this guy.
3: Oh, no.
1: I think that's what's going on here. Like, hey, he should be better. He should be more dominant, this, that, and the other. He's really good. All right, so the number two guy. The other guy you want to give credit to is who?
3: Josh Hart. Everything right about sports. He does everything. Most rebounds, most assists, and most steals
1: except
3: of everyone last night.
1: He does everything except shoot it. Yeah.
3: But he plays his role perfectly, right? Yeah. 15 boards, 6 assists, and 4 steals. More than anybody, I think, in game one in the history of NBA Finals. He was that good last night. Some people who do not deserve credit, Mitch Johnson for one. You were out coached. Embrace your inner Mike Brown here and change up, dude. First off, maybe get Wimby in better spots offensively, like the elbows instead of 5 or 10 feet outside the 3-point line. Also, Brunson treated Champagne like lard and Layton targeted him time after time. Who didn't see that coming? And his defensive execution late for the Spurs was absolutely awful. Ian Poulter thinks it was leaky. And then who is it? Who we just had on? Was it Gino? Or what are they calling Gino now in San Antonio? The Dylan Harper thing. You ran with what did De'Aaron Fox say? Why would you run with that guy? He's been awful all postseason long, and freaking Dylan Harper has been great, but you messed that up as well.
5: What did John Fox say? Stay tuned next week.
3: That guy there.
1: What would De'Aaron Fox say? I just missed another shot. I don't remember the last time that guy made a shot. And meanwhile, Harper, as I mentioned, clearly was the best player the Spurs had last night.
3: Fantastic. And then, okay, all right, you're going to roll with Fox for a while, but this is like 5 or 6 games in a row where he cannot find the bucket at all, and then the last 5 minutes you take him out in crunch time. Dylan Harper, dude, he's going to be a superstar. He's going to be perfect for Wimby, and honestly, I bet the Spurs ask themselves, why do they have Fox on their roster after this season, because he's going to take Harper's minutes, but that's something different.
1: I do not disagree with that, and they are paying him, too. All right, where does this leave us for game two?
3: Well, dude, it's tough, right? Because I think San Antonio bounces back. But, dude, you're giving me 5.5 points to a team that's won 12 straight games, all but one by double figures, by an average margin, I think, of 22.6 points. And a squad that has been better on the road during that time. 7 straight road wins for New York, all by 10-plus points. Winning by an average of 24.4. And Jim, ATS, they've covered 11 of 12. I think San Antonio is going to be good tomorrow night, but I got to take the Knicks in the points, man.
1: Really interesting. You know, I want to say, I wonder how Brunson is going to be the second day after. Like, I wonder how, first of all, I wonder how he is today. You always wonder, once the adrenaline wears off and you wake up the next morning, how bad it is. But then again, we saw him last night, man. This dude is so tough. He's a dog. Yeah. So maybe I'm not as concerned about him, but that's my biggest concern. And look at what they did with him. Hey, those guys are, I don't want to say they are who we thought they were. They're better. They're better.
3: No, they're better.
1: I thought they
3: absolutely
1: were. We thought they were because they were just pounding on scrubs, but look at them right now. All right, so you're going to take the points and the Knicks.
3: Yeah.
1: Do you think the Spurs will win that game straight up? Just sidebar really quick.
3: Yeah, I think they're going to find a way to win. I think it'll be close, but I think they'll find a way to win.
1: You cannot go back to New York down 0-2.
3: Oh,
1: all right, how about the Stanley Cup Final? Big game two tonight. Let's talk about
3: big one. Carolina is favored by -153 here. They lost game one, but they also lost game one of their conference final, and they won four straight. Problem here, though, Vegas is not Montreal, so Carolina has their hands full, and their defense has got to be better. They did not defend well in game one. Five goals they gave up. Hurricane goalie Freddie Anderson wasn't outstanding in the regular season, but he has been in the postseason, so I would think he's going to bounce back here. He has a 1.65 goals against average for the entire postseason, but I don't know, man. The Golden Knights, they had a slow start. Here's what's scary. They had a slow start last game. You know Torts will have them firing out of the gate. Probably not a good thing considering they are the best third period team in all of hockey. And under Torts, 24-1, you're going to give me some plus money right here, plus 138. I'm going to take Vegas. Take a shot here.
1: It's so true right there. The fact that they started as slowly as they did, that's not going to happen again. And it worked. They got away with it. I mean, can you?
3: Oh, yeah.
1: That's more than only one game, if you ask me. Carolina lost one game. Sure, it's one game. But it's one game where they had a two-goal lead at home in the Stanley Cup Final to a really good Vegas Golden Knights team.
3: Really good. And
1: Carolina, man, Freddie's got to play much better. They got to play much better behind the blue line. And we talked about this earlier this week. Their first line's not playing well. Their guys that they're counting on to score goals are not scoring goals. And they're making a lot of uncharacteristic mistakes. Ooh, that's tough. I'm going to tell you the truth. I'll tell you what. I'm going the other way. I'm going to play Carolina on the money line because you cannot go back to Vegas.
3: They can't lose.
1: Same thing. Yeah. They can't lose. They can't lose. So I see why you're doing what you're doing, but I'm going to play my guy, Rod Brind'Amour. I'm going to play -164 on the money line myself.
3: Both of them are interesting, right? The road team wins game ones in both finals here, so you're just like locking in the Spurs in Carolina, because they have to win to extend the series. So I'm like, okay, maybe one will fall
1: through
3: here.
1: But who are they going up against? Yeah. That's the thing, right?
3: Yeah.
1: It's tougher competition. All right, so we're on opposite ends of that. What about some baseball? Can we please make some money on baseball, Head?
3: we can try. It's been a little rough lately.
1: Yeah. I knew you weren't going to guarantee that. What do you like?
3: Let's do some baseball. Pirates at Astros here. Kai Wei Tang, love the last name. He just became a starter in Houston lately.
1: Why
3: he's
1: do you
3: pitched
1: love the
3: well.
1: Last name?
3: Great one, right? You know, dude, side note. There's a guy named Richard Lovelady that pitches for the Washington Nationals. He's like their closer now. It's a great name. You love great names?
1: I do love great names.
3: Richard Lovelady.
1: Why is that a great name?
3: I mean, it's the greatest name.
1: Why do you love Tang? Why do you love Tang as a last name? Richard Why is that a
3: Fitz,
1: great name?
3: Richard Fitz is impressed with Richard Lovelady, man. I mean, those are two great names. Anyways, that throws off my entire thing.
1: Thanks, Steve. Thanks, Butthead.
3: Butthead. Later in this game, I like probably a little bit. I mean, I've been waiting on the Richard Lovelady. I'm like, this is fantastic.
1: Your whole life.
3: This can't be real, man.
1: Your whole life. Like, when is Thursday going to be here?
3: My son.
1: I can't believe you didn't lead with that.
6: Finally.
1: Knowing you the way
3: I actually almost did.
1: I know, you forgot.
3: Bad pitching tonight for this game, okay? Really good offense on both teams. Tang is pitching. He's pitched well two of his previous starts before the last one. But overall, he's got a 4.9 ERA.
1: Do you like morning breakfast drinks? Is that what that is? The astronauts. I remember when I was a kid, those commercials. The astronauts drink Tang. Is that what that is?
3: Is that what I said, astronauts? Yeah. Whoops. Sorry. Remember Mike Schmidt? Or not Mike Schmidt. Mike Scott. Remember how good Mike Scott was?
1: Yeah, I do.
3: Yeah, really good.
1: What's he got to say with it?
3: I don't know.
1: J.R. Richard, Mike Scott.
3: J.R. Richard.
7: Do you know about Ronald? Really good
3: McDonald? Oh, man, I miss that guy, too. You know about
1: I forgot about Ronald McDonald. I do know about
3: Ronald
1: McDonald.
3: Anyways, Tang, 4.90 career ERA. Jared Jones, he actually made his first start last week since 2024 from Tommy John. He got rocked. His minor league appearance were good, but not a lot of innings. So I'm not expecting a pitcher's duel here. The offense is on fire in Pittsburgh.
1: Nolan Ryan was pretty good.
3: No,
1: he's even better than Mike
3: really
1: Scott.
3: Good. was. Remember when they had both of them? I'm pretty sure they did. Yeah, Pittsburgh. 8.8 runs in their last five straight games they've averaged. Mm. And also the Astros. Speaking of freaking Nolan Ryan, the Miz for Milwaukee is like him and then some, the new generation, right, with all that heat. He shut down Houston, but no one else really has lately. Let's go be over.
1: You know, Tommy and I were having this conversation the other day. If they had the technology back in the day when Nolan was running it up there over 100 that they have today, what would the velo really have been back in the day? I mean,
3: yeah, probably
1: would
3: Ryan
1: have been hitting the gun like at 130?
3: Yeah, and probably for another three extra innings too, right?
1: Right.
3: 140 pitches a game like
1: but
3: he used
1: the Miz,
3: to pitch.
1: Taking nothing away from the Miz, if you can hit, even with today's technology, 153 times in a game, that's running it up there.
3: Hey, wait, dude, I went to spring training.
1: Haven't you cost us some money on the Pirates lately, bro?
3: Dude, a lot of money. Paul Skeens. Thanks, Paul. Way to step up, dude. Yeah.
1: I blame Gino.
3: Yeah.
1: It's Gino's fault. It's Gino's fault that Paul Skeens is costing us money.
3: That's all I got. That's all I got. Yeah.
1: All right. So run that by me one more time. Those three things.
3: Okay. Over 8.5 runs for today's baseball game between the Astros and Pirates. And then let's go the Vegas Golden Knights plus money against Carolina in game two of the Stanley Cup final. And then we are going to go with the Knicks and the points in game two of the NBA Finals here. Right. And I'm going to get 5.5 points.
1: There it is. It's FanDuel Predicts. Big Head Bets at Big Head Bets. You know where to find James Kelly. Hey, bro, good luck with those beads. I know that you really want to find them. And usually you get what you want and you find what you want. I know that you'll find them. They'll find you. You'll find them.
3: Thank you.
1: Just keep looking. Yeah. They're there.

So he joins us for FanDuel Predicts. He owns a car wash, which is also a dog wash. 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And he has a tractor. I don't know if he, I can't remember, did he rent that or did he own that? And is it actually a tractor? I just know that he was moving earth and he.

0: questions, find him on X at Big Head Bets. He's all about you clones reaching out to him. All right. 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And to his point, you can actually move the number. That's a lot of fun, too. So hit that the way you want to hit that. 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If you don't trust me, fade me. If you want to ride with us, ride with us. It's all community. It's all fun. Let's get it. 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
10: Eating a healthy diet is not only good for you physically, it can also keep your brain sharp as you age. 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The MIND diet is a combination of the Mediterranean diet, which we talk a lot about, and the DASH diet, which stands for Dietary Approaches to Stop Hypertension. All three of these diets are similar, but the MIND diet puts more of an emphasis on berries, beans, leafy green vegetables, fish, poultry, whole grains, olive oil, and nuts. You're not going to eat foods with a lot of saturated fat. 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Just do the best that you can. 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

0: All right, so what we want to do is start getting ready for the beep segment, top of the hour. It's coming fast. All right, start dialing right now, 1-800-636-8686. If you haven't heard that segment before or have not participated, you are welcome to come in here and beep about essentially, notice I said essentially, anything you want, except for a couple of things that you're not allowed to beep about. 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And also, you can email beef, rome@haveatake.com. I'm saying do it right now because the segment's going to get there a lot more quickly than you imagine. It always does. Especially since I've got Steve Novak coming up next segment. We'll talk more about the NBA Finals. We just had James Kelly on talking about the Stanley Cup Final and the NBA Finals and some baseball. Alvy, I don't want to catch you off guard. However, I did see something yesterday. People were posting about your birthday. So a belated happy birthday. What I did not know is what you were doing for your birthday. And then the rarity, the rarest of all things, a text from Alvin to me.
1: Hey, Jim.
0: With a picture. Hello, Alvin. How you doing?
1: I'm good. How are you?
0: Never do I get a text from you. Actually, it was a G-chat. And there you were. At Javier's. Not only at Javier's, but at Javier's with the entire family. And not only at Javier's with the family, but the newest Javier's in Pasadena. Even I haven't been there. Alvy, tell me about it. How did it go?
1: So, it was kind of last second. Hang on, I can't check. Hello. So, it was kind of last second. There are a couple of places we had in mind. Usually we don't go for the big swing here because, you know, I get home so late and then the kids have all these activities and then...
0: You have a lot of kids.
1: They're numerous. And we just decide, you know, and I said, you know, there is a Javier's in Pasadena now. So, yeah, there we go. That's the kids.
0: And that's the Javier's. That's the kids.
1: Javier's.
0: That's you.
1: And... Yeah, we just said, why the heck not? You know, I mean, Red Robin's great and all, and, you know, Olive Garden.
0: And Javier's.
1: Yeah, so it's a lot different. The kids aren't used to those places, I'll be honest. I had to tell Sydney.
0: Let's go. Dude, the restaurant looks enormous.
1: Yeah, it's huge. I told Sydney, yeah, they don't have a kids menu here, just a heads up. And then they were looking for, like, pictures.
0: Whoa, you got a great booth. You got a great booth.
1: It's a great place. It's very fancy. I actually remember the restaurant prior Javier's going there. And it was, I mean, it was okay. But it was like there are two restaurants. So they took up a huge space. So it was in Pasadena. It's in Old Town. Great spot.
0: Dude, did Mill go lobster enchiladas or no?
1: She went shrimp.
0: Okay. All right.
1: I went Dungeness crab. I have a thing for the crab. Yeah,
0: So have you, you've done with the team the Crystal Cove Javier's. You beat me to it. They invited Janet and I to the opening, but I didn't get there. I've got to know.
1: That's a long haul from where you're at, so.
0: What's that?
1: That's a pretty far drive.
0: It is. It's closer to you than it is us.
1: Yeah, it's reasonably.
0: But like, so the kids, how did they respond? I mean, that is top shelf, yo.
1: So they didn't know how to act because, you know, they're kind of all over the place, but I got to give them credit. Like they're much more mature when they go into new environments. So, and plus they've gotten older, so it's like, you know, they're not like running around, and I don't have to like confiscate like knives and salt and pepper shakers anymore. So, like take for example Elijah. So he went to the restroom, came back, and he was like all smiles, and Mill was like. What
0: happened? Is he James Kelly?
1: Well, he was like giddy because he was saying, oh, they have gum. They have gum in the bathroom. They have mints. And I'm like, hold on, you didn't take any, right? You have to you have to tip. He's like, no, I wasn't sure if you had to pay for it or not. I'm like, no, it's free. You just have to tip. And they didn't know what to order. I had to pick. Dude, they loved the food.
0: Did they have enchiladas in there too?
1: They had. Like, Elijah always goes all out. Like, he looks for steak always. And, yeah, he got a big... Dude, he loved that. And it was... Yeah, that's a great group.
0: Yeah, he did. So, Elijah definitely went... He went meat.
1: It was a good time. That's my manager over there. The one that... No, that's my neighbor.
0: That's my manager.
1: Yeah, he
0: is that your agent,
1: he's
0: dude?
1: He's trying to get me out of Cleveland, but we'll see how that goes.
0: So speaking of which, dude. All right, so you had a big day yesterday.
1: There's a lot going on.
0: There's your agent. He went for the steak too. Obviously, you're killing it if your agent is eating steak. So let me ask you this: you had a big day. You had your birthday. You went to Javier's Pasadena, and you got Verse all over your ass trying to rip your number.
1: You know, people are thinking I'm, like, all upset about that because he like, narked my number. I'm more upset with the equipment manager. I'm like, dude, you could have given him any other number. Why'd you have to give him mine? Thanks a lot, equipment manager.
0: Because it's his.
1: Fair.
0: Did you try to charge him for the number, or did he say to you, Honestly, bro, you're not even going to be on the team. Why would I pay anything to you when it's not your number? You're not on the team.
1: I'm a very humble person. If Jared would have came to me
0: respectfully, right?
1: Respectfully, and said, hey man, you know, I kind of like that. Yeah, sure.
0: Or even pick up the tab in Javier's. That would have been enough.
1: Yeah, at UCF, I wore 11. Did I wear 11?
2: Yeah.
1: I wore 11. Yeah, I wore 11 there.
0: Are you asking Tom what your number was? You don't know your own number?
1: A lot of concussions. I don't remember that far back. I do remember my number, though. And yeah, so I had pretty good success. I was looking back at my numbers at UCF. I crushed it there, so maybe that'll...
0: From what you remember. All right, Ali, let me get out so we can stay on the clock. I got Steve Novak coming up, and by the way, you've had a lot of concussions,
1: thanks,
0: so
1: Jim.
0: I don't want to ask too much of you. Well done. Happy birthday. And he got to Javier's Pasadena before I did and loved it. Steve Novak, when we come back, and the beef segment is at the top of the hour. Start dialing 1-800-636-8686.
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4: Myles Garrett has been traded to the Rams. 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Westwood One Sports.
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0: Live from Southern California, this is the Jim Rome Show on Westwood One.
1: That is true. Welcome back. I am Jim Rome. All right, as promised, we are joined right now by a former NBA forward. He played 11 years in the league, including 2 years with the Knicks and a season with the Spurs. He played in the 2003 Final Four with Marquette. He is a Knicks analyst for MSG Network. Game 2 of the NBA Finals between the Knicks and the Spurs is tomorrow night at 8 p.m. Eastern. We are joined right now by Steve Novak. Steve, I really appreciate you working so hard to make this happen. Thank you very much. How are you doing, Steve?
2: I'm doing well. It's a good time in New York. I'm parked in the hotel right now having a good time just watching all the people gather on 7th Avenue. And this team is playing well right now.
1: Man, it's wild. It is a wild time in New York. The team is playing so well. Listen, obviously an enormous game one win for the Knicks. They erased that 14-point deficit in the third quarter. They ripped the home court. I could start anywhere with you, but what stood out to you the most as the Knicks extend that historic playoff winning streak?
2: You know, it really is. It is the winning streak. And I think in that specific game, to me, it was the defense late. But as you just watched, game one in San Antonio, it really is the finals now. This isn't the, they were saying this is the JV games over here when it was Oklahoma City, San Antonio, the Eastern Conference. They're not that good. They don't know what they're doing. We're going to just see if it's real or not. And I just think to see the Knicks down by 8 after the first quarter, down by 7 at halftime, tied up at 76 at the end of the third quarter, and then they win the game by 10 points again for the 7th straight road playoff game that they won by 10 or more in a row, 12 total playoff games in a row. I just think what stood out to me was all the different ways that this Knicks team has continued to be successful. It was defense, in my opinion. Again, holding this San Antonio team down, keeping Wemby quiet for the most part, even though he still had, you know, 26 points, but it was a quiet night. And I think it was impressive just to see the cohesiveness, and especially I think just the grit late in these games, and this 12-game win streak that's just shown, I think, who this team is through and through. Just, you can't fake this in the playoffs, and I think that's the impressive part.
1: Steve Novak joining us. Well said. You know, in terms of the job they did on Wemby, defensively, how did they make it so tough on him? For instance, do you think he was pressing on the big stage, or is that more about what they did to him defensively?
2: Well, I was so curious to get to game one. Because there was all of this guy's an alien, he is so different, and no one is going to argue that that's not the case. Some of the stuff that he does at game one against Oklahoma City was, you know, I was talking to friends, and I felt like I was being dramatic. I was like, this might be some of the best basketball I've ever seen, when he was blocking some huge shots and making pull-up logo three-pointers, and he's 7'4". You were like, no, this guy, he is really special. But I was curious to see in game one, in the finals, when you have a team like the Knicks, call it an average age of 27, 28, 29 years old versus a younger team with Wemby, a 20, 21, 22-year-old team, can they really be that different? Can they skip two full steps? Can they not go through the hardships? And can they show up in game one with home court advantage and hold down home court? And the answer was they couldn't. And obviously there's still 6 more games possibly to play and 3 more big wins for the Knicks that they got to get to. But I just thought that you saw that Wemby is still only in his third year. He is a freak. He is an alien. But it felt to me like the Knicks showed in a lot of ways that they are the team that they've shown when they won the last 11 and now 12. And so it was interesting on the final stage on the road to go do that against Wemby. I thought, okay, nobody can say anything at this point. They stole home court. They won the finals, and there's 12 playoff wins in a row. And so to me, I feel like it's becoming just said too much. But every time I say it, I still think how impressive that stretch is. And it's some big numbers.
1: Hey, Steve, by the way, guilty. I was one of those guys saying, like, yeah, it's amazing. They're playing great. They're dominating. They're curb stomping everybody. But who are they really beating? I've got nothing to say now. I mean, they went in there and they did that and they beat the Spurs. That was not the de facto finals in the Western Conference. So I agree with what you're saying. What about Jalen Brunson? So, well, maybe it wasn't Willis Reed limping onto the court in 1970 in Game 7, but how much did he add to his already iconic status in New York by playing through both knee and ankle injuries, finishing the way he did and having a game-high 30?
2: He really does just continue to just put on these late game spectacle performances. And I was watching some clips on social media today where someone had packaged together all the late game shots, not just this year, not just in the playoffs, but just the late game shots that he's hit. And last night was just another incredible example of that, where the team is so empowered because they've got this guy, the captain, Jalen Brunson. So you can see the trust that Mikal has and that Josh Hart and OG has when he has the ball. They know they're going to get the ball from him if they're the open man. But they also know if there's a big shot to be made, he's going to take it if he has to. And he's just proven over and over that he's one of the greatest. He's getting to that point where it's not crazy to say he's becoming one of the greatest of all time as far as clutch performers, big shot making on the biggest stage. It's on Broadway in New York, well, it will be, for games 3 and 4 in the finals. And so to me, what's just so impressive is that he's smaller than everybody else. And I know there's been plenty of conversation with Becky Hammon and saying they don't have that dude. And I just think the humbleness that he continues to approach these moments with, the hunger that he plays with, and honestly, just the tough shot making. These are some impossible shots to make in the biggest moments, and you make one or two and you say you got lucky, but you do it as many times as he has, and I just think you realize he has something that most people don't.
1: What? Like, how would you describe that something or that it, man? The guy is so smart. He gets to his spots. He's clutch. He's got that clutch gene. But when you say he's got something that most people don't, what are you talking about exactly?
2: Boy, I'll tell you. You know what? I was a shooting specialist.
1: Yeah, you were.
2: I knew to get my space, to knock that thing down, to just let it go. But I honestly, I almost can't relate, because you see guys like Steph Curry hit impossible shots, run the point guard spot, be some of the best movers off the ball in the league. And Jalen, I do think what he has is, and I think in the same breath, Steph Curry has, and obviously had during those incredible championship runs that Steph had, there's this incredible belief that you're going to make the shot. But it's not just, I believe in myself. It's also the work that's been put in. It's so well documented. It's the Steph Curry, the warm-up routine, the way that he works. And I think Jalen, in the same way, you see those clips of him and his dad on the playground working on his game, and obviously the development that you saw at Villanova, and the footwork and the bump and the strength and all that stuff. And so I do think it is the combination of the work and the belief that he can do it. And you can't have just one of them and be this good. You can be good sometimes if you got great belief or if you put in a lot of work. But you just see it coming together for him the way that he wants to be in New York, gave $113 million back to the organization and said, let's win a championship. And now he has this team on the doorstep. And so I think it's just a combo of being raised right, having some great coaches, being blessed to be back with some of his Villanova guys, and he's got the energy right now.
1: See, we're talking to Steve Novak. For the record, you were a freaking laser, all right? So for the record, let the record reflect, you were a laser. So where does this leave? I mean, as somebody who played the game at the highest level, Steve, do you believe in things like team of destiny? Is there something to that?
2: You know, this is one thing I haven't really said publicly because it's not really fair to what's going on now. 12 straight playoff wins, the big road wins and the performances, but in my experience, personally, what Linsanity was, and trust me, I'm not saying
1: there,
2: that this,
1: but you were there.
2: Linsanity, yeah, when I was in New York, there was something happening that, you know, call it destiny, call it religious, there being something else happening. You thought, oh my goodness, Jeremy Lin is about to be cut. He's about to be off the New York Knicks. Instead, he starts and he cooks Deron Williams. And then he cooks, rest in peace, the great Kobe Bryant. Then he hits the game winner against Toronto. And at the end of each of those games, you thought to yourself, that was fun. What a bummer that this is over, because that won't happen again. Jeremy won't be able to do that again. And I felt a lot the same way with this team, where you win in the playoffs, you sweep a team, you sweep Philly, then you sweep Cleveland. Then they show up in San Antonio and you just go like, this has been fun, but is it really going to continue? And, you know, I don't know if it's destiny or if it's just this massive combination of things that Leon Rose and Worldwide West and Jim Dolan have been able to finally put together and make happen, but it just keeps happening. And I do think that what we're watching is it's you need to jump in the wave and the current and enjoy this, because it just doesn't feel like it's going to stop. I think that what we're watching is real. It's hard for it not to be when you're playing at this level, this consistently, and there's a connection between the guys like there is and the city right now. I mean, these fans in New York, I'm telling you right now, I got to experience that as a player, but not quite at this level. And it's a special place to be right now.
1: Hey, I'm so glad you made that comp. I was going to ask you about Linsanity because you were there, but what a fascinating comp. Like, you don't really see it coming. Maybe you should have seen it coming with the Knicks, the way they're constructed, the point you make about Leon Rose and World Wide West. But what about Linsanity? Like, what was that like? You had a lot to do with it because you were that sharpshooter, but what was it like to be in the middle of that? Because that was more than a guy who got hot. He became a cultural phenomenon. How would you describe what Linsanity was like right in the middle of it?
2: You know, it was unexpected. And I say that from the standpoint of, look, me and Jeremy Lin were on the same G League team. We joke all the time, the Reno Bighorns, about a year before we were on the New York Knicks. And we were not good enough for any GM to say, hey, we'd love to have you on our team. We were just trying to fight our way. Then you fast forward a year later, and me and Jeremy are working out, you know, every pre-practice, getting our vitamin in with Kenny Atkinson, the head coach of the Cavs. He was our development guy. And I was with Jeremy every practice, every day. We're working. I've been around a lot of guys. I played with D-Wade in college. I thought, wow, this guy's good. Had no idea he was going to be that good. And it happened again. And I guess shame on me. I didn't know Jeremy Lin was going to be as good as D-Wade for a stretch, but you just didn't see it coming. And all of a sudden he's, you know, I think it again was a guy who worked and had this ultimate belief in incredible, incredible things can happen. And you're not guaranteed it. I think all you're ever guaranteed is a chance. If you put the work in, if you are blessed with some great teammates and guys that complement your style. But it was a magic time in New York where it was fans on the court. And Spike Lee, I'm saying, do you mind stepping back off the court while I'm trying to get my warm-ups in 45 minutes before the game? And so, you know, that excitement level and what Jeremy was able to do, it really did just bring something in my personal life, in my basketball life, that I never expected to experience as a basketball player. I'd been to the Final Four. I got drafted in the NBA. I was an NBA player. My dreams were coming true. And then I got to play for the Knicks, and then Linsanity happened. And I just don't think that that's even stuff that you dream of. I don't know if Jeremy dreamed of it or not. If he did, God bless him. But it was, I think, better than whatever he thought he was going to possibly be able to achieve.
1: Amazing. 11 years in the NBA, and yes, a Final Four appearance with Marquette, an analyst for MSG Network. Steve, I appreciate it. Once again, I know you worked hard to make this happen, especially this time of year, so really great to have you on the show. Thank you so much. That was awesome.
2: Appreciate you having me. I'll come back anytime.
1: Good. Love to hear that. Steve Novak joining us. That was great. What a fascinating comp, too, between what's going on right now. He said, I've never said this publicly, but I was there for Linsanity, and it feels similarly. Like, just this thing, this magical thing. All right, we will come back. The beef segment is next. Call with your beefs, 1-800-636-8686. 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

0: live from Southern California, this is the Jim Rome Show on Westwood One.
1: Thanks to Steve Novak. Great conversation. Really enjoyed that. Appreciate him making time for it. We've been circling that and had that kind of come unbooked. Not actually because of both of us. Schedules changed, so I'm really glad he made that happen and committed to that. Steve Novak joining us, former NBA 11-year vet. All right, with that in mind, that right there, if you're watching on the stream to my left, is what's known as a enormous plastic tower of beef. Not all beef jerky is the same. Old Trappers, original old-fashioned teriyaki, hot and spicy, and peppered, all come in 4-ounce bags, so you can sample the different flavors and find the best one for you. 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Old Trapper with your beef. Got the old-fashioned right there. Got the teriyaki over here. Got the hot and spicy back here. Got the peppered up front. Love them all. All right, let's get it. Beef about anything you want, except for the two things that you can't beef about. I'm going to start with my man, Miles. Miles in Charleston. Miles, my brother, what's your beef?
2: Rome, what's up, man? So last week, Keyboard Warrior from Nowhere contributed to the written portion of the segment and said that he had a beef with his wife for asking him to do menial household chores, and he couldn't do it because he was listening to the Jim Rome Show. It's a radio show, idiot. You can do anything on the Jim Rome Show. You could conceive a child. You could rip a delicious cig. You could draft a complaint for a case that settles for $1 million. Hey, guess what, moron? War, making better choices in life that leave you not having to do the laundry. Hire a laundress out, Jim.
1: Miles, you can rip a delicious cig? Is that what you just said? Are cigs now delicious? Or hire a laundress? 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My man Miles is an attorney. 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I know it. 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Let's go to, I'm going to go there. I should know better than to go there, but I'm going to go there. Let's go to Menifee. V in Menifee. V, my brother, what is your beef?
3: Jimothy, my brother, my beef is with A.J. Brown and that picture he put up that said Patriots Man Cave, that one carpet that said Man Cave. A man cave? Dude, I was always taught a man cave was the house. You don't need a separate room to go hide and watch sports. Do it in your house. War Peppermint Patty's carpet saying woman cave.
4: That's not a good call. No. You don't like that call.
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1: It's not a very good call, B. But it is what you do and who you are and where you live. 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Dallas! I like it. Greg in Dallas, right to the front. Greg, what is your beef?
6: Thanks, Romy. Hey, I got a beef with a fellow clone who's always calling me with his own beefs instead of calling the show. Come on, Ross. Call the show with your beefs. Leave me out of it.
1: Exactly. Nice job, Greg. Come on, Ross. Hey, Ross, I got a whole segment for it. Where are you, Ross? Leave Greg alone. Why are you dumping on him? Why are you dumping on him when I'm saying, you can dump on me. You can dump it right here. Come on, Ross. 1-800-636-8686. Let's go to my man Ari in North Jersey. Ari, my guy, what is your beef?
7: Hey, Rome. My beef is with trying to explain my dreams. What made perfect sense in the REM cycle gets verbalized as the most twisted, disoriented Tarantino-John Waters mashup gone wrong. My wife and kids think I drank the magic Kool-Aid for breakfast. Or Patrick in PA, emerging clone. However, his new job took him out. Ow.
1: Nice job, Ari. Wow, bro. You spun a few phrases. Yeah, dreams. Man, I've had some weird-ass dreams lately. Weird dreams. Really weird dreams. Did not used to have weird dreams. Used to have reoccurring dreams, but not weird dreams. What is that? In fact, I don't want to know. Do not want to know. Nice job, Ari. Always good to see you. Let's go to Iowa. I love the Beef segment. All over the country. All over. East Coast, West Coast, Midwest, Southwest. It's awesome. Iowa. Next stop, Greg in Iowa. Good to have you, Greg. What's your beef?
5: Hey, Jim. I got beef with when you're standing in a long line and it hasn't moved for a while and then it finally moves and the person in front of you doesn't move immediately. It's like it might have only moved 2 feet, but at this point in time, that 2 feet is pretty important to my sanity. War Tegan Caban of Texas softball being from Iowa. I'm out.
1: Nice job, dude. Well done. Well done. That's a good call. I was thinking about that on the way to work this morning. The lines. The line in the market. The line on the freeway. The line when the light turns green. The line. Wherever the line is. We're always in line somewhere, right? And all it takes is one jackass to jack the entire line up. And to your point, the 2 feet, the 200 feet, it can jack with your sanity. It doesn't seem like a big thing. Now, that's something we should all work through, honestly. I think that's more about us than the line, but you're right. It's so weird you said that. I had the same exact thought on the way in this morning with this one driver that was messing up literally the entire freeway. And one driver could do that because of the line. You're right. It can mess with your sanity. But then again, that's on us. We can't let that mess with our sanity. Anyway, 1-800-636-86. Let's go to Richmond, Virginia. Man, I'm loving the demographics. Paul in Richmond, VA. Good to have you, Paul. What's your beef?
8: Hey, Romy. I just wanted to make a quick mention of my beef is with every sports announcer who nowadays has to point out the physicality of every game and every player and try to come up with as many creative ways as he can mention the physicality of certain players, game, etc. That's it. I'm out.
1: All right. See ya. You don't like the physicality, or you don't like that they're referencing the physicality, or you already know that it's physical? I mean, we do talk about games that are pretty physical, right? MMA, football, basketball, NHL. I mean, there's a lot of physicality. Are you saying that you already know and we don't need to be told? Anyway, all right. Let's go to ABQ, Albuquerque, Earl. Earl, good to have you. What's your beef?
9: You know, my beef technically is with myself here, but I have an account, you know, with Amazon where I watch stuff and I buy stuff and get it delivered. And, you know, my daughter, she's a college graduate, praise God. But, you know, somehow she still orders stuff on my Amazon account. And then I go back to that account and I order something and I don't see the shipping address. And the next thing you know, I'm looking for Christmas, you know, on Monday, and it gets shipped to Lubbock to my daughter, and then my daughter, you know, she didn't understand. Trying to get her to ship it to me is a nightmare, and I can't love you. I'm out.
1: I hear you, dude. I hear you. You got to check that address, that default shipping address, and if there's multiple addresses, make sure it goes to the right address. You're right. Good luck. Good luck getting your daughter or son to send you your package. That'd be like if I send something to Logan. Yeah, yeah, because Logan's going to jump right on that and send me that package. I want it so badly. But then again, how many times are we going on Amazon and buying things that we don't need? Like, Amazon's the best and worst thing ever for that reason. I mean, honestly, how many times do we buy things just for the dopamine hit or we're bored? And even worse, than we don't need it and we wasted the money is we sent it to our kid who's not going to send it back to us. I feel you, my man. Let's go to North Texas. These guys have beef. These guys definitely have beef. Marty B in North Texas. I've got a pretty good idea what his beef's going to be. Marty B, lay it out for me. What is your beef?
10: Jim, my beef is with these keyboard warriors and internet fake tough guys like our own jungle resident cataphile in Frisco, who last week said he and BB Smalls were going to meet me at the airport and rip my beard off. Bro, if you're coming for my beard, you better bring some industrial strength scissors with you, because the only way I would ever step foot off an airplane into that cesspool of yours is if I'm rocking a full body hazmat suit, all right? Oh, and you also said that your cat has a bigger bank account than me. Dude, your cat has a bank account? Wow, bro, you are even cringier and creepier than I already thought that you were. But let me help you out here. First, stop keeping your cat on a leash and forcing the poor little guy to dress up like the Gimp from Pulp Fiction just to earn for that bank account. He's a cat, mate, and he deserves a hell of a lot more respect than that. So my best advice to you, Luigi, shut up. Nobody here is interested in hearing about all your weirdo kitty litter fetishes or whatever the hell else you're into, all right? So you need to just go and take it all away. When's the smack off, Rome? Out.
1: Today? Just now? You just won? Marty P. I left out that part at the top of the segment that I would say, keep it tight, keep moving, get in, get out.
11: The smack off.
1: Except Marty B. But notice I will give you some, quote, leash and some runway and some real estate if you can earn it. I told you they had beef. Jungle beef's always good. Clone-on-clone crime always works. 1-800-636-8686. Clifton Park, New York. Let's do it. Tim in Clifton Park. Good to have you, Tim. What's your beef?
12: Hey, Jim, I have a beef with your weekend Jordan Spieths who are playing from the tips. You got there, they're spraying their drives all over the place, like wimpy jump shots, and they're waiting for the greens to clear when they're 250 yards out. They survey the greens like they're splitting diamonds. Come on, guys, let's speed it up. Just play fast. You're not any good. Since Gino recalls when the San Antonio wins, looks like we're never hearing from him again. Go Knicks.
1: Nice job, Tim. Nice job, Tim. Well done. Clifton Park, wherever that is. Hey, Tommy, where's Clifton Park?
13: I believe that's Albany area. That's upstate.
1: Okay, I like it. Albany's always been good to us. You know, he's got a point, right? I don't play. By the way, Jano informed me that she has a lesson at 4 p.m. today and that she will be home a little bit later. Jano's all about that life now. Janet's got golf gear, golf shoes, her bats, everything are all over the house now. She's all about it. This much I do know, I agree with him. If you're going to play from the tips and you're going to be that guy, hey, nobody cares that you suck as long as you play fast. If you play fast, it's understandable and acceptable that you're not good. But you can't be bad and play slowly. Got you. Nice job, dude. Well done. Clifton Park, no less. To Provo, Utah. Man, we are all over the country. I love it. Mike in Provo. Great to have you. Mike, what's your beef?
14: Jimbo, my beef is with going to a picnic where Aunt Edna is putting plastic utensils with the usable plastic hand fondling my eating utensils. It's just gross. We're putting plastic utensils down and marking the solo cup with an F, S, or K. It's not that hard. Out.
1: Well, bro, that is gross. I agree. Come on, Aunt Edna. All of that was gross. Provo! Man, this is an awesome segment today. Don't worry. I will get to your written beefs. Keep sending them. Got to go to Baltimore. I love it. Have you noticed we're not repeating any area? We are all over the place. We are flipping coasts. We have not repeated one place. Baltimore. Mike in Baltimore. Great to have you, Mike. What's your beef?
15: Jim Rowe, my nitro cold brew brother. Hey, my beef is with people who don't understand elevator etiquette. So yesterday, we're in a corporate high-rise. My buddy and I are leaving for work. This woman holds the door for a coworker, fine, except the coworker's 10 seconds away, and this woman says, oh, these gentlemen can wait. Now, obviously, you've had a hard day. All I want to do is go home and go to the gym and have something to eat and watch Netflix. And then we have a second elevator where we get in, go to the parking garage, and she's just laughing it up, like nothing ever happened. More common sense. I'm out.
1: Nice job, Mike. These gentlemen can wait. Don't worry. You're a half a mile away. They'll wait. Who made you the queen of the elevator? Why are you in charge of the elevator and the open button? 1-800-636-8686. Let's go to Tucson. Justin in Tucson. Justin, what's your beef?
11: The beef is this Arizona sun in the summer desert. It is a heater.
1: Dude, it is. You're not wrong, bro. Is that something you just found out? Did you just arrive in Tucson? That the sun in Arizona's hot? Hey, bro, in the summer? Hey, bro, this just in. The surface of the sun is really hot. Bro, this just in. The sun in Palm Springs, in the middle of the summer, hot as hell. Hot as hell. Now I got you. Let's go to Providence. Dre, my man.
16: Jimmy,
1: what's going on?
16: What's up, man? Hey, Jimmy, my beef is with a couple of two old head cats I heard arguing about who got the most street cred. Like, let me tell you something, man. At my age, I don't care about no street cred. I don't care about no snitching. I'm calling the police, and I'm singing. And when I get done singing, I'm probably going to win a Grammy. The only thing funnier than an old man wearing makeup and a red nose is two 50-year-old gangsters. I'm out.
1: Oh, man. It's two 50-year-old gangsters. A couple of old heads arguing over who has more street cred. Dre. He's going to sing to the police and win a Grammy. Only thing funnier than a dude wearing a red nose or two 50-year-old gangsters arguing over who has more street cred. I'm just laughing because there's nobody in the jungle that makes that call except Dre. And Dre, there's nobody in the jungle that makes any of the calls that Dre makes except for Dre. He cracks me up. This is an all-time beef segment in the sense that we've already run through 17 minutes and the lines are almost all lit and they're still ringing. So do this. Don't hang up. Don't hang up. I'm going to break. I'm going to have some written beefs. If the writing beefs are not as good as the calling beefs, I will go right back to you callers. I just want to give them a chance. Because otherwise they're crying to me about how they took the time to write a beef and I didn't even look at it. That's not true. All right, stay tuned. Another segment of beefs on the other side of this break.
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17: The cover star of Madden NFL 27 has been released, and Chicago Bears quarterback, Caleb Williams. Yo, fans in the Windy City, is this a good thing? The third-year quarterback is on Madden Curse Watch. Westwood One Sports.
1: While the world watches the stars hit the FIFA World Cup, Hyundai has its eyes on the next generation of talent. The future stars who are already turning heads at age 14 because Next doesn't wait for an invitation and neither do we. Hyundai has always moved the future within reach. We did it when we made

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0: not only for coming up with the world's finest beef jerky, but one of the world's finest segments in radio, the beef segment. We do it once a week. All right, so we had some calls. Let me get some written beefs in here. Rome, my beef is with all these clones and these clowns that I know are holding on to more Vrabel dirt. It's the dog days of summer now, and I know you want to hold your cards until week one of the NFL, but drop the dirt already. We're bored. We need the next chapter. More Vrabes renting another dinghy. Greg in the 434. I think if somebody had it, they'd put it out there. I don't think they're holding on to it. The smut faucet is off. I know you want more. I don't think there is more right now. I don't think somebody's hoarding it and is going to drop it right before week one. I don't think. Let's see here. Dear Jim. Now this just says, being behind a driver, another, then another. Arrgh! Signed, Tony. True. Agree with that. If you let one in, okay. But if you let two in, three in, four in, five in, yeah, I agree. That's more the line thing, right? Because what happens is you let them in, and then we miss another cycle of the light. Hey, Jim. I have a beef with my wife, complaining every 10 minutes that it's too hot. I know it's too hot. I am here too. I'm going to suddenly create a cold front and change anything. And guess what? We live in the desert and it's going to be hot for the 4 months. And next year in June too, it's going to be hot. Signed, Jerome, again in Vegas. At Y5, my beef is with Carlos Santana, his stupid mullet and wanky guitar playing. Dude spazzed out on acid one time and played a lot of random notes, and it's been tragically downhill ever since. Mike in the Bay. That was kind of random. My beef is with modern day garage door openers. I used to be able to press that button a county over and come home to an open garage door. Now I'm parked right in front of the garage, smashing the button. Open up already. Unwar the Craig Council experiment in Chicago. Eddie Steffen in Iowa. Eddie, me too. The Bronx Buckeye. Hey, at Jim Rome, my beef is with people calling a championship a chip. As if it's the cooler way to say it. If saying championship is too much work and you have to shorten it to chip, chances are you've never won one. I don't know. Strap. Didn't want any of that. Chip. Hi, Jim. My beef is lead singer guy who points the mic at the crowd to sing the choruses during concerts. Hey, ass clown. I didn't drop a couple of $100 to hear a bunch of drunk, untalented fans who can't sing do your job. Stop being lame, or better yet, give me my money back. Paul and Zeus on. John in Buffalo, my beef is with the NHL Coach of the Year. John Cooper is a good coach, but this is not a Lifetime Achievement Award. Sabres improved by 30 points from last year. Tampa blew the division lead by 8 points late in the season. Lindy Ruff is more deserving. Dude, straight sports take. Here's my man Vince in Fresno. My beef. Adults who don't rub in their sunblock. Rome. I got beef with the tools that ask if I want to hear about their dream last night. Bro, I don't want to hear anything about your uninteresting real life. Why would you think that I give a bleep about the stupid hallucinations that you had while you were asleep? No, I don't want to hear anything about what noodled around in your idiot brain last night. Get away from me, weirdo. Tim and CLT. Quote, my beef is with my teenage daughter not really thinking a blinker is important. You're 16 and you think you're going to go through life not using a blinker because you got it all figured out. Hashtag bum smack. Andrew.
1: Andrew.
0: Adam Taylor, 0425. My beef is with myself. The amount of water that I waste chasing little bits of food with the faucet down the garbage disposal instead of my hand would keep my lawn green. War IRA, always having a happy plate. And V in the fee, using a fork to serve gravy to his fats.
1: Fat?
0: Rome, my beef. Adults who say tummy ache. Bo in the LBC. War adults being more like Rome and saying diarrhea is the great equalizer.
2: Diarrhea is the great equalizer.
0: Got it, Aaron, quote, my beef is my girlfriend's sleeping requirements. The fan, the rain sound, it must be pitch black, it must be cold in the summer, hot as hell in the winter, lucky I am team sales and travel. Jim in Coachella. Jim, my beef is with losers who decide to dump out what's left of their mocha frap sugar drink that's been sitting in the car for 4 days onto the parking spot before they leave. Then I pull up, get out of my rig, and step in it. Good one, Jim. I like that. Vols fan, 477. Mr. Rome, my beef is with the jungle Tourette's. Can't watch sports. It's all factories.
3: All factories.
0: Can't have a conversation. Fat! Please tell me there is a cure for this. If not, I'll just have to have lunch with the monkey. There is no
4: lunch
0: cure.
4: Monkeys,
0: I have it.
4: Lunch with the monkeys. Lunch with the monkeys. Lunch with the monkeys.
0: Bro, you're going to be having lunch with the monkey forever. There is no cure. You know how much money and research has gone into this? There is no cure. And not only is there no cure, we're no closer to a cure. Here he is. Here's a response to the earlier beef from Marty B. Yo, Tan Man. Hey, Marty Bag. I like how you said Frisco is a cesspool, brah. You live in North Texas, the home of the fats.
1: Fats?
0: Stop worrying about me and BB Smalls and focus on getting some cardio in and lay off the Red Lobster, Texas Roadhouse, and Olive Garden on Friday and Saturday nights, brah. San Frisco Mario wore BB Smalls flying to North Texas and using Marty Bag's bed as his personal kitty litter box.
4: Bruh.
0: It's a weird beef, man. I'm here for it. But the Marty B, Frisco Mario beef is kind of weird. It's actually unfair. It's two against one. It's Frisco Mario and BB Smalls against Marty B. Two against one's not fair, Mario. You know that. Let's walk it off on the phones. How about back to upstate New York? Brian, upstate New York. Brian, what's your beef?
5: My beef is with everybody that's an idiot. I'm a beer delivery guy, and I have 20 stops a day, and every stop I hear somebody say, oh, yeah, just put that in the back of my truck or put that in my trunk. And another thing, I don't know nothing about cats. But my aunt died, so I didn't have the heart to take the cat to the pound. So I got a 15-year-old cat, and the thing meows every time it wants me to pet it. And more ripping a delicious cig.
0: Brian, dude, all over the map. Yeah, dude, I bet that gets really old. Everybody, hey, just leave that case here in the back of my car. He's like, my aunt died, so I got stuck with a 15-year-old cat. Dude, first of all, you don't take cats to the pound, do you? And it's like, and it meows every time it wants me to pet it, and war ripping a delicious cig. Cigs are not delicious, man. They're ass. I mean, it's like, why not just run your tongue over an ashtray? And I'm not here to hate on smokers. Yes, I am. Anybody who used to smoke hates smokers. I had this stretch in college, 1 year in college. So do the math. I mean, decades and decades ago. And I went from never smoking to a pack a day, man. It was absolutely disgusting. Disgusting. And the thing was even more disgusting. Nicotine is a mother bleeper. It was not easy to get off that, and I did, and I was glad I did. But what do you mean? There's nothing delicious about cigs, man. They're gross. Let's go to H-Town. Larry in Houston. Larry, good to have you. What's your beef?
1: My beef is every time I go into a restaurant or a store, everybody starts yelling at me about how glad they are to see me. You don't know me. You're only yelling because your boss told you, and you'd be fired from your minimum wage ass. Go in the back, make me a sandwich. Sorry, Jim, I got to go. I'm going to car wash, do some shopping. And thanks for not putting me on line 5.
0: You got it, bro. I don't want to thank you for calling. I don't want to piss you off. I love that, man. Stop talking to me. Stop being nice to me. You don't know me. Wouldn't that be great? If somebody's like, hey, sir, how are you? Thanks for coming in. How's everything with you? You don't know me. Stop asking me how I am. No, but actually, the truth is, I stopped going inside my bank because they kept doing me like that. Hey, how are you? Any plans for the weekend? Man, will you just take my deposit? You don't know me. I don't care. What do you mean, any plans for the weekend? You don't care. You know, what business of that is yours anyway? And no, that is not extra service. That is not making me want to bank with you anymore, even though I've already banked with you for 40 freaking years. And by the way, when I really needed that bank, when I really, really needed that bank, I couldn't get anything that I needed from that bank. Oh, but you're there to ask, hey, how's your day going? Any plans for the holidays? Or where are you going? I mean, just take the deposit, man. Or better yet, take my phone call when I get fraud in my account. How about that? Got me all worked up. Where to? Myrtle Beach. My man, Matt. Yo, Matt, good to have you. What's your beef?
3: What's up, Romy?
0: Talk to me,
3: the,
0: dude.
3: The blue hair baristas. Acting like Bob Ross, drawing little doodles on my cold brew. Look it. Just give me my drink, get me out.
0: No, bro, they do. They've taken to writing little messages on our cold brew, haven't they? It doesn't bother me. It doesn't bother me. And they can be blue hairs. They can be younger. There's one gal who is, sometimes she's a blue hair, sometimes she's a red hair. She thinks I'm funny because I got the same thing every single day. I actually like the baristas. The Starbucks that I go to, they don't even know I moved. They have no idea. I go way out of the way to hit the same Starbucks that I've hit. I've actually moved like 3 times and I still go to the same one because I like the people who work there. They're happy to see me. I'm happy to see them. This is gal Val. I'm going to talk about Val on the air. Val, I don't even know how long she's been there. And she has the same great attitude every freaking day. And she's had that job for, I'm telling you, at least 10 years. And it's got to be monotonous. It's got to be the same thing. And she's happy every freaking day, early in the morning. Hi, Jim. Have a great day. Hey, Val. You too. Now, if you're looking for me to take a dump on the baristas, you're barking up the wrong tree. Now, I have a good experience there. That's why I go to the same one. I tried a new one closer to the house. It just didn't feel right. I don't know how to explain it. The real estate was different. The people were different. The parking lot was different. Now, it's all part of that morning routine and process. Looking for a walk-off. Let's go to Dana Point. Mike in Dana. Mike, what's your beef?
6: Romy, my gaucho brother. Just got back from Santa Barbara. Well, every time I go there, I'm just in love with it. Still to this Preach. Day, after all these years. Weak-ass Gino yesterday put the voodoo on the Spurs with that take, man. It just, I listened to Jay Williams this morning on a mothership, and he was showing 27 specific plays where the Spurs just crapped out on defense. Wemby watching Brunson, the runt, do jumpers like it was practice. And it's all on Gino. It is all on Gino.
0: My gaucho brother, way to walk me off, rack him. He said, weak-ass Gino and Brunson the runt. Like I said, that runt, I didn't call him a runt. Runt, by the way, is a great word. I never thought of it until you said it, especially in that context. And I'm a word guy. I know all the great words. I never thought of runt being a great word, but runt is a great word. It's a great word because it's a funny word, and it's really great because of what it represents and what it describes. Man, that dude, he, if you were to look at him, you would say runt. If you didn't know anything about Brunson, and you saw him in the context of NBA players who are freaks, athletic freaks, you'd be like, he is a runt. And so you see what that runt does. And you see what that runt does when it matters most. I said it on the show earlier. I'll say it again right now. That runt, well, I didn't say runt. That runt played like he was 7'4" last night. And that alien played like he was 6'2" last night. And I'm going to stand by that. Because, quote, the runt was way more dominant in the paint than the alien. How's that possible? Because Brunson's that good. He's that tough. And he did it on a trick knee and a bum ankle. Something else I want to be transparent about. When they walked him to the locker room, I'm like, he's done. That guy's not coming back. He's done. They're done. What a drag, man. This was going to be the series that we all look forward to, and it's already over because their guy is done. And then he came back. Then he came in. I'm like, oh, maybe he's not done. But he won't be the same. Then he gets stepped on. And then there's that guy in the fourth quarter doing what he always does. Incredible. Yeah, I'd love to put it on, quote, weak-ass Gino. It's just not his fault. I mean, it was really weird. I don't know. I don't believe in hoaxes or jinxes. DJ always does that. You jinxed it! I'm like, Jano, for the last time, I don't believe in jinxes. She does. It's even in my head. Like, I don't say certain things because I know that Janet will say to me, you jinxed it. Don't jinx it. Don't jinx it. Like, she really believes in jinxes. I really don't. So Gino did not put a hoax on them or jinx it. It was just a weird call. And then today's follow-up call was also weird. Like, Gino, what happened to you? Anyway, that is an all-time beef segment. One of my favorites. Top to bottom. Great job, y'all. Great job, y'all. I hate to ask for even more since you did such a great job. But if you get a chance, why don't you listen to episode number 413 of the Jim Rome podcast? More. That will be on our YouTube page if it isn't already. Maybe tomorrow. Master P. Master P showing up for Ep 413. He'd be pretty curious to see what he wants to do next. That's a good listen or a good watch. Look for that. You can find it right now on, well, wherever you get your podcasts, or you can wait for it to show up on our YouTube page. All right, one last segment when we come back.
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8: The Knicks stole game one in San Antonio. Can the Spurs even the series with a win at home? Or will New York head home to the Big Apple with a big 2-0 lead? The NBA Finals, game two, tomorrow night. Westwood One Sports.
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0: what's good beef segment when the beef segment carries like 40 minutes and then there's reaction to the beef segment and there is, quote, runt is right up there with kook. Son, Mike and Prescott. Nah, it's not that good. Kook is still a better word. It's a palindrome. It's just a better word. It's a funnier word. But runt is a good word.
1: Kook.
0: You know, I know it's not as good as kook. It never dawned on me until today that it was a good word. If it was as good as kook, I would have known or thought about it long before.
1: Boob.
0: Boob. Kook. Same. 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Jalen Runtson. See, no. Like, it was funny to call him a runt, but you can't gloss him that because he's not. The guy's incredible. He's a stud, not a runt. And if they win three more times, he's the greatest Nick ever. Actually, if they win three more times, he's going to go down as the greatest Nick ever. He's already an icon, but he's going to be immortal if he can get them to the finish line. Dave Wilcox, hey Jim, to coattail on your bank beef. I stopped going to my bank years ago because I got sick of young dudes and their suit and ties calling me boss or chief. See, even that wouldn't bother me enough not to go in. But if they're like, yo, boss, how you doing? Fine. Any plans for the weekend? No. Hey, what do you do for a living anyway? What's Van Smack? All right, enough, chief. Amber's in. Romy, I couldn't agree more with the line beef. The worst is when you're in the TSA line at the airport and the dip behind you is standing up your ass. Hey, girl, you standing that close to me isn't going to make this line move faster. Back off. As always, Amber,
2: War Lady Clones,
0: thank you. I am the twin. Quote, today's beef segment was electric. I'm cracking up loudly at these beefs. Man, wore all the beefs today. It made my day better. Thanks. It usually does. This is why I always hype the segment. It usually does make our day better. Marty B. I am the twin. Quote, I love this Marty B. v. Frisco Mario beef. Keep it going. V and the Fia's in. This whole beef for a cat is weird. I love cats, but I don't have the beef for them. Signed, Peppermint Patty. All right, V, I don't know what the hell that means. Just get the hell out of here with that, V. Whatever that meant, V. V, I don't speak your language. I can't decode your bullcrap. I just know that Peppermint Patty doesn't listen or watch this show, and I don't know why you always reference her. I just know it's not good. Stop doing it. Matt Charles, 21, going back to Alvy. Rome, how is Calvin a tech guy, and he still uses GChat? Was AIM not available? What year
3: You've
0: is
3: got
0: this?
3: Mail.
0: All right, dude, first of all, back the hell down. We all use GChat. And believe me, if AIM were available, we would all use that. What the hell you're talking about, Matt? What are you doing cracking on AIM? Man, I wish AIM were still available. One of the worst days of our business life was when we were notified just so you know, in 4 months, AIM will no longer be available or usable. Are you kidding me? I'll bring that thing back in a second.
4: No!
0: No, we use GChat. And believe me, AIM was much better. I got a beef with GChat. Why is it... Hey, GChat. Why is my font... Does anybody else have this issue? And I have it on multiple computers. Why all of a sudden in GChat is my conversation in a font that's like size 48? And I have to refresh it every time to get it back to its actual size. That's my beef. Yeah, you're right. Maybe we shouldn't use GChat. What's a better option, though? We all use it. I'm all ears. Haunted Horse, I will download FanDuel Predicts But if you guys pick San Antonio to win, I will have to fade you. Signed, Gino.
1: I love these
0: Gino,
1: people.
0: Man. I wonder if he calls back. Something I did not get to today that I wanted to get to. Brandon Ayuk. My man. I don't have time, fortunately for you. But I've always said, if you're going to post, back in the day, I used to say tweet. If you're going to tweet.
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0: While the world watches the stars hit the FIFA World Cup, Hyundai has its eyes on the next generation of talent. The future stars who are already turning heads at age 14 because Next doesn't wait for an invitation and neither do we. Hyundai has always moved the future within reach. We did it when we made advanced safety standard on every vehicle and engineered EVs with ultra-fast charging capability, and we are still doing it every day because the future isn't some far-off concept. It's already here. Next starts now. Hyundai, an official partner of FIFA.

0: Treasury quietly released its official financial report for 2025. It appears by its own numbers, the U.S. government seems insolvent. It's reported that the Treasury shows about $6 trillion in assets and over $47 trillion in liabilities. Add it all up, and it looks like the U.S. owes more than $130 trillion it doesn't have. 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
1: 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The phone number to join the show. You want any reaction to the Knicks-Spurs game last night, 310-840-4910. That's 310-840-4910. You can call. You can text. Brad, what a freaking night it was. What a comeback. The Knicks come from 14 down. 12 straight playoff wins. Jalen Brunson exits the game in the first quarter with a hobbled knee. I was ready to wave the white flag and say, this is my worst nightmare coming true. He's got 17 going into the fourth quarter, 13 points in the fourth quarter, 5 of 8 shooting. He comes back into the game, goes on a personal 8-0 run. And then when I thought the Spurs were going to have one more comeback in them, the Knicks end the game on an 11-0 run, and they take game one, and Jalen Brunson drops a 30-piece and then gets into it with a couple of Spurs fans courtside. You got fans streaking onto the court, taking selfies like a bunch of frat house joy boys. Wemby was nowhere to be found in the fourth quarter. He's shooting balls off the side of the backboard. He's dribbling the ball off his shoe, and my Knicks, whoa, they wouldn't get a game, I was told by a couple of callers. There was no shot they're winning this series. They're up 1-0, Brad. They've already taken home court advantage. And it's Jalen Brunson, who I think is proving already he's the best player in this whole damn series. And I really, really like where my New York Knicks are at. I said Knicks in six. I'm sticking with it, Brad. What a game one we saw last night.
2: Oh, man, you were bouncing off the walls, no doubt about it. I was watching some of your social media commentary and reaction to that thriller and, you know, the final bow they took in that game. Chip it away. San Antonio, you know, built up a pretty sizable lead going into halftime, and then the Knicks just slowly wore them down. And, you know, there's a lot of fingers you could point at with San Antonio and how poorly they played, and we're going to really break down the Spurs' perspective more here in segment number two. But I'm going to give your boys some flowers. You know, Jalen Brunson was dynamite. Ice cold, to say the least. You know, ice in his veins, and a guy hitting a couple of clutch shots. He could not hit, you know, the broadside of a bar, couldn't spit in the ocean from 5 feet away from way downtown for much of the game. But he hit that clutch three with under a minute to go, and then had that into contact, kind of awkwardly falling to the side jumper that improbably went through about 14, 15 feet out. And I looked at my two kids who were 19 and 17. I said, guys, I think that's a wrap. When that kind of BS is falling, it's your night. And, you know, the Knicks faithful that made the long trip to the Alamo City were duly rewarded. I'm sure they hit the Riverwalk and were slamming margaritas well until the midnight hour in celebration of getting that victory. Saw the parties that were breaking out, the watch parties in Manhattan that were, again, allowed as they were barred there temporarily due to the fisticuffs that were flying in the last series. But, yeah, New York has been waiting for this. It's been a lot of pent-up anger and frustration, and game one was a very sweet release. And Brunson was great, but you know, Karl Anthony Towns, I thought, honestly, was the player of the game. Not only did he have a double-double, But, Pat, his defense was remarkably stout against arguably the best player in the game, and that being Victor Wembanyama. You need the evidence to back it up. I'm going to go ahead and share it with you. As when Cat was on Wimby last night, Wimby was just 2-11 from the floor. That's 18.2% overall. Over 2 from 3. Only scored 9 points in total and had 5 turnovers. So I applaud you, Meow Cat, earning all the friskies last night, all the fancy feast. He was utterly amazing and a guy that, you know, a lot of people lampooned there in the Big Apple, but he rose to the occasion. And I think, and I know, you know, Brunson deserves a ton of credit, but in my estimation, the player of the game, because he was so awesome on both ends of the floor, Carl Anthony Towns, 1-0 Knicks. Way to go.
1: 310-840-4910. And yes, I was one of the many Knicks fans and people that lampooned Carl Anthony Towns earlier this season, because he wasn't playing that well. And he really has transformed. You know, they're calling him Cat Point Center. Like, it unlocked everything. Losing two games to the Hawks has turned the Knicks into a historic juggernaut, because after they went down 2-1 to Atlanta, that's when Mike Brown reportedly had a conversation watching film with the team and told, and basically kind of like demand, like said to Carl Anthony Towns, like, are you going to step up or what, man? Like, are you going to, the offense is there for you to run and for you to take. Like, we need you to step up. And since then, Carl Anthony Towns has played that point center, like Jokic plays for Denver. And like so many, Pau Gasol played for the Lakers when they won a couple of finals with him and Kobe. He can facilitate the offense because he can shoot the three, he can drive to the bucket, and he's a good passer. And since that moment, yes, he has transformed. He has reached his ceiling. I didn't think it would happen. That was the one thing as a Knicks fan that really, truly deep down held me back from going right out right before the playoffs started and saying this team's going to win a title. I predicted them to get to the finals. I thought they would run into the defending champs in OKC, and I thought the Thunder would have their way with them. But since they went down 2-1 against Atlanta, yes, Carl Anthony Towns, he's like, we keep hearing the word basketball nirvana. That's what the Knicks are playing. Carl Anthony Towns is achieving basketball nirvana, and last night might have been one of the greatest games of his entire career. Not because he didn't score a ton. You mentioned it, 18 points, 12 rebounds, but he shot just under 50% from the field. He had 4 assists. But more importantly, Brad, you mentioned it, the defense on Wemby. Yep. I could not believe my eyes as to how well Cat guarded him. I thought OG's going to have a lot on his plate. He's going to have to guard Wemby the whole time because Cat's going to get in foul trouble or Cat's not going to be good enough to do it. Carl Anthony Towns had Wemby in French prison last hour, I should say American prison, because of, he was better. Like, he completely outplayed him. And so, yes, he was the best player in game one last night. But, Brad, I will reaffirm the reason I'm so confident in the Knicks to win this series, as confident as I, even more confident than I was before it started. I still think it's going to take 6 games. I know there's a lot of Knicks fans that are thinking sweep. Relax. This team's not going to never lose again.
2: Still.
1: San Antonio's too good. But the Knicks are going to win this series, Brad, and I believe it more than ever before after last night. He might be the best player in the NBA next year. He might be the face of the league in a short order. But right now, Brunson playing his first finals, Wemby playing his first finals, I believe Jalen Brunson is the best player on the floor in this series, and that's why the Knicks are going to come away with the NBA title.
2: Look, I think he's in the conversation, discussion, but that's not a surefire lock by any stretch of the imagination. It's one stinking game. Now we're going to see what happens in game two. If he can go out there and drop another 30-piece, maybe start ratcheting up the production, not only from outside, but in some of the other key categories, because Brunson didn't do a whole lot elsewhere. He only had 3 rebounds a game, 2 dimes, had the 4 turnovers. Again, the 30 points really stand out. Those 2 just massive shots he hit with under a minute to go, 1 from the corner, knocking down that tray, and then that improbable fading to the side jumper, as I mentioned, in a contact that somehow, some way splashed through the cylinder. I mean, those are enormous shots, earth tilting and altering shots in game, you know, clinching shots, to say the least. But largely, I thought he underachieved for much of the contest overall. Now, you would, dodge the biggest bullet imaginable with, you know, him and that knee buckling at him gingerly walking to the locker room. And you're like, oh, God, you know, we're going to have to throw in the towel already. It's game one. We're only a couple of quarters in. But he was able to come back relatively quickly and, you know, shook off all the ill effects immediately and just went out there, had adrenaline pumping through his veins, and played a remarkable basketball, but not his best game. Karl Anthony Towns did. And look, Victor Wembanyama, yeah, he was a joke last night. I will say that. A major letdown, a terrible shot selection. The attempts themselves were god-awful at times, in the side of the backboard, barely drawing iron. I was puzzled. I was bewildered by some of the stuff that he was doing. I felt like he was pressing, you know, watching it live in real time. And it's like, hey, you know, I'm the man. This is my city. I'm in the moment. I'm supposed to be the superstar of the league. I'm supposed to be the face of the league. I've got to play like it. And unfortunately, he did not bring not even a C-plus level game. I would give Wimby like a D-plus in that overall contest. But again, it's one stinking game. We're going to find out what happens in game two. Spurs are favored by 5.5. We're going to have our picks a little bit later on the show in regards to that second matchup, but we might have a different story play out. Now, if the Knicks come out and assert themselves again in the second game on the road, then yeah, okay, we could be talking sweep. I think that's very much on the table, but as it stands right now, I ain't budging an inch off my original fearless forecast of this entire series. Neither are you. And I'm glad you're sticking to your guns. You're saying Knicks in six. I still believe this thing's going the full extent, seven games. And I think San Antonio, unlike what they showed last night in the Alamo City, will rise to the occasion, you know, much like a lot of those defenders of the Alamo, although they were on the losing end of things. Hopefully, you know, if you're a Spurs fan, they will not be on the losing end if it makes it to a game seven there in the backyard of the Alamo. So we'll see how it plays out. But I'm not ready to anoint anybody as the best player in the NBA or the best player in these NBA finals yet. Again, my vote right now as it stands, one game sample size, Karl Anthony Towns. But man, we got miles to go before we sleep.
1: Yeah, well, I am going to claim that Jalen Brunson is the best player in this series after one game, because you know why, Brad? Victor Wembanyama ran into a couple of walls last night. He ran into Karl Anthony Towns, who, and again, Isaiah Hartenstein, I'm surprised he didn't do as good of, I mean, remember that game two in the Western Conference Finals? Hartenstein shut him down. There was a lot of physical play. There was a lot of grabbing. But for the most part, like, he wasn't that big of a defensive factor after that game. He's 7 feet tall, 250 pounds. Karl Anthony Towns, you mentioned the numbers. Wemby was what, 1 for 11 or 2 for 11 when Cat was the primary defender
2: two
1: on?
2: 2 for 11.
1: Correct. Yeah. Karl Anthony Towns, 7 feet tall, 250 pounds. And then the one possession that I just have replaying over and over and over and over in my mind is 94 to 86. No, excuse me. Hold on. Let me pull it up. Let's see. It is where Mitchell Robinson stops Wemby in his tracks. It was 94-86 Knicks. 6 minutes to go. Wemby gets into the paint, and he pump fakes, thinking that he was going to get Mitch to jump. Mitchell Robinson stands his ground. Wemby's trying to do all these different moves, throws the ball, and they call him for a travel before he threw the ball away. Just completely locked him down. And so Mitchell Robinson, we worried about the pinky. I worried about the pinky. He only played 13 minutes, as we kind of expected, Brad. They were massive 13 minutes. He got six rebounds. He didn't get a steal. He didn't get a block. But, man, just a couple of possessions where he was able to slow Wemby down. I think Wemby's going to get tired, man. I think he's already tired. I think that series against OKC took a lot out of him, and I think this series is going to drain his tank. And I got a lot of people, you know, the Emmanuel Achos of the world last night claiming, oh, Jalen Brunson, he's just not big enough. He's not physical to survive this kind of series. And then Brunson literally goes nuclear in the fourth quarter while Wemby fades and fizzles. I think that's going to be a theme of this series, and that's why I think Brunson's going to be the best player. He's built for this series. He's built for this despite being the smaller guy. Like, how can you not be in love with Jalen Brunson if you're a neutral NBA fan. The way that this guy goes out at 6'2", there's a second round pick, was a backup for the Mavericks. They didn't want to pay him. Comes to the Knicks, and he has literally turned into a superstar, a Knicks legend already. And he does it through not flashy three-point shooting, just incredible, impeccable footwork that he's grinded at for years on working on. Relentless pursuit, determination, selflessness, energy, grit, never showboats, never as flashy, and is always the smaller guy going up against bigger guys that were always more naturally gifted than him. And he just gets freaking buckets, and he plays through injuries, and he plays hurt. He's the captain of this team. I don't know how you don't fall in love with Jalen Brunson, the basketball player, watching this game, watching him over the last 4 years in his Knicks career. He's utterly scintillating. I was in awe of him again last night.
2: Yeah, and I give a lot of credit to Jay Wright at Villanova for developing that skill set and laying the foundation for him and what he's really tapped into at the next level. I mean, Jay Wright's an absolute basketball genius, one of the all-time great college basketball coaches. And, you know, that was his calling card, was developing hard-nosed, tough-as-nails guards. And Jalen Brunson, you know, showed those tendencies that you're seeing and the eruptions now that you're seeing at the NBA level at the collegiate level there in Philadelphia with the Villanova Wildcats. So, again, kudos to you, Jay Wright, and what you, have achieved with Jalen Brunson and seeing him just flourish right before our eyes. You're right, man. I love the kid. He's a fiery guy, a deep competitor, and just has a never-stopping grind and just will to win every single possession. And you saw that front and center last night. The other place I want to give credit where credit is due, the bench of the Knicks was awesome. I mentioned Mitchell Robinson, right? The huge offensive plays, the 6 rebounds that he had in the 13 minutes played, despite the hand issue, looked like he didn't really skip a beat. But Damon Chamet was really good with 13 points, hitting 3 threes in that game. He has been excellent. He has scored at least 10 or more points in 3 straight playoff games. Jose Alvarado coming off the bench. When Brunson was out, offense was still free-flowing and just being efficient. He only played 11 minutes. He had 7 points, 4 rebounds, had an assist, had a steal. You know, he's crafty defensively and a guy that can run an offense effectively. And we saw that in the limited action he had. And then Miles McBride. I still can't believe he hit that 3 from the side and banked it in. That was a big moment. It really kind of sparked him. Yeah, he was only 2-for-7 overall. But those 2 buckets made were both from way downtown. So, again, kudos to Chamet and Alvarado and Miles McBride with those guys and their contributions coming off the bench. I thought they were key in the game, not getting enough credit because they're not the superstars that have really carried the Knicks, but it takes a team effort. And again, they were just fantastic last night.
1: Yeah, dang. And Chamet, by the way, so many great plays on defense, deflections, disrupting passing lanes. I saw, somebody post a clip of on Twitter last night. Chamet comes into the game and immediately basically calls out, like, what play the Pistons are running. And he comes in, he knows the play that's coming off of an inbounds with 29 seconds left, and he blows up the play on the weak side and then gets in and knocks the ball away on what would have been a wide-open pass to the corner for an open 3 on the backside at the end of the play. Just stuff like that, man, that – yeah, you can coach, but I say this metaphorically, you can't coach. He's got it. He's got that it factor. That's why he played 33 minutes last night. And I was stunned because in the beginning of the game, the Spurs had Wemby guarding Josh Hart like I thought was going to happen. Josh Hart took an early 2 threes, missed them both. He did have his 5 rebounds in like the first 5 minutes of the game doing Josh Hart stuff. But then Mike Brown took him out, and they went to that 5-out lineup with Landry Shamet, and Josh Hart barely, I don't think he played again the rest of the first half. So he played like 8 minutes in the first half, and Shamet was out there, and that's when Brunson was hurt, so Shamet was doing a little bit of everything. But, man, Josh freaking Hart in the second half, multiple.
2: 15 rebounds.
1: Multiple rebounds.
2: Crazy.
1: Out-jumping Wemby, out-jumping Luke Kornet, out-jumping Vassell, and guys that are 6'8", 6'10", he's only 6'5".

0: stars get denied a second chance opportunity because of Josh Hart just swarming, skying above guys that are half a foot taller than him to grab the rebound. So yeah, kudos to Josh Hart as well. And OG Anunoby, you know, leaving it late to score most of his points. That big corner three where Wemby's right on him and he jabs Wemby and then just bang right over him in the corner. That was incredible. So everybody played a part, man.
1: Yeah, they did. Last point I'm going to make, Josh Hart, also a product of who? Jay Wright and Villanova. Unbelievable.
0: It's the Nova Knicks, baby. The Nova Knicks. And I thought Mikal Bridges would do a lot more scoring. He didn't. But, hey, again, that's to be 14 points down, this team is so – they are so tenacious. They are so resilient. And they're led by Brunson, who is – like the most resilient player in the NBA. The guy literally limps to the locker room. I'm thinking, oh my God, this is the worst thing ever. And then goes into the fourth quarter in a tie game, still not 100%, and drops 13 points en route to a 30-piece. Incredible. Incredible. What an incredible win. I can't get over. I want to relive it. I want to relive it, Brad. All right, 310-840-4910. I want to ask you, though, because I'm very hard-pressed right now that Jalen Brunson is going to be the best player in this series. And if you think I'm nuts and you think maybe I'm overreacting to one game and it's recency bias and you still think Wemby's the best player and he's going to show that despite how terrible he played last night, you want to join the show, 310-840-4910. Who's the best player in this series? Is it Brunson? Is it Wemby? Or... and Carl Anthony Towns was the best player last night. Do you think it could be somebody else? 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So what does San Antonio have to do to get right in Game 2? We'll talk about it when we return, including one big thing that a lot of people missed last night. He's Brad Evans. I'm Pat Boyle. This is BetMGM Tonight right here on Westwood One Sports.
2: 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Can Carolina even it up? 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

0: Welcome on back. BetMGM tonight, Westwood One Sports. He's Brett Evans. I'm Pat Boyle. The phone number to join the show, you can call, you can text, 310-840-4910. Who's the best player in this NBA Finals? Brunson, Wemby, somebody else? Any other reactions you have to the Knicks coming from behind? 14 points down, finishing the game on an 11-0 run to beat the Spurs by 10 last night to take a 1-0 lead in the NBA Finals. 310-840-4910. Brad, before we talk about what the Spurs need to do, because again, I don't think this is going to be a sweep. I think that's crazy to think of, yeah. And I trust you about as confident as a Knicks fan as you could be right now. Yeah. So, in likelihood, if I had to say, all right, when are the Spurs going to get a game? It's probably going to be game two. But obviously, yep. I'll be rooting for the Knicks to go up 2-0. So before we get to what the Spurs need to do to adjust, because they were brutal in the second half, especially the fourth quarter, we've got a 240 number texting us, and that is, they didn't put their name on it, but that is in the Maryland and Washington, D.C. area. They text in, Pat, yes, sir, I agree with you. Wemby wins, he's the greatest player of all time, but when he loses, the media has every excuse in the book for the loss. If the Knicks win tomorrow, it's going to be a sweep. Oh, baby. Combs, what do you think about this texter's review and take on Wemby?
1: Yeah, I mean, think it's a rather bold take, and Combs, you're gonna have perspective, so fire away.
2: Look, there's a lot of people out there that are, you know, will say stuff, but look, in the grand scheme of things, it's one damn game. Like, it's not like this was something where, you know, Wemby was, you know, was bad for an entire series. We've seen what he's done in these playoffs. We've seen what his averages were in the Western Conference Finals. We've seen all of this stuff. And when you take one game and you're like, oh my God, he had one bad game against the Knicks. Now all of a sudden he's not the best player in the series. Yes, he did. Yes, he is the best player in the series. So I don't know what people are seeing when they are seeing when they're watching Wemby or what they saw from one damn day. But look, in game two, if he comes back and he has his normal 30 and 15 and he comes back and the Spurs win, all of a sudden, is it going to go back to the same? No. People have to look at this from a realistic standpoint. And Pat, I know you're a Knicks fan. I know this texter is a Knicks fan. I get all of that stuff. But at the same time, when you look at it from a reality standpoint, it was one game, and that doesn't change the whole body of work.
0: You know, that actually worked. Sorry,
1: Pat,
0: Brad, go ahead.
1: I'm going to piggyback. Yeah, I'll piggyback on Combs's stance here. Again, it's one game. And you look at Wembanyama's overall stat line, and you might say, yeah, man, that's a really damn good game for 99.9% of the NBA. You know, the fact that he scored 26 points, the fact that he grabbed 12 rebounds. He only had, one steal, but he had the three block shots. He played what you would perceive as an excellent game. But you peel back the layers of the onion, and there are some rancid parts at overall statistical output. I mean, he was only 6-21 from the floor. He was terrible from outside largely. He was 2-9 from way downtown. Again, the shot selection late is the one thing that really stood out, like a throbbing sore thumb to me. The fact that he's taking, threes, hitting the side of the backboard, just some miscues, the errant passes. It was a low basketball IQ in those moments, and it felt like he was crumbling under the pressure of the game one moment. And he felt like, yeah, I got to take and carry this entire team on my shoulders. Didn't have to do that, obviously, but he felt compelled to. He absolutely folded like a house of cards. So I think Wemby is going to play substantially better in game two. And I agree with the texter that a lot of the broadcasts, whether you're looking at national broadcasts, obviously you need local broadcasts in the San Antonio area, they're going to make excuses for the superstar every single time. But you also got to point the finger, and you got to put the onus on him, the responsibility on him when he makes mistakes, when he makes some of those dumbfounding moves. And I think it's a level of irresponsibility by any broadcaster, any analyst that's out there that's going out and making excuses for Wemby when, honestly, he deserved not a whole lot of credit, especially late in that game. So, again, we'll see what happens in game two. It is a one-game sample size, as Combsy said, and I agree with them. This could be, in game two, maybe one of those classic 35-25 block shot kind of games for Wimby, because they must have him play at that level if they're going to avoid falling out and down 2-0 in this series and possibly also avoiding the sweep overall.
0: Yeah, and you know what? That actually, that worked. That was unintentional, just to peel back the curtain. Brad, I meant to go to you after I read that text message from the listener, and I must have Combs. We love Brandon Combs, producer Brandon Combs, and I love Combs
1: yes.
0: as much as I want to rip his head off sometimes. But I guess I unintentionally had Combs on my brain because he's Wemby's biggest fan. He's Wemby Glazer, you know, like yes. the Wemby Glazers. He's like the leader. He is the front of the crowd. So reading that about Wemby, I must have had Combs on my mind. I went to go to you, Brad. Combs gave his perspective. That actually works pretty well. That was a great take by you. You're right. I mean, he was terrible in the fourth quarter. He was terrible. I mean, I was actually stunned at how bad he was. And yes, I'm a Knicks fan. And you could say I'm looking at this through a Knicks fan lens. But I'm sorry, man. Like, there was a one possession. And it was one of the most critical possessions of the entire game. It was 94-89 with 4:15 to go. Wemby goes to drive against Cat, tries to hit a layup with his left hand, hits it, barely hits the backboard. They get the ball back. He goes to drive in, gets scared of attacking Karl Anthony Towns, and in the midair, same way that SGA did, because I remember this was all over social media, SGA had a chance to go one-on-one against Wemby, and in the middle of his jump shot, turned around and threw the ball out. Wemby did the exact same thing. They give him the ball in the corner for a corner three, and he hits the side of the backboard again. And then one possession later, or a couple of possessions later, dribbles the ball off his shoe, and Josh Hart steals it. That is terrible. Terrible. You know what? I'm starting to think against OKC. Well, like, why? You could say to yourself, well, Pat, why did Wemby have no problem playing in the clutch? Playing fearless against OKC, the defending champs, in a game 7 in their own building. This was game 1 at home against the Knicks team that is not supposed to be as good. You know what it is? I think Wemby knew that OKC was a wounded animal, that they were missing J-Dub, that they were missing A.J. Williams. And by the time that end of that series happened, yeah, the Spurs were the better team because OKC was dealing with injuries. He's not attacking a wounded animal now. He's not attacking Chet Holmgren. He's attacking Karl Anthony Towns, who isn't scared of him. He's attacking Mitchell Robinson, who isn't scared of him. He's attacking Josh Hart, who literally made him dribble the ball off his own shoe. And so I think the nerves finally got to Wemby last night. I think that might be a theme in this series. I think now that he is the favorite, he's the favorite to win finals MVP. This is quote unquote his series to lose. I think it's starting to affect him. Or he's just not that good, because there's no way to explain how bad he was in the fourth quarter. And again, last night, 6-for-21 from the field, and he had 6 turnovers, and that fourth quarter was just an abomination.
1: Yeah, and I think it was contagious, really, for a lot of the Spurs. You know, De'Aaron Fox, my God, he was a train wreck last night, too. You know, throughout a good portion of the game, you know, he played 38 minutes, and what a hollow 38 minutes that he played. Only scored 7 points, 3-13 from the floor, did not hit a single of his 4 three-pointer attempts. You know, 4 rebounds, 5 assists, okay, that's decent. And you look at the turnovers, at 3, inexcusable, but he had a couple of wide-ass open shots from like 14, 15 feet away late in that contest, and he couldn't put it through the cylinder. I mean, you got to come up clutch in those moments, and he definitely failed massively, to say the least. I thought he was a guy that, honestly, if I'm giving out grades, you know, I said probably at best like a D-plus for Wemby. It's a flat-out F. Failing grade, the De'Aaron Fox. You know, he was truant. He didn't even show up to class. It was downright ridiculous. Stephon Castle played decently overall. And Julian Champagne, man, he was hotter than the damn sun at moments in that first half. I think there was like 3 straight possessions, 3 straight threes that he made. You look at his final stat line with the 16 points, 5-for-10 from way downtown. Had the 10 rebounds, so he, you know, registered a double-double. But he didn't really make a peep. In the second half, I think he had, what, 1 point? Harper had that smoking hot start. You know, immediately, I was loving it, because remember, I had Dylan Harper in my prop play, my top prop play of the night, him going over 10.5 points. I mean, he knocked it out of the park. practically by halftime, he was the youngest player in NBA history to score 10 or more points in a game, and he did it in the first quarter. They, you know, they had that storied run about to break the game wide open with Brunson, you know, hobbled, and of course in the locker room, you're thinking, oh man, this is going south in a hurry for the New York Knicks, and you know, they're going to come out and just clobber them. The Spurs are. Well, Harper, much like Wimby, much like Champagne, much like De'Aaron Fox, he caught that cold in the second half, and he didn't do jack nor squat in the fourth quarter, despite having a pretty good overall statistical line. 28 minutes, 16 points, 8 rebounds. If you're just a box score reader, that only tells part of the story. This is why, folks, you have to watch the damn games, unlike Stephen A., who's on the sidelines playing solitaire.
0: That's good. That is good. I remember. I'll never forget that. I will never forget that
1: totally
0: last
1: ridiculous.
0: Year.
1: Ridiculous. But you, look, you, ridiculous.
0: Yep. You make a lot of good points. And I think if the Spurs are going to come back and win game two, which I know a lot of people are going to think that they are, and there's probably a lot of people that can put some money on the Spurs to win game two, because you're going to think there's no way they're going down 0-2. Here's the first thing that needs to change is Wemby's got to play better in the fourth quarter. I mean, that's just it. Your best player cannot be a net negative in the fourth quarter like he was. The second thing, I think, is De'Aaron Fox cannot close. De'Aaron Fox can't be in the closing lineup. He's a liability. And I'm sick of hearing, oh, he's battling a sore ankle. He's still got that. Then he shouldn't play. They played without him in the first two games against Oklahoma City, and Dylan Harper Agreed. Proved to be a star. Dylan Harper, I think right now, I don't want to overreact because De'Aaron Fox is a proven all-star, fringe all-star caliber guard. They're paying him $50 million. I mean, that's the saddest part right now with how this series has gone and now this postseason is gone. But right now, Dylan Harper is a better player than De'Aaron Fox. Like, there's no question about it. De'Aaron Fox cannot be in the closing lineup. He was last night. He was terrible. You mentioned how bad he was in the fourth quarter, the hollow 38 minutes, 3-for-13 from the field. He did have 5 assists, and he only, had 3 turnovers. Okay, 5 assists to 3 turnovers. That's not that great. Stephon Castle, you're worried about him turning the ball over, and that's why they want De'Aaron Fox in there, his veteran calmness and his steadiness. Stephon Castle only had 2 turnovers. So I wouldn't have both those guys on the floor. I'd have Stephon Castle running the point, and I'd have Dylan Harper as the 2 in the game. And then you close with those guys, Wemby, Champagne, and Vassell. De'Aaron Fox killed the Spurs last night. So did Wemby. They're 2 best players. You know, you don't expect him to play that badly. Every time De'Aaron Fox doesn't have a good game, oh, well, he's got a bad ankle. Then he literally should not be playing because he was not helping them last night. And then the other thing, Brad, is they've got to do a much better job on the glass. And that's supposed to be their calling card. Yeah. And I knew it was going to be a good matchup, or it was going to be tough for them to out-rebound the Knicks. I would probably expect the Spurs to win that rebounding battle by at least 8 each game. They only won it by 5. They only won it by five, and they got outscored in the paint, 50-42. That shouldn't be happening. So they've got to control the inside. And Mitch Johnson, who we really haven't talked a lot about here in this postseason, he's been a hell of a head coach. Very, very giant shoes that he's had to step into since Greg Popovich retired. And so far, Mitch Johnson has done a pretty damn good job, you know, in his first 2 years of coaching the Spurs. And this is his first postseason. I thought that fourth quarter, the adjustments they made, or the lack of adjustments he made, was appalling. So really, it's Wemby, it's Fox, or it should be the lack of Fox that we see down the stretch in the fourth quarters, and it should be Dylan Harper in there, and Mitch Johnson. They all got to be better if the Spurs are going to win game 2.
1: Yeah, look, and last one I'm going to make here was San Antonio. I think they're going to get just outclassed on the glass. I felt the Knicks are the best rebounding team in the NBA the entire year. And I know they got Victor Wembanyama, but he just played too complacent. He has got to attack more aggressively downhill. There were moments when he flashed the paint, and with his length, I mean, he could just barely take off and easily flush home a high percentage shot. But you saw him just out there kind of loitering along the arc way too much, got way too comfortable in that area. Is it like a psychological game that Wimby fell victim to because the Knicks were, you know, like botting him up in the post? You know, Karl Anthony Towns is absorbing shoulder shots from Wimby, getting up, taking that licking and keep on ticking. I mean, that got in Wimby's head maybe a little bit. Mitchell Robinson, as you mentioned, the big block. Forced turnover that he had, I should say, against Wimby. That was another moment. So I think Wimby, as a result, just played soft. And you cannot have that from a guy that's supposed to be Mr. Universe in the NBA. He has got to start attacking the New York Knicks downhill and matching aggression for aggression. And that's one of the key reasons why New York won. They're just a tougher team, man. There've been a lot of back alley brawls. They brought the brass knuckles, and San Antonio was swinging with kid gloves. It was embarrassing.
0: 310-840-4910. Your calls, your texts on the Knicks and the Spurs when we return, and we'll also go streaking. He's Brad Evans. I'm Pat Boyle. 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
1: Do my thing, baby, do my thing. 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All righty, we got a 4-for-4 last night. Finally, after a couple of narrow misses on Monday and Tuesday, how about another 4-for-4 tonight, baby? We don't have Monty. He's off. We got Zach Kroll filling in. Let's go streaking.
2: We won a game yesterday. We win one today. That's two in a row. We win one tomorrow. That's called a winning streak. It has happened before.
1: We're going streaking! All right, everybody on the crew picks one batter to correctly get a hit. Last night, I went with Ronald Acuna. Brad went with Ozzy Albies. Combs went with Ben Rice. And Monty went with Shohei Ohtani. And we got the 4-for-4. We're looking to do it again tonight. Brad, you are our longest active streaker. Well, Monty is. He's got four, but he's off tonight and tomorrow. So you have three in a row. Looking to make it four in a row. You kick us off here. Who's getting a knock tonight in baseball?
3: Hey, I got to feed my Northsiders who are living in the basement right now. Only two games above 500. It pains me to say that. I'm going to go with the A's, Zach Gelof, tonight to get a hit, which he has done in eight straight games. He's batting a robust 368 his last seven, batting 282 against outfield pitchers, and he's going to face one in Shota Imanaga, who's gotten rocked in his last five with a 7.22 ERA. He's got a 40.7% hard hit rate on the year. Zach Gelof, I'm going Streako. Streak it in numero quattro.
1: I like going Streako, too. Streako, that sounds like Spanish streaking. That's like streaking with some tequila on a Thursday, which it is a tequila Thursday.
3: Yeah.
1: Okay. I am going to one of the hottest hitters in all of baseball, one of the best hitters in all of baseball tonight. Yordan Alvarez for the Houston Astros. He has been on an absolute tear. He's hitting .316 on the season. And if the Pirates keep pitching to him, he's going to keep mashing. He's got six hits and nine at-bats thus far in this series with a home run and five RBIs, and he's going up against Jared Jones tonight for the Pirates, who is one of their top prospects going into 2024. Had a good season last year, got shut down for the entire year, just made his season debut last start, and he got knocked around by the Twins. So as long as they don't walk Yordan Alvarez four times tonight, I think he's getting a hit, and he's getting my streak to three in a row. Producer Brandon Combs looking to make it two in a row. Combs, who are you going with?
4: I am going with none other than Max Muncy versus the Arizona Diamondbacks. Max Muncy has been one of the Dodgers' hottest hitters over the last month or so. So I'm going to go with Max Muncy against the Diamondbacks pitcher who just gives up hit after hit after hit.
1: Okay, very good. Combs going with Muncy. Finally, Zach Kroll filling in for Monty, our video producer Michael Montgomery, and Zach is going with Gabriel Moreno of the Arizona Diamondbacks in that same game against the Dodgers tonight, going up against Justin Robleski. So there you go. Brad, I've got Alvarez. You've got Gelof. Combs has Max Muncy. Zach is going with Gabriel Moreno. Those four guys, you parlay them together, you think we got another 4-for-4 coming? What are those odds at BetMGM?
3: Oh, cool. Plus 383, as always. Fade or follow, that is up to you.
1: And the last night was plus 271 odds for all four guys that we picked to get a hit, and they did. All right, coming up next, we're going to preview game two of the NBA Finals coming up tomorrow. He's Brad Evans. I'm Pat Boyle. This is BetMGM Tonight.
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0: He's Brad Evans. 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Talked a lot about the Knicks. 14-point down comeback win last night in Game 1 of the NBA Finals in hour number one. Jalen Brunson with a 30-piece on a hobbled knee. Wemby, terrible fourth quarter. Knicks in six, baby. Knicks in six. Brad still thinks it's going to be Spurs in seven. You want to weigh in on that conversation? Yep. 310-840-4910. And also, who's the best player in this series? I think it's Brunson. And I don't think it's not only it's going to be just a one-game sample size. I think he's going to continue to be the best player in this series throughout it. So the talk and text line, you can call. You can text 310-840-4910. Quick programming note coming up in less than 20 minutes. We're going to talk to Pete Jensen from NHL.com, who handles their edge stats and the fantasy and some sports betting for the NHL and the Stanley Cup Final. Game two, an hour away between the Carolina Hurricanes and the Vegas Golden Knights after an incredible back-and-forth game one back on Tuesday, where the Vegas Golden Knights went on the road, and despite giving up a goal in the first 30 seconds and falling behind 2-0, they came back to beat the Hurricanes 5-4. So can Carolina answer the score? We'll talk to Pete Jensen in about 15 minutes from now. 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All righty. We're going to take an early preview, an early look at Game 2 of the NBA Finals tomorrow night in San Antonio once again. And Brad, after being 4.5-point favorites in Game 1, oh, baby, they're trying to reel you in, hook, line, and sinker for the Spurs in Game 2. They're 5.5-point favorites tomorrow. The total for Game 1 yesterday hovered between 216 and 218. For Game 2, it's 215.5 after we only got 200 points total last night. The Knicks plus 185 on the money line. And so, Brad, how do you feel Game 2 is going to go? Does Wemby bounce back? Does Jalen Brunson maybe dealing with a little bit of a knee injury? Do the Spurs have the answer for big body Brunson tomorrow? And more importantly, do the Spurs figure out how to shoot the basketball in the second half after they disappeared last night? How are you feeling early on about Game 2?
1: Well, look, yeah, the Spurs got to really play better basketball as a collective. Lamb basted Victor Wembanyama for just a horrific and horrendous and inexcusable fourth quarter that he had. De'Aaron Fox really sucked. A number of guys were just bad. Julian Champagne disappeared. Dylan Harper disappeared after halftime. Champagne also after halftime after that exhilarating first half that he had. But I think the Spurs are not going to go down without a fight. And I think they're really going to step it up. And they're going to be, packing a sharpened sword in game number two. So my gut feeling is this. I think San Antonio will get the necessary game out of Victor Wembanyama. And that being at least 30 points, that being at least 15 rebounds, that being also at least 5 block shots. He is not going to play, wooden and stiff like he did last night late in the contest. He's got to play consistent and robust basketball all four quarters. The San Antonio wants to even this series up, and I think he will indeed rise to the occasion. He's not going to slough. I think he's going to attack more assertively and aggressively downhill. He's not going to loiter along the arc, which we saw way too often last night. De'Aaron Fox, a bit of a wild card, but, man, Dylan Harper. When he is on, man, he is a bee's stinking knees and a guy that I think will be a little bit more consistent in game number two. Vassell, he kind of disappeared last night as well. I think he'll be more consistent. Stephon Castle, hopefully he's going to hit a few shots that'll be clutched down the stretch. The Spurs are not going to get swept in this series. I think the Spurs are not going to go down 0-2 as well in this series. I know a lot of people looking at it right now, the greater New York area, people slapping their wall right now emptying their accounts. Oh my God, the Knicks, they're getting even more points, better than game one. That line closed at 4.5 at BetMGM. Now they're getting 5.5. Take my money, BetMGM. Take it. That's what they're all thinking right now. The Spurs are going to exact their revenge. I think the Spurs cover, and I think they flipped the script. New York won by 10 last night in a Rock'em Sock'em Robots kind of affair. This could match that in a Rock'em Sock'em Robots affair part deux. But I think San Antonio is going to win within that 8 to 12 point range. So give me the Spurs minus 5.5, and I will reserve my player prop action because, my man, I want you to try to bury the bias. Speak as objectively as humanly possible. You're not backing the Knicks again, are you?
0: Well, I didn't back them in game one. I didn't want to touch the money, even though I was confident that they would play well. I can't even fake it, man. I'm worried. I'm worried about tomorrow. I'm worried the Spurs show a lot of resolve tomorrow, and they get off to a big start. I'm worried because the last time we saw them get shocked was seemingly, and I didn't think it was that big of a shock at the time because I thought Minnesota was going to win that series. But game one against the Timberwolves, remember the Spurs were 10.5-point favorites, and that was when Anthony Edwards, all of a sudden, the day of the game, we found out he was going to play, 9 days after an MCL injury, and they didn't have DiVincenzo, and they also didn't have Ayo Dosunmu, and so they were 10-11-point favorites, and the T-Wolves shocked them and beat them in game one. Then in game two, the Spurs blew them out and won by nearly 40. I don't think with how historic the Knicks have been playing, 12 wins in a row, I don't think the Knicks can get blown out. I just think their baseline level of play right now is too good. They're too resilient. If I'm being completely honest, I am a little bit worried about Jalen Brunson's knee or the ankle. I mean, he tweaked the knee early on. He twisted an ankle later. If there are some signs of a little, just the slightest wear and tear, where it's, where you would normally list him maybe day to day, right? Maybe if this is a game in January on a Wednesday night against the Utah Jazz, Brunson's not playing. But because it's game two of the NBA Finals, he's going to suit up. And I don't even know if the Knicks will even put him on the injury report tomorrow. I don't even know if they'll even bother. I don't even know if they have. Actually, I think the injury report the day before, they should have had an injury report put out. Yeah, they didn't even put Brunson on the injury report. That's the one thing I'm worried about. It's the one thing. But, Brad, if Brunson is not showing any signs of injury, how can I not feel good about the Knicks, man? They've won 12 freaking games in a row, and they win by double digits again in game one. As close as that game was, it was another double-digit road win. The Knicks are winning still by an average margin of victory of more than 17 points per game in the postseason. How can I not feel confident that the Knicks would go back to the Garden up 2-0 with another devastating fourth quarter finish tomorrow night? How can I not feel confident that that happens?
1: Look, I understand your ego is massive right now. You can barely contain it in the confines that you're presently sitting in. But look, man, the Spurs, they're not going to lay down and die. They've been one of the best teams in the entire NBA. I mean, Brandon Combs, our outstanding producer on this show, he loves the Spurs. He feels the Spurs are still going to win this series. And Hoyce and Larry O'Brien, the end. I'm still confident, though it's waned. Quite frankly, and speaking candidly and, honestly about it after last night. Again, I had San Antonio in seven. They will not fall behind 2-0. They're going to come roaring back. They're going to make this a series. It's going to be highly competitive, and it's going to go the full extent. I still believe. I'm still buying it. And, yes, I'm fully prepared to look like a giant horse's ass when it goes terribly wrong tomorrow.
0: 310-840-4910. We'll take your predictions on game two tomorrow. But let's, if you are interested in some player props for tomorrow, I'll tell you this much. I have to see the referee assignment, Brad, because if it is Tony Brothers, he is the worst nightmare for an under, right? Because the guy, there will be 50 free throw attempts in the first half. It'll be the NBA. If Adam Silver has any brain in his head, he will keep Tony Brothers far away from this series. Anybody else? I'll take Zach Zorba. I'll take Scott Foster again. You mentioned the stat last night. I didn't want to buy into it, Brad. The Knicks are now, they're 10-0 in their last 10 games.
1: 10-0!
0: Officiated by Scott Foster against the spread. So, if it's not Tony Brothers, I like the under. And I think that these defenses, they had some really great game plans. And yeah, both teams shot the ball not that well. And so you can make the argument, well, if the Spurs, you know, the Spurs were what, 11 for 43 from deep, the Knicks were 11 for 36. So you could easily see an avenue where we do get the over. If it's Tony Brothers, I'll take the over, like blindly, because there'll be 85 free throws. Otherwise, I like the under. I think this is more of a half court battle. And there was a couple of possessions where I remember I heard Mike Breen saying, like Josh Hart wanted to run. The Knicks wanted to run. The Spurs are already back. Like they are not letting the Knicks get in transition for fast break points. The Knicks did a pretty good job of limiting San Antonio on that end as well. So I don't think you get a back and forth high tempo game. If both teams shoot 40% from deep, then so be it. But I like the under, and you know, I really like the under four is De'Aaron Fox. I think that's probably my most confident play tomorrow is fading De'Aaron Fox. I don't think he belongs on the court to finish the game in the fourth quarter. I think Dylan Harper has to play more than him, and I just don't think look, I keep hearing about the bum ankle. If it's a bum ankle, then he shouldn't be playing. But if he suits up and plays tomorrow and he's not on the injury report, I don't think De'Aaron Fox right now has a lot of confidence in shooting the basketball. He went 3 for 14, and I think he'll try to be a facilitator, but I don't see him scoring 15 points. So I'll go under on De'Aaron Fox. Two rebounds I like, rebounding props, both for the Spurs. Their wings were doing everything they could to grab the basketball. Castle and Devin Vassell. And even look at this. Champagne had 10 rebounds. Vassell had 9. Castle had 8. And Dylan Harper had 8. I think that's not going to change. Like, while Wemby is battling for possession, their guards, their wings, have to go and secure the rebounds. They have to battle Josh Hart. They have to beat out OG Anunoby. They have to beat out Bridges for the rebounds. So Vassell, he had 8. I think he goes over 4.5 rebounds. And Castle, he had 9. I think he goes over 4.5 rebounds as well. Those are the plays that I like for game 2. What about you, Brett?
1: All right, let's go ahead and start a player props market for me. Give me the PRA. That's points plus rebounds plus assists on Dylan Harper at 20 plus. He is averaging 21.2 combined in terms of the points, rebounds, and assists so far in the NBA playoffs. He's done this actually 11 times so far in the postseason at 25 combined in that scintillating game 1, though much of that was combined to the first half. We need more consistency across the board from him in all four quarters. He's shooting 52.9% in the NBA postseason. I know the Knicks are number one defensive rating, but that seems rather low. I know it's a little bit heavier juice, -125, but I will slap the wallet because I ain't scared on Dylan Harper, 20-plus PRA. Julian Champagne, 3-plus threes made at -110. This seems like a gift from the gambling gods. Champagne's got to be jacking probably anywhere between 8 to 10 threes, 5 of 10 from way downtown last night. He has gone over this prop 8 times the postseason, averaging 6.7 attempts per game and drilling 42.2% from distance. And look at the Knicks. Yeah, they're giving up only 30.1% from beyond the arc, but they're giving up 11.2 threes made per contest in NBA postseason. 3 will be drained by Champagne. Landry, damn it, sham it. I think it's going to hit over 7.5 points. This number's come down. It opened at 10.5, and I just pulled up at BetMGM. It's only 7.5. Yeah, it's at a -130, but are you kidding me? The guy is just loading up. Coming off the pine, you mentioned the minutes played last night, 30-plus. I don't know if he's going to play that many, but if he plays even 20, 25, he's probably going to get most of this, maybe another 3 made threes. So Landry Shamet over 7.5 points on -130, I love. And how can I fade Josh Hart? 10-plus rebounds is +130. You know what that means, Pat. I'll get seduced by the juice on that one. 15 rebounds last night. Guy has a heart of a lion. I think it's going to be another double-digit output on the glass for Josh Hart. So love those props. And again, I'm going to lay the 5.5 with San Antonio. I think they win tomorrow night. As I already mentioned, 8 to 12 points, somewhere in that range.
0: All right. Well, I hope you could be right on all the other ones, Brad. I hope you're dead wrong on Spurs minus 5.5. We'll take a short break. 310-840-4910. When we come back, we're going to talk Stanley Cup Final Game 2 tonight. We'll talk with Pete Jensen of NHL.com, one of their lead writers, especially on the fantasy and betting side, and for Edge Stats. Pete Jensen joins us next to preview Game 2 in Carolina when we return. He's Brad Evans. I'm Pat Boyle. This is BetMGM Tonight with Westwood One Sports.
2: 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Yo, fans in the Windy City, is this a good thing? The third-year quarterback is on Madden Curse Watch. 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
9: Welcome back to BetMGM Tonight here on Westwood One Sports. He's Brad Evans. I'm Pat Boyle. We'll get back to your phone calls in just a bit at 310-840-4910. But we got game two of the Stanley Cup Final coming up at the top of the hour. After a wild game one that was back and forth before the Vegas Golden Knights with Tomas Hertl, a goal off of an incredible behind-the-back pass from Colton Sissons that won it for the Vegas Golden Knights. They've got a 1-0 series lead on the road. Does Carolina bounce back tonight to talk about the game and everything else in the Stanley Cup Final? We go to our guest line, and we bring in our guy Pete Jensen from NHL.com. He does NHL fantasy and NHL edge stats for NHL.com. Pete, it's Pat and Brad. It's good to have you back on the show, brother. How you doing?
10: Absolutely. Yeah, what a high-scoring game we saw in game one, and there will be adjustments on both sides. I feel like the more that I watch the Golden Knights under Tortorella, I feel like they're always the better coach team in these matchups against Colorado and now through one game against Carolina. But let's give Brind'Amour one more chance at least to counter here before maybe Carolina's in trouble if they lose both games at home. So it's a lot of pressure on the Canes tonight.
9: Yeah, and I think it's rare that even if Carolina, they jumped out in front 25 seconds into the game, Pete, and they went up 2-0, and yet Vegas with another incredible comeback. You cannot count this team out. How do they keep doing this over and over? They got 7 comeback wins already in the postseason and 4 third period comebacks in the playoffs. How do they keep doing this? What about Vegas is so special that you can never count them out?
10: Well, they're opportunistic. They get better over the course of the game. I believe they have 7 go-ahead third period goals. No other team in the NHL this postseason has more than 3. So you see that clutch gene. And you talked about Hertl. I mean, Hertl had kind of a down stretch to finish the regular season and even the first 8-9 games of the playoffs. But now he's turned it on with 8 points in his past 8 games and 2 of his past 3 games. That huge game 3 crucial juncture for the Avalanche. He, kind of ripped their hearts out with the go-ahead goal after the Golden Knights came back in that game. Go-ahead game-winning goal in game 3 against Colorado, and then game 1 of the Cup Final go-ahead game-winning goal for Hertl. Hertl's a guy that has good underlying numbers. He's got some speed. His zone time is strong. He's been top 10 in the league all year in high danger shots on goal. So there's a lot to like about Hertl, even though during those down times, but he also has been a clutch playoff performer throughout his career. So it's nice to see him get back to the Cup Final and make a difference so far.
11: Yeah, no doubt about it. Pete, I don't know if you saw, but there was an actual earthquake in the greater Los Angeles area this afternoon, magnitude 4.1, believe it or not, on the Richter scale. No extensive damage, thank goodness. But maybe that is a sign from the hockey gods. The Golden Knights are the play in game 2. They are plus money, after all, to take the game straight up in Carolina. In order for them to do that, what is the biggest key in your mind for the Golden Knights to extend the cup action to 2-0?
10: So prior to game 1, Frederik Andersen's stats were impeccable. He doesn't get tested regularly. It's very rare to see him get peppered for more than like 1 period of a game. Usually faces, between 15 and 25 shots, and the team in front of him just

0: plays extremely well possession-wise. Vegas was able to control the possession in the second and third periods of the games in the game one. So, again, the adjustments by Tortorella were key, as they've been all postseason long, and the team has an incredible record since he took over with 8 games remaining in the regular season. So I think that getting those shots on net, getting 25 to 30 shots on net, and with how opportunistic the Golden Knights are, that would probably do the job with all the star power that they have with Eichel and Hurdle and Marner, and Stone is a clutch goal scorer. I would look out for a goal maybe from Stone tonight. And then I just think the special teams for the Golden Knights is so key for them. Carolina, over the course of the series, you would think with their adjustments, they will tilt the scale in their favor at 5-on-5, but the Golden Knights have such elite power play and penalty kill that, you know, that could really make a difference in those key moments of games, even if the Hurricanes control the 5-on-5 battle.
1: Well, let's go to the other side of the coin and talk those Carolina Hurricanes. They have been an offensive juggernaut in these playoffs. How do they stay ahead of Vegas, who seems to have really adapted to whoever they play? So, again, talk about some of the big keys for the Carolina Hurricanes to even up this Cup Series.
0: I mean, you couldn't have asked for more from Nikolaj Ehlers. He scored the first 2 goals of the game. He's a speed demon. We know he's the X factor for this team, but sometimes a team like the Hurricanes need to simplify things. They need production from their top line, and they need it badly in this game here. All of these guys, Aho, Svechnikov, and Jarvis, have been underwhelming this postseason. The top guys almost every single night for Vegas show up in a big way, even if they're just dishing out assists like Eichel and Marner, and they've both scored huge goals over the course of the postseason as well. So that's the biggest key for me. We've been kind of waiting for those monster performances from those guys. We saw Svechnikov score a big goal in the last round against Montreal. That was a momentum series-shifting goal that he scored in the overtime. So I think that you need more of that if you're Carolina desperately, as you need this game too if you want to have a chance to win the series.
1: Yeah.
2: Talking to Pete Jensen here on BetMGM tonight, Westwood One Sports. He's Brad Evans. I'm Pat Boyle. Pete does NHL edge stats and fantasy for NHL.com. And we're talking about game two, the Stanley Cup final coming up here at the top of the hour. Pete, you took the question. You took the answer to my question, or I was going to ask you this question coming up next anyway. So I guess I'll just take it a step further. I was going to say, are you expecting the Aho line for Carolina to step up? Aho, Svechnikov, Jarvis, they have been underwhelming. Do you think that trio produces at least a goal, if not two tonight, or are you not convinced that they will break through tonight?
0: Well, it's tough in the playoffs. You see it with all these different guys. The top players sometimes get shut down. They get exploited. Their few weaknesses, like a team will, over the course of a 5-6-7-game series, they'll key in on those top guys and they'll let the other guys beat you if they're able to. And luckily for Carolina, I feel like the more consistent, reliable line has been the Taylor Hall, Stankoven, and Jackson Blake line. So as much as you could hope for bounce back appeal based on certain metrics for the top liners, that other line I mentioned, and Taylor Hall has had a resurgent postseason. So I would expect, and this is his first trip to the Cup final, so even if the Canes end up losing this series, I would be surprised if we didn't see a big performance at some point from the former number one pick and former Hart Trophy winner, Taylor Hall. And Stankoven's a finisher, so if you're looking at Taylor Hall for an assist prop or multi-point game prop, I mean, those are the areas that you would key in on for Taylor Hall, who's had a really nice bounce back postseason in a secondary role for Carolina.
1: Pete, sticking with that line of thinking, on the opposite end, is Carter Hart the X factor? I mean, he was brilliant in game one. If he holds Carolina under 5 goals, is that the determining factor, you think, in this series?
0: Yeah, I mean, he's been really clutch this postseason. I believe he's won 6 or 7 in a row right now, and he's kind of the only weakness for Vegas. Like during the regular season when Vegas was underwhelming, they were getting terrible goaltending. Aiden Hill had a down year. They were playing Akira Schmid a lot because Carter Hart was injured for whatever it was, a month and a half or so late in the season. So when Tortorella came in, he had that past relationship with Carter Hart from the 2022-23 season with the Philadelphia Flyers. And he was never able to reach his expectations, Tortorella, with the Flyers. It was a young team, a middling team, and Hart never reached his full potential because of obviously everything that went on off the ice. But he got this fresh start in Vegas, and then a reunion with Tortorella has honestly done wonders for his performance. And years back, we looked at Carter Hart as an elite, you know, prodigy, future goaltender that was going to contend for a Stanley Cup. So that's right back where we are now with him reaching his full potential under his new and former coach, Tortorella.
2: Talking to Pete Jensen here on BetMGM tonight for another 5-6 minutes or so, getting ready for game two of the Stanley Cup final. You can follow all of Pete's work on NHL.com, and you can follow him on Twitter at NHL Jensen. Pete, do you think, you mentioned special teams before, do you think the power play will continue to be a non-factor after game one? Both teams went 0-for in game one and barely got a shot off, and these two penalty kills are the best in this postseason. So when we see the power play highlighted on the score bug, should we not even get excited or get our hopes up that we're going to have some power play goals?
0: I do like the power play for Vegas more than I do Carolina. I mentioned there's really some potent offensive players for the Golden Knights, whether they have Shea Theodore, who's been a stud this postseason, leads the entire NHL remaining players in 80 plus mile per hour shots on goal, or shot attempts. So, you know, he's got the hard shot. Sometimes they go five forwards on their first power play, which is really unconventional in the NHL. But when you have Hurdle for the net front roll and you have an elite distributor with finishing ability like Marner, who's the leading Conn Smythe contender right now for good reason, and then you have Stone, when he's healthy, he's among the league leaders in power play goals. And then Dorofeev is a sniper as well. So there are just so many guys that to choose from that could be the focal point of any given power play shift for Vegas. So for Carolina, I think it's important to not make mistakes and not put that Vegas power play unit on the ice too often here. And I would expect a bounce back from them on the power play as opposed to Carolina, but you never know. I would give a lean to Vegas's power play over Carolina.
2: Mm. And finally, Pete, are you worried about Freddie Anderson? I asked myself the same question after game one against Montreal when he gave up five. I was waiting for the classic Freddie Anderson disaster class plays. So, you know, he's unbeatable in the first round, and then sometimes the second round is too, and then his performance takes a stark drop off. But, you know, he was awesome for the rest of that series, and he's been awesome for the entirety of the postseason. But he did give up five goals on 23 shots in game one. So what kind of game do you think Freddie has tonight in goal for Carolina? Is it a bounce back or maybe some more loose angles there for Vegas to exploit?
0: So I've always kind of been a Freddie Anderson apologist. He's from Denmark, where my family's from. So it's been fun to watch his career. He's got a .920 save percentage this postseason, and he's got a .914 for his career. He's closing. He will be playing tonight his 100th career Stanley Cup playoff game, and wow, he's got a .914, which is really historically strong. So I think, obviously, he has not lost consecutive games this postseason. At 36 years old, I mean, clearly he's maybe a little – he still seems like he's been in his prime, but, you know, if he gets peppered enough, that's where you start to worry about him. If he faces 25, 30 shots a game and allows three or four goals, then the Hurricanes will probably lose that game. So they got to try to, you know, buckle down defensively in front of him. I'm looking at Alexander and Nikishin for the Hurricanes as being a big X factor in this game. He almost scored the goal on the, you know, late in the game. He had the hardest shot in the game one of the Cup final. So he's got a bomb there. And he's, of course, one of the best rookies in the entire league with how he's managed his ice time and his two-way role in front of Freddie Anderson. So that's just a player I'm looking at for in support of Freddie Anderson offensively and also defensively. But Yeah, I think that Freddie has some good bounce back appeal tonight. Generally speaking, we saw him make enough saves in game two when the Hurricanes dropped game one against the Canadians. He did the job, and someone bailed him out finally in that overtime, and they're going to need the offense to do the same for him to get the victory.
2: All right, Pete, one last one for you here. Our friends at BetMGM have the odds for game two. Anything that you like tonight for this game, whether it's a player prop, whether it's a side, a total? I know our producer Brandon Combs said he's taking Sebastian Aho first goal at 16-1. Is there anything you like here for game two?
0: Nikishin Point I like a lot. I like, I mentioned Taylor Hall. Maybe his chances at a multi-point game. Usually this postseason, when that line has been going, that's when the Hurricanes have been at their best, with Stankoven and Hall being a dynamic duo. So I like that play for sure. I think that on the Vegas side, I mentioned the power play, how dangerous they are, and Mark Stone, how clutch he is. I think since 2018-19, very quietly, Mark Stone is top five in the entire NHL postseason in goals, with some pretty big names in front of him. So that's a key category to look out for. You could go anytime goal on Mark Stone, and he's been kind of one of those guys that just always seems to put the dagger in the opponent through the years. So, yeah, keep an eye on Mark Stone tonight for a goal.
2: There you go. Nice. All right, sweet. Pete, appreciate it, man. Thanks so much for the time. Enjoy the game. Less than a half hour away, and hopefully catch up with you soon here before the before Lord Stanley's Cup is either in Carolina or Vegas' possession.
0: Yeah, we saw a real topsy-turvy game with a blown 2-0 lead and then, you know, tied 3-3, tied 4-4. Hopefully we see more of that, and whether it's higher scoring or lower scoring, I think we're rooting for a longer series here, right? So, and again, I do like the overtime play for tonight, the three-way money line. Just sometimes when there's these tight games between two evenly matched teams and a lot of pressure on one team and the stakes are high, like that's just a way to watch the game, enjoy the game, sit back, and hope it goes to overtime. So that's an avenue if you're not sure, if you're maybe hoping for a bounce back for Carolina, but you're not sure if they're going to be able to finish it off in the end. As long as it gets to overtime, you can go with that avenue if you want.
2: Beautiful. All right, Pete. Thanks so much, man. We'll talk to you soon.
0: Sounds good. Thanks, guys. Enjoy the game.
1: See you, Pete.
2: There you go. Pete Jensen. Make sure you give him a follow on Twitter at NHL Jensen. He covers fantasy, edge stats, a little bit of betting, a little bit of everything for NHL.com.
1: Yeah,
2: Game 2, it. Stanley Cup Final, coming up in just over 20 minutes. We'll take a short break. Number to join the show, 310-840-4910. We'll hit on some of the biggest sports news over the last 24 hours or so. When we return, a little fill in the blank. We'll get producer Brandon Combs in the mix. He's Brett Evans. I'm Pat Boyle. This is BetMGM tonight on Westwood One Sports.
3: The Knicks stole Game 1 in San Antonio. Can the Spurs even the series with a win at home? Or will New York head home to the Big Apple with a big 2-0 lead? The NBA Finals, Game 2, tomorrow night. Westwood One Sports.
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1: Baseball greetings from Daikin Park in Houston, Texas. Tonight it's the Pirates and the Houston Astros here in the final game of this three-game series. Welcome into the booth, Joe Block and Matt Capps with you here tonight. Mike Kravitz back in our network control center. David Obert is our producer engineer with us here in the booth. And we're getting you ready for some baseball as the Pirates took one on the chin last night. A stunning defeat. The Pirates up 8-3 at the seventh inning stretch. They led by four runs with two outs and nobody on with the Astros batting in the eighth inning. And still it was the Astros to win 11-9 last night. And so the Pirates, who really thought, as most people would, that they had had their fifth win in a row secured, the bullpen could not hold it. And have had some wobbly starting pitching as well, really, for the most part, over the last turn through the rotation. It'll be the second turn for Jared Jones. He's warming up in the bullpen right now, getting ready to make his second start of the season after debuting on Friday. Of course, missing all of last season with injury. So he'll be in against an Astros team tonight that shuffles up their lineup a little bit. They have two players that have never played for the Astros in the lineup tonight, signing Lamont Wade Jr., the longtime Giant, who had been playing at AAA for the White Sox, and then also calling up a catcher, Colin Price, who is in the lineup tonight as well. So the Astros, despite scoring 11 runs yesterday, trying to make some additions to help bolster Kai-Wei Tang, who gets the start for Houston, a 27-year-old born in Taiwan, and he has making his 13th Major League start here tonight. So that's the pitching form. We are under the roof again. Sunny skies outside, warm temperatures and humidity here in Houston. We'll preview today's action, and then coming up later, we'll have the manager's show. That's all coming up right here on the Pirates Radio Network.
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1: Back on the pregame show from Houston tonight, the Pirates taking on the Astros. The winner will claim the series. And the Pirates offensively have been on a roll. They have scored at least 9 runs in each of their last 4 games, a stretch that had not been equaled in Pirates history since 1928. It's been 98 years since they've had as many as 4 games in a row with 9 or more runs. Tough to expect that again here tonight, but we'll see what this offense can do, as they've also done it with the long ball, too. They've had multiple home runs, at least 2, in 5 consecutive games for just the 6th time in team history. And they've only done it more than 5 games in a row, twice, the last time coming in 2006. And the Pirates are already, as you know, on the pace for the most home runs that they've ever hit in a season, and they're averaging their most runs per game of any Pirates team since 1940. So offensively speaking, things going good. Now the Pirates trying to get the pitching right here tonight behind Jared Jones. It is Kai-Wei Tang going for the Astros. And coming up next on the pregame show, I'll have a chat with the Pirates manager, Donnie Kelly, when we return from Houston, right here on the Pirates Radio Network, presented by Iron City and IC Light.
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1: Welcome back to Pirates Pregame. The Pirates wrapping up a 3-game series in Houston tonight against the Astros, and Joe Block along with the Pirates manager, Donnie Kelly. And last night, an 11-9 defeat. I called it deflating. 8-3 up at the stretch. What was your perspective like as the game slips away? How do you manage that? And what's it like in the dugout when you have a game like that?
7: Yeah, I think deflating is a good word. It was a tough one. You know, to go into 8th inning, get 2 outs, be up 9-5, and then honestly, you don't see that happen too often in baseball. 2 outs that late in the game, and to score 6 runs with nobody on base and 2 outs, it was crazy. And I think that deflating's a good word. I think that we talk about adversity that we faced already this year, and always going to in baseball, and just finding a way. Yeah, the any time after a loss like that, the dugout is somber. Clubhouse is somber, and today, feels better. You know, where the guys are coming in ready to go. We know we have a chance to win the series, and have to go out there and do that tonight.
1: Yeah, that's the thing about baseball is, you got to learn from it, but also put it behind you at the same time. So this has happened, not quite like this, but it has happened where late leads have slipped away for the Pirates. Where is their internal improvement? I'm sure you guys investigate deployment, going back, as you use the phrase, beat it up, go back and look at it. And then also, I'm sure the front office looks at external additions. Every team does. Tell us and kind of reassure folks that the Pirates are doing that.
7: Oh, there's no doubt. After every game we do, we come in and talk through situations. We beat it up every night on, is there anything we could have done different, look at things differently, to learn from it, because that's what we strive to do. We ask our players to do. Their answers in our bullpen. We have guys that have gotten big outs for us this year and in the past, and they're going to get big outs for us going forward. And I think that sometimes when that it becomes it's contagious, and it can go one way or the other. Hitting's the same way, pitching, the team, and when to have leadership in the clubhouse and to have guys that have been through it before that understand the ebb and flows of a season you know, to continue to fight on. And I think that so far this year, we've done a pretty good job of that. And that's never going to stop in baseball. And it's like life. Life has ups and downs. And how do you continue to plow ahead?
9: Yeah. And as you mentioned, contagion taking hold of the hitters. 9-plus runs in 4 games. And Henry Davis with the grand slam. Is that reaffirmation for him that the work that he's doing to improve his hitting can pay off for him? How do you see it?
7: Yeah, no doubt. He got into a really good count there, 3-1, and absolutely killed that ball. It was a huge hit. You know, Eric Eddie had been player of the month, pitcher of the month, and throwing the ball really well. And to get 4 runs right there on 1 swing, huge swing from Henry, and in essence got Eric Eddie out of the game. And, you know, really they had to go through 5 pitchers last night to finish the game, which, you know, is a better sign tonight for us to make sure that, you know, we do what we need to do and hopefully get back into that pen quick.
9: Yeah, the Astros making roster moves, but not with their pitching before the game today. I want to ask you about Nick Gonzalez. You were just telling us a little bit ago about how within a baseball season there's ups and downs. How about Nick Gonzalez's game? He had some balls hit to him. You know, he'd probably tell you that he should have handled early in the game. And then the second half of the game, he's making good plays at third, and he hits a home run, drives in 3 runs, so he didn't let that bother him. Is that kind of a microcosm of what you're talking about?
7: Yeah, no doubt, and a microcosm of Nick. He's a fighter, man. Yeah. You know, when you look at walk-on in college and to turn himself into a first-round pick and the way that he went through the game last night, some tough plays early, and, you know, stayed with it, stayed in the fight, had huge 2-run home run, and then drove the ball to right field, drove in another run, you know, and put us in a really good position there to be up 9-5 going into the eighth. And a lot of that was because of Nick's offensive output, you know, there late in the game. So he's continuing to work extremely hard at third, transitioning over there, has done a nice job. And, you know, unfortunately in baseball, you're going to have some tough games. And early on he did, but he stayed in the fight and ended up swinging the bat really well for us.
9: Yeah, and Paul Skeens exhausting his pitch count before completing 5 innings. What did you see from him in this last outing? Any trends forming? Because, I mean, the standard's so high for him. He had those great couple outings to start May, but the last 4 have been more pedestrian. Not bad, but just so-so, and we're not used to that from Skeens.
7: Yeah, no doubt. I looked like the stuff was good. Talking about some missed opportunities on some plays, I think that leads into driving the pitch count up too, and more stressful pitches. You know, when you get guys on base and you're trying to work out of jams, and they had the one inning, what was it, 3rd or 4th, where he got up to like 32 pitches, I think, in that inning, and then the last inning got up there. You know, I think that when we're monitoring everything, it looked like the stuff was coming out good. The you know, velo was touching 97-98, and it just seemed like when he got 2 strikes, it, and I think it's a credit to this Astros team too, they don't strike out all that much. They battle, they grind, they foul pitches off, and I think that all of those together led to his pitch count getting up, and maybe tough to put these guys away with 2 strikes.
9: And finally, it's Jared Jones for you tonight. How do you deem a successful outing for him here in his second go-round?
7: Yeah, I think Jonesy, ball was coming out really good first outing. I think just right now with him is the health. And, you know, obviously he's going to be limited in ups and also in pitches. And, you know, just monitoring his health and make sure that he's in a good spot and that the stuff is coming out good out of his hand.
9: Yeah, it always does. It's fun to watch. Donnie, hey, thanks for some time. Good luck and hopefully a series win for the Bucks tonight.
7: Thanks, Joe.
9: That's the Pirates manager, Donnie Kelly. Coming up next, Matt Capps and I rejoin you right here on the Pirates Radio Network, presented by...
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